the net. USA goes up 1-0, 1-0. And then Freeman with the header to put it away. And there was a review on whether it was offsides or not. Freeman was not offsides, and the United States takes a 2-0 lead over Australia, and they close it out. Australia, they played better in the second half, but the damage had been done, and the United States does all of this without their best player, Pulisic. And so, a lot of excitement around the United States men's soccer team, and even more exciting, if you look at what the possible bracket could look like, if it stands how it is right now, you got the Congo versus Ghana. You have Uruguay versus Austria. You have the U.S. versus Bosnia. And you have New Zealand versus the Czech Republic. Now, again, by the end of the group stage, the U.S. would probably have to beat Belgium in the round of 16 and then Spain or Portugal to get to the semis. Now, Portugal and Ronaldo have not looked good so far in this World Cup, and we saw Spain, obviously, with their unfortunate draw if you were a Spaniard. But a lot of soccer or football yet to be played. But I am curious about the casual sports fan out there. Do you care about the World Cup? I there was some great scenes from Seattle today. I don't know if you guys got a chance to see some of the crowd either before or during the game. Listen to the crowd after the game, after the United States advances to the round of 32.

nothing better than 70,000 people belting out Country Roads, Take Me Home, Country Roads, after the United States gets a win in the World Cup. Also, this was before the game. Those Seattle fans that are always rowdy, the 12th man for the Seahawks, were also rowdy up there for the soccer team today. Listen to this. This was on the pregame show on Fox.

0: Those soccer fans are nuts. There was a guy dressed as a bald eagle on another man's shoulders just flying around in that crowd in the pregame show. Here was the first own goal, but it was forced by Flo Balogun. I mean, Balogun, he's so much faster than a lot of these guys, and I am not a soccer expert by any means, but he would probably be my favorite player to watch after watching soccer for the first time in a long time in these two games. Balogun just seems like a man amongst children out there at times. Here was the own goal that was forced, like I said, in the 11th minute.
1: Daylight, they converge on it very quickly.
2: Balogun has a step on Shirkati. Balogun to the byline. Balogun into the middle. Dead! It's the United States once again on the board early.
0: Great stuff there from Fox Sports. Okay. If you guys are not interested in the World Cup and don't want to entertain my soccer talk, that's totally fine. We do have one text about it saying, all without Pulisic. I totally agree. Even without the United States' best player putting on a dominant performance like that. I was super impressed and had the two TVs set up going on throughout the day watching the United States win and the United States open up at Shinnecock. And like I said, there are major Oklahoma ties at the top of the leaderboard at this major championship. You have former Cowboy Wyndham Clark at 7 under par. And that's also the first time we've ever seen anybody in the history of golf 7 under par through two rounds at Shinnecock. That brings us to the question of the day, which is, do you like the USGA setup this year? Is it too easy for a US Open? I would answer that question by saying, I love the setup. I think good shots are supposed to be rewarded, and I think that bad shots are supposed to be punished. And in my opinion, even par should be irrelevant. Now, the USGA would completely disagree with me on that as far as how they've set up US Opens in the past, but I also think they didn't want to take a chance at getting egg on their face again like they did in 2004 when balls on the 11th green were not staying still, and then again in 2018 when they made literally Phil Mickelson quit. And so my point is yes, they have watered the course quite a bit in these first two rounds, but I do think that they were being cautious because there was projections that there was going to be 20 to 30 mile per hour winds the first 2 days. Now, again, you got some of that on Thursday, and you got a little bit of wind later in the day today, but the guys that played late early definitely had an advantage because guys like Wyndham Clark got to play last night when the wind had totally died down, and some of the damage that Wyndham Clark did was late in the round yesterday. And then they got to come out this morning without the fog delay and without the high winds this morning, and it was pretty benign conditions this morning. Now, the guys that started early yesterday had to deal with the fog delay. They also had to deal with the 30-mile-per-hour wind gust. It wasn't consistently blowing 30, but it was 20 to 30. And then today, the only strong wind that they really got, really got all day was in the afternoon. And so there are a few guys that played well that started early and then late, like a man like our man Sam Stevens, who is another former Cowboy, 3 under par, tied for second in the golf tournament with Matt Fitzpatrick, Xander Schauffele, Tom Kim, and then you got Colin Morikawa, solo 6th place right now at 2 under par. Justin Thomas played really well today. He shot 2 under par on the day, 1 under for the tournament, and he is tied with Harry Higgs. He's also tied with Sam Burns. William Mao, why does that name sound familiar to OU fans? Well, William Mao was part of that Pepperdine Waves team that beat the OU Sooners in the national championship, 8 years back now? Ryder Cowan, speaking of the Sooners, is still tied for 10th place as an amateur in the U.S. Open. It's been a while since we've seen an amateur actually contend at the U.S. Open, and a lot of times, the majority of them miss the cut. And Ryder Cowan, Haskins Award finalist, also won multiple state championships at OCS. He is even par lurking on this leaderboard. He went out this morning, and Ryder Cowan shot two over par, which is keeping himself in there after shooting 68 in the opening round. And that was the best round by an amateur that we have seen since 2000 in the U.S. Open, opening round in the U.S. Open. And so Ryder Cowan, very impressive stuff. Current Sooner, and I think has a good chance to continue to make some noise on the weekend up at Shinnecock. Only, well, he's seven shots back of Wyndham Clark, but again, he's only three shots back of all the guys tied for second place. So, very impressive stuff from Ryder Cowan. Another interesting thing on this leaderboard is that you have two of the favorites, two guys that were in my picks and pretty much everybody else's picks, Matt Fitzpatrick and Xander Schauffele, both sitting there at three under par, tied for second place. Xander looks to be back on the form that he was on when he won multiple major championships a couple of years ago. Also, Matt Fitzpatrick, if he wins this week, he's going to be player of the year on the PGA Tour. I mean, he finished second at the Players. He's won three times on the year. And, oh, by the way, one of those wins was at the Zurich to get his brother, Alex Fitzpatrick, a PGA Tour card. And Alex Fitzpatrick right now is tied for 10th place with Ryder Cowan. And so Alex continues to play great golf after winning the Zurich with his brother.
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0: A little bit like Where's Waldo? But they're working. I mean, you can't change the kits now after winning the first two games of the group play. This one from the 580, it says, Sam, you're such a good golfer. Us guys who shoot in the mid-80s want to see them struggle. Victor's pants were the best. I saw Victor's pants today. Didn't love them. It was like pinstripe thick, you know, it looked like too big of pants for Victor Hovland today. As far as watching guys struggle in the U.S. Open, it is fun to watch sitting on your couch, but I also think it's fun to watch guys that are the best in the sport battle it out on the weekend. And I think that, you know, when you get a great leaderboard like this one is shaping up to be with multiple major champions at the top of this leaderboard, let's not forget that Wyndham Clark, he's a U.S. Open champ. Guys like, you know, Matthew Fitzpatrick, he is a U.S. Open champ. I mean, guys like Xander Schauffele, two-time major champion. You got Colin Morikawa, multiple-time major champion. Justin Thomas, multiple-time major champion. You also have Rory and Scotty, like I said, lurking just a couple shots back. So I am fired up for this weekend. It's shaping up to be not only a great leaderboard, but it also seems like the course is in perfect shape to where they could push the envelope a little bit this weekend. And if they get some wind on top of that, listen, I mean, we've seen U.S. Opens at Shinnecock in the past. There were 11 guys in 2004 under par, and only one guy finished under par in 2004. Or actually, two guys. It was Phil is the other one that finished under par in 2004. And so there's still half the golf tournament left. I would be shocked if they don't make some tougher pin placements this weekend or a little less water this weekend. Just do some things to make it a little bit tougher. And let's not forget this, too, that over the last four U.S. Opens at Shinnecock, the winner came from the top 11 or better. Ray Floyd was tied for fourth. So right now, that would be the guys at really three under par. Also, Retief Goosen was tied for fourth through 36 holes. And you had Brooks Koepka also tied for fourth through 36 holes. Now, Corey Pavin, back in 1995, he was tied for 46th after the first round, and then after the second round, he was tied for 11th. So let's go down, and that would be the group, like I said, Ryder at tied for 10th at even par. The group at even par would be historically the last of the guys that have a chance to win this U.S. Open. And it's a great group. It's Alex Fitzpatrick. You got Scottie Scheffler. You got Rory, Keith Mitchell, Akshay, Gary Woodland, Hisatsune. You got Willie Mau. You got Sahith Theegala, all at even par, tied for 10th place. And so, again, that would be very interesting as we go along in the tournament. One last thing that would be a great storyline as well is it would be hilarious if Wyndham Clark won the U.S. Open on the year anniversary of him tearing up the locker room at Oakmont. We know that Oakmont wanted to send him to anger management. We also know that Oakmont was not pleased and banned Wyndham Clark, and the USGA made him go through certain steps to come back and be even able to play in a U.S. Open again. He succeeded all those steps. He sent the letter apologizing. Even earlier on today, he, in his press conference, came out and apologized again and said that it was one of the lowest points in his career. Here's the audio from Wyndham Clark talking about the Oakmont incident and how he's grown a year later.
1: Yeah, I mean, I've gotten a lot of grief since last year, rightfully so. The thing that's unfortunate is that's not who I am, what happened last year. And I'm hoping I can win back the fans that I had or some new fans because, you know, it was a terrible incident. And, you know, I really feel like I can show people that I'm fun and outgoing. I'm fierce, competitive, love the game, respect the game. And I just had a bad moment. So hopefully I can win those people back. And I definitely feel like I'm in a better place and, you know, hopefully a great weekend and a great rest of the year. Maybe I'll gain all those fans back.
0: I think that he has done more than enough to regain the respect of those fans and Oakmont and the USGA. He runs hot, which I can kind of relate to. On the golf course, I ran hot. We saw a bunch of people running hot on the golf course today. There was an interesting thing that happened where it was the first time a player had ever been stroked for throwing a club. We'll talk about it after the break here on Oklahoma's leader in sports, the Sports Animal.
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6: 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And with that win, the U.S. has clinched its spot in the knockout round, advancing out of the group stage for their fourth consecutive World Cup appearance. Later tonight in Group D, it's Turkey A versus Paraguay at 11 p.m. Eastern, and the U.S. will clinch winning Group D with a Paraguay win or draw. A final moments ago in Group C, Morocco tops Scotland 1-0. Morocco currently atop Group C with 4 points. And 30 minutes from now, it's Brazil versus Haiti. No Neymar for the second consecutive match for Brazil. He is out with a calf injury. I'm Phil Constantino, Westwood One Sports.
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11: 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And there is perhaps no movement more fundamental than walking. It reinforces the alignment, stability, and coordinated muscle activation that supports how your body moves, whether you're doing strenuous exercise or simply going about your daily life. This is according to Dana Santis, a strength and conditioning specialist. Even though you walk every day, Dana does say you can make small adjustments to immediately improve your walking mechanics. So, keep your rib cage stacked over your pelvis. Avoid leaning over or arching your lower back. Allow your arms to swing naturally in coordination with your legs. Keep your gaze forward, your jaw relaxed, and then just breathe in through your nose and out through your mouth. I'm Dr. Sanjay Gupta, helping you live a better life.
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It's game!

0: And we're back here on Game Time. Sam Humphries live and local with you until 9 p.m. on this beautiful Friday. The phone lines are open, which is unacceptable. I figured Thunder fans would be fired up to talk about the NBA draft. Who do you want the Thunder to take, and what do you want the Thunder to do for the future as far as Hartenstein's extension, getting rid of Lou Dort, or possibly trading Isaiah Joe to Detroit, or trading Aaron Wiggins to the Brooklyn Nets? All of that seems very likely, and so very excited to see what happens next week on Tuesday. And we do have a call. So 405-900-9957 if you want to weigh in on the Lucky Star line. That's also the Johnny's text line. What's your name and what's your question tonight on Game Time?
1: Hello?
0: Yeah, you're on the air. Go ahead, please.
1: Hey, I'm Steve.
0: What's up, Steve?
1: You were talking about the draft, and yep. I don't know much about all the options, but I'm an Arkansas fan, so how do you think Acuff would fit in, if at all, with the Thunder?
0: I love Acuff. He might be my favorite player in the draft. However, on the Thunder has so many guards already that I don't necessarily think the Thunder is going to take a guard, or I don't think that would be smart if they did trade up and take one of those great guards like Acuff or Flemings or, you know, whoever it might be, Burries or whoever. But I do think that he's going to be very good, and I loved what I saw from him in the NCAA tournament. Let's see here what the latest mock draft has for Acuff. It has Acuff, I think, going 6. Let's see. It has Wagler going 5, and then it has, the Nets taking Darius Acuff at 6. I think that, you know, he could shine there and be able to be the main playmaker there. And I think that when I watch him play, he's kind of like a physical Allen Iverson, and he's clutch. And I just love his ability to score over bigs, even though he's not that big. And so I think he is one of the most skilled offensive players that there are in the draft. And so to answer your question, he wouldn't fit in Oklahoma City because he would be behind Shea and behind, you know, McCain and you know, Kasem Wallace. And he'd be behind all of these great guards that the Thunder have. And A.J. Mitchell, how can I forget A.J.? So I don't think that's going to happen, but I do think that he's going to have success in the league.
1: All right. Well, thank you very much. Have a good night.
0: Absolutely. And you could be next. 405-900-9957 is the Lucky Star line. It's also the Johnny's text line. Before the break, I brought up Joaquin Neiman, and Joaquin Neiman yesterday or today became the first player to be stroke shots for club abuse at a major championship. This had never happened before in the history of golf where a player was penalized for throwing a club, but the Chilean made a 9 on number 6, threw his club 50 yards in temper, which meant he was given a 2-shot penalty based on the new rule that was put in place before the season. Joaquin Neiman, after his round, spoke, and here's what he had to say.
2: Yeah, I mean, I hit it 2 times out of bounds on the right, 2 bad swings. And then, yeah, I mean, got pretty frustrated. And I'm not someone that, you know, like to be on that behavior. I'm the first one to judge myself when I don't behave on the golf course. And, yeah, I mean, that was a misbehave from my part. I felt like I got a little bit extra penalized with 2-shot penalty, but I think it is what it is. And, you know, I think I'm going to learn from it. And it definitely kind of helped me a little bit to kind of have a better round today.
0: Joaquin Neiman, the first player in the history of golf to get stroked for throwing a club under the new rule 1.2B, which is club abuse. This act was determined to be serious misconduct under that rule 1.2B. He signed for a 78 in the opening round, came back, shot 5 under in the second round, and will be playing the weekend at Shinnecock. Let's go back to the Lucky Star line, get another caller in here. What's your name and what's your question tonight on Game Time?
3: Hi, Sam. Can you hear me?
0: Yes. What's on your mind?
3: Hi, this is AJ. Okay, this is AJ. And I just wanted to see what you had to say or what you think about Kaysen Wallace's comment at the press conference at the end of the year where he commented that he just wants to play more. Do you think if we keep Dort, he's going to want out? I'll take it off the air.
0: I appreciate the call. First of all, I agree with him. I think he should play more. And I think that he showed his offensive ability this year, especially during the middle of the season when Shea and Dub were both out. Queso can do a whole lot more than the role that he's asked to play in Oklahoma City. But as far as Dort, I don't see a way where Lou Dort can stay in Oklahoma City. He would have to take over a $10 million pay cut, and that's just not going to happen. He signed with Clutch Sports, and you're not going to sign with Clutch Sports and then take $10 million a year when you can make $20-plus million a year. The problem for the Thunder and Lou and the fact that him and Shea are both very close is the Thunder is already going to be over the second apron. Even after you get rid of Wiggins and Isaiah Joe, they're going to be about $18 million over that 222 second apron number, $222 million, which means that the Thunder most likely will move on from Lou Dort. And to answer your question, I do think that Kaysen Wallace will be injected into that starting lineup, which means that AJ Mitchell would be the sixth man off the bench. You could see AJ be the next starter, but I think that Queso's defensive ability, and listen, AJ is a great defender too, but I think that we can all agree that Kaysen Wallace is one of the best defenders in the league. And so I do believe that you will see Queso in the starting lineup, and then it's going to be Shea, Dub, Chet, and Hartenstein and Kaysen Wallace next year to start the year. Q on the text line says, if Wiggins goes to Brooklyn, I might just become a GM somewhere. Brooklyn is the land of misfit toys. We joked about that being the Kings last year. It's going to be the Nets this upcoming season, where a lot of the contracts that some of these contending teams don't want, like an Aaron Wiggins $10 million, are going to go to Brooklyn. And so I think that he could succeed there, too. I mean, imagine Acuff and Wiggins in a starting lineup. Wiggins, let's not forget, if he goes back to what he was doing 2 years ago, where he dropped 40 points and saving basketball, then I think that Wiggins could be, you know, a viable option in the Eastern Conference in a starting lineup. And so just because he didn't have a good year this year, and really when he came in, he was never in a rhythm, it's kind of a tough situation to be in. I don't think he's some bad player now. I think that he still has the scoring ability to be either, you know, a starting type of guy on an Eastern Conference team that's not a contender. I also feel like he could be a very solid sixth man off the bench for a team that was even better. So even though I don't think the Thunder should keep Aaron Wiggins because of the second apron, I do believe in Aaron Wiggins still. Let's go ahead and hit a break. After the break, we can still talk to you. 405-900-9957 is the Lucky Star line. It's also the Johnny's text line. More to come after the break on Oklahoma's leader in sports, the Sports Animal.
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21: 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We're giving you the rest of this ad time so you can talk with your kids

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4: It's about

And we're back on Game Time. Sam Humphries with you, live and local until 9 p.m. on Oklahoma's leader in sports, the Sports Animal. We've been talking Thunder Draft. Let's talk a little bit about some around the NBA news. The Portland Trailblazers are really trying to go after Jaylen Brown and be the third team in the Giannis-Jaylen Brown trade, if that were to happen. Giannis to the Celtics, Jaylen Brown to Portland, and Portland sending all of their haul of different things to

it does seem like Dylan Harper is a little bit fed up with Spurs management. And Dylan Harper, the rookie that we saw great minutes from in the playoffs and in the NBA Finals, he wants to be a starter. He wants to be the starting point guard. And I don't blame him. The Spurs were a whole lot better when Dylan Harper was on the floor than when De'Aaron Fox was on the floor in the playoffs. And it says it's expected that calls from Dylan Harper's camp for a spot in the Spurs starting lineup will grow louder going into the offseason. So, again, if you don't want to start Dylan Harper, then he's going to be upset. And if you do want to start Dylan Harper, it's kind of hard to justify paying De'Aaron Fox $50-plus million, and especially after what you saw from De'Aaron Fox in crunch time in the NBA Finals. So, two interesting things to look at there. Another interesting thing to look at around the league is the Detroit Pistons. I mentioned this with Isaiah Joe. They are very interested in Isaiah Joe coming in and being a shooter. What did Detroit not have in the playoffs this past year? It was offense. And they went into huge lulls on the offensive end of the court. Isaiah Joe would certainly help with that. And again, I think they even need another playmaker to take some of the usage off of Cade Cunningham. But anyway, if the Thunder did want to draft Jaxel Lindeborg and not one of the two big men from Michigan, the Thunder could trade Isaiah Joe to the Pistons for Isaiah Stewart, Beef Stew. Get a little physicality in there in the paint in Oklahoma City, something that they haven't necessarily had. And we've seen Beef Stew give Wimby some issues in the past, and pretty much any big body that is physical will give Wimby a few issues. But it says, league sources say that the Detroit Pistons big man Isaiah Stewart is available, and the Pistons have placed Isaiah Stewart on the trade block per Sam Amick. And so that might be a possible scenario there where Joe goes to Detroit and Stewart goes to Oklahoma City, both named Isaiah. Another thing around the league is Giannis and, I mean, the Bucks and the Celtics. It says the Celtics would be okay with a straight-up Jaylen Brown for Giannis trade. I think that would be relatively fair, but again, I still think that you probably, if you're the Bucks, that's not the deal that I want to take. I want to do a three-team deal where I'm getting a haul of good young players and picks from either Atlanta or Portland or, you know, one of these other teams that has a bunch of good young talent. I wouldn't necessarily want Jaylen Brown back in return, considering I don't think Jaylen Brown and what they have there now is winning the Eastern Conference. Let's not forget that the Celtics, if they get Giannis, they will be the favorites in the East. The Knicks aren't going anywhere, and Detroit is just up and coming. I mean, Jaylen Brown going to the Bucks, that's not going to make you a contender going forward. And so I don't see them doing that. And I understand why the Bucks have not necessarily been too keen on doing that. Another thing going on around the league is that the Timberwolves, who are trying to find a point guard for Ant-Man and play Ant-Man more off the ball. Yes, they have Dosunmu. He's more of a scoring point guard, but they're trying to essentially fill that Mike Conley role, and they've been very linked to Ja Morant. I'm not so sure that that's the guy to fill a Mike Conley veteran presence in the locker room, but I could see this working out a little bit better. The T-Wolves are interested in Josh Giddey. Josh Giddey can be that facilitator. He's a great passer. We saw him triple-double after triple-double last year in Chicago. And I could see Giddey and Ant-Man working out in a backcourt even better than a Ja Morant and Ant-Man pairing in Minnesota. So just a few things to keep an eye on. Also, in the sports world today, Jeffrey Simmons of the Tennessee Titans signed a 105.

0: $5 million deal over 3 years, which makes Jeffrey Simmons the highest paid defensive tackle in NFL history. To put that in perspective, guys like Chris Jones are making $31 a year. Guys like Dexter Lawrence, he's making $28. And Jeffrey Simmons now making $35 a year. So a hefty price to pay for a very good defensive tackle out of Mississippi State. Tennessee will have their defensive line set going forward. One more thing. Josh Holliday added a big right-handed pitcher out of Washington earlier on today. He picks up his fifth transfer portal commitment this offseason. This Noah Kinney is his name, right-handed pitcher from Washington, 6'2", 210, started at Folsom Lake College for two seasons before transferring last season. And with the Huskies, Kinney earned a 4.74 ERA, 90 strikeouts, and a 1.36 whip, 2.44 strikeout to walk ratio, and a 238 opposing batting average. So Josh Holliday trying to get some talent in there. And obviously the big news around here as far as baseball goes is Oklahoma is in the championship series with against North Carolina tomorrow. Again, by the way, if you didn't hear, that game time is moved to 2:00 tomorrow on Saturday. So if you were planning on watching the Sooners tomorrow night, it's not tomorrow night. It's during the day. And then on Sunday, the Sooners will play at 1:30. So 2 day games to try to win a national championship. If not, and it goes a third game, then they will play Monday evening at 7 p.m. Sam Humphreys, live and local with you. We need to hit a break. After the break, Taylor Williams of the 73rd Hole podcast comes on to talk about the U.S. Open. Fired up. A lot of Cowboys and Sooners up there on that leaderboard. T-Dub and I will break it down after the break here on Oklahoma's Leader in Sports, the Sports Animal.
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15: Thank you, Dion. I am ready for hour two here on The Sports Animal. Game Time, live and local with you until 9 p.m. And it's time to bring in my co-host on the 73rd Hole podcast, Taylor Williams, to help me break down the U.S. Open at Shinnecock and give you guys a little halfway through the U.S. Open update. T-Dub, we've talked a little bit about Wyndham Clark over the last couple weeks, but it would be hilarious if on the year anniversary of him tearing up the Oakmont locker room, if he were to go on and run away with the U.S. Open the very next season. What's up?
16: Sam, what's up, buddy? Digging the new time slot. I'm used to talking to you early in the morning or mid-afternoonish, so there's few things better than a late-night golf talk, so I will be thoroughly enjoying it. And also, you talk about Wyndham Clark, that'd be an absolute redemption story because he was seemed like rock bottom in the course of at least everyone's fan base after he just absolutely obliterated the locker room at Oakmont.
15: No doubt about it. Now, as far as his golf recently, I think the main difference is the putter. Why is the putter so much better than it has been?
16: Interestingly enough, they were talking about it on the broadcast earlier. They had mentioned that his old former college coach, Casey Martin, whenever he transferred to Oregon, and mentioned that during the before the CJ Cup, he had done some testing with different putters, and whatever he's using has got it finely tuned up because since that point, he has gained at least – he's averaging more than half a shot per round on the greens during his last three tournaments, wherever he won the CJ Cup, shooting 30 under par, finished third at the Memorial, 11th last week at the RBC Canadian Open. And then you look at how he has been playing this week as well. He's putted the ball exceptionally well in the first round. He gained more than almost four shots on the field putting, made just a few absolute bombs out there, made a bomb on 18 today, and also made a really long putt on 13 today as well for birdies to catapult him up there. Made a very poor bogey on 16, the par 5. But as far as what he's done for the week, Sam, he is top 5 in approach play, and he's also 7th overall in putting this week. His worst stat is around the greens, where he is 36. Wyndham's got almost every aspect of his game clicking right now. He's got currently a 4-shot lead. A whole lot of golf left, 36 holes on a course like Shinnecock. He could lose that lead in 2 or 3 holes. So nothing's guaranteed for sure, but he is sitting very, very pretty right now.
15: If you don't want to cheer for Wyndham Clark and you are an OSU fan, then you have another Cowboy up there in the top two. Sam Stevens sitting there at 3 under par. Sam Stevens, he's been a great ball striker his whole life. I played and you played a bunch of junior and high school and college golf against Sam. Great guy. He was on that 2018 OSU National Championship team and didn't crack the starting five, but he's done great things since he left Oklahoma State. And I think you're finally starting to see him, you know, kind of come into what he possibly could have been or what we thought he could have been when he was younger and, you know, had the time on the All-Pro Tour, won 6 times there, went to the Corn Ferry Tour, then to the non-signature events. Now he is finally kind of making his name known. And I think that a lot of people don't realize that this guy has won a ton of golf tournaments, maybe not at this level, but he knows how to win. He's not going to be scared to, you know, be in a pairing this weekend with the, I know, Xander tomorrow, right? And so Matthew Fitzpatrick, Xander, Colin Morikawa, Justin Thomas, all major champions up there by him. But I would not be surprised whatsoever to see Sam Stevens stick around on this leaderboard. What are your thoughts on Sam?
16: That's exactly right, Sam. He's shown some flashes of brilliance over the last couple of years. He's on his 4th season now on the PGA Tour. Last year in 2025, he finished runner-up at the Farmers Insurance Open. He finished 3rd at the CJ Cup Byron Nelson. He also finished 2nd at the 3M Open as well. A lot of very high finishes, has still not been able to crack through and get that PGA Tour victory. But, however, you look at how he's played so far this year. He had a 5th place earlier this year down in Houston. The last 4 weeks, he has not played particularly well. The main reason for that has been his putter. He's lost shots on the greens all 4 of those rounds. And you look at how he's done so far this week. He is currently 19th in strokes gained putting and gaining a little more than 1.25 shots per round. Along with, as you mentioned, this is by far the best ball striking year that he's had since he's been on the PGA Tour. The putter has been a weak point so far. So if he can continue to gain shots like he has been, gaining almost 1.5 shots in that category, which puts him at 24th for the entire field, and keeps making putts, he'll have a definite chance for sure. And well, the big question mark will be exactly how hard Shinnecock will play over the weekend, because there's a very good chance that par becomes a very lucrative score.
15: That's what I was trying to tell people that are complaining about the setup so far, is we're only halfway through. Let's not forget that in, you know, 2018, there were 11 guys under par, and only, you know, 1 was under par at the end of the week, Brooks Koepka. And so I love the setup this week. I mean, I think good shots are being rewarded, and I think bad shots are being punished. Let's not forget John Rahm shot 8 over today. So I do think that they're going to make it tougher on the weekend. What are your thoughts on the setup? Do you agree or disagree with me?
16: I do agree with you, Sam. I think it's been getting a little bit more of a beating than it should. And let's just be honest. I mean, we talked about this on the podcast with Woody on our preview show extensively, that Shinnecock and the USGA, they're going to be on the defensive going into this term in terms of course setup. You had the projected wind forecast, especially on Thursday, it was projected 30-mile-an-hour gusts at certain points. And then you also add in the history of this course. 2004, they're having to go out and water the greens every other hole. And then 2018 is when Phil had to slap the ball back because he didn't want to go down there and chip. And TV is very hard to do it justice, but there are so many extensive slopes, whether it be on the greens or the fair, wherever you may be, there's a whole lot of undulation and rolling hills at that course. And very few of those greens, if you make the greens halfway fast with the wind, some greens you can't even have a pin location on. So they had to temper and make them a little bit slower. You've seen a handful of people this week have 15-footers straight downhill and leave them 5 feet short because they're so defensive on that from a player's perspective. But the USGA, the last thing they wanted to do is make it obscene and have the cut be 15 over par and have the best score be 5 or 6 over par through 36 holes. So they've definitely been defensive up to this point, but I think they'll start to ramp it up over the weekend. And I would be very surprised if they tilt it over the line to what we've seen in the past where it becomes extensive. So if anything, they may even keep it slightly more defensive, but I think it'll play harder than it has the last 2 days for sure.
15: How about Ryder Cowan, the amateur up there, 11th place in the golf tournament at even par, shoots an opening round 68, which was the best opening round for an amateur in a U.S. Open since 2000. Also backs it up with a really solid two over par round in the second round and sits there even par, tied for 11th with guys like Scottie Scheffler and Rory. I know you've known Ryder for a very long time. What are your thoughts on what he's doing in this U.S. Open?
16: For anyone who's listened to our podcast for any amount of time, you know that I've been saying this kid's going to be a successful tour player. Really, ever since I saw a video of his swing when he was probably 9 or 10 years old, and I said, wow, this kid's got a whole lot of potential, and we've started to unravel that as time has gone along, for sure. And what he did on the opening nine yesterday, too, going out and shooting the bogey-free 3-under and to be up there at the top of the leaderboard. So, solo lead at one point in time is just absolutely beautiful stuff. And this is not going to be the last time that he has a solo lead in a major golf tournament. Let's just try to keep it real here. And as far as how he's played this week analytically, he is the only player in the field who is gaining more than a shot off the tee and more than a shot around the greens. Those two areas of his game are very solid. He's also putting very strongly as well. The thing that is if anything's going to hold him up for the weekend, it's going to be his approach play. He's the only player inside of the top 20 who is currently losing shots approach. But if he can get that tidied up a little bit, control the misses, which is very hard to do at a course like this, but if you can keep the ball below the hole, avoid the big number if you have a horrible, a bad approach shot, not get yourself in a double or triple possibility. Has been able to go these 36 holes without a double bogey yet. He had 4 bogeys today and only 2 in the first round. If he can keep that pace steady, he has a very good chance to. I mean, he's currently 7 back of the lead right now, so it's hard to say you're going to go out and chase it with 36 holes. But like I said earlier, with Wyndham's lead, anything can happen. And you go out and just put yourself getting, like I said, like we said earlier, par is going to be a very good score over the weekend. I can't wait to see not just what this week, but what the future has for.
15: Second place right now, we mentioned Sam Stevens, but you got what could be the player of the year in Matt Fitzpatrick, and Xander Schauffele is playing like he was playing a couple of years ago when he won 2 major championships. Out of those two guys, which one do you like better on the weekend?
16: I will probably, if I had to pick those two, I would go with Schauffele at this point, Sam. And the reason for that is whenever you look at how, and their 4 metrics for the first 36 holes, Matty Fitz is 128th out of 155 players in terms of strokes gained off of the tee. He has not been driving the ball very well at all this week. I can't remember the exact hole off the top of my head, but he was in a greenside bunker and he left it short and was able to chip it in for par. So he's had some moments like that to keep the momentum going. He has been able to hit some good recovery shots whenever he has been driven in poorly. He's currently 6th in strokes gained approach play, and he's also 4th around the green as well. But as far as Schauffele goes, his worst stat is around the greens, but he's been hitting the ball good. He's 30th off the tee, and he is gaining more than half a shot approach-wise. But Schauffele so far this week, he's 5th in putting, which has kept his floor or the ceiling of his game a little bit higher just because he also, what was he? He had got off to a good start yesterday on the third round. He was 2-under through 3. And then proceeds to bogey 4 the next 9 holes from there. But comes out good in the morning. He's 1-under. He makes a sloppy bogey on number 5, which is by far the easiest hole on the course. But ends up birdieing 3 of the last 4 holes to vault him up there. So that's for Schauffele, they start on the back. So that was a little bit of good start there. So I think for him, he's a little bit more even keel than what Matty Fitz has been. I think if Matty Fitz doesn't get the driver figured out, there's going to be a time or two where he gets himself into a double bogey or triple bogey position.
15: Totally agree. He was all over the golf course today. How about that 70-yard shot he hit out of the waist area? That was crazy, to about 3 feet. He needs to get the driver figured out if he wants to stay up there on the leaderboard on the weekend. Colin Morikawa shot his best round really since he has been hurt at, you know, the Masters, had the back injury, and it was his best round he's ever shot in the U.S. Open, a 65, 5-under today, 2-under for the golf tournament. What do you see different from Morikawa this week or today as opposed to leading up to this tournament?
16: Morikawa has been a question mark really since he had to withdraw from the Players' Championship after he played one hole there. And then he comes back in, really struggles at the Masters to even make a full swing, but ends up finishing tied 7th there and finishes tied fourth the next week at RBC Heritage. So you think, okay, well, maybe he's gotten this figured out. But over his last three tournaments, he's finished 62nd, 55th, and 29th. His ball striking has been really, really poor compared to his standards over those three tournaments. But Morikawa, this week, he is currently 8th in strokes gained putting. So anytime Morikawa is going to be able to putt good, that'll be a good sign. And his ball striking numbers, while not elite, they're still better than they have been going into this tournament. So the 565 today is what really was able to propel him back into this tournament. It was a little bit of obscurity after that first round. But interesting stat they showed earlier, that of the last four winners at Shinnecock in majors, the best finish that any of them had after the first round was tied 20th, and that was Retief Goosen in 2004. So if Trent will stay up to that, then it wouldn't be shocking at all if someone got off to a poor start after the third round or first round and was able to end up getting the trophy.
15: What'd you think about Neiman being the first player to ever get stroked for throwing a club today? Yesterday, shot 78 after making a 9, plus 2, which was an 11 on number 6 yesterday. Shot 78, then shot 5 under in the second round. This new rule 1.2, I guess they can stroke you 2 shots for misconduct. What were your thoughts on Neiman being the first one to receive that penalty?
16: Sam, I don't know if a video has come about, but I looked earlier through Twitter, and you figured someone out there would have had a video of this happening. I have still yet to actually see any footage of it. Maybe it exists now for sure. I think that with this new rule that we've seen, and Twitter is going crazy. They were showing numerous videos of people in the past who are doing it. And the thing that I have a question mark about is it's so much of a judgment call, right? Maybe because you have a guy like they toss it back to the bag, right? Or a situation like Neiman, the word is he threw it like 50 yards and he had to have a policeman come bring the club to him. At that point, maybe you could have a little bit of penalty there, but I think the thing is, Sam, it has to be clear cut onto if you're going to get stroked for it, who's going to be deeming it, right? Because if everyone's fanboy, if Rory McIlroy does it, people may be more or less likely to do it if it's someone of, I know Neiman's a live guy, maybe that's something to do. I don't know. I'm not going to be a conspiracy theorist on that. The point is, Sam, it can't be a subjective rule, because if we do that, then we can get guys getting too shy. I don't want it to be like what we do with slow play now, where we hardly ever call anyone on it, and when we do, it seems out of place.
15: So going forward this weekend, you do have some big-time names lurking at even par. You got Scotty Scheffler, you got Rory, you got Gary Woodland, who's won a U.S. Open in the past. You also have Alex Fitzpatrick, who has played great golf ever since he won the Zurich with his brother Matt. So out of that group at even par, who are you keeping an eye on?
16: Rory was my pick before the tournament to win. I would probably have to go with that with him. He was at 3-under at one point on the day. The problem was he then bogeys 10, 11, and 12. Really sloppy bogeys from there. Did not hit very good approach shots on any of those holes. But then on 13, it's right down the middle of the fairway, and then comes back with what I would consider a more an improved Rory McIlroy shot, where he's able to actually fly a wedge into the wind. I remember when we were at Southern Hills, Sammy, you watch him, he was really the only player who hit every single wedge shot to the moon. When everyone, traditional tour players are going to flight it in there and be able to control the spin a little bit better. Rory seemed to be so much better with that part of his game going forward, and you saw that on that 13th hole. Did make a horrible double on 15, which has set him back as well. If he can avoid those, he is putting exceptionally well this week. He is third in strokes gained putting, but he is 144th in strokes gained around the greens. Do I think he's going to win the tournament? No, but if I had to pick someone out of that group, I would lean towards Rory, but a sneaky pick in there would be a Maverick McNealy. He's been playing a lot better golf as of recent. He's sneakily up to the 14th ranked player analytically. Shot a solid 2-under the day, and he's solid in all four of the metrics, gaining shots in all four. So I know I haven't brought up Scotty Scheffler there, but in his approach play has just been abysmal compared to his standards. So that would be in the order that I'd rank them currently.
15: What did you see from Scotty? Was it just the iron play? What's going on with Scotty right now?
16: Scotty in the first round, out of the 155 players, was 114th in strokes gained approach. Only hit 9 greens on one of probably the most demanding approach shot course that you'll see in America. It's just not for Scheffler. He's nowhere. The area of his game where he dominated Fields has been at this point, especially the last few weeks, not only just below his standards, but it's especially this week too, below Tur's standards. He's going to have to get that part of his game more dialed in, or at least get it back to where he's a top 10 ball striker wise. Because right now, Sam, he's 21st off the tee, 45th in putting, 35th around the green. Those are all solid numbers. If he had been number one in approach like he had been the last 3 years, then he'd probably be up there with Wyndham leading this tournament. But 72nd for the entire tournament, essentially middle of the pack out of every single player, and that's including people that didn't make the cut.
15: Tom Kim, a guy that we normally only see on the TGL. It seems like ever since he broke out and was the star of the President's Cup a couple years back, he has not found his form again until this week. He's 3 under par, tied for second place in the golf tournament. Where has Tom Kim been, and what's different this week?
16: Tom Kim broke out onto the scene. What did he have? 3 wins over the course of his first couple of years out on tour. We thought that, oh, this guy's going to be one of the players that breaks the trend, right? Because he's very below average in terms of distance wise off the tee in a modern game where you just have to beat golf courses to death distance wise. But what's really held him back the last couple of years has been his, before, even though he didn't hit it very far, he was still hitting a lot of fairways. And over the last couple of years, he has been roughly about tour average when it comes to accuracy wise, which if you're not hitting the ball very far and you're not beating the course up by putting the ball in play, you're going to really, really struggle. And he's also compounded that with a not very good putter this year. Not very good for Tom Kim, but has figured it out this week. He's 17th in putting, 18th and off the tee, so he's been driving it very, very straight. And this is the type of course that Tom Kim could sneak up and potentially win a major at, because if you need position at any golf course, it would be Shinnecock. And so he comes out and shoots a 3 under 67 in today's round. And if he can keep all four of the metrics the same as he is now, he could definitely make a run at this tournament.
15: How about Max McGreevy up there in the top 25, tied for 22nd at 1 over par right now, shot an opening round 68, and then didn't play great today, but he's still in there, shot 73 in the second round. Max McGreevy kind of has that same type of game you were just talking about.
16: Oh, for sure, and you talk about during that first round, it seemed like him and you had Ryder up there. Preston Stout was up there for a second. It seemed like Sam Stevens. It seemed like it was an OJGT tournament or an Oklahoma College tournament at that point with what it looked like. So for Max, he's currently 12th in strokes gained putting, so he's always been a very good putter. But similar to Ryder, he is outside of the top 100 when it comes to strokes gained approach. Every single else he is doing very, very well. So give him some credit. In today's round, he had 7 bogeys out there, but did not allow any of those to compound into a double. So officially did not shoot himself out of the tournament. If Wyndham's able to make his way back, he's only 4 shots out of second place. That, at this golf course, that could be made up at any second.
15: As far as one of the things we talked about before the tournament, we were saying, obviously, proximity to the hole is number one as far as stats go to look at when we were making our picks, but also just how crazy the greens are at Shinnecock. Now, they slowed them down because of the wind. Now, on the weekend, I think they're going to get the greens rolling a little bit quicker, or at least fast for how windy it's going to be on the weekend. And the guy leading the field in feet of putts made is Xander Schauffele. Other guys on that list are Keith Mitchell, Gary Woodland, Wyndham Clark, Michael Brennan, and Rory McIlroy. So out of that list of guys, we talked before the tournament about how important putting is going to be at Shinnecock, and how, you know, Ray Floyd and Corey Pavin and Retief Goosen and Brooks all made clutch putts on their way to win at Shinnecock. Which of that group of guys do you see, you know, making some clutch putts on the weekend?
16: As far as the importance of putting goes, just to validate your point there, out of everyone inside of the top 20, there's only 2 players who are losing strokes gained putting out of those in that group. Yeah, but Akshay Bhatia, and then you have Sahith Theegala, who's up in 7th place and is losing more than a shot per round. He's 136. I have 155 in putting, but he's doing everything else exceptionally well. So if Sahith can get the putter figured out, talk about guys who aren't putting good, but if he could figure out the putter, then that would be give him a great chance. So out of the players who are currently in the top 10 this week, in terms of strokes gained putting, how about Keith Mitchell? You brought him up. He goes out and shoots a 41 on the front nine, six over, and then comes back with a 29 on the front nine, his second nine. So it shoots even par in a U.S. Open and doesn't have a nine in the 30s. That's very, very
15: first ever 29 at Shinnecock, I might add. That's very impressive stuff. We're seeing some records at Shinnecock broken this week with the first ever 7-under through 36 holes and a first ever 29 at Shinnecock, too. I will say this, though. If people are like, oh, Wyndham Clark's going to run away with this thing, Patrick Reed had the 36-hole lead. He finished tied for 13th. Russell Henley in 2021 had the he was tied with Richard Bland. Both of those guys finished 13th and 50th, respectively. Joel Damon and Colin Morikawa in 2022, neither of those guys finished inside the top five. Ricky Fowler in 2023, he finished tied for 5th. Ludwig finished tied for 12th. And Sam Burns finished tied for 7th. So that is over the last 5 years, the person who had the 36-hole lead did not win the golf tournament, and they really weren't close. And so do you think that Wyndham is going to run away from the field, or do you think it's going to get tight?
16: I think out of those two scenarios, I think it becoming tied is definitely most likely. Over the course of the next, even just the start of tomorrow, you're going to have, what do we have? We have 21 players who are even par or better. There's going to be a good handful of those guys who are going to come out and make some bogeys on the first four or five holes, maybe someone make a double or a triple, and they'll shoot themselves out of it. So the field will start to filter the longer that we go into and the tougher that Shinnecock plays. The question will be for Wyndham, currently 7-under now, 4-shot lead. If he goes out and keeps putting the ball in play, he hit 10 fairways in today's round, and he hit 11 in yesterday's round. He's always been above average distance-wise off of the tee. So if he can keep putting the ball in play, and like even for example on 13 today, he misses the fairway left, but then hits a pretty good shot considering where he was, and then makes a great putt for birdie. Maybe he's used up all those opportunities there. The fescue and the rough underneath the fescue is extremely gnarly at this place. But if these guys miss the fairway by a little bit whatsoever, they can definitely put themselves in a situation to make a high score. But if Wyndham can continue to go these next 2 days without doing that, then he could potentially win by about the margin that he has now. But I'd put a high likelihood on the tournament getting condensed as we step along the path.
15: Which, that would bring a ton of guys into it. If you go down to 2 over, really 3 over, I mean, that's 46 guys that he would bring into the tournament that are just within 5 shots or so. And so it could get very interesting if the USGA decides to make it tough on the weekend. Hey, T-Dub, great stuff. We'll talk on the podcast next week, all right?
16: Great stuff, buddy.
15: I appreciate it. Taylor Williams of the 73rd Hole Podcast. 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The rest of the show is dedicated to you. 405-900-9957 is the Lucky Star line. If you want to weigh in on the NBA draft, possibly the World Cup, OU baseball, the U.S. Open, whatever you guys want to talk about, I'm all in the rest of the show. About 30 minutes left in the show. 405-900-9957. We'll be back after the break on Oklahoma's leader in sports, the Sports Animal.
12: Westwood One Sports presents this World Soccer Update. I'm Phil Constantino. The U.S. men's national team continues to make noise at the World Cup. Earlier today, a 2-0 win over Australia, the second goal scored by Alex Freeman.
13: For us, it's now that we've won 2 games and now we've been consistently winning and consistently playing well, I think for us our confidence is above the roof. And I feel like for us it's how can we give more and more and more. And I think that's what we're going to go through, and that's what we're going to do every day. And the game's done, right? And so now how can we work till the next game and be ready to be 100% and give it our all again?
12: The U.S. has already clinched its way through to the knockout round with 6 goals through 2 games. The Americans have already scored twice as many goals in this World Cup than they did in total in the last World Cup. Group C earlier tonight, Morocco a 1-0 win over Scotland, and right now Brazil a 1-0 lead over Haiti in the first half. I'm Phil Constantino, Westwood One Sports.
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29: For the 9th year in a row, Finland has been named the happiest country in the world. That's according to the World Happiness Report put out every year by the Wellbeing Research Center at the University of Oxford in the UK. Two other Nordic nations, Iceland and Denmark, came in at numbers 2 and 3. Now, having spent quite a bit of time in these countries over my 2.5 decades as a journalist, I can tell you that this is not at all that surprising. There's an entirely different way of thinking in these countries. We before me, you might say. In other words, the mentality is less adversarial and much more, we're all in this together. One other interesting thing that came up was that no matter where someone lived, the more time they spent on social media, the less happy they were. Want to smile? It's simple. Put your phone away for a bit. I'm Dr. Sanjay Gupta, helping you live a better life.
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0: And we are back here on Game Time. Sam Humphries live and local until 9 p.m. And the rest of the show, I'm taking your calls and texts on the Lucky Star line and the Johnny's text line. Who's balling today? It's got to be the U.S. men's soccer team after getting their second win in a row in the World Cup. The first time the United States has won their first two games in the World Cup since the 1930s. And so, particular player, let's go with Alex Freeman today, who scored the one goal that was not an own goal. I know that Balogun should get credit for that own goal, too, but we'll go with Alex Freeman. Let's go to the lines and talk to Chuck. What's up, Chuck?
1: Hello, Sam. How are you?
0: I'm doing great. What's on your mind?
1: Well, first of all, a couple of quick things. What does your clairvoyance tell you? Do you think the soccer team is going to really win this? And second thing, and I'll go back to the first, but what are OU's chances really in you? And I would hang up and listen, but let me tell you something about the U.S. team. You see, they were, you know how they, I learned a lot. I don't know if you've ever played soccer, but.
0: No, like they were I was too fat to play soccer, Chuck.
1: Okay, but listen, maybe in gym class, like they were trying to, the Aussie tried to tackle the American, and he's on the ground, and the American falls on top, you know, the poor Aussie. The poor Aussie, he's just down under.
0: Oh, I like that one, Chuck. That's a pretty darn good one. I like that.
1: You know, sometimes, but I don't want to put Lynn on the spot, but, you know, she did. I know she's going to be for OU, but she's not really into baseball. She said, you watch baseball, but do you really think this is the one for OU? And I'm going to hang up and listen. And like I said, I just keep enjoying. So I watched that game, and it was, like, incredible. And so what if it's an old goal? You know, he kicked the American player kicked it. It went off the back of his foot, and it went in. It's like a bash shot in basketball or something.
0: That's
1: and
0: right.
1: And then as far as the offside, I don't know the rule, but it's a goal. So
0: that's
1: I'm going to hang up and listen to the rest of the show, and I appreciate you, and I'll talk to you soon. Thanks.
0: Well, I appreciate you, Chuck. Great call there from Chuck asking about the World Cup and also asking about the College World Series. Let's start with the World Cup. He asked me if I think that the U.S. can actually win. Let's go to the soccer expert, Brad Lund. I was texting with him earlier on today, and he knows a whole lot more about soccer than I do. But he said this. He said, on a serious note, the U.S. looks really, really good. So different than in the past, they totally look as if they belong amongst the top eight. And today, it was without their best player, Pulisic. And so, we have not seen this really in our lifetime of the United States having a legitimate chance like this to win the World Cup. Now, it's still going to be very difficult if teams like Spain and Portugal and Belgium do end up making it out of their group. Right now, how it stands, I mean, the United States would have to play Bosnia and then the winner of New Zealand and the Czech Republic. Now, again, you would think that the U.S. would probably actually have to play Belgium in the round of 16 and then Spain or Portugal to get to the semis. And so it's going to be a tall task. And I would assume that Portugal is going to play better, and Spain, who was in a draw as well, is definitely going to play better. But, I mean, if Pulisic comes back and guys like Balogun and Freeman and Tyler Adams, T-Bag, are playing the same way as they're playing, then I do think that the U.S. has a legitimate chance. But I'm no soccer expert, but I do know that this is the most fun I've ever had watching soccer. As far as the College World Series, I'm picking the Sooners. How could you pick against them? Who cares who's favored? They've been underdogs in all of these eight straight games that they have won. And they're scoring 10.5 runs per game. And their ERA over the last five games is below two. I mean, the freshman pitching from Mercurius and from Cort Raker, who will be on the bump in game one. And Wislowski was great for him in the game against Georgia. The freshman pitching has been dominant, and they're getting production from guys like Walk or, you know, some of these other guys out in the outfield that don't normally hit bombs. They're hitting bombs too. And LeChance, I mean, he's great. He hits tanks whether he's hurt or not. And then how about Dayton Tocchi, the run that he was on earlier on in the tournament? And so all of that to be said, I'm not a college baseball expert. I love the sport of baseball. Sometimes you just see teams of destiny. And heading into this final series, OU looks like a team of destiny. And so I'm picking the Sooners in two games, the two-day games, to beat North Carolina. We need to hit a break. After the break, more calls and text here on Oklahoma's leader in sports, the Sports Animal.
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0: segment for the week here on Game Time. Sam Humphries live and local until 9 p.m. We'll get to the agenda in just a second, but we have a call on the Lucky Star line. What's your name and what's your question tonight on Game Time?
1: Well, Sam, my name is Bob, and I do not have a question, but this is directed at you.
0: Okay.
1: I'm great. It's good that you sound better tonight than you did last night.
0: Thank you.
1: But
0: I was coughing like crazy last night. I used a neti pot for the first time in my life, getting the sinuses cleared.
1: I've used it for years, and it does work. So,
0: thanks.
1: But anyway, since Father's Day is coming up, I'm going to ask you a question. Do you remember much about when you and your parents lived off Portland in Northwest 39th Street?
0: Absolutely, I do. Yeah, I remember playing hockey out in the front driveway all the time and everything like that. And I remember there was a couple across the street that I would go feed the ducks and all that stuff. Yeah, of course I do.
1: Well, that's great. Well, I've got a memory for you, and I don't know whether you remember or not.
0: Okay.
1: But there was a house fire down the street from your house, and I was there that day.
0: And when
1: we got everything cleaned up and ready to go back to the station, you and your dad were standing there. And we got to talking to your dad, because I've known your dad. I've never talked to him really before, but I see him around a lot, and of course, he's very noticeable in this city. So we loaded you and him up in the fire truck and gave you a ride home.
0: Wow. I remember that. That was you.
1: Yes, sir, it was.
0: Wow. That is crazy. Well, thank you for all that you've done with the fire department and all of that. And that's a crazy memory. Time flies.
1: Yeah, it does. And the only sad thing was that we didn't have our phones at that time to where we could have taken a picture of it. But I've always remembered it, and I've never had a chance to, you know, your dad always has masses of people around him, so I've never got to ask him. But I called you last year and tried to squeeze in with the story, you know, you and Jim, but I did this year, so I wanted you to remember that, and there are other people that think of that, you know, and I can remember you sitting on your dad's lap,
0: wow,
1: right next to me, so it's a good memory
0: for
1: me. Well,
0: thank you for calling in and telling that story. That means a lot. Thank you very much.
1: You bet. You have a great week.
0: You have a good one, Bob. Thank you very much. Thank you to all the firefighters, firemen, policemen out there. Thank you for all that you do for the city. The agenda. A couple things on the agenda for the weekend. The FIFA World Cup tonight. You have Paraguay and Turkey. That kicks off at 10 p.m. Right now, Brazil is up 3-0 on Haiti in the 57th minute. Tomorrow in the World Cup, you have the Netherlands and Sweden. You have Germany and Ivory Coast. And you have Ecuador and Curacao, however you pronounce that. Ecuador's playing at 7 p.m. tomorrow. Also, you have Oklahoma baseball tomorrow at 2 p.m. The game got moved due to weather, and so 2 p.m. tomorrow, 1:30 on Sunday, on Father's Day. 1:30 could be the game where OU's playing for a national championship. Also, wanted to bring this up before the end of the show. We only got a couple minutes here. The MLB is announcing a new/old home run derby format for 2026. 8 participants, 4 advance to round 2, 20 swings in round 1, and 15 swings in round 2, in the final 2 rounds. And so it's not timed anymore. It's not a test of endurance anymore, and you will be able to admire the shots, admire the home runs. And so let's go back to Chris Berman admiring some of these shots.
2: Way back in, way back, back, back, back, back, back, back, back, back.
3: Yikes. Yikes.
2: Yikes. Yikes. Yikes. Stop it. Stop it. Way back up there, way back toward the pool. Back, back, back, back. Moonshots. Slugged.
0: Oh, so we

0: will have at least this victory over the brain rot TikTok brains of today, the younger generation that wants to speed everything up and have everything timed. The home run derby should never be timed, and we are going to be able to admire the deep bombs, the nukes in the home run derby. A player, by the way, who homers on his last swing in any round continues until he makes an out or wins the round. Thank you for all the interaction. Thanks to T-Dub for coming on the show tonight. Thanks for all the calls and the texts. We will be back on this show on Game Time on Monday at 7 p.m., 1 hour from 1 hour after I'm on with Al from 6 to 7 every single evening on Inside Sports as well. And then tomorrow I will be out at Graves Golf in Edmond. Dr. Gil Morgan out there as well. Food trucks, come out there from 1 to 3 p.m. and check out the great facility the Graves brothers have up in Edmond. Thank you to everyone. This has been Sam Humphries on Oklahoma's Leader in Sports, the Sports Animal.
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19: Brazil and Haiti are in the second half, with Brazil having a commanding 3-0 lead, scoring early and often in the first half. 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
20: Coming up on the Monday edition of Unsportsmanlike with Evan Cohen, Chris Canty, and me, Michelle Smallman. 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

0: get about this team, that they just don't get about this city. Yeah. It is in that 0.4% that we go to work. It is in that 0.4% that OG Anunoby watches the ball float from the top of the arc and start running toward the basket, fingers reaching towards the heavens. Most of all, it's in that 0.4% that the Knicks do what New Yorkers have always done when we are told something is impossible. We find a way. We win.
1: I could tell off top without you telling me who was talking. I can tell you who's talking. Yep. The mayor sounded like he was trying to go to church. He said, OG, yeah. Reach.

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1: That's even worse when I hear it back the second time. Hey, man, the mayor tried to take him to church, so I had to take him to church, too. I'm just saying. That's how you get down. That's what happens when the Knicks win a championship. You got ladies on the poles, on the street poles there in New York during the parade. You got me trying to preach after I hear the mayor of New York trying to preach. Like, everything is out the window. There's no right answer. There's no wrong answer. It's just all kind of shenanigans happen when the Knicks win. That's why it took 53 seasons for it to happen, so we don't have these kind of shenanigans too often, John.
2: It is absolutely crazy. The things I saw in New York City yesterday, Q, I never thought I would see at a parade, to be honest with you. I literally thought a parade was supposed to be celebratory, not stripperatory. And that's what it turned into.
1: Yes, it did. It did. It got very out of control, but Knicks fans I know are super fired up, super excited, and they are still on cloud nine after the Knicks brought home that championship. It is Game Night here on ESPN Radio on the all-new ESPN app, SiriusXM Channel 80, and tune in. 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We do have to tell you what caught our attention. We'd like to start things off like this.
0: I made you look. Game Night. Made you look.
1: All right. Got my guy, John Michaels, rocking the wheels of steel with me this evening. John, what caught your attention? What made you look?
2: Well, we, as you know, here in the ATL, we have the World Cup, and we had a giant World Cup party today, and Team USA, they have caught my attention. Q, I don't like the fake the funk on a nasty dunk. I'm not going to pretend like I'm the biggest soccer fan known to man.
1: Right.
2: But when Team USA is taking names and whooping ass at the same time, I got to watch 2-0 over Australia. They jumped on them early. They jumped on them often. And then the second half, they were on cruise control as they advanced. Team USA, brothers, y'all have made me look.
1: Yeah, no, that was a lot of fun. It really was. You know, I'm not the big soccer guy either. You know, I try to stay up to date on everything going on with the World Cup because it is the World Cup. But when USA is out there competing, especially when I was told that they were probably not going to do very well because they haven't done very well when it comes to the World Cup stage. And so far, they're 2-0, and you know, they've got a nice little point differential, and really, they're sitting there on top of Group D, so I'm not mad at them at all. That's going to catch anyone's attention. That's definitely going to make them look. They get the 2-0 victory over Australia, and they had no Pulisic, right? He's the best player on their squad. He was out. They were able to play without him and still get the dub. That's a big deal. That's what caught your attention. That's what made you look. What caught my attention, what made me look, was in the NFL. Defensive tackle Jeffrey Simmons got paid by the Tennessee Titans. 3-year, $100 million guaranteed. The deal is actually worth $105.8 million with the $100 million guaranteed. But Simmons, we know from that defensive tackle position, is an absolutely monster. He had a career-high 11 sacks last season. As a matter of fact, that broke Jarrell Casey's franchise record for the most of the season by a defensive tackle for the Tennessee Titans. Along with his 11 sacks, he also led all NFL interior defensive linemen in solo tackles with 39. Tackles for loss was 17. Those sacks, 11. Sack yards, 79. Quarterback pressure, 60. Pressure rate, 14.5. And even 3 forced fumbles. I mean, the dude checked every single box you could defensively. There's a reason why when the trade deadline came up last year, there was a handful of teams that were calling up the Tennessee Titans like, hey, can we get your guy? You're not doing anything with them. They said, nope. And then they go and extend him on today. So big ups to Jeffrey Simmons again, that contract extension.
2: I will tell you, one of the biggest changes for football teams is when they have that dominant defensive tackle. I think about Aaron Donald when he was with the Rams. I go back to Warren Sapp when he was with Tampa Bay. You could throw in Cortez Kennedy of the Seattle Seahawks years ago. When you've got that guy in the interior that's unblockable and can penetrate, think about how close he is to the quarterback. Jeffrey Simmons is exactly that. He's a guy that, as Tennessee tries to change the duration of their franchise, tries to change the narrative, he's now a key piece for 3 more years. Congrats to him. I will tell you, Q, every NFL guy that I work with or know, they all say we wish we were born 10 to 15 years later when they see these unbelievable deals.
1: Oh, yeah, no, and the money's just going to keep going up as long as these, you know, the contract, the salary cap goes up each and every year, and we know that that's going to continue to happen between the TV deals, obviously all the sports betting that's going on as well. I mean, it's just going to keep going up, and these guys are getting paid. But you're absolutely right, man. Every team especially teams that have a strong edge rusher, they all want to have that dude in the interior. As you have that guy in the interior that can be dominant, and he was obviously dominant with 11 sacks last season. I mean, a guy like that, he can wreck shop all by himself. Now, you give him a tag team partner, a guy that comes screaming in off the edge, now all of a sudden you're cooking with grease if you got that defense. Because, again, you know it as well as anyone does, quarterbacks don't want to step up in the pocket.
2: Nope.
1: And if they don't have an escape route right up the middle, then they have to escape out the back, or they have to try to get to the outside and to the edges, and that's usually when bad things happen. So having that dude in the middle, as Tennessee does, and now having him locked up for another 3 years, that's big for them. And if they can get things turned around, if they can get some real good talent in there, you know, they obviously got Cam Ward last year. If he can build off what he was doing towards the end of the year last year, you know, maybe they can start to put the pieces together, but they've got some big road to climb as far as I'm concerned there in Tennessee.
2: Yeah, I mean, you've got some young pieces. You drafted Carnell Tate in the first round, so you gave Cam a certified weapon. But the main thing now is, you know, you've got a guy in the middle. I think about, you know, working in Atlanta, covering the Falcons, working for the Falcons for years. We used to play Drew Brees twice a year, and we'd go into the game every time and we'd say he's a short setter, meaning he's taking a 3 or 5 step drop and that ball is getting out of there. So a lot of times your edge guys didn't have a chance to come screaming off the edge. That's where Grady Jarrett for us, when he was in his prime, we needed Grady to get that immediate pressure on the inside where Drew Brees couldn't take that step up. And Jeffrey Simmons, guess what? Now go after whoever, you know, Daniel Jones in Indianapolis, Trevor Lawrence in Jacksonville, C.J. Stroud, make those guys hurt and pay for it.
1: Man, C.J. Stroud, I'm glad you mentioned his name. Doesn't he need to have a big bounce-back season?
2: Man. When you look at what Houston was a year ago, they had a Super Bowl defense.
1: And it wasn't even close. I mean, like they it was an exceptional Super Bowl defense.
2: And unfortunately, he had a terrible postseason.
1: Yep.
2: I guarantee this entire offseason, he watched that tape over and over again and said, man, I got to get things back the right way. Because they're going to be one of the favorites in the AFC, and I think a lot of people are going to overlook them.
1: I like the Texans a lot. I really do. But CJ's got to be CJ that he was even his rookie year, as opposed to what we saw last year. At the end of the year, like you said, in the postseason, that run, it was not good. And you're not going to win a championship if CJ's playing like that. But with that defense that they have, and now you go in and you bring in Caden McDonald in the second round from Ohio State. Again, we're talking about defensive tackles. There you go. Prime example. Everyone's looking for one. McDonald gets a lot of tackles. He stops a lot the run really well. He don't get after the quarterback like Simmons, right? It's very rare that there's guys like that that play that position.
2: Yeah, and the good thing for Houston is you don't need guys up the middle. You got Danielle Hunter. You got Will Anderson. Mm-hmm. Think about it. Azeez Al-Shaair.
1: Yep.
2: He's a linebacker that wants to beat the ever-loving crap out of you. You got Stingley on the back end. So they've got three levels of defense. You talked about McDonald that they added during the draft. You plug him into the middle. It's on CJ. If CJ can get things done, they got a chance to make a deep run.
1: Absolutely, absolutely. He's John Michaels. I'm Q Myers. It's Game Night here on ESPN Radio. 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It's Game Night on ESPN Radio on the all-new ESPN app.
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1: Obviously, he's their best player, but dealing with a slight injury. There was a lot of back and forth. Should he play? Should they not? And then right before the match, you know, I kept hearing, well, think that they could beat Australia without him. And, well, they could beat Australia without him. They went out there and got the 2-0 victory.
2: It's crazy because I'm still trying to grasp that Team USA is really good, because we have gone through so many times with CONCACAF and all these different qualifiers where we're losing to teams like Trinidad and Tobago. And you go, how are we supposed to compete on the largest stage? But they went out today and dominated. You look at some of the stats, Q, 62% possession, 85% accurate passes. They only gave up 2 shots on goal. They really controlled the action. And once it got to 2-0, you knew they were going to sit back, and I like to call it the Virginia pack line defense. You're just going to play defense, and you're going to have to take bad shots. And Australia never really could get anything that they were trying to accomplish. So it is fantastic to see Team USA advance to the knockout stage and play some great soccer.
1: Hey, you know, maybe someone should have told the San Antonio Spurs, when you get a, you know, really big lead, you could sit back and, you know, pass the rock around, be a little patient, maybe take a shot at the last second of the shot clock, and even if you miss, you still have a great chance of winning when you're up 29. I'm just saying.
2: Oh, no, come on. You want to yak up threes with 22 on the shot clock when you got a 29-point lead. Why not? That worked out well.
1: Yeah, it sure did. Somewhere they're still thinking, how in the hell did they lose that game? But that's a whole nother conversation. Back to the USA team, and again, they got the 2-0 victory over Australia. Here's Casey Keller, ESPN soccer analyst, part of the Sports Center at 5 o'clock, talking about the biggest takeaways from the victory.
21: Takeaway was that it was what was needed to be done. I didn't think the team was going to be able to replicate that phenomenal performance against Paraguay. But what was more important was just getting the result, and they found a way to get the result. They kept the clean sheet, which was nice. The goalkeeper always likes the clean sheet, but the two goals in the first half, and then just to be smart in the second half. Just find a way to get the 3 points and come away with the game that you dominated. Now, Australia had their moments. They weren't able to capitalize on some of the chances that they created, but the U.S. didn't panic, and they saw out the all-important win.
2: They did exactly that. Cameron Burgess got the scoring started, and Alex Freeman's goal is the one that really just kind of put it away. You get the corner kick, and look, I don't understand the rules of soccer well enough, and I was at a place called Cosm here in Atlanta with thousands of people in it, so I couldn't even hear what was going on. It was like, goal, no goal, wait a second, goal again. Either way, it ended up being a beautiful thing for the team. They did dominate, and now you're sitting with 6 points in group play, a group that a lot of people didn't think they were going to get out of.
1: You know, I'll always take points when they can, you know, come my way, right? If something is called in a direction and it benefits me, I'll take it. I think anyone would. I'll just say that the U.S. definitely should not have got that goal. That goal should not have counted, but I'm okay with it, right? I'll take it. I'm not complaining about it. I'm just confused by it, right? I actually need someone smarter than me to explain how it was called offsides, it was disallowed, there was two dudes clearly offsides. Freeman wasn't. They went and used the VAR to review it, and then they came back and said, okay, no, it is a goal. And all I've heard, and I don't know, I'm like you, I don't know the ins and outs. I'm not going to act like I'm some soccer aficionado, but I've heard that the VAR isn't very good. You know what I mean? So when I heard it wasn't very good, and they allowed the goal, I was like, okay, that tracks.
2: So it was like the replay in the College World Series the other day when Georgia got the pickoff, or Oklahoma got the pickoff at second base, and you never got to see if the guy was in there or not. Mm-hmm. That's what you're telling me the VAR is like. So we'll ask, because I need clarification on it, but I'm just like you. If a call goes my way, Lord knows in the history of sports, a lot of calls haven't gone our way. So I'll take the ones that we can get.
1: Yeah, every once in a while, you just got to take it. You got to, hey, man, you know, you got to take the dub, right? Because more times than not, you're going to end up taking that L. Jeff Cameron, former U.S. men's national team player, was on the 6 p.m. Sports Center and talked about the team's performance overall.
3: I thought it was excellent. Everybody worked hard for one another. You know, having Christian sitting out this match allowed Pepe to come on, and really to see Balogun, Pepe, Des, all these guys, they worked for one another, and you could see it. They believed in one another, and I really do think they believe they can win this World Cup, and I think it's inspired all of us. For me, they had to weather the storm in the second half. There was a couple opportunities. Australia were putting some pressure on us. We didn't have the cleanest second half, but we stayed resilient. We worked hard. And you know what? You can see the passion. It was excellent.
2: Q, I'm not going to lie. When I heard Pulisic was going to be out, I said, oh, boy.
1: Yeah.
2: You had all that momentum after the dominating first 4-1 victory over Paraguay. And now all of a sudden, you're going to be without your best player. And I know we heard the confidence was there that they could get it done without Pulisic. That was a situation where I would have told them, tape it up. Put some Icy Hot on there, rub some Robitussin in there, whatever you need to do. Rub that Tussin on in there, get out there and play. But guess what? Now you can even be more cautious with him because you don't have to rush him back.
1: No, you don't. And, you know, I'm just still interested to know, you know, how good this U.S. team really is, right? Because, again, this is not something that I'm locked in and following all the time. It's the World Cup, so I'm paying attention. And it's so funny how we all band together as soon as it is World Cup. You know, I could come on this show and start talking to you about soccer, and you'll probably look at me sideways. But then all of a sudden, the World Cup's on. I was like, man, they won without Pulisic. You're like, yeah, I didn't think that was possible. Like, we talking about it like we know it all day long, and we've been watching it all year. I know we don't. But it's just, it's something that gets you excited, gets the juices flowing. And honestly, John, and I think you know this probably better than anybody, the pageantry that's behind it is what really gets the energy going and what really gets you fired up about the World Cup in general.
2: I never had any idea the popularity of soccer until Atlanta United showed up here. And I'm looking like, we're getting a Major League Soccer team. And in my mind, I was going, who cares?
1: Right.
2: And then I see 70,000 people packing in Mercedes-Benz Stadium week in and week out. And when they announced they were going to have the World Cup, me, from a whole personal reason, I wanted Colombia and Brazil, and it had absolutely nothing to be with soccer. I wanted them to be here in the Atlanta draw, which we didn't
1: get. It's a family show, man. It's a family show.
2: Look, they're a very skilled team, from what I was told. But now we have watch parties. Our downtown area is just like an ongoing party day in and day out. The pageantry is unbelievable, and it's only going to get better, especially with Team USA continuing to win.
1: Yeah, and if Team USA can keep winning, and obviously there's so many of these great countries that are still out there doing their thing. I mean, like Brazil right now is dominating, right? I mean, it's the 88th minute. They're up 33. It feels like 33. They're up 3-0 over Haiti right now. But, I mean, they were just absolutely incredible in the first half. It seemed like everything that they wanted to do went in the back of the net. And they've even had a couple goals that have been, disallowed because of offsides. They've been really good. We saw Mexico get the victory last night. They got the one goal. That's all they needed. There's been some fun performances so far. And I think this thing is just going to continue to get better and better and better as things go on.
2: You know, the hardest thing for me, and it's not accepting that we're good, because we obviously seem like we're really good. I just don't know the opposition well enough. Like, I'm watching an NFL game and the Raiders play the Eagles and the Raiders come up with a win, and then the next week the Raiders take out the Seahawks, you go, uh-oh, the Raiders actually might be really good.
1: Right.
2: I'm not sure who Paraguay is. I know they were ranked higher than us. I heard Australia was supposed to be really good. They won their opening match. But I'm still waiting to see, like, okay, how would we match up against Brazil? How would we match up against Spain? Can we take those teams out? It sure as heck feels like it.
1: It feels like it, but I don't want to get too far ahead of myself, because I'm like you. I honestly don't know how great these other countries and these opponents that they've played really are at this stage of the game. I wish I knew a little bit more. I'm that guy that certain names will pop to me. You know, I hear Messi. Oh, I know him, right? I hear Ronaldo. I know him. Now, he's thinking it up as of late, apparently, but I do know him. You know what I mean? It's like there's certain names that I know. There's obviously, USA I'm going to be watching and locked in and start to learn the names of all these guys out there that's not named Pulisic, and especially since he's not playing. There was a guy, and I'm trying to remember, Falagan. Was it Falagan? Was that our guy? Yeah. What is it?
4: Falarin Balogun.
1: Balogun, that's what it was. See, I'm combining two names. Balogun. The only reason I know him is because he scored multiple goals last Friday. And I remember I was like, oh, man, who is that guy? He looks pretty good. And I remember Andre Snellings was saying his name like he was a rapper. What's his name again? Say it again, Malibu.
4: 1 second. I got to remember it.
1: Oh, see? Ring the bell, man.
4: Falarin Balogun. There it is. Yeah, I beat him to it.
1: What is it?
2: Falarin Balogun.
4: There you go.
1: Man, see, look, it took four of us to come up with that. Right. That lets you know. That proves our point right there.
4: Just wait till I try to screw in a light bulb.
1: It took us four different people to try to come up with my man's name, Falarin Balogun.
2: Look, that's why I just cheer for the guy Pepe. Look, if you got one name and you play soccer, you got to be good.
1: I guess so. We got soccer for dummies. We're trying to make it work. He's John Michaels. I'm Q Myers. Coming up next, it's called soccer. It's Game Night on ESPN Radio, the all-new ESPN app, SiriusXM, Channel 80.
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1: Guaranteed to finish top of the group and face the third place team in the round of 32. Australia, meanwhile, will have to wait and see what they'll need to do to advance in their final match against Paraguay. Also, Morocco topped Scotland 1-0 and are now 1-1 and have earned 4 total points. And they scored 70 seconds into the match. That's the earliest goal that Scotland has conceded at a World Cup on their return to the big stage after 28 years. Scotland is 1-0-1. They've earned 3 points. They can still reach the round of 32 if they finish on 3 points, but a draw against Brazil and Miami next week would significantly boost their chances of a first ever appearance in the knockout stage. Speaking of Brazil, Brazil and Haiti, they're in the second half with Brazil. Actually, it just went final. Brazil won 3-0 over Haiti. Haiti is officially out of the World Cup with that loss. And in the NFL, Titans defensive tackle Jeffrey Simmons agreed to a 3-year extension with $100 million fully guaranteed. The deal is actually worth $105.8 million, but as I mentioned, $100 million fully guaranteed. For more scores and analysis, check out ESPN.com and the all-new ESPN app. Coming up, more Game Night with John Michaels and me, Q Myers, here on ESPN Radio on the all-new ESPN app.
13: Coming up on the Monday edition of Unsportsmanlike with Evan Cohen, Chris Canty, and me, Michelle Smallman. 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

0: That one just went final. Brazil wins 3-0. Join us now to talk all things World Cup is our guy, Hercules Gomez, ESPN soccer commentator. And Hercules, thanks so much for your time. We do appreciate you here on Game Night. Let's start with what just finished. Brazil, they shut out Haiti. What did you think about the dominance that Brazil showed in the first half, scoring all three of their goals?
1: I think we're seeing a tendency here, boys, of teams really being intense in the first half, and do the elements, do the opponents, the physicality, that intensity isn't maintained for the next 45 minutes. And you see it with a player they lost in Rafinha, what that does to them emotionally. And Brazil kind of let off the accelerator in the second half, and this really could have gotten ugly. But credit to Haiti coming back to the World Cup after 50-some-odd years and what they went through. They went through a qualifying process of never playing at home. It was away or a neutral venue because of the unstable government and gang violence that they have. So their story right now is one to really share and celebrate. But Brazil was always in control in this one, boys.
2: Well, speaking of story to celebrate, Team USA gets a dominating 2-0 victory over Australia today. I talked to you last Sunday, and you were lauding how great this United States team looked in the opener, but we were kind of questioning what they were going to do moving forward in the next couple of games. How did they accomplish what they accomplished today to really go out and dominate in all facets?
1: Yeah, it's a good question, because it was a complete 90-minute performance in Los Angeles. And they were really in control from the first minute to the last. And yeah, they had a lull where they let the goal in. But that was a lapse in judgment from the defensive part of the unit. And after that, it was pretty much the whole time. It was a perfect afternoon. It wasn't the case here. They knew that it was going to be a very defensive team, gritty team, physical team, had a chip on their shoulder. And the first 45 minutes, just like against Paraguay, set the tone. And oddly enough, boys, the first goal comes exactly the same way the first goal versus Paraguay came. Mm-hmm. Down the left-hand side, ball across, own goal. And it really, when you score a goal that early, it forces the opponent to come out of their defensive posture. And there are some teams that just feel better when they're playing in that posture. And when you force them to come out and chase the game, they open up. And I think Alex Freeman scoring the second goal right before halftime was crucial. It set the tone for the second half, which they maintained for 15 minutes. But, boys, you know what it's like. The Seattle sun, and I used to live in Seattle, it could be 80 degrees and perfect weather for you. But when you're on that field, the sun beating down, 80 feels 90. And the ball ends up getting stuck on your feet because it's a dry field and the conditions, your legs get heavy, you start overthinking. They ran out of steam about 60, 65 minutes in. But they do what good teams do. They grind out results. They were very serviceable in certain aspects of the game that they needed to be, and they got it. What I thought was a very good, solid 2-0 win. When you're at this stage, sometimes it's not about just the aesthetics and the performance, it's about the result.
0: Hercules Gomez, ESPN soccer commentator, is with us here on Game Night on ESPN Radio on the ESPN app. Well, I got to ask you about that second goal, Alex Freeman's goal. It was disallowed at first. It was called offsides. I'm not the smartest guy in the world. I thought there was a couple of Americans that were offsides. Why was it eventually allowed to be a goal?
1: Yeah, let's concentrate on Alex Freeman, where he is when the ball is struck by Sergiño Dest. He's onside. So if the teammates are offside, doesn't matter. He's onside, and that's all that matters. And, guys, we're talking about a guy who grew up, his dad, Antonio Freeman, was a receiver. Soccer wasn't his sport. He grew up watching football. And the intangibles he has, he's 20 years old. The intangibles he has, size, strength, technical ability, and he's so coachable. The IQ on this kid is off the charts. He's being asked to do things by Mauricio Pochettino that most players won't ever do, both defensively, tactically, the way he goes forward. It's a big ask, and this kid is becoming one of my favorite players in this World Cup.
2: Christian Pulisic doesn't play today. Did you feel they would be able to win without him? And now are you cautious moving forward, knowing that you're already in the knockout stage?
1: Yeah, I thought the U.S. could get a W without Pulisic. That said, you'd rather him be on the field. He's the face of the franchise. He's your best player. He really sets the tone, and he's the type of player that when the team can't get going, if producing that moment of magic that gets you out of trouble, that starts something for you. That's who he is. He's the best player on the team. Now, am I worried? Well, when he came out versus Paraguay at halftime, we were told it was a precautionary measure. Jenny Taft on the telecast said that she saw Christian mouth to his family, "I'm okay." Tyler Adams this week said, "Relax, guys, he's going to play." Yet he didn't train a single day with the team. and he doesn't play in Seattle today. Listen, there's a saying in this sport, you know, like, I'm a little banged up. If it were a World Cup, I would play. You know, if it had to play because it's a World Cup, something important, I would play. Guess what? It's something important. He didn't play. So that is a concern. It's a concern because he is the most high-profile player you have, and he can get you out of so many predicaments. I'm a bit worried here. The good news is that's a week that's gone by, so a week that he's had to rehab, do therapy, and get healthier. But it doesn't leave me warm and fuzzy that he sat out this one.
0: So when it's all said and done, Hercules, and again, Hercules Gomez is with us here on Game Night on ESPN Radio on the ESPN app. How good is Team USA? How far can they take this ride?
1: There are 104 games in this World Cup. I've seen every single one up to this point. In terms of intensity, in terms of idea, in terms of knowing who they are, identity, very top three team in this World Cup. What separates the great teams in this World Cup is the individual talent. They don't have the individual talent of the top teams, but they've got the cohesion and the team like I've not seen in this World Cup. And the more I see out of this World Cup, I see the top teams struggling. Call it the climate, call it the conditions, call it that the opposition just today is overall better. Haiti competes physically, competes at moments tactically with a team like Brazil. Cabo Verde competes with a team like Spain. You know, you've got teams of Congo competing with Portugal. The U.S. has real momentum, and boys, in a tournament, that matters. So we could sit here and talk about they don't have the best players in the world. They got one of the better teams right now. Now, granted, they could only play who's in front of them. Paraguay was not the Paraguay that they were in World Cup qualifying, and Australia didn't look like a strong Australia today. But I would argue the U.S. put them in that position to look that way. This team right now may not have the star power individually, but as a team, there are a few teams in this World Cup that have played with this identity.
2: You have one more match in pool play against, I guess they're now called Turkey. I'm going to call them the correct term and not Turkey like I would normally call them. What do you have to accomplish with that? Is this a game where U.S. really needs to play anybody, or do you kind of, you know, try to coast through this thing?
1: Yeah, that's a great question. Boys, we're going to find out in 20 minutes when this game starts. Turkey's about to play right now versus Paraguay. If they draw or Turkey loses, the U.S. is guaranteed. They're going to be the first place team in this group, and the match is of little consequence. That's what it's going to be. It won't matter. So Mauricio Pochettino can rotate players. He can try things. He can, you know, award players with some minutes. That match won't matter. But if Turkey wins, they are playing for their tournament lives. And what I mean by that, boys, is if you're first place in the group, your road in the knockout phase becomes, quote-unquote, easier. Second place, well, a little bit more complicated. Third place, a lot more complicated. So you're playing for the road. You're playing to map out a potential trophy. So it's we're going to find out in 20 minutes when this game starts what Turkey's about and what Los Angeles for the U.S. Men's National Team will mean.
0: Hercules, we'll close out with this. Fantastic stuff. We definitely appreciate you. Is Ronaldo just tired and old, or is there something else going on why he's struggling in the past few World Cups he's been in?
1: Yeah, I'm tired and old. Cristiano Ronaldo is one of the world's best goal scorers.
0: Right.
1: Listen, something's going on. Boys, I can't sit here and blow smoke, you know, to you guys and say Cristiano Ronaldo is an amazing goal scorer and it's on the team. Because part of what we saw versus Cabo Verde is tip your hat to Cabo Verde. They did to Congo. They did what they needed to do, and they were very good. They didn't just absorb. They were very good in how they played Portugal. Portugal didn't create a whole lot. Mm-hmm. You look at the midfield line of Neves and Vitinha and Bruno Fernandes. You look at the outside backs that they have and how they get forward usually. They didn't create a ton. So to just put this on Cristiano would be unfair. Here's the other side of this coin. He's now gone 10 games in major international tournaments without a goal. That's not normal. Mm-hmm. Not for a player who's going to go down as the all-time best goal scorer in the game's history. Something is going on. I don't want to just pin this on Cristiano, but there is a problem right now. And if I'm Roberto Martinez, the coach, I'm a bit worried.
0: Well, you make us smarter every time you join the show, Hercules, and I know that's not hard to do for us. I mean, John Michaels and myself combined, we ain't the smartest guys in the world, but we do appreciate every time you join us and give us a little World Cup knowledge, my man. Thanks so much.
1: Anytime, boys. Appreciate it.
0: Appreciate you. Hercules Gomez right there, ESPN soccer commentator with us here on Game Night on ESPN Radio and the ESPN app. He's John Michaels. I'm Q Myers. Coming up next, is it time to move on? It's Game Night on ESPN Radio and the all-new ESPN app.
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10: 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I'm Q Myers. 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This was SportsCenter. It's presented by Gusto. Again, John Michaels alongside me. And, man, I'm trying to tell you, this Giannis, is he going to get traded? Is he not going to get traded? It just seems like it is going on and on and on. We hear all kind of rumors and reports about, who's the team that's leader in the clubhouse. Is it the Heat? Is it the Celtics? Is it going to be some surprise team at the last minute? I'm just waiting for this thing to be over. It feels like every summer now we're talking about Giannis and where is he going to go? Is he going to go anywhere else? ESPN NBA reporter Tim McMahon was on Get Up and talked about, well, basically shares the same feelings that I do.
11: This thing has been dragging on for years. It's just time. It's just time for everybody involved. It's time for Giannis to move on. It's time for the Bucks to kind of take back control of their franchise. It's one thing when you're clinging to hope of contending. They're nowhere close to contending. This chapter just needs to end.
10: So John Michaels, I'm in the category of, if you're not going to trade him quickly, if this is not going to end, just say you're not going to trade him. You know what I mean? It just feels like right. This thing is just going on way too long.
12: Yeah, you had this at the trade deadline, didn't we? It was, yep. Oh, he's not going to leave. Oh, he is going to leave. No, we're going to hold on to him. Mm-hmm. Oh, we're going to try to be competitive. Then he ends up not playing the second half of the season anyway because he was injured, which he may have been injured. They finished 18 games under 500. They've moved on from coaches. They're

0: Giannis because that ship has sailed in Milwaukee.
1: What does Giannis in Miami look like? And the reason I ask this is because we've been hearing that Miami has been putting this package together, like you said. They're very interested. They've even been pursuing him for some time now. But I wonder if they're able to give a lot of young talent to Milwaukee and give some draft capital, what do they have left to put around them?
0: So it's going to be interesting, Q, how much they end up giving up. Tyler Hero is basically gone. So okay. You're going to use him because he's $33 million in salary cap. Khalil Ware is somebody I don't think they really liked in the rotation. Why, I have no idea. He would probably be gone. Okay. Most likely, Jaime Jaquez Jr. is going to be in the mix. And then from what I've heard, one of the two other young guys, either Pelle Larsen or Kasparis Jakaciones, will be the guys that are gone. And then some picks, whatever the picks end up being this year's first, and some others. So the Heat would look like Bam Adebayo, Giannis Antetokounmpo, Andrew Wiggins has a $30 million player option, which he would probably opt into, so you'd have him. You'll have Davion Mitchell at point guard, and then they're probably going to bring back in some form or fashion, why am I losing? My guy, Norman Powell, would be the other one they bring in. Now what do you have to do? You got to find cheap shooters. Because you're going to be, with Davion Mitchell, Giannis Antetokounmpo, and Bam Adebayo, throw in Andrew Wiggins, you're going to be a defensive wizard. Like, your team's going to be great on the defensive side, but you quite frankly don't have anybody to shoot the ball, so you're going to have to find cheap shooters probably to put around some of those guys.
1: Yeah, that's my concern right there. I mean, yeah, you're right. They'll get after it defensively, there's no doubt, but are they going to be able to find those shooters? Are they going to be able to find them on the cheap? Are they going to have a bench, or are they going to make a call to you and me? It's like, hey, man, you guys got a couple minutes? You guys got a couple minutes that you can come in at the end of the quarter or whatever?
0: The answer's no.
1: Yeah, I'm about to say, and the answer is hell no.
0: Right.
1: Not at all. But seriously, I mean, we've seen some of these teams be put together, and they have really good top-end talent, but then they don't have enough to be able to sustain it throughout the course of a game, a year, and more importantly, the postseason.
0: Yeah, and I think when it comes to Miami, and you know, full disclosure, I am a Heat fan, so I follow them a whole lot.
1: Right.
0: They've been looking for a superstar since Jimmy Butler a couple of years ago decided he didn't want to play there any longer. Bam is a really good number two.
1: Yeah.
0: He's not a number one player. Tyler Hero is probably a really good number two or number three. He's not been a number one player. And since Jimmy's been gone, they haven't had that number one player. They've tried. They tried to get Kevin Durant. Mm-hmm. They've tried about three times to get Giannis Antetokounmpo. They've tried to go out and get other lead dogs. Damian Lillard was the one that blew up in their face when Jimmy was still there. And I think Pat Riley and Alonzo Mourning and all of the guys in that front office really want one more time to have a superstar down there, because that fan base is starting to get sick and tired of being the 9 and the 10 seed. And you know as well as I do, you live in an event town in Vegas.
1: Yep.
0: Miami's an event town.
1: Yep.
0: If the Heat are not a marquee event, people are going to stop going to the games.
1: Right. No, you're right. You're not wrong. And you're right. I'm in an event town. And if they're not a really good program, really good team, if there's not really good teams out here, they'll find other things to do. They'll do the same thing in Miami. I still recall the Heat fans leaving the arena and then all of a sudden the Heat coming back and them trying to get back in the arena, right? They're trying to make a beeline to the club if things aren't going right. How badly, I'm glad you brought up Alonzo Mourning and Pat Riley, how badly or desperately does Pat Riley need to hit and get this and land Giannis?
0: I think he needs to, because if you think about it, Jimmy was the last big piece they brought in. That was 2019. He really is living off, and granted, he put together the big three with Bosh and Wade and LeBron. Right. That was 2010. That's 16 years ago.
1: Well, and everyone's blaming him for running LeBron off, too.
0: Right.
1: Right? He ran LeBron off, and most people, at least what I hear from the distance, is, yeah, he hasn't, you know, yeah, the name Pat Riley is fantastic, but he's not really putting teams together like he was back in the day.
0: No, and a lot of it has to do, Q, they used to thrive off free agency. You get guys that are free agents, they come down to Miami, they woo you, they take you to Joe Stone Crab, they walk you around and you see some nice-looking women everywhere, and it's an enticement to come there. But since the NBA changed maybe 4 or 5 years ago, he hasn't been able to acquire that talent. Part of it, they've overvalued some of their young pieces. There was rumors that they were unwilling to put players in the Damian Lillard trade, and that's why Portland went ahead and took the different offer and shipped them off to Milwaukee when they did. He can't overvalue anybody at this point. They've said, and this is what I've read, the only player that's not on the table is Bam Adebayo.
1: Right.
0: Everybody else is out.

0: there. And I think to your question, Pat Riley and Alonzo Mourning have to make a move now to make them a relevant franchise again. If they miss again, they were the 10 seed. Yeah. They lost to Charlotte in the play-in round. That can't happen in South Florida.
1: No, it can't and it shouldn't, right? I mean, they're too good of a team. I believe that heat culture is real, but now the heat culture sounds like it's just a phrase.
0: It is.
1: Right? Like, I'm here in Las Vegas, and the Raiders, they say, just win, baby, and commitment to excellence. It's literally a T-shirt slogan.
0: And that's all it is in Miami. And especially when they put it on the court a couple of years ago, and you're playing in the play-in round, it comes shallow.
1: Right.
0: Add to that even further, their biggest rival just won the NBA title.
1: Yes. I'm sure everyone was thrilled to see the New York Knicks hoist the Larry O after 53 seasons. I'm sure that went over really well with the fine folks there in Miami. But, yeah, I mean, look, I'm just ready for this thing to be over. Yep. I want them to make a decision sooner rather than later, right? I mean, get what you can get. It feels like that Milwaukee's trying to get as much as possible, and they may be trying to overshoot their shot, right? I mean, they might just have to settle a little bit because he does have an injury history. That's something else to be concerned about. So at some point, man, they got to make a move or say, you know what, we're not going to make a move. He's John Michaels. I'm Q Myers. Coming up next, do you run it back? It's Game Night on ESPN Radio.
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1: The Big 12 in no rush to pull their lawsuit. I'm Q Myers. The Big 12 presidents and chancellors haven't rushed to pull the league's recently filed federal lawsuit against Brandon Sorsby. There are still questions about Texas Tech's quarterback and his NFL future and any possible legal retribution, a Big 12 source told ESPN on Friday evening. The Big 12 board of directors is expected to have a call early next week, sources said, to discuss next step. Some have questioned what, if any, liability could exist for the conference or how it will play out with the NFL, given Sorsby's admitted history of gambling. If you remember, Sorsby admitted he broke NCAA rules by betting thousands of times, including 40 times on Indiana football while he was on the team's roster. He has since withdrawn his lawsuit against the NCAA and applied for the NFL supplemental draft. Speaking of the NFL, Titans defensive tackle Jeffrey Simmons and the team agreed to a three-year contract extension with $100 million fully guaranteed. The deal is worth $105.8, but the $100 million is what mattered, and that's fully guaranteed. World Cup action, no Pulisic, no problem for the U.S. versus Australia. Defender Alex Freeman, he celebrated a full circle family moment on Friday, scoring a goal in the Americans' 2-0 win over Australia on the same field where his father, Antonio Freeman Jr., once had a big-time performance for the Green Bay Packers. The goal came in the 43rd minute. Freeman was able to head the ball into the net for his third international goal, but it was disallowed at first for offsides, but a VAR check ruled that Freeman's goal should stand. It did. The team celebrated, and they got the 2-0 victory. For more scores and analysis, check out ESPN.com and the all-new ESPN app. Coming up, more Game Night with John Michaels and me, Q Myers, here on ESPN Radio on the all-new ESPN app.
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2: 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So we've had eight now in a row that are not repeat offenders and winners of a championship there in the NBA. But, of course, as soon as a championship is won, the first question is, well, can they run it back? Can they do it again? Can they repeat? It looks like the NBA is getting harder and harder to have repeat champions. But when you look at the Knicks and you look at their roster, the way that they're built, should they run it back, or do you think that they should be making some moves to their roster to try to give themselves the best chance to put them in position to try to run it back?
3: Well, Q, it's not even easy for them to just run it back because they've got a couple of guys that are unrestricted free agents who may have made themselves some money during this playoff run. Mitchell Robinson, I know he can't shoot free throws worth a damn, but guess what? He can defend, he can rebound, he can be a pain in the butt in the middle. He's unrestricted. Landry Shamet, who I don't think missed a three for about 2.5 months during the postseason, right. He's also going to be an unrestricted free agent. I know Jordan Clarkson didn't play great in the finals, but he's gone. So they're going to have to make some, they're going to have to figure out some things, what they want to do. There's a player option for Jose Alvarado at $4.5 million. Does he want to pick that up, or does he want to test free agency? So I don't think they can just run it back. And let's be honest, they played great. And this is the hardest thing for me to say as a Heat fan. I couldn't hate on the way that the New York Knicks played. But can they do that again in a postseason and get that same contribution from the guys they did this year?
2: Yeah, see, that's the thing about it. I mean, those guys, they got hot when they needed to get hot, right? Mm-hmm. I mean, there was a moment during the Atlanta series where everyone thought, including myself, like, uh-oh, this is going bad. Right. This ain't going to end well for the Knicks. This sure ain't going to end well for Mike Brown. And then they got hot, and they only lost one game the rest of the way. Right? And so you're banking on you playing that way consistently throughout the course of the year, and I don't see that happening. Hell, that was my biggest question about them going into the postseason. I kept thinking they're not going to win a championship because they're not consistent. Right. Well, again, they went on that stretch. I don't really know how many different moves they can make, how many adjustments they can make, what kind of players they could bring in. Obviously, some guys are going to want to get paid, and they will end up on other rosters. But I the way I look at it is we're probably not going to see a repeat champion for quite a while anyway, the way things are built.
3: No, and if I look around the NBA, one, the Spurs are kicking themselves because they had five different double-digit leads, and were only able to win one of them. Oklahoma City makes it to Game 7 of the Western Conference Finals without their second-best player for most of the second half of the year. Luka and LeBron were never healthy together. I'm not sure that group's going to stay together anyway. Minnesota, as long as you have Ant-Man, is always going to be in the conversation. Nikola Jokic, as long as he's in Denver and they can put some pieces around him, they'll be in the conversation. I think Boston, if they keep Jaylen and Jason together, they're going to be the favorites in the East going into next year anyway. So, look, Knicks fans, celebrate, do whatever. Mm-hmm. I think the main thing, Q, for them to stick together, if you can keep Mitchell Robinson, you can find another Landry Shamet. You can find another Jordan Clarkson. It's a matter of keeping Robinson, keeping that toughness around that basketball team, and then I think they will have a chance to be one of the contenders again.
2: That toughness is key. You're spot on about that. You could find a couple of the other role players, and I don't want to make their role sound like it's so minimal, but that defensive toughness that you're talking about with Mitchell Robinson, that is a big deal. The other reason I think that it's so difficult to see these teams repeat now is that second apron.
3: Yep.
2: Nobody wants to be a part of that second apron, including James Dolan, who's actually come out and said, I'll write the biggest check I got to write. I'm not getting into that second apron. Here's Bobby Marks, ESPN NBA front office insider on NBA Today, talking about Dolan's decision not to get to that second apron.
4: Can I give him partial credit for his answer here George?
3: Sure.
4: When he talks about the second. Listen, the second, I think there's a lot of misinformation about the second apron. The second apron is for teams that do not have you don't want to be in there if you're not a championship level roster, because it restricts you from adding from the outside, from going out and making a trade and taking back more money and signing free agents, but it doesn't restrict you to retain your own free agents. And certainly we've talked about the three that are a priority for them. And listen, if they don't want to retain them and they want to, you know, avoid the second apron, then they're going to play the veteran minimum market there with their bench here. So I would say, yes, he's partially right. But when you have a championship level team like New York does, you do everything you do to go out and try to repeat here.
3: Hmm. I'm looking at the second apron space as of today. It looks like they have about $16.5 million before they go over the threshold of the second apron.
0: Yeah,
3: that's not enough money for Mitchell Robinson. Robinson's going to get probably $20, $25 million a year on the free agent market. So the question is, do you want to go over that? Do everything that Bobby Marks just talked about to retain a championship-level team? If I'm an owner, and Lord knows I don't have anywhere close to the money that James Dolan has, I can barely afford to finance some Tic Tacs over here. But if I know that I can have
2: Put them on layaway, brother. Put them on layaway.
3: Is that still a thing?
2: I don't know, man. I don't know.
3: You just showed your age on that
2: one. I did.
3: You could use Klarna or whatever it is. Was it Afterpay? One of those. I could do that for some Tic Tacs. Point being, if I'm an owner and I know I've got a championship roster, and I remember it was Bob Myers in Golden State for years, was like, we'll pay as long as we're playing for titles. I'm going to pay that second apron. If I know all of a sudden that window closes, I'm getting the heck underneath that.
2: I'm thinking about what's the better decision. Because, look, you're also talking about an organization that hadn't won a title for 53 years.
3: Sure.
2: Now they just won one. How long is that bad boy going to last? That's going to last for a while, right? You just went 53. The first time in my lifetime, you just talk about me showing my age. I ain't never seen a Knicks championship until now.
3: Me neither.
2: So, you know what I mean? So that's what I'm saying. Like, he might be onto something. I know fans might not want to hear it because they want to, hey, we want to run it back. We want to win two. We want to win three. We want to win four, whatever the case may be. But he's probably like, man, we're good. We just did something that most of y'all ain't never seen. We're good.
3: Yeah, you got to think about it. If you were a 20-year-old in 1973, you're now, like, you're 73 years old.
2: Yep.
3: You haven't seen that since your youth. So how long does a championship last? I think it lasted longer 20 years ago. The winner, the championship or bust culture that we live in right now has become almost ridiculous. Mm-hmm. Like, you could be a team, like, I think about, especially in the NBA, there used to be times that there was growth.
2: Right.
3: Like, the Bulls couldn't beat the Celtics, then they couldn't beat the Pistons, then they were winning it.
2: Yep.
3: You had the Rockets who couldn't get through everybody, and then they finally would win it. Kobe's Lakers.
2: That's only because MJ bounced.
3: Well, you're right, but they did win.
2: You can tell I'm an MJ guy, huh?
3: Hey, look, there's certain things you're not lying about, but you even think about it. Like, Kobe and Shaq's Lakers didn't win it at first.
2: Right.
3: Now it's like, if you don't win it, it's a failure. And it's kind of ruined the longevity. But I think the Knicks have at least 10 years before they can really say, hey, we really got to win one again.
2: Right. Well, that's the reason why, you know, if you don't win one, you're a failure now, is because everything is about legacy.
3: Right.
2: And where, you know what I mean? And, I mean, we just had a conversation last night here on Game Night on ESPN Radio on the ESPN app. If Jalen Brunson is a top five player.
3: Sure.
2: And I was like, well, I mean, if you put him in the top five, that's fine. I have no problem. Who are you taking out?
3: Mm-hmm.
2: You know what I mean? Because whenever we have those conversations, you can't just slide someone in the top five and not remove someone from the top five. If someone's coming in, someone's got to go out. So, you know, it's like that's the kind of what we live in, though. It's like, hey, man, this guy just won the NBA Finals MVP. All right, he's top five.
3: Right, and is he? And he's obviously in the equation. You can have that argument, but it's the instant gratification and it's the overreaction to everything. So, look, the Knicks are going to be good next year as long as Jalen Brunson stays healthy, as long as Josh Hart's there and Karl Anthony Towns is there. Can they win it again? If I were a betting man, I absolutely would not bet on them to win a championship next year.
2: I didn't bet on OKC to win it this year. I remember going before the season got started, we all go through our projections here on ESPN Radio, and what's your prediction? Are you taking OKC or the field? And I was like, I'll take the field, right? Even though OKC's great, just look at the recent history.
3: Mm-hmm.
2: It's eight seasons in a row where we've had a new champion. So I'm not some Nostradamus. All I did was go off of recent history. Well, history tells me no, they're not going to repeat, and guess what? Wasn't wrong. Now, you know, maybe the Spurs will get it this next year. Maybe OKC will bounce back. Denver's always in the mix. I mean, there's so many different teams. Boston, we all expect to be strong. What if they do go get Giannis? You know what I mean? Like, there's so – I think this league is so talented right now, and there's so many young players that are really good that are going to help elevate these other teams that we could have this conversation. I mean, a couple years ago, we were talking about the Pacers.
3: Mm-hmm. And we forget. They get Tyrese Halliburton back next year. Do they get back in the equation? I will tell you, I like it for the NBA. Like, dynasties are fantastic. Don't get me wrong. But there is something about parity. Yep. And when you have, like, you think about in the NFL, you don't usually have dynasties. I know Tom Brady was a little different in the Patrick Mahomes thing. You had, you know, superstar guys that were carrying, but typically, just from making a playoff perspective, it's five teams miss the playoffs every year in the NFL that made it the year previous.
2: Yeah.
3: I like that in the NBA. I like seeing a different champion. I love seeing Oklahoma City, a city that I've only driven through. All of a sudden, they're the biggest basketball place that you could see. The Denver Nuggets are winning a title. Like, it is good for the league.
2: It really is. And, I mean, there was a time period, and I'm a Warrior fan. I was very selfish at one point because every year before the season got started, you could pencil the Cavs and the Warriors in the finals.
3: Right.
2: And that's, I mean, it's cool if you're a fan of the Warriors or the Cavs. But if you're the rest of the league, you're like, yeah, that's cool. Right?
3: It was like the years in college football when we had four straight Alabama-Clemson national title games.
2: Yes.
3: Okay, that's cool. Awesome. The first time is great. By the fourth time, I'm like, dude, anybody, for the love of God, get in here and beat these teams.
2: Exactly. I'm right there with you. So, you know, look, do I think that the Knicks are going to run it back and win another championship, you know, back-to-back years? No. But I'm going to be excited to watch them try, right? Because I know that they're, as you mentioned, going to be a very talented team as long as they got that dude, Jalen Brunson. They got the big cat. They got Hart. They got Bridges. They're going to be a really good team. He's John Michaels. I'm Q Myers. It's Game Night here on ESPN Radio. Coming up next, what team has an ace up their sleeve? It's Game Night on ESPN Radio on the all-new ESPN app.
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2: Guaranteed to finish top of the group, right?
3: That is correct.
2: Okay, so right now, Turkey A is down. Paraguay scored 64 seconds into the game. So, and now it's the 18th minute.
3: Okay.
2: So, there you go.
3: Let's go Paraguay or there, Paraguay.
2: There yeah. Let's come to a consensus. Are we calling it Paraguay or Paraguay?
3: So, I always pronounce it Paraguay.
2: Okay, I'll rock with Paraguay then because it doesn't rhyme with Turkey A and right. USA. And I'm not a rapper, so I don't need to be rhyming everything.
3: No.
2: I got enough problems speaking, let alone trying to rap.
3: That makes two of us.
2: You know what I mean? Like. If we were a hip hop group, I would be the hype man, not the MC. You know what I mean? I wouldn't be the rapper.
3: I would be the muscle on the side. I'm gonna be the guy throwing people off the stage.
2: Okay.
3: There's no rapping coming from. Actually, I tried rapping before, but that's a whole different story.
14: Does that mean Capilot's gonna be at the front then?
3: Yes.
2: I don't know.
14: Me.
2: No, Capilot's gonna be there. He's gonna probably be at the register getting money.
3: He's going to be the producer.
2: Yeah, he's going to be something. No, he ain't even going to be the producer.
3: All in the videos.
14: He's called him the cashier.
2: No, he's going to be the guy. He's going to be the guy sitting in the audience, and they're going to be negotiating how much money he's getting off of this and how much money we're going to lose after we're done with our great performance.
3: Now, you're not saying he's going to be Jerry Heller.
2: I'm basically saying he's going to be Jerry
3: He's going to be Jerry Heller. Okay. That's who he's going
2: to
3: be.
2: Exactly, yeah. So I'm gonna step to him and be like, Jerry, where's my money? And he'd be like, Q, you know, it didn't really go too well tonight. And no, man, the place was jumping, man. The crowd was packed, man. They were at the bar. They were buying all the drinks. Yeah, there was a lot of get in freeze, man. You know, they didn't really sell as many tickets as we thought they were going to sell. And so, yeah, man, y'all need to put together a new hit. That's who Capilot's going to be.
3: All I know is when my wife saw Straight Outta Compton for the first time, and she didn't grow up. My wife's 10 years younger than me, so she didn't grow up knowing N.W.A. and the story. When the group broke up, she goes, why'd they break up? I said, well, he was stealing money from everybody. and Ice Cube realized. And then when Easy dies, she goes, he died. I'm like, yeah, he's been dead for like 30 years. Like, let's keep up. Come on, let's keep up.
2: There you go. There you go. Hey, you'll learn her, man. You'll learn her. You know what you're doing.
3: Trying to teach her.
2: There you go. There you go. You got this under control. And that was Hip Hop 101 here on Game Night on ESPN Radio and the ESPN app. Make sure you tune in for baseball action this Sunday as the Phillies host the Mets. 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Tarik Skubal, where's he going to end up? Is he going anywhere?
3: I want to say he's coming to Atlanta, but I know our franchise well enough where it's not going to happen.
2: Okay.
3: I think Detroit, and when you look at where Detroit's at right now in the standings, they're dead last, but naked last in the AL Central. The only good thing is they're only 8.5 back. I would trade Tarik Skubal because he's going to be a free agent. He got arbitration this year. He got big money. I don't think Detroit wants to give him, with the arm issues that he's having right now, $400 million.
2: Right.
3: So go out and recoup some prospects. Go out and get some young players. Make a move. I think he ends up getting traded before the trading deadline. Where? I have no idea. I just will hope and pray that Giannis goes to Miami and Tarik ends up in the A.
2: Well, here's Buster Olney, Baseball Tonight podcast, part of ESPN Radio, talking about some teams that could be trading for Skubal.
15: So the Dodgers are always the first team that people mention when you talk about it with other teams. And look, you know, you could make a sound argument that they don't necessarily need Skubal because they've got Shohei Ohtani and they have Yamamoto and Blake Snell's going to come back. Roki Sasaki has pitched better of late. You don't necessarily, if you're the Dodgers, have to do it, but they have the farm system. They do an incredible job of, rebuilding their farm system, feels like, after they make these significant trades. And the Dodgers are all in on the pursuit of a three-peat. So they'll be mentioned. I don't think he's going to wind up with them. My instinct is that he's going to wind up with, who knows, maybe the Philadelphia Phillies. We know Dave Dombrowski, their head of baseball operation. He's a big game hunter this time of year. The San Diego Padres, A.J. Preller is really aggressive. I kind of think a wild card could be the Tampa Bay Rays.
2: Ooh, how about that? Interesting Tampa Bay Rays at the end.
3: I was going to say, and Tampa never makes moves like that to go out and get monster names. Philly scares me because you think about what the Phillies did. They got off to an awful start. They fire their manager. They go hire Don Mattingly. They become the hottest team in baseball since then. And they're still looking at, you know, we've got bats. We know we can hit the ball. Can you get an ace at the top? And right. Tarik Skubal, if healthy, and Q, that's the biggest thing with him. You know, dealing with the arm situation that he is, if he's 100% healthy, you are getting a top-of-the-line, front-line, give him the ball in games 1, 4, and 7 and go try to win a playoff series type pitcher. Anybody should be in on him. It's just interesting when you hear Buster Olney. There's certain general managers that like to push chips in the middle and try to win. I have a saying, or it's not my saying. It's a saying that everybody said, scare money, don't make money.
2: It's true.
3: I get so mad when people say, hold on to these prospects. They're prospects for a reason because they're not good enough yet to help you win. I'm all about parades over prospects. Skubal, if healthy, helps you get a parade.
2: Do you go to parades?
3: I was in the Atlanta Braves parade. I was actually in the parade. That was different because I was in a van. We were jumping in, and I was drinking champagne, everything. Okay. I've never actually gone to one of my team's parades, though.
2: Okay. I'm not a parade guy at all. We actually had this conversation when we were talking about the Knicks parade. And,
14: yeah, Thanksgiving championship, doesn't
3: nope.
14: matter.
2: Yeah, no, I'm not going to any – look, I'm not going to no championship parade. I'm not going to no Thanksgiving Day, Macy's, Bullet. I'm not going to none of those parades, nothing.
3: I'm not going to Mardi Gras. My wife's from New Orleans. She goes every year. Yeah. Babe, you want to go to Mardi Gras? I said, for what? There's 100,000 people, and I get to watch somebody with paper mache driving down. No, thanks. I'm with you on the parades. I'm good on it.
2: There you go. But with that being said, and you mentioned Skubal and the arm concern. That to me is my big issue. That would concern me and probably make me turn into scared money,
3: mm-hmm.
2: right? Unless I just feel like, say I'm Tampa Bay and I'm sitting there only 3 games behind the Yankees. I said, all right, this dude, I'm going to make the trade. We're going to get him. He's going to put us over the top. We're going to go win a World Series, and then someone else is going to pay him.
3: Right.
2: Because it's once you pay him, right? I mean, he's good right now, right? And it feels like, okay, he's going to be able to ride this bad boy out. I just wouldn't want to commit long term if I think that there's concerns when it comes to the arm.
3: And that's the scary part because you know he's going to want long-term money. And,
2: yes.
3: and rightly so, the way baseball contracts are designed and team control and everything else, it makes it a risk. Skubal got $32 million in arbitration this year, but that's his first time getting big money. He's 29 years old. This guy's probably going to want at minimum seven for like $350.
2: Right.
3: And I can't pony up that kind of money either.
2: No, I wouldn't. I wouldn't have the stones to do it just because, again, I know – you know, I mean, you can go in and say, all right, well, if, you know, you always get that, if he stays healthy, then it's mm-hmm. then he's great. I don't want to have that asterisk. I don't want to be the guy responsible for the asterisk. Oh,
3: nope.
2: Yeah, it's a great deal if he stays healthy. Because the minute you say that, you know how things go.
3: Yeah, and that's the problem when you start getting to these guys at that age. Mm-hmm. Committing long-term with guaranteed money
2: right.
3: becomes a big old gamble.
2: I will go ahead and trade for him. I'll try to get over the top with him right now, try to get that World Series, let you go to the parade, not me. But I'm not going to pay that big-time commitment. I'm not giving up that big money. A bigger blunder than we thought? That's coming up next here on Game Night on ESPN Radio.
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8: Turkey and Paraguay game really matters for Team USA. If Turkey does not beat Paraguay, then the USA will be guaranteed to finish top of the group and face a third-place team in the round of 32. So you probably wonder, well, how's Paraguay doing? How's Turkey doing? Paraguay's up 1-0 in the 30th minute as the action is going on. Earlier in the evening, Morocco topped Scotland 1-0, and they're now 1-1, have earned 4 total points as they scored 70 seconds into the match, which is the earliest goal Scotland has conceded at a World Cup on their return to the big stage after 28 years. Scotland is 1-0-1. They've earned 3 points. They can still reach the round of 32 if they finish on 3 points. But a draw against Brazil in Miami next week would significantly boost their chances of first ever appearance in the knockout stage. Brazil and Haiti. Brazil got that victory 3-0, scoring early and often in the first half. For Haiti, with that loss, they are now officially out of the World Cup. For more scores and analysis, check out ESPN.com and the all-new ESPN app. Coming up, more Game Night with John Michaels and me, Q Myers, here on ESPN Radio.
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8: 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And at that time, a lot of people thought that was a severe overpay. 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He's John Michaels. I'm Q Myers. And, you know, it's funny. I do a radio hit every single week on ESPN Central Texas. And the question that was thrown to me, John, was should Dallas be, upset at themselves for allowing Jalen Brunson to walk when they had both Brunson and Luka? My response was no. And the only reason I said this is I didn't think that those two worked well together.
17: Okay.
8: Right? I thought that Luka, well, I know Luka is a guy that's going to have the ball in his hand for a long period of time. And I know that Jalen Brunson is a very ball-dominant guy. And when Jalen Brunson really started to show who he was in Dallas, it's when Luka was injured. Mm-hmm. When he came back, I didn't think, and this was just me personally, that they played that well together. So when they decided to let Brunson go, it made sense to me. Now, I didn't think that they were going to let Luka ever go. I thought that he was going to be their guy. So if they ever thought that they were going to let Luka go, then they should have kept Jalen. But if they, for some reason, thought that, hey, well, we're going to hold on to this superstar, then it was the right decision. But they end up losing both guys, so now they really look foolish.
17: I'm not going to lie to you. I was one of the people when Jalen Brunson got four for $104 million. I go, what the hell are the Knicks doing? It felt like a desperate Knicks move at the time. Did you think about all the stuff they had done for all those years chasing championships, mm-hmm. where it felt like they had desperation moves.
8: Right.
17: And I thought that was a bad signing. I didn't realize Jalen Brunson was going to elevate his game to the way that he did. Mm-hmm. You can't blame Dallas. If I remember correctly, the offer they had was only like 4 years and about maybe $60 million at the most. And Jalen Brunson said, I'm going to go test the free agent market. Dallas said, fine, go do it. You're not going to get more than this. You'll end up coming back. And he ends up getting $104 million. The Mavericks are idiots. I mean, you cannot trade away a generational player in Luka Doncic.
8: Right.
17: And all you really got in return was an Anthony Davis who you flipped for nothing. Anyway, now, the NBA gods, or whomever you want to say, kind of helped them out. They get Cooper Flagg in the process. Yeah. They're going to rebuild sooner rather than later. But I think the bigger mistake was getting rid of Luka than it ever was getting rid of Jalen Brunson. And it was just Luka was always a proven entity in the NBA. From the moment he got to the league, he was a walking bucket. Mm-hmm. Jalen Brunson had to earn his way to it, and I take nothing from him. The kid is unbelievable, and he now is an NBA champion, but getting rid of Luka was the bigger mistake.
8: I agree. I agree with you. And honestly, I feel like Jalen Brunson is more of a Knick anyway. Doesn't he feel like he should be a Knick as opposed to a Dallas Maverick and be, you know, a sidekick to Luka and his greatness? And again, I'm with you. And if you're going to move on from Luka, there's no way you should have just, you know, done it on the sneak in the middle of the night and decided to send him to L.A. for, you know, a box of chocolate and some nickels, right? I mean, that didn't make any kind of sense whatsoever. So if you're going to move on from him, because whatever you feel like he's not, even though he just had you in the NBA Finals, at least open it up. I mean, we've been talking about Giannis for how long now? Right? If Luka was out there and we were talking about him possibly being on the move and that they were thinking about trading him, do you know what teams that have been willing to pony up for him would have been?
17: It's insane, because you think about Mikal Bridges was traded for 5 first-round picks.
8: Five. Yes.
17: The Lakers got Doncic, Maxi Kleber, Markieff Morris. In exchange, Anthony Davis, Max Christie, and one singular first-round pick. If Luka's on the market right now, the Heat would have given him 2 of their NBA championships, the entire basketball team they have now. They would have given him Glenn Rice from 30 years ago and Steve Smith in his hesitation move. Like, that guy's
8: and Ray Allen's jumper.
17: And his jumper. Yeah, you can throw that one. And the ropes that they were roping off Game 6 with. They would have given him all that. I mean, it's insane that you traded away a guy in Luka. And I know Dallas has to be sitting back looking going, we had both of these guys in the building.
8: Yep.
17: And I get what you're saying, they didn't work well together, but you figure out a way to make that work well together.
8: Yeah, I mean, you could do that. You for sure could do that. I tell you, from the minute that Luka came back from injury, I never thought that that felt right. And again, I think that Brunson is a much better fit in New York anyway. And letting him be the – and it's easy to say now. I mean, he wins the championship. It's like, oh, yeah, hey, he should have been there the whole time. But it just does feel like he was ready to take off and show what he can do and who he can be. And look, I didn't think that the money was too extreme, because I thought, you know, 4 years, $104 million, the NBA, everyone's getting paid. I just thought that they were going to have to bring in another alpha.
17: Sure.
8: You know what I mean? And I know that Becky Hammon, everyone's trying to, you know, rip her for saying that, you know, your 1A guy can't be short. Look, two things could be true. Right? I mean, so he proved that you could win at his size, but that don't mean that that's going to happen all the time just because he did it.
17: No. You think about in the history of the NBA, the lead guy, Steph Curry, was a small guard, relatively speaking.
8: But he's the greatest shooter of all time.
17: Of all time. It was Isaiah Thomas,
8: yep.
17: You know, 40 years ago, but yep. They also had, he had enforcers around him. Jalen Brunson's done something that hasn't been done. And I know a lot of folks are going, oh, I need to go get a small guard. No, you don't.
8: Right.
17: That guy is one of a kind right now in the NBA, and you're so spot on. He just feels like he was born in the Bronx, even though he wasn't.
8: Exactly. And now he's a hero there amongst that community, amongst that fan base, amongst that city. I mean, he'll never pay for a meal again in New York, which is great. Good for him. And he also makes them relevant.
17: Right.
8: He's going to make them so relevant for so long. And now there's going to be other players, right? We talked about running it back and what the roster could look like. There's going to be other dudes that are going to say, hey, man, I'll go play with him.
17: Right. And I'll take a little bit less money.
8: Exactly.
17: And that's gone on cue for
8: the
17: history.
8: He's a winner. He's a winner.
17: He always has been, and that's
8: the
17: thing.
8: Exactly.
17: Going back to Villanova, he was going back to high school, he was a winner.
8: Mm-hmm.
17: In the history of the NBA, we have seen guys, when it comes to ring chasing, going, dude, I'll take $5 million less. Mm-hmm. I've already made $100 million. What's $5 million at that point? I'll go play with a guy like Jalen Brunson.
8: Yeah, what's $5 million when I'll go get that on some endorsements running with that cat?
17: Right. And to your point about making New York relevant, the ratings for the finals say the league wants New York relevant.
8: Absolutely. They're an iconic brand.
17: We've had all these years that, and Lord knows I banged on them for losing, no matter what, it was J.R. Smith or Carmelo Anthony. The league needed that. You're talking about the peak, peaked over 30 million viewers. You know what that was right up against? College football national championship game was a $30 million person view.
8: Right.
17: The NBA Finals never sniffs that without New York.
8: No, exactly. And that's the thing. I mean, we've been trying to force feed it for so long about them being, you know, good, and we're trying to get superstars to go there. I mean, how many times, even when LeBron was leaving Cleveland the first time, oh, yeah, he's going to go to New York. You know, Giannis, he's going to go to New York. We've sent every superstar, KD, he's going to go to the Knicks. No, he chose the Nets. You know what I mean? Like, we've sent Kyrie, he's on his way to the Knicks. We have sent every single superstar to the Knicks in our minds. We've made it make sense just to try to make them relevant and get them back, because we know what it means with New York if they're that kind of a team. And again, I had never seen them win a championship in my lifetime. It had been 53 seasons. I'm only going on 50 this year.
17: Right.
8: So, you know, you could do the math and tell that I never saw it, but I understand what the temperature is. And you saw what the temperature was as soon as the Knicks fans realized that they were on the doorstep of winning a championship.
17: Yeah, it's awesome for them. I mean, the not so awesome for the street poles and everything else that had to deal with the parade.
8: Yeah,
17: but it is fantastic
8: sanitizer
17: for them. Oh, my goodness. You need to do like Philadelphia when they put grease on some of the light poles so people couldn't climb up there and do all those other things. But Jalen Brunson's a guy now. The cool thing about this, and I coach AAU, there are kids now that try to emulate their game after Jalen Brunson.
8: Yep.
17: My point guard was from New York. He lives down here in Atlanta. When I asked him, who's your favorite player, he said Jalen Brunson. And he said this like 3 years in a row. And I go, Jalen Brunson?
8: Right.
17: You know, everybody else is saying Steph Curry and Kobe and Michael. He said Jalen Brunson. And when he won this year, he said, Coach, I told you that kid can play. And I said, hey, look, you're right. I just have to step back and accept it.
8: Well, and that's the beautiful thing about it, and that's why I love the young talent that's in the league right now, because there's so many different dudes. I mean, look, Wemby is in a world by himself, right? There ain't going to be too many dudes that look like that that's going to walk in and play on your AAU team.
17: Right.
8: Or you know what I mean? Like, there just isn't. They're not built like that. But there's more guys that are built like Jalen.
17: Yep.
8: You know, and they're going to say, hey, man, coach, he did it. Coach, I got a three-point shot. Coach, I don't mind taking the ball to the cup. Coach, I got a nice little crossover. Coach, I got a little dog in me. You know what I mean? Like, because that's relatable, and that's all you're trying to be, and that's all these players, or these youngsters looking up to these players. They want to be able to be relatable. Like, how many people looked at Steph Curry? You saw how the game changed.
17: Oh, my God, yes.
8: As soon as he started knocking down these threes, banging them out, bang, bang, bang, everyone's like, hey, man, I'm shooting threes.
17: To the detriment a little bit, because
8: yes.
17: Now there's too many people that
8: yes.
17: are trying to shoot threes, but you're right. And the way Jalen plays with that physicality in the lane, being able to – those are teachable for young kids.
8: Mm-hmm.
17: Hey, you don't have to be 7 foot tall to get in the lane and use your body and use angles. The way that guy plays the game, I almost say nice things about the Knicks now. Almost, not quite.
8: He went to the cup and gave a little shimmy to Wemby, kept going to the cup, slowed down, gave him another shimmy, and then finished.
17: Yep. over a 7'5" shot marker.
8: Knowing that that guy could just jump out the gym, don't even jump, just swing his arm and throw that thing off the backboard. And he did it with no fear.
17: None whatsoever.
8: That's awesome. So I don't think it was a mistake for the Mavs to let Brunson walk. I think it was a mistake for the Mavs to trade Luka for pennies on the dollar. I think that was a bad decision. And big ups to Brunson for going, taking that free agent deal with the Knicks, and then 4 years later, hoisting the Larry O, and now he's a champion and an NBA Finals MVP. He's John Michaels. I'm Q Myers. It's game night here on ESPN Radio. Worth the risk? Well, that's coming up next. It's game night on ESPN Radio and the all-new ESPN app.
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27: Brennan Soresby plans to apply for the NFL supplemental draft after he had been ruled ineligible by the NCAA for placing more than 9,000 bets.
28: I am sure there's going to be some team that said, hey, good person, terrible mistake. We may have our franchise quarterback. 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
29: It's a big deal, especially for teams who have multiple draft picks in the first round next year. Like, they could take a shot at a guy and it could be worth the risk.
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8: Will they or won't they take Brennan Soresby in the NFL supplemental draft? And if they do, What are they willing to give up? It's game night here on ESPN Radio, the all-new ESPN app, SiriusXM Channel 80, and TuneIn. 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He's John Michaels. I'm Q Myers. Checking out some World Cup action real quick. We'll get into all things Brendan Sorsby in a hot second. Turkey and Paraguay. Right now, Paraguay is up 1-0 over Turkey, and that is in the 35th minute, but some extra time. So as I'm watching this, and I'm trying to be as World Cup smart as possible, and that's, I know it takes a lot for me to do this. I see a guy go down like he just brutally just got injured so bad, right? Like he just, I don't know, like he's never coming back. Then all of a sudden, after he rolls around on the ground for a while, he bounces back up, and I'm thinking he's going to have to leave the game because he's so hurt, his ankle's so hurt, there's no way he's going to be able to play. And then all of a sudden, he's fine.
0: Right.
8: And now, Malibu, what just happened now?
1: Red card. I think in the scuffle that happened, all that stuff, somebody like threw a punch or something. Oh. Either way, Paraguay down to 10 players now, despite being up 1-0.
8: Ooh, so that's...
1: That's actually very big.
8: It's very big, and it's also very big for Team USA, because Team USA wants Paraguay to win, right?
1: Oh, yeah. If Paraguay wins or a draw, then we win the group and advance with the win.
8: Okay. All right. So we're paying attention to it. Again, it's in extra time right now in the first.

0: is over. He's going to the NFL supplemental draft. To me, this seemed like it's such a big deal, especially for the reason why he's going to the supplemental draft, sports betting, betting on his own team. But, John, it seems like there's so many people that are saying, hey, you know, he was a kid. Kids make mistakes. And they're letting it go. And I feel like it's got to be because he's the quarterback.
1: Right.
0: But maybe it's just that's how they feel.
1: It's just a change because you would, in previous years, be a pariah if you bet on your own team. I mean, Pete Rose was banned from baseball for a million years because he bet on his own team. You had the quarterback from Iowa State, was it 3 years ago, made a $3,000 bet. He was banned for life. Because now everybody wants to run and do a lawsuit and everything else, it's almost like we forgive Brandon Sorsby for this. Look, my thing on this, Q, is the kid's not a bad kid.
0: Right.
1: He made a lot of bad decisions when it came to doing sports gambling. I think an NFL team will take a chance on him because he is talented. He's 6'3". He's 225 pounds. There was a point last year, I think he had 21 touchdowns and no interceptions. So he's got talent and can throw the football. The best thing for him as well, he's going to be able to sit somewhere this year and not play. So I think a franchise could potentially pick him and say, hey, we're going to stash you. We're going to get you counseling. I use air quotes.
0: Yeah.
1: We're going to get that gambling addiction taken care of, not the 30-day nonsense that Texas Tech was talking about, and then maybe a year from now he's able to come back and play.
0: Here's Mike Tannenbaum, ESPN NFL front office insider. He was on Unsportsmanlike, and it was talking about some teams that could be landing spots for Sorsby.
2: I think it's a non-obvious team, and I'll be specific here. Detroit, Philadelphia. A couple of years ago, Carson Wentz entrenched as the quarterback of the Eagles. Second round, Jalen Hurts. How'd that turn out? Super Bowl winning quarterback. If you're the Eagles and you know you're going to be a good team, or the Lions, and you're drafting towards the bottom in the second round, and you draft Brandon Sorsby and say, hey, look, Brandon, here's the deal. You're coming in on a one-day contract, and if you go to counseling and you go to meetings and you're a great teammate, you're going to come back tomorrow. And we're going to stack one good day on top of the next. And next August, if he has an unbelievable preseason, do you know what you'd be able to trade him for? Or maybe you're sitting there with your franchise quarterback. Okay. And then when you look at the Packers, right? They had Favre. They drafted Rodgers. Mm-hmm. They had Rodgers. They drafted Jordan Love. Any of those organizations, someone's going to look at this as an unexpected opportunity.
1: And it may happen exactly that way. I don't know if second round feels a little rich for my liking.
0: Seems really rich to me, yeah.
1: I was thinking third or fourth round. And what's interesting is the supplemental draft has completely died. We haven't had an impact player come out of the supplemental draft probably since Josh Gordon all the way back in 2012. Mm-hmm. You haven't had a single player selected in the supplemental draft since 2019.
0: Yep.
1: So teams have kind of forgotten about that. Sorsby becomes a different guy. Q, where would you take him? Is third still too rich for you?
0: No, it starts with the fourth round for me.
1: Okay.
0: If you're willing to give up more than the fourth round pick, then he's yours. I'm not willing to go that route. I'll go with a fourth round pick, and that's still to me a little rich because there's some real impact players that you can get in the draft in the fourth round. But I understand the risk is worth, you know, the reward is worth the risk in that round. So that's where I would start. But Mike T, you know, he piqued my interest when he mentioned the Eagles,
1: mm-hmm.
0: and the reason why is because Howie Roseman, he's earned the right to make a decision on someone who may be a little questionable. Right? I mean, he's with the decisions that he's made in Philadelphia, the players that he's brought in, whether it's Jalen Carter or others, he's got the equity where he can say, hey, look, we've vetted this guy. We understand who he is. He's a good kid, as you mentioned. He made some bad mistakes. We got him. He's going to be just fine. We've got a good system in place. I think a GM like Howie Roseman, like I said, that's got that equity could get away with that and really – he could end up holding on to him and not even have to worry about flipping him because who knows what's going to happen with Jalen Hurts.
1: Right, and I like the way Mike T was thinking there because, you know, if you're Arizona, do you go out and you draft a quarterback? You do need one, but you want to bring a guy in like that. No, because then you have so much more pressure on Brandon Sorsby to be a savior. Mm-hmm. And that's what he ends up being if you think he's going to be your starting quarterback immediately. He goes to Detroit. You sit behind Jared Goff for a year or two. I like the way you talk about the equity for Philadelphia. He could sit behind Jalen Hurts for a year or two. Mm-hmm. He doesn't have to do anything. And I think for his career, that could be the best thing for him.
0: Yeah, exactly. So I think that a team, you know, a team like Arizona, like you mentioned, I think they're going to be bad this year. I know they went and got Carson Beck. I think they're going to be bad, and if they really want to go and get their quarterback, they could probably dip into the draft next year when it's supposed to be quarterback rich. I'd say the same thing for the Jets. You know, I'd say same thing for any other team that's

0: really bad, or we all expect to be really bad, and like the Browns, and have an opportunity, like that's where I think that they would get their quarterback. But teams like the Steelers, the Eagles, you know, teams like the Lions that people expect to be really good, maybe even Minnesota and Atlanta, who knows,
1: right?
0: Depending on how those situations go with their QBs, I can see them being, you know, at least taking a look at Sorsby. But like I said, I'm not looking any earlier than the fourth round, right? You're going to if you're going to give him a second round pick, a third round pick, hey, AJ.
1: He's all yours.
0: He is all yours. He's John Michaels. I'm Q Myers. Coming up next, Built for a Run. Who's built for a run? 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
4: No Pulisic, no problem for Team USA versus Australia. They get the dub 2-0, and they're looking really good so far. Two wins in two matches. U.S. defender Alex Freeman celebrated a full circle family moment on Friday, scoring a goal in that victory where his father, Antonio Freeman Jr., once had a great day for the Green Bay Packers. His goal came in the 43rd minute. He was able to head the ball into the net for his third international goal. But at first, it was disallowed for offsides, but a VAR check ruled that Freeman's goal should stand. It did. Again, USA goes on to get the dub 2-0 over Australia. That result means that if Turkey does not beat Paraguay later on, the USA will be guaranteed to finish top of the group and face a third-place team in the round of 32. So you're probably wondering, all right, so how's Turkey and Paraguay going? Well, they're at the half right now, and Paraguay is up 1-0. They scored 64 seconds into the game. And again, if Turkey does not beat Paraguay, the U.S. is guaranteed to finish top of the group. Morocco, they topped Scotland 1-0. They're now 1-1, have earned four total points as they scored 70 seconds into their match, which is the earliest goal Scotland's ever conceded at a World Cup on their return to the big stage after 28 years. Scotland can still reach the round of 32 if they finish on 3 points, but a draw against Brazil and Miami next week would significantly boost their chances of a first-year appearance in the knockout stage. In the NFL, the Tennessee Titans and defensive tackle Jeffrey Simmons came to an agreement on a 3-year contract extension. $105.8 million is the whole deal, but $100 million is fully guaranteed. He posted a career-high 11 sacks last season, breaking Jarrell Casey's franchise record for most sacks in a season by a Titans defensive tackle. For more scores and analysis, check out ESPN.com and the all-new ESPN app. Coming up, more Game Night with John Michaels and me, Q Myers, here on ESPN Radio and the all-new ESPN app.
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2: 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I'm Q Myers. 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So far, so good with his Team USA. Two games played, two wins. Goal differential is at plus five right now, and they're paying attention to Turkey A and Paraguay. Paraguay gets the dub. They go on and they'll win. Them being the USA, they're guaranteed to finish top of the group there in Group D. And so, John, as you look at, you know, the USA, we kind of wondered how good is this team, right? Because everything we had heard going into the World Cup is, well, I mean, that they're okay. They could be good, but they always seem to disappoint. So don't get your hopes up. And then we found out no Christian Pulisic. We're thinking, oh, man, what's going to happen? At least me and you thought what's going to happen. And again, so far so good. They have an opportunity to win their group if Paraguay goes and handles their business.
3: Yeah, how far can they go is a great question. I just looked at some updated odds right now for the World Cup to see where the United States was as far as some of the favorites. Right now we're at plus 2,800 according to one of the places I'm looking online. And we're probably, and I didn't do a quick count, but probably about 10th when it comes to odds. Mm-hmm. We're still not France. We're still not Spain, England, Argentina, Portugal, Brazil. Those are some of the teams that are in front of us. And I looked at our opposition queue because we were talking about this earlier in the show. We don't know how good Paraguay is or Australia.
4: Right.
3: Australia's plus 12,500 to win the World Cup. Turkey A, 12,500. Paraguay's plus 20,000. So there's a lot of that going on where maybe the teams that we've played have not been great. But when I watch this, this isn't the Team USA that we saw coming into this. Team USA was 3-6-6. Three wins, six losses, six draws in their last 15 World Cup matches. We've already won two World Cup matches here in two games, and we've dominated both of them.
2: Yeah, there's no doubt. Again, they're at a plus five goal differential. We were speaking with Hercules Gomez earlier here on the show on Game Night on ESPN Radio on the ESPN app, and we asked him about, you know, how good this Team USA really is. And what stood out to me is when he said, they're one of the better teams. They don't have the standout players. They don't have the superstars. They obviously have Pulisic, and he didn't even play. But and it's a little concerning because, well, you know, everyone expected him to play, and then he didn't. So how injured is he? But even to hear that Team USA is one of the better teams, that gives me hope that, hey, man, you know, we just saw the Knicks as a team get hot and make a run. Now, I'm not saying that Team USA is going to go win the whole bad boy, but if teams, as we know, it don't matter what sport you're in, if a team gets hot at the right time, they could create some magic.
3: And that's the only thing that really matters, can you get hot at the right time? Because remember, after pool play, it becomes win or go home.
2: Right.
3: There's no more draws. There's no more playing for points. It's you either got to win or you got to go home. And if you can end up getting in and winning this group, you are going to play a third-place team when it comes to the first round. That gives you an opportunity to be like an NCAA tournament team where you're going to be a high seed against a low seed and maybe actually start advancing. Team USA, I don't believe, has advanced past the round of 16 since 1930. Wow. Neither one of us were born back then either.
2: No, not at all. Not at all.
3: That was back in the horse and carriage days. That was way before us.
2: Right, exactly. Nobody. I was not even thought about at that stage of the game. Here's Casey Keller, ESPN soccer analyst, part of the 5 p.m. Sports Center, talking about the ceiling for the U.S. team.
5: I think the ceiling is high. I mean, it's just that they've yet to really play against somebody that's going to push them. Turkey, obviously losing that opening match against Australia, which they dominated and just kind of made a few mistakes and got punished for it. They're going to be a much bigger test in that third match. Then we're going to have probably be able to answer that question a little bit better. But, yeah, I see no reason why we can't go deep in this tournament.
3: And there you have it. I mean, that kind of answered the question that we've been asking. What was the level of talent we played against? And it's interesting because Turkey A right now is 0-1. They lost to Australia by a couple of goals. We beat Australia by a couple of goals. I know that's not how it works, but it feels like we are a better team than any of them are. And I was just looking, Q, I'm trying to figure out the bracket in this thing. We're going to win Group D. I'm going to put positive vibes in the
2: air. Okay, okay. All right, say it with your chest then.
3: We're going to win. It's the United States' bracket. We would then play on July 1st at 8 o'clock at night. We would either play the third-place team in B, E, F, I, or J.
0: I think right now it has us playing Bosnia and.
2: In B, E, F, J, or I?
3: Yes.
2: Is that all?
3: One of them.
2: That's hilarious. All right, so what do you got, Malibu? What do you got for us?
0: As of right now, I think we'd be playing Bosnia in that match if things ended today.
3: Okay.
2: All right.
3: I like our chances against Bosnia. I couldn't pick out Bosnia on a map,
2: I was about to say.
3: But I think we're better than them at soccer.
0: Can you say the second half of their team name?
3: No. I didn't even know they had a second.
2: Yeah, they do. I choose to just call them Bosnia, though.
3: Herzegovina.
2: Exactly.
0: Close enough.
2: Yeah. Okay. Hey, man. That's why I just opted out in that one. I was like, hey, man, Bosnia, we all right. Look, the one thing I can tell you, man, is the way that these countries' names are represented, and then they change their names. Like, right. Turkey A is actually just Turkey.
3: Mm-hmm.
2: What are we doing? Right? But, hey, man, look, who am I to tell you what to call your country, man? I'm not mad, but it throws a brother like me off, man. You know, I'm trying to sound like I know what I'm talking about, and it's got me struggling when you add a little A and a little flair to these names.
3: Q, I have a hard enough time remembering that they're the Cleveland Guardians and the Washington Commanders.
2: Right.
3: You think I'm going to know a country that I don't even know where it's at on a map when they change? You said Turkey A during your first update, and I go, what? Is that Turkey?
2: Right.
3: Or is that a different country that I don't know about?
2: No,
3: I didn't know it was the same country.
2: That's like Michelle just changed her name to Michelet.
3: Right. Something in my heart. Okay.
2: Hey, Michelle. No.
3: Michelle.
2: No. My name is Michelle. Okay. All right. I got you. I'm picking up what you're laying down. Now I'm figuring it out. Okay.
3: One of the great voices in the history of R&B.
2: Oh, my goodness. Are you kidding me? Absolutely. Yes, there is no doubt about that. Malibu ain't up on game like that.
3: No, the rest of us,
2: we all know about that. So, I'll tell you, man, the way that Team USA is playing, though, they're playing with confidence. They're dominating, especially in the first half. And it looks like, and this is something else that Hercules told us earlier, it seems like a lot of these teams are playing really well. Like, we saw Brazil in the first half against Haiti, and they went up 3-0.
3: Right.
2: And then they didn't have to – it's almost like they cruised to the finish line. It seems like a lot of these teams are doing that, dominating the first half and then kind of cruising to the finish.
3: And I really like that style. I'll use a quote from Walt Weiss, the manager of the Braves. He's come on with us multiple times, and he says they want to ambush teams. And, you know, especially in, to use baseball and soccer reference, you jump up on a team 3-4, 5-0 in baseball, you get up 2-0 in soccer. Like, we were watching the match today here in Atlanta, and when it was 2-0 at halftime, I said, this is over.
2: Yes.
3: Like, unless we completely Spurs it and we collapse,
2: dang,
3: there's no way we're losing this match, because you can just sit back and play defense, and that's what you want to do. So if they can continue this, keep getting after teams, jumping on them early, they're going to be a problem the remainder of this World Cup.
2: Yeah, no, they really will. And shout out to Walt Weiss, man. He was a great A's.
3: He sure was.
2: Man, oh, man. Shout out to Walt Weiss. He was one hell of a player.
3: And he is awesome when it comes to taking down people like Jorge Soler.
2: There you go. I'm good with that. I'm good with that for sure. He's Shawn Michaels. I'm Q Myers. It's game night here on ESPN Radio. I mentioned Hercules Gomez, ESPN soccer commentator, who was on our show earlier this evening talking about Team USA. Here he is right now, just kind of giving you a little idea of how he's feeling about this team that is Team USA.
4: In terms of intensity, in terms of idea, in terms of knowing who they are, identity, very top three team in this World Cup. What separates the great teams in this World Cup is the individual talent. They don't have the individual talent of the top teams, but they've got the cohesion and the team like I've not seen in this World Cup. And the more I see out of this World Cup, I see the top teams struggling.
3: And he's right. Spain, right here in Atlanta, played to a 0-0 draw. They were one of the favorites coming in against Cape Verde. The thing with Team USA is, outside of Christian Pulisic, I don't know that there's a lot of people that the world knows. Like, we know Kylian Mbappe.
2: Yep.
3: We know Ronaldo. We know Messi. Like, those are names that everybody knows. I don't care, though, if we have a name that people know or not. Just keep winning, and you're going to get a lot more folks like you and I to buy into this team.
2: Yeah, no, you really will, and that's, you know, that's fine. I don't have to know every name on the squad, but, you know, to Hercules' point, if they're playing as one unit and they're playing as one team, I'm okay with that. Again, I come from the era of the Detroit Pistons winning an NBA championship with no Hall of Famers. I'm come from the era that we just saw the New York Knicks have a superstar in Jalen Brunson and a bunch of really good complimentary pieces around him that played their role and got hot at the right time. Again, not saying Team USA is going to go win the whole thing, but I'm also not counting them out like I was before the whole thing started.
3: I'll be honest, I didn't think we were getting out of group play when the whole thing started. That's all right. I had heard. I said, oh, we're going to get knocked out. And when we won the first match, I go, oh, my goodness, 4-1.
2: Exactly. And then it's funny because in the first match, the first goal was an unowned goal.
3: Right.
2: And then that's how it was today, too.
3: Right.
2: And I'm like, well, hey, they're getting good at this thing, letting the other team score for them.
3: I love when I see players that didn't even touch the ball. They're celebrating like they were the ones that scored.
2: No, oh, that's how I do it. Ball, hey, man, how I do it. Let the other team score. I'd be like, yep, I'd raise my hand. You know, that was me. Q, you weren't even on the field. No. That was me. Under Myers, right? Myers with an M. Q with a Q. Yeah, there you go. Goal. Got it. You know, and hey, man, at the after party, I tell everybody, oh, yeah, you saw my first goal?
3: Uh-huh.
2: Oh, I thought that was an on-own goal. No, it was on me goal.
3: Yeah, it was on me. I was
2: called. Yeah.
3: I remember Vic Beasley had a sack years ago. We were playing the Raiders.
2: Of course you were.
3: I think they must have had – Carr must have been the quarterback. He ran out of bounds, and Beasley just happened to be the closest guy to him. And that was his first sack of the year. And I was like, he didn't even touch the quarterback. At the end of the year, he had 15 and a half, and they all counted the same.
2: Exactly right. So that would be me. Hey, man, if you score for me, I'm taking credit for that. Any goal that is on own, they all go under Q's stats. That's how I'm rolling.
3: I bet your agent would love that, too.
2: Exactly. Hey, man, look, I represent myself. He's John Michaels. I'm Q Myers. It's game night here on ESPN Radio. Coming up next, we take a hands-off approach. It's game night on ESPN Radio and the all-new ESPN app.
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2: Kids around the corner. There's supposed to be some contract drama. There's supposed to be some Jerry Jones drama. There's supposed to be some, you know, players going through it with some other player on the team. There's got to be some kind of drama, and it seems like all is quiet right now with the Dallas Cowboys. Even their franchise tag holder, George Pickens, not only did he take the tag, he signed the tag, and he showed up like nothing to see here. We're good.
3: Yeah, because you think about this time a year ago, it was Micah Parsons, the drama there. They're going to trade him. Probably not the greatest trade for them, but whatever, it worked out. Unfortunately, Micah got hurt. Yeah. I thought there was going to be George Pickens drama.
2: I did too.
3: I thought for sure George Pickens was going to be like, nope, I'm not signing this. Or he was going to do the I'm signing, but I'm not showing up until I absolutely have to. So good for him. I went to college in East Texas. I had to live through 4 years when the Cowboys were in the middle of their Jimmy Johnson, Troy Aikman, Emmitt Smith run. I was not a Cowboys fan whatsoever, but I could appreciate where they were. Much like the Knicks in the NBA, I think there is a time that people want the Cowboys to get back to winning games and maybe winning a Super Bowl.
2: You know, the funny thing is you mentioned the Cowboys and the Knicks, and Michelle Smallman from Unsportsmanlike here on ESPN Radio, she, you know, brought up the Knicks and Jerry Jones and James Dolan and thinks that Jerry needs to take a page out of James's book. Check it out.
13: I don't believe in Jerry Jones. Jerry loves the spectacle. But I could say all of that about one James Dolan. He had been the reason why a lot of people thought the Knicks could never get it done. So if James Dolan can step back enough to let Leon Rose and Worldwide West and subsequently Mike Brown, who they hired to be the head coach, make the basketball decisions, maybe Jerry Jones can take a page out of Dolan's book.
3: Interesting comparison there, and I don't think she's wrong.
2: I don't either.
3: Jerry Jones, you could argue, is the most outspoken owner in the NFL. He might also be the most meddling owner in the NFL. You can go all the way back to his Jimmy Johnson days. If he could just get in, come to an accord, like an agreement with Jimmy Johnson, they'd probably win three more Super Bowls with that group they had put together. Can he allow his ego for him to back away and let Brian Schottenheimer run things and allow Dak Prescott to be a star? I don't think he can, and maybe that's a big reason that they continue to come up short year after year.
2: Yeah, no, he needs to let the people in the front office, the Will McClays and company, and Will McClay is one of the unsung heroes there in Dallas. That dude is so sharp when it comes to talent evaluation. That's why they always have, I think, really good drafts.
3: Right.
2: They usually bring in some really good players, but Jerry starts making it about him, and he's got to be the show. And that's just who Jerry is. I just think it's really hard to have Tigers change their stripes, especially at this stage of the game. Right? And look, I get it. James Dolan made the hire. He took care of business when it came to Mike Brown and then got out of the way and let him coach it up and do everything. I don't think Jerry can get away from press conferences after the game before the locker room, right? You know what I mean? He literally stands in front of the locker room, and the whole media gathers around him and hears from him. I don't think he can stop that. I don't think he can stop doing radio shows. I don't think he can stop doing State of the Cowboys press conferences when training camp opens up, right? I don't think it's in him. That's who he is. And, you know, that's kind of who the Cowboys are because of him. So it almost feels like that's not going to happen because that's not who they are.
3: I know the guys that he goes on with in Dallas, Shannon, RJ.
2: Yeah.
3: I met them, great dudes. And he tries to belittle them sometimes. If they ask a question, like a relevant question, he doesn't want to hear it. He starts talking about their jobs and everything else. And that's not what you need as an owner. I'm lucky living in Atlanta. We deal with Arthur Blank. Arthur Blank's the complete opposite.
14: Man.
3: He literally, you know, he does one press conference a year. He'll talk, and then that's it. You might see Arthur on the sideline, and you don't see a whole heck of a lot else. I do like what Dallas brought in during the draft. Caleb Downs is a dog.
2: Dog.
3: He grew up 10 minutes from where I live right now. Played high school football right here on the outskirts of Atlanta. Absolute dog. You have, obviously, some pieces on the offensive side of the ball. They were better. I thought Shoddy was better as a head coach than I thought he was going to be. And, you know, they're in a division that's sort of in flux.
2: Yeah.
3: The Commanders, can Jaden Daniels come back? I hope.
2: I think they take a step back, to be honest. I don't think the Commanders are going to be that good this year. Just my gut feeling. They have a new OC,
3: right?
2: Jaden Daniels has to prove that he can stay healthy. They kind of have an older squad.
3: Yep.
2: You know, there's a lot of things I don't like about Washington. I love Jaden Daniels. Don't like a lot about Washington.
3: New York, obviously a change with John Harbaugh coming in there. I think they're going to be better, but, you know, you still got a young quarterback in Jackson Dart. Malik Nabers coming back from injury. Your running back, Cam Scataboo, coming back from injury. They're going to be the Giants. They're probably a year away. And the Eagles have had their own problems. So I say that to say Dallas has a really good opportunity to maybe elevate themselves back to the front of the division because, Q, what you said at the top was spot on. They don't have drama. Right. Every other team in this division is dealing with something, and they're really not.
2: Yeah, they're not, and it's a surprise because normally the Cowboys have something that's going on that is going to get your attention that we're going to come on this show each and every night and talk about how is this going to play out. And I'm with you. I thought it was going to be the situation with George Pickens. I thought he was going to sit there and not sign his tag and try to get paid. But, you know, look, he's going to get paid good money this year, $27 million fully guaranteed. He'll probably try to go out there and ball out. You know how guys are when they're playing in the contract year.
3: Oh, yeah.
2: And then Dallas has a conversation on their hands. If he does ball out and he wants to get paid after that, do they hit him with the tag again? Do they, you know, ask him to sign the tag and then trade him? Do they make him two of the highest paid wide receivers in the league like the Bengals have in Cincinnati? Like, then they have decisions on their hand. Oh, and by the way, Dak Prescott's one of the highest paid quarterbacks in the league as well.
3: Yeah, but the good thing about that is you've got a year to work all that stuff out. And you have a year of film and tape that could come out this year. If he goes out and has a great year, fine, you reward him. Mm-hmm. I mean, that's what it ends up being. Or you take the asset and you say, we're going to do a sign and we'll trade you somewhere, or we trade CeeDee Lamb, one or the other. But George Pickens is a super talent. I, for one, and again, I don't particularly care for the Cowboys, I wouldn't mind seeing them back just to see their bandwagon fill back up. Because you know as well as I do, Q, if the Cowboys start winning, and they got cousin them, uncle them, brother them, somebody lived in Texas, which is why you're a Cowboy fan.
2: Oh, there's no doubt. There's no doubt. I mean, it's the Knicks are a brand, right? The Cowboys are a brand. No matter if you like them or not, there's no denying. They are an absolute brand. If they get on a heater and they start winning and all of a sudden they look like they're about to do something that they haven't done in many, many moons, oh, everyone and their mama is going to be a Cowboy fan, right? Everybody.
3: I saw it with my own college football team. That Miami bandwagon filled back up so fast. I haven't seen so many doggone you stickers driving around in the last 20 years, but I love it. Jump on board.
2: Well, you know, not only did they have a bunch of fans, they also had a bunch of alumni that we didn't even know went there.
3: Right.
2: Hey, hold on. You went to the U too? Oh, yeah. There's no doubt about that. He's John Michaels. I'm Q Myers. Who's got next? It's game night on ESPN Radio, the ESPN app.
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3: He actually had a header in the 43 minute. They got into the back of the net. It was his third international goal, but it was disallowed because of offsides. But then a VAR check ruled that Freeman's goal should stand. It did. USA goes on to win that one 2-0. Morocco tops Scotland 1-0. They're now 1-1. They've earned four total points. They scored 70 seconds into the match, which is the earliest goal Scotland has ever conceded at a World Cup on their return to the big stage after 28 years. Scotland could still reach the round of 32 if they finish on 3 points, but a draw against Brazil and Miami next week would significantly boost their chances of a first-ever appearance in the knockout stage. Brazil, they handled their business versus Haiti. Matter of fact, they did it all in the first half. They win 3-0. They scored early and often. And now Haiti, after that loss, is officially out of the World Cup. For more scores analysis, check out ESPN.com and the all-new ESPN app. Coming up, more Game Night with John Michaels and me, Q Myers, here on ESPN Radio.
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3: He's John Michaels. I'm Q Myers. 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And when I say we're getting stupid, I mean that in the best form of the way to get stupid. Got the NBA draft coming up next week. There is some real deal talent in this NBA draft. Every year it's not like this. Every year you got, you know, maybe one guy, maybe two guys that teams are jockeying for. This year there's some real deal talent. So if you're putting together your team, John Michaels, you've got the number one pick overall. Who are you comfortable with selecting and saying, you know what, we're going to get this guy and we're going to build around him, and that's how we're going to form a championship team?
8: You know what's crazy, Q? The guy that I like the best in the upcoming draft is not who's going to go number one, and traditionally probably wouldn't be the guy that you build around, but Boozer is my guy.
3: Okay.
8: I love the way that he, you want to talk about toughness, the ability to step outside, shoot a three, but he plays with an old school style of basketball that you don't really see anymore, and it probably doesn't fit in today's game, and that's why I said he's probably not going to be the guy that you want to build around, because when you look at him, there's not a lot of teams that set up going back to the basket, but Cameron Boozer, when you're talking about a freshman that can do a little bit of everything and plays with a toughness, obviously has a father who played in the league that can help kind of navigate his way through. I really like Cameron Boozer. I just don't think he goes number one. Probably goes top five, but he's not going number one.
3: Yeah, I don't think he's going number one either. In the 2026 NBA Draft Big Board Rankings Top 100 Prospects, Jeremy Wu put it out on ESPN.com. He actually has Boozer going number three overall, or at least he has him ranked. You know, he has him ranked as the number three overall prospect. And it's funny, Myron Metcalf on this show, Game Night on ESPN Radio on the ESPN app, said if Cameron Boozer was from Europe, everyone would love his game.
8: Right.
3: Everyone would love his game, but he's American and it's nothing flashy. It's not jumping out the gym. He's not casting three-pointer at the three-pointer. It's just a game where he's so solid. He's so fundamental. He's going to do the right things. And if he was from Europe, you'd love him. If he's, since he's not, it's like, I mean, he's good. He's good. He's gonna be around the league for quite a while. You saw what he did at Duke as a freshman, and he is a really good player. I'll tell you, as much as I like him, the guy that I like the most, he's definitely not gonna go number one. But man, he is a dude, and I say watch out for him. That's Darius Acuff Jr., man.
8: Oh yeah.
3: The guard from Arkansas. I like to say that dudes like him, they got a little something in his neck. I wanna say he's from where? Michigan? Isn't he from Michigan?
8: Not sure where he's from
3: originally. I think he's from Detroit. I want to say he's from Detroit. I could be wrong. Maybe I'm just envisioning him as a Piston because he just kind of has, like I said, a little something in his neck. But that dude, he made watching Arkansas hoops fun.
8: Right. And I'll tell you, he's a guy that we're hoping here in Atlanta slides down the board to number 8. We were hoping the lottery balls would be a little bit better for the Hawks, and they could get their next point guard. And it's interesting, Q, you bring up Acuff. He's a guy that elevated his stock during the NCAA tournament. Because people who didn't watch a lot of Arkansas, they watch this guy and they go, holy crap, this dude can go. And I think Cameron Boozer actually got hurt during the tournament because he had a couple of games where he got off to really slow starts and didn't really put up the points that he wanted. But, no, I'm with you. I really like Acuff. Kid that can get to the basket, can shoot it, and he's definitely got that dog in him. That's what we say down here in the South. He got that dog in him.
3: Hey, man, look, dog in him, something in his neck, whatever you want to call it. You know what I'm talking about, right? He's the guy you want on your side. Right, that's when I see a dude like that, that's what I'm talking about. But it seems like Derek Peterson, the guard out of Kansas, is the one that most people believe is going to go number one overall to Washington. I don't know if I could trust him.
8: Right.
3: I mean, and I'm not trying. I mean, this is a young man. You know, I know he's as talented as they come. I'm not trying to diminish his skill set, but just what we saw, like you just said, Acuff really elevated his stock in the tournament. It feels like Derek Peterson hurt his stock all season long.
8: The good thing for Peterson, there was that well-documented case where he kind of took himself out of a game after about 18 to 19 minutes.
3: Yep.
8: After that point, he averaged over 30 minutes a game, and I think he tried to kind of squash that he was a dude that didn't want to be out there. I don't know that he'll go number one, but he's not falling past number two. I think A.J. Dibanza may end up going number one just because the fit with Trae Young and Anthony Davis, if Trae decides to sign back with there, which all signs point to him, ended up being there. Dibanza being a little bit longer, 25.5 points a game at BYU. But Peterson becomes what you're looking for in an NBA lead guard. Size, athleticism, ability to shoot the ball. But the question, Q, is always going to be, does he have that dog in him because of everything that happened in the middle of the season?
3: Well, and the thing about it is he's choosing not to work out for anyone but Washington.
8: Okay.
3: So to me, that feels like he's got to know something, right?
8: You'd like to think so.
3: You can't be foolish enough, and maybe you can be, but you can't be foolish enough to think, I'm just going to work out for number one overall because I think I'm going number one. Like, you have to be tipped off that you're going to go number one if you're choosing only to work out for them.
8: Yeah, you would like to think so. And if that's the case, if he ends up not going number one and that's the only team he works out for, that's another knock on the negative for him.
3: Yes.
8: Like, why wouldn't you work out for at minimum the top four? Because we kind of know who the top four players are going
3: to
8: be.
3: Why wouldn't you work out for everybody?
8: Just well, that's true.
3: Just to say that, hey, man, this is what I am. This is who I am. I'm a hooper. Right?
8: It's a job interview.
3: Yes, exactly. Where do you want me to hoop at? Where do you want me to work out? You want me to meet you at the Rucker? You want me to meet you at the YMCA?
8: Sure.
3: You want me to meet you at the corner? Where you want me to meet you at, man? I got my ball. I got my shoe. Remember back in the day, there was a comedy skit that was about this, but remember back in the day when we all used to wear our hoop shorts underneath our pants?
8: 100%.
3: We were ready to ball like that. Now, obviously, I never got anywhere close to where these guys are, but you couldn't tell us nothing. Hey, man, you want to get on the hoop? Oh, you ain't got no clothes. Oh, yeah, I do.
8: Yeah.
3: Got my shorts right here. I'm ready to go. Got my change of shoes in the trunk. Let's go. Let's go.
8: You know kids still do that. I look at my son and I go,
3: nice.
8: Dude, we're on summer break. Like, we're on summer break already down here. I'm like, why do you have a full basket full of laundry? Because he always has his, you know, underwear on. He's got a pair of basketball shorts.
3: Nice.
8: They wear sweatpants, even though it's 90 degrees. These kids are idiots. But that's what they like to do. I'm like, why
3: too.
8: Do you have that?
3: I still wear the Nike Tech, man. I know it's 115 here in Vegas, but I'm still rocking it.
8: I'm in sweatpants right now, and it's 95 degrees. So, yeah, I get it. But, no, people are ready to hoop at the drop of a dime. That would be like you or I interviewing for ESPN. We're lucky enough we work here. And I say, I'm only going to work with Q, and you guys really can't put me anywhere else.
3: Right.
8: And you know what the bosses are going to say? Good luck with that.
3: Deuces.
8: Right.
3: They're going to say, oh, you want to work with Q? Well, then both of y'all kick rocks.
8: Right. And we'll put somebody else in.
3: Right,
8: here.
3: Exactly. You guys can set up a radio show outside on the curb.
8: Right.
3: How about that? Yeah, man. It's just wild to me. So that's why I feel like he's got to have some kind of knowledge that he's going to go number one overall. You know, I know Utah doesn't mind taking someone who might not want to be there, right? They've proven that. Danny Ainge has proven, hey, man, you don't want to be here. That's okay. I'm going to pick you anyway because you're going to show up and you're going to play.
8: And I think what we saw this year, especially throughout the postseason, you can get young guys and make big impacts. Mm-hmm. What you saw with the Spurs, obviously, with Stephon Castle being there Dylan Harper being there, you get young guys that can be impactful. Q, I'm going to tell you, the intriguing guy for me at the top of this draft ends up being Caleb Wilson. Because when he was healthy for North Carolina, he looked like a guy that could arguably be the number one pick. But he has two different injuries, shortens his season. He doesn't shoot the ball particularly well, but he's a guy that is just a super effort guy. He's got a ton of skill around the basket. He can rebound like crazy. But I'm intrigued because he didn't have a full year of film, how much teams fall in love with him.
3: Yeah, no, that's he's a hell of a player. There's no doubt about it. Hell of a player. And when he got injured and you realized he wasn't going to be in the tournament, you knew what time it was.
8: Right.
3: You know what I mean? You knew North Carolina wasn't going to be lasting long, right?
8: Yeah,
3: they were
8: going to
3: be out of there quick, fast, and in a hurry. I mean, there's like I said, but we just rattled off a handful of names, right? From DeBonsa to Peterson to Boozer, obviously. Wilson, you mentioned. I talked about Acuff. I mean, that's five dudes right there. We've seen drafts, John, where there hasn't been five dudes that we were all excited about, period. We're just talking about five in the top six or seven.
8: Yeah, I know that draft very well. It was called Zachary Richechet.
3: Whoa.
8: We got the lottery here in Atlanta. All
3: yep.
8: right.
3: Yep.
8: We get the first pick. No Wemby. No Zion. We get Richechet. Wah, wah.
0: It's all right. Yeah. We had the second pick that year, too. Wah, wah.
8: Oh, yeah, you got Alex Sarr. Sarr ended up being better. Stephon Castle, who went fourth, was the best player in
3: that draft. I was about to say, he was the best one of all. So I guess it wasn't the fact that you got the number one pick and there wasn't nobody there. It's just the scouting didn't do a very good job.
0: Got to know what to do with it.
8: That's very true. That is
3: exactly,
8: very true.
3: Exactly. So you also got to know what to do with that number one overall pick. Look, again, I know Darius Acuff ain't going to go number one, but if you want to get a guy that's got that dog in him, has got that something in his neck, that guy's going to leave it all on the court, I feel like each and every night, that's the dude. You know, they're talking about DeBonsa's very, like, Tracy McGrady-like. That's a great option.
8: Okay,
3: right?
8: Yeah.
3: You know, I mean, I'll take that. There's some dudes that, you know, if you kind of give them the little comps that you're feeling like, wow, right? That could be a real big difference maker. I do like the attitude that DeBonsa has where he just feels like he's the best player on the court at all times.
8: Right.
3: That's what I want in my guy, right? I want you to always believe that you are the best. Like I don't care who you're across from, you're better than that dude at all times. You're about to show him too.
8: And I'll tell you, the Jazz would love him to fall to number two. Played at BYU,
3: yep.
8: Wants to be in Utah. You don't find that all the time.
3: Right, exactly. So it's going to be fun to see how this thing plays out, and especially at the very top. Is it going to be AJ? Is it going to be Peterson? You know, who's going to end up in Utah? Who's going to be the third? Where's Wilson come in, right? I mean, this is a draft that a lot of teams have been preparing for, as we saw them uninterested in trying to win a lot of games throughout the course of the season. So, yeah, they want to change the trajectory of their franchise. And one of these young men, multiple of these young men, are going to help these teams do that. And we're going to find out about it coming up next week. He's John Michaels. I'm Q Myers. It's Game Night here on ESPN Radio on the ESPN app. Coming up next, we show love to the ones that deserve it. It's Game Night on ESPN Radio.
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18: Well, folks, looks like we're smack dab in the middle of off-season, counting down the days until kickoff and pretending to be mildly interested in baseball again.
19: Yay!
18: Sure, we've got a bunch of soccer to watch, but it just doesn't hit the same. Especially not for the boys out here at Carter Chevrolet in Okarchee. They're going through it right now, filling their days, trying to find new hobbies. They tried reading books, but it's a little too highbrow for them.
19: Huh?
18: And they tried their hands at cooking. But none of them like having to wear beard nets. Heck, one of them even tried to get into needlepointing for a day or two. In the meantime, I guess they'll just have to spend their days doing what they're best at, making friends and selling cars in that order. So come on out to Carter Chevrolet and give these boys something to do. Carter Chevrolet in Okarchee.

0: love to the ones that deserve it. I got a little beef before we do, though, man. I'm watching this Major League Baseball. I'm looking at some of these scores, and we'll deep dive into them, when, like I said, when we show love here on game night. The Angels and A's right now are tied at 11 in the bottom of the ninth. 11-11 in the bottom of the ninth. Like, pitching is optional. The Angels have 11 hits. The A's have 12. It looks like they're about to go to extra innings. That's, man, look.
1: It's like a super regional.
0: I'm trying to tell you, and John, you have no idea, and maybe you do. Last week, the A's, you know, they're going to be here in Vegas in 2028. They're building the stadium. It's going to be beautiful. Anyway, they were here last week. They played in their AAA affiliate's ballpark, the Las Vegas Aviators, and it's outside.
1: Okay.
0: In six games that they played, there was 104 combined runs scored.
1: Oh, my goodness.
0: In six games!
1: Are they playing wiffle ball? Like, what is going on out there?
0: The Rockies, in the final game, had 23 runs of their own.
1: Right.
0: 23, and... You know Colorado, you know how the ball flies out of Coors Field, right?
1: Mm-hmm.
0: They had never scored 23 runs there.
1: What are the dimensions in that park? Is it a little bit small?
0: It's no, it just flies. The ball flies out of the, I mean, with the heat and the thin
1: and the dry air.
0: Mm-hmm. Yeah, and so, look, if that's any indication of what baseball in Vegas is going to be like, pitchers just understand you ain't going to have a good ERA when you leave town. So now they're going to have a roof on the stadium that they're building, so maybe that'll temper it a little bit.
1: Right.
0: But, man.
1: They better put some humidity in that building, I'll tell you that much.
0: They better do something, man. They better put some bumpers or something on that thing. So, the ball's flying out of here. It's like, no, knock it down like Mutombo.
1: Right.
0: Not today. So, and yeah, there you go. The game is in the top of the 10th, knotted up at 11. That is incredible. So we're not going to show love to them, but we will show love to others like this.
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3: Nothing can stop me. I'm all the way up.
0: Games that have gone final in Major League Baseball. We got to show that love here on game night on ESPN Radio on the all-new ESPN app. Let's go ahead and start out with the Astros and the Guardians. Jose Altuve still doing his thing.
4: First pitch by Festa, and Altuve rips it down the left field line. Ball is hooking. If it stays fair, it's trouble, and it's fair, and just over the wall, a go-ahead three-run homer. Jose Altuve gives the Astros the lead, 5-3.
3: Nothing can stop me. I'm all the way up.
1: Call courtesy of KBME 790 AM. Altuve, 2-for-4, a double, a home run, his eighth of the year, four runs driven in, third homer in his last five games. I have no idea how that guy hits the way he does, but he has been an absolute gem for a lot of years.
0: He's been a menace in the society of

0: me, I'm all the way up.
1: Carson Kelly's Grand Salami, courtesy of the Cubs Radio Network. Cubs 6-2 in their last 8 games. They are the most topsy-turvy team maybe in the history of baseball. 10 in a row, lose 10 in a row. 5-18 stretch, 6-2 to follow it up. They're right now sitting at 40-36. Cubs 6.5 games back of the Brewers. You probably know there's probably a 10-game winning streak coming soon for the Chi-Town folks.
2: Hey, man, they're going to have a lot of win streaks if they can go ahead and put a touchdown and an extra point up right in the first inning like they did today. 7 runs they score in the first inning. That's goodness. A great way to start things off, right?
1: Absolutely. That's called ambushing a team, as we talked about earlier on.
2: There's no doubt about that. They get the 16-2 victory over the Toronto. If you're Toronto, you're just like, man, is it the 9th inning yet? Are we done yet? Are we done yet? We need to press reset. Like the video game, just go ahead and press reset because this ain't it on today. So we show that love to the Cubbies here on Game Night on ESPN Radio and the ESPN app. The Texas Rangers and the Padres, this was a close one, but in the bottom of the 8th, this happened.
3: Blake Hunt is in to catch. First pitch lifted by Wyatt deep out of the left center field. This one is sailing out of here into the second deck. First pitch home run here in the 8th for Wyatt Langford. He makes it a 2-run ball game again. 9-7 Texas.
0: Nothing can stop me. I'm all the way up.
1: Former Florida Gator Wyatt Langford, 3-for-5, a double, a home run, his 5th. That's all courtesy of 105.3 The Fan as they win 9-7 over the Padres. Apparently 4th three-hit game of the year for Wyatt Langford. I remember him in the College World Series. He was a good player.
2: Man, the College World Series, I'm glad you brought that up. Oh, Oklahoma and North Carolina get going on tomorrow. Man, that's going to be fun. I love the College World Series, and I even enjoy the Women's College World Series on the softball side of things. Yep. That was fun to see how that bad boy played out. Texas got that one done, back-to-back champs. Now what's going to happen with the Men's College World Series, we'll find out sooner rather than later, but that's a good call by you right there. He's John Michaels. I'm Q Myers. It's Game Night here on ESPN Radio and the all-new ESPN app. How about the Royals and the Cardinals? How did this one play out?
4: Here's the 3-1. Swing, fly ball the other way. Hit well to left.
0: I'm all the way up.
1: I believe another Florida Gator, Caglione. I sense a theme here.
2: There's a theme going on, yep.
1: Courtesy of 96.5, the Fan, 2-for-4, his 10th home run, a couple of RBIs. Second time in his career, he's hit consecutive home runs, second straight in July back in 2025. But another player that was a former Gator who was really good in college and doing some good things right now as well.
2: Hey, 5 home runs in the month of June. I know it's, you know, the 20th, but hey, that's not too bad. Right? You know, just get on a little bit of a roll, man. Start knocking them bad boys out the park, and you'll be feeling really good about yourself. But KC in general is feeling good about themselves with the 6-5 victory over the St. Louis Cardinals. How about the Rays? We talked about them earlier. Could they be in the market for a pitcher? Well, they went up against the Nationals, and the pitching is not what they needed.
5: Aranda swings and lifts it down the left field line towards the small wall, fading. It hits the pole. A 3-run homer for Jonathan Aranda, and the Rays take the lead. 3-2.
0: Nothing can stop me. I'm all the way up.
1: Call courtesy of 620 WDAE. Aranda, his 12th home run of the season. A career high last year was 14. So he is absolutely rolling. Rays right now, 3 back of the Yankees in the AL East.
2: They're playing good ball. They're playing good ball, and we'll see if they go and make a move for some pitching to try to seal the deal. I had to get one Braves highlight in, right? Braves and Brew Crew. What happened in this one?
6: Mike Yastrzemski swings. It's a fly ball high in the air, deep right field. Flying back to the chop house. That is gone! A big swing by Yaz. And the Braves have a 3-1 lead in the 7th.
0: Nothing can stop me. I'm all the way up.
1: That's my guy Ben Ingram on the call. 680 The Fan. I know that station really, really well. Yaz with a home run in the 7th. They needed it. After a 1-6 kick for the Braves, they beat Jacob Mizorowski and the Brewers 3-2. Big win for Atlanta.
2: 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But if I just was in passing and calling it the Chop House, you don't know what's going down. It could be some problems.
1: It sure could be. At least it's not called the Trap House. Then we would definitely know.
2: Exactly. He's John Michaels. I'm Q Myers. Coming up next is SportsCenter All Night with Chris Lewis. This has been Game Night on ESPN.

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1: Coming up on the Monday edition of Unsportsmanlike with Evan Cohen, Chris Canty, and me, Michelle Smallman. 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
12: 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The U.S. men's soccer team clinches a spot in the round of 32.
13: I didn't think the team was going to be able to replicate that phenomenal performance against Paraguay. But what was more important was just getting the result.
12: We have a matchup of two first-place teams in Atlanta.
14: Yastrzemski swings. It's a fly ball high in the air, deep right field. Flying back to the chop house. That is good!
12: We have the latest from day two of the U.S. Open.
15: I've been playing on a lot of confidence lately, and I can feed off of 23's U.S. Open. I can feed off the CJ's Cup recently.
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0: And it's day 9 of the World Cup and the second day of action for the United States. After a 4-1 win in the opener against Paraguay, the U.S. squared off against Australia in Seattle with a chance to book its spot in the round of 32. The United States would win Group D with a win and a Paraguay win or draw. the U.S. trying to do something it hadn't done in 96 years, that is win consecutive games at the World Cup. No Christian Pulisic, though. He was ruled out with a left calf injury, aggravated in the opening win. Even without the star, the U.S. got on the board early. A Cameron Burgess own goal put the Stars and Stripes up in the 11th minute. That's back-to-back games where the U.S. benefited from an own goal. So sometimes it just happens to be your year, or at least your group stage. Then in the 43rd minute, Alex Freeman, he delivered on a rebound stemming from a set piece that doubled their lead up 2-0. That's 6 United States goals in the first 3 halves, already tying their most in a single group stage. The second half featured more Australia possession and scoring chances, but nothing got across the line. And the United States beat Australia 2-0. And with the win, they lock up their spot in the round of 32. Whether they clinch Group D, we'll get to that in just a bit. Again, that has to do with Paraguay's result that happened to be later on in the day. The United States, they advanced to the knockout stage in each of its last 4 World Cup appearances. Mentioned the 6 goals, tied for the most in a single World Cup group stage. We have plenty of reaction, plenty of analysis throughout the show here on SportsCenter. Let's start with Tony Meola, former United States men's national team goalkeeper. He joined Amber and Ian and talked about the wonderful start through 2 games for Team USA.
10: But today, even if I am not American, after the game, I was emotional because I think what the atmosphere was amazing. The fans were amazing. The warm reception, in the way that they support us, and in the way they celebrate the victory, they make it feel very emotional, and the players were.
0: United States 2-0 win. Tony Meola joined Amber and Ian and talked about how chippy the play got in the second half.
16: Look at the Knicks, right? I mean, the Knicks just win an NBA championship and didn't lead in so many portions, so many of the games, right until like the last portion of the game. Like you have this instinct that clicks in. Well, Australia did a little bit of that today, where they said, you know what, we can't just lay down and take these punches. They didn't get goals out of it, but there's ebbs and flows. Like, you just don't dominate all the time for 90 minutes. So it's a weird game that we love, or that I love and have grown up in, where not the team that has the most flow in the game always wins. Sometimes it's about moments. But man, I couldn't be any more proud of this U.S. team and what they've done so far and how they've approached these games.
0: And doing that without Christian Pulisic in the lineup, we'll get more on that as we move on SportsCenter. United States, they win consecutive games in a World Cup for the first time since the first ever World Cup matches back in 1930. Again, more Tony Meola, who joined Amber and Ian and talked about what he needs to see from this team moving forward.
16: So in the second half, what Australia did was they pressed us a little bit higher, right? And we struggled a little bit to get out of the press a few times. A little bit sloppy, maybe a little bit conditioned. The field looked a little sticky today, where the ball didn't travel the same way as it did in LA on the ground, right? So I don't know if you noticed, they were watering the field at halftime and the 2 water breaks, which doesn't happen all the time. So if I'm looking from the outside in and I see that second half, I say, well, maybe in moments or maybe particular players, I got to go press them. So we need to be better in those areas. We did have 2 or 3 opportunities to make the game 3-0 and put the game to bed at 2-0. If you have those opportunities, you got to take them. So yeah, there's little things, but again, it's so much easier to have these conversations and make these corrections when you've won 2 games and you got 6 points, mm-hmm. right?
0: And one of those decisions that you might have to make forward in the last group stage game is whether or not you want to test it with Christian Pulisic. Again, the headline player for Team USA heading into the World Cup did not play in this win. So what's your approach for Pulisic and perhaps the next match?
16: Christian, now, if you don't play him in that game, you're looking at a period of almost 3 weeks in between games where you don't play, right? And rhythm is important, especially for guys that are dribblers, that are always on the ball. It's not like a defender where it's very much about space and where you are. He's a rhythm player. I would give him some minutes unless there's any issue whatsoever. We've now played three of our four halves, remember, so far without Christian. We are certainly better with him on the field. I mean, that display he put on against Paraguay in that first half, it makes you not want to be a right back for the opposing team, because he was really, really special in that first 45 minutes.
0: So as we analyze the decision on whether to play Pulisic in the next match, one thing worth noting is we now bring in the Paraguay-Turkey result as context for the United States. Paraguay beats Turkey 1-0. So that means the United States clinch winning their group. So no matter what, they're going to be in first place in Group D, which means that you have more room to experiment in the next game. So whether or not that makes it more likely Pulisic gets time or less likely, regardless, you could be more cautious with one of your best players. Let's get to Jeff Cameron, former player on the U.S. men's national team. He joined SportsCenter and gave his take on the team's performance.
17: I thought it was excellent. Everybody worked hard for one another. You know, having Christian sitting out this match allowed Pepe to come on, and really to see Balogun, Pepe, Dest, all these guys, they worked for one another, and you could see it. They believed in one another, and I really do think they believe they can win this World Cup, and I think it's inspired all of us. For me, they had to weather the storm in the second half. There was a couple opportunities. Australia were putting some pressure on us. We didn't have the cleanest second half, but we stayed resilient. We worked hard. And you know what? You can see the passion. It was excellent.
0: So the United States beats Australia 2-0. They secure first place in Group D, again, thanks to the win by Paraguay over Turkey. So that's Group D. Group C also had their action at the World Cup on Friday. Brazil topped Haiti 3-0. So Brazil, they lead Group C with 4 points. They can clinch a spot in the knockout stage with a win or draw in its final group stage game against Scotland. Morocco beat Scotland by the score of 1-0. So that wraps up the World Cup action, but we'll have plenty more on Team USA later on SportsCenter All Night. Chris Lewis here on ESPN Radio. It's a Major League Baseball, and one of the headliners of the season's first half, Milwaukee's Jacob Mizorowski, their ace, has been ridiculous. Last start against the Phillies, he struck out 15 batters, didn't walk anybody. 74 of his 95 pitches were strikes. It was a one-hit shutout. Leads all qualifiers in ERA, WHIP, opponents' OPS, and strikeout percentage. Advanced numbers, they're insane. He got the start against the Braves in a battle of first-place teams.
18: The pitch, and he got it looking. A fastball at 100 on the outside edge. It's going to be challenged by Riley. This should be a strike. Looking up at the video board, and boom. The seventh strikeout of the night for Mizorowski, who looks disappointed as he walks off the field and towards the Brewers dugout.
0: 620 WTMJ. Mizorowski got the strikeout there. His seventh, 2 earned runs in 6 innings. It actually raised his ERA to 1.45. Still the best ERA through 15 appearances in Brewers history. But he did leave the game trailing by 1, and his team was still down 1 in the ninth.
18: Terang 0-for-2 of the strikeout against Iglesias lifetime. First pitch swinging, a liner into left. That's going to get down for a base hit. Yelich is in. Churio around third. Here's the play at the plate. Churio is out. Brewers seeing if they want to challenge it. We are looking at the replay. I'm not sure that he did. I can't imagine this would get overturned.
19: Review the wrist no violation. Catcher blocking the plate.
0: Is ruled out, so the Brewers cannot get the run, and the Braves top the Brewers 3-2. A good game, but Mizorowski, it's his first loss since April 19th against the Miami Marlins. Manager Pat Murphy on that key play in the ninth.
20: We didn't know either way, but why not challenge it? You know what I mean? It was a great throw, great tag, great catch at the plate. Credit those guys for executing that. Churio had a good turn. It was just a great baseball play. Great baseball play on their part. Great comeback for us in the ninth against a really good pitcher. We were kind of snake bit. You know what I mean? Like Felix Ball, you know, up the middle at 100 miles an hour, got knocked down by the pitcher. Great play. The catch in left field by Eli. Line drive to short. We got doubled off. But a lot of little things happened tonight that prevented us from capitalizing on some of the offense, and credit to them. Their starter was terrific. He kept us at bay. Yeah. It was a great ball game. One of the best teams in baseball, and they played well, and they got clutch hits, and we didn't.
0: Tune into Baseball Action later today. The Braves host the Brewers. Presented by Progressive Insurance, coverage begins 3:30 Eastern on ESPN Radio and the ESPN app. So the Miz, still the ERA leader in the National League. The current leader in the American League, Yankee starter Cam Schlittler. He was on the mound for the Yankees in their weekend series opener against the Reds.
1: Swing and a miss. That's a career high 13th strikeout for Schlittler.
0: 13 strikeouts. He went six innings without allowing a run. He now has a 1.71 ERA in 16 starts this season. The lowest by a Yankees pitcher in their first 16 games or starts in a season since Ron Guidry back in 1978. As for the offense.
1: That one's clubbed to right center field. Done on the run. Looking up. See ya. Into Monument Park.
0: That on Yes Network as the Yankees close out the Reds 5-0, and they're 5-1 in their last six games, outscoring teams 39-16 over that stretch. One of the hottest names on the trade market continues to be Tiger starter Tarik Skubal. Two-time defending Cy Young Award winner, he missed a chunk of the season with an injured elbow, back on the bump for the second time since his return. And he was taking on the White Sox, but the result did not go his way.
18: Two on, two outs. Tigers down a run. The pitch. Swinging a jam job. Pop up. Shallow center. Is going to drop for a base hit. Peters came in. Dove couldn't get it. One run is in. Green racing home. Thrown out of time. A little bloop. Double. Tigers take the lead 4-3.
0: Thankfully, his offense had his back on 97, won the ticket. Skubal has now allowed multiple earned runs in four consecutive outings, but thanks to that two-run double in the sixth inning, Carpenter's fifth multi-run batted in-game this month, the Tigers topped the White Sox 4-3. The Athletic senior baseball writer, Tyler Kettner, he joined the Rich Eisen Show and kind of painted the picture on the trade market for Skubal.
21: Unless the Tigers go on a real heater real quick, they probably will trade him and should trade him, because if they want to get him back, just be the highest bidder in free agency. I mean, that's what it's going to take. I think that's what it almost always comes down to anyway. So they'll have just as much of a chance as any other team as long as they write the biggest check in the offseason. So might as well get something for him now if the team doesn't turn it around immediately.
0: Well, coming up next, the player built for the wind at the U.S. Open might be Wyndham. It's the Sports Center All Night on ESPN Radio.
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6: Two games. 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
7: Yeah, I mean, Matt Freeze didn't have to do much, but that's a good thing for us. And when he had to make a save, he made a save. And you start from Balogun and Pepe up front, the way they pressed all the way to the back line, being very organized, it was great to see. And I want to talk about Freeman's goal. You look at that, he was the first one to react. And minutes before that, he got hit in the head, he got up and played, and then he laid his body on the line to give that two-goal lead. And it was just awesome to see. And the fight, like Jeff said, it's been awesome.
6: He brought up Freeman's goal in the 43rd minute. Just 21 years old, 314 days, the youngest player to score for the United States since Julian Green at the 2014 World Cup when he was just 19 years old. The other United States goal came in the 11th minute on an own goal. Casey Keller, ESPN soccer analyst, biggest takeaway.
8: Takeaway was that it was what was needed to be done. I didn't think the team was going to be able to replicate that phenomenal performance against Paraguay. But what was more important was just getting the result. And they found a way to get the result. They kept the clean sheet, which was nice. The goalkeeper always likes the clean sheet. But the two goals in the first half, and then just to be smart in the second half. Just find a way to get the 3 points and come away with the game that you dominated. Now, Australia had their moments. They weren't able to capitalize on some of the chances that they created, but the U.S. didn't panic, and they saw out the all-important win.
6: Well, we mentioned Alex Freeman and his goal. Hear from Alex Freeman later on SportsCenter. From the U.S. team to the U.S. Open, where Wyndham Clark continues to dominate. So you take a look at the U.S. Open leaderboard. Wyndham Clark shot 1-under 69 on Friday. He's in first place through 36 holes, combined 7-under. 36 hole total, 133. Again, he shot a 64 on Thursday, the lowest by any player at Shinnecock Hills all time. Now, the looming thing in the background is no 36 hole leader has ever won a major at Shinnecock Hills. So Wyndham Clark will look to hold on to a lead. He's 4 strokes ahead of second place. The 8th player to lead by 4 or more strokes through 36 holes at the U.S. Open. He's in control, and afterwards talked about his success through 2 days.
9: Yesterday, I really drove it great, and then I was just really conservative into the greens. These greens are obviously the challenge of this golf course. And then today, I kind of did the same thing. Wasn't as sharp, but the consistency of hitting it to kind of conservative targets really paid off.
6: Wyndham Clark, second time in his career, he has opened any major with consecutive round in the 60s. The only time he did that previously was the 2023 U.S. Open. He went on to win it, which is the only major of his career. Other notable, Bryson DeChambeau shot a 5-over. He missed the cut. Another major in which DeChambeau does not make the cut. 10 players are under par through 36 holes. SportsCenter all night. Chris Lewis here on ESPN Radio. We slide over to Major League Baseball where the Cubs destroy the Blue Jays.
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2: Kelly swings, throws one deep in the air. Left field. Is it going to stay fair? Yes, gone. Grand slam, Carson Kelly. And it's a big first inning for the Cubs. They're now up 6-0 over the Blue Jays here in the first.
6: One of those power alley games at Wrigley on the Cubs radio network. 16-2 final, season high, 16 runs. The Cubs, they've been streaky this year. They got off to that great start, then hit a rut where they were, 5-18 in a 23-game stretch. And now they're 6-2 in their last eight games. Seven runs they scored in the first inning, tied for their most in any inning this season. To a much closer game between the Marlins and Giants where the fish did just enough.
10: 1-1, a chopper into right. That is in for a base hit that rolls into right field. Ruiz around third. He's coming in to score. Throw to third. Kicks away from Chapman a little bit. Hicks, the trail man, follows to second. Sanoja not going anywhere. But Liam Hicks drives in another run. It's a 10-game hitting streak. He's got 53 RBIs. And most importantly, we're tied at 3 in the bottom of the 7th.
6: That on 940 WINZ. So that tied it in the 7th. And the Marlins win it 4-3. Their 6th straight home win, which, believe it or not, is the longest active streak in baseball. Marlins' longest since June of 2023. You mentioned there they were trailing 3-2 entering the 7th inning. Their first win when trailing entering the 7th since May 16th. So it had been a while for the Giants. It ends their 3-game winning streak. Speaking of winning, the Rangers in a high-scoring one get past the Padres.
11: Blake Hunt is in to catch. First pitch lifted by Wyatt deep out of the left center field. This one is sailing out of here into the second deck. First pitch home run here in the 8th for Wyatt Langford. He makes it a 2-run ball game again, 9-7 Texas.
6: On 105.3, the Fan, Langford goes 3-for-5, double that home run, 2 runs batted in, 4-3 hit game of the season as the Rangers pace the Padres 9-7, and the Padres struggle on the road. They're 3-9 in their last 12 road games. The Rangers in this game had 4 players with multiple hits in the victory. Let's go over to the Astros-Guardians matchup, where it's a throwback performance for Jose Altuve.
12: First pitch by Festa, and Altuve rips it down the left field line. Ball is hooking. If it stays fair, it's trouble, and it's fair, and just over the wall, a go-ahead 3-run homer. Jose Altuve gives the Astros the lead, 5-3.
6: Okay, BME, 790 AM, they cruise 9-3 past the Guardians. So Altuve hits a 3-run home run. He goes 2-for-4 with a double, 4 runs batted in, 3rd home run in his last 5 games. Royals, Cardinals, I like that Midwest matchup. Interleague play. This time the Royals squeak past.
13: Here's the 3-1. Swing, fly ball the other way. Hit well to left. Newt Bar back. It's gone. Another opposite field home run for Jack Caglione. That's 2 nights in a row. And the Royals lead is 5-2.
6: On 96.5, the Fan. Cardinals got back in it, but it was a Royals 6, Cardinals 5. And worth noting, Bobby Witt, that was his first missed game this season. He sprained his MCL the day before. Seth Lugo got the start for Kansas City, went 6 innings, allowed just 1 run, and did not strike out any batters. Coming up next, Alex Freeman. He takes us through his goal for the United States and their win in Seattle. This is SportsCenter All Night, right here on ESPN Radio.
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6: The United States is into the round of 32.
28: But today, even if I am not American, after the game, I was emotional because I think what the offer was amazing. The fans were amazing. The warm reception, in the way that they support us, and in the way they celebrate the victory, they make it feel very emotional, and the players were they are very emotional too.
6: That is head coach Mauricio Pochettino as the United States beats Australia in Seattle 2-0. They clinched their spot in the round of 32 with their win, and in fact, they clinched Group D because Paraguay had their win against Turkey. So the United States locks up Group D, so they're into the round of 32 and in a good position once you get to the knockout stage, where they've been now in each of their last four World Cup appearances. They'll have one more game in the group stage. We'll see how they handle that and whether Christian Pulisic does play. He did not play in this game with that calf injury. Alex Freeman, though, he played. He scored. He scored the second goal of the game. That was in the 43rd minute after the first goal. Scoring the 11th minute was an own goal. Cameron Burgess for Australia ended up putting in the back of his own net. So Alex Freeman in the 43rd minute became the youngest player to score for the U.S. team since Julian Green at the 2014 World Cup. Freeman, of course, the son of former NFL wide receiver Antonio Freeman, after the game talked about that goal right before half.
28: Yeah, I think before our sake, I hit my head pretty hard. But I was able to get up and be able to continue playing. And we had a corner, then went back to Serginho, and Serginho took a shot. And I think for me, it was to be able to kind of get the rebound in any way I can. And I was able to, you know, put it in the back of the net. I thought it was offside. And then VAR took a really long time. I was very anxious to see, you know, whether it was a goal or not. And then when it was a goal, I think I looked back and I saw my teammates running around me. I was like, oh, Lord, and I had to run. And then I ended up running and celebrating with them. And I think it just made me very emotional in the moment.
6: Not only the celebration in Seattle, but the celebration in group gatherings all across the country. Just seeing the videos on social media, the country has really been swept up the success through really the first game and now through two games. And who knows the possibility? We'll get later on SportsCenter of the possibility ceiling wise for the U.S. team after what they've put on the pitch through two games. And this one without Pulisic, mentioned his calf injury, and Freeman talked about winning without their star.
28: Yeah, I think it felt like for us, you know, we know how vital Christian is to the team and how much he can contribute in the game. And I think for us, it was, you know, we had Ricardo Pepi who came in and did an amazing game, you know, but I think that just shows how, you know, how much our roster is, you know, how good players we have, you know, on the field whenever they get a chance. And in fact, that just shows for us, you know, to, you know, never not be ready, you know, because you don't know when your chance is going to get called up and be able to kind of play. And Pepi did that today and was able to contribute in a very, very amazing way today. And I think that just shows that, you know, you be ready and be able to contribute in any way you can.
6: Alex is not the first Freeman to have a big game in Seattle. His dad, Antonio Freeman, mentioned former receiver. He had a game where he caught 7 passes for 108 yards and 2 touchdowns in a Packers 31-10 win over Seattle at the Kingdome. You know, the Kingdome no longer there. Lumen Field has taken its spot in the United States. Alex Freeman has one of his biggest moments scoring the goal to put the United States up too. So 2-0 win. U.S. beats Australia. They are Group D winners. The performance by Alex Freeman, a part of the win. Taylor Twellman, Apple TV's lead soccer analyst, joined Scott Van Pelt and talked about the style in which the United States did it. Does that style matter?
0: I expected the United States to have 6 points after two games. I did. The game against Paraguay caught me off guard because the style and energy in the emphatic way that they went about their business and being up for the pressure and the occasion, that caught me off guard. This game today was exactly what I expected. Scrappy, ugly, clawing, fighting. Australia playing with about 9-10 defenders, trying to look for any kind of situation. Yes, you get an own goal, but Pepi would have scored. The United States did enough in the first 45 minutes. Second half wasn't good enough, but you also got to have this in mind. This team's never won back-to-back games in a World Cup since 1930. They don't know what it's like to go in halftime back-to-back games where you have a multi-goal lead. So, Scott, this is a different world for them, and I think the second half was flat. I think the manager should have made a few more subs to give them fresh legs, but they've won two games in two different ways. That should give them momentum and confidence.
6: Yeah, you'll take the dubs at this point if the United States trying to make a historic run past the round of 16. Brian Dunseth, he joined Amber and Ian, another Apple TV soccer analyst, and he was impressed with how the head coach dealt with Pulisic's absence.
1: What was impressive is that Mauricio Pochettino threw another wrinkle into the starting 11, starting Ricardo Pepi a little bit more on that left-hand side, but constantly a threat off the shoulder of Flo Balogun. The fact that they're getting goals in different variations, the fact that the physicality, the presence, dominance in the first 45 minutes, and then ultimately the management of the game in the second half is Popovich and everybody from Australia threw absolutely everything they possibly could to manipulate not only the referee, but to manipulate the U.S. team, even to the point where Flo Balogun really towed that line of almost finding himself being shown the red card from the back pocket from the referee for the combativeness that we saw. I think overall it's one more step forward, and this group, I think, continues the evolution of earning the respect of a fan base here in the United States that isn't always soccer fans, but are starting to fall in love with this group of players.
6: We're seeing the high highs, but the consistency is what at some points throughout the United States soccer history has been lacking. But as Brian notes, it might be there now.
1: There's an understanding from Mauricio and his staff that the moment you put the crest on for your country, that you are going to live, breathe, and die by your performance. And it is your duty to represent that crest with every ounce of your being. He did so with Argentina in the 2002 World Cup. He's tried his best to transmit and hold every single player accountable. And from everything that I've seen, the highs and the lows, the shenanigans on both sides, these two performances are hands down easily the most consistent of performances that we've seen during the tenure of Mauricio Pochettino.
6: So the United States does have some room here against Turkey in their final game of Group D play. Again, they've already secured the number one spot in Group D no matter what. So they could be a little bit more cautious with Pulisic if they want to go that direction. Perhaps sit some players with yellow cards to protect them. They can be creative in this last game with a little bit more room for error. Again, they clinch Group D because Paraguay beat Turkey in other World Cup action. That game was a 1-0 total, Paraguay over Turkey. So Paraguay, they have a simple scenario. They'll clinch a round of 32 berth with a win next Thursday against Australia. Elsewhere, Group C, Brazil, they needed a good performance, and they got it, 3-0 over Haiti. So they lead Group C with 4 points. They can clinch a spot in the knockout stage with a win or draw in their final group stage against Scotland. Speaking of Scotland, Scotland had their performance against Morocco. They fell 1-0 just outside of Boston. That is your World Cup update brought to you by Gusto. 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SportsCenter All Night, Chris Lewis here on ESPN Radio. A 2023 winner of the U.S. Open is making a run at his second victory. Wyndham Clark shot a 1-under 69 on Friday. In first place through 36 holes, he's 7-under, 4 strokes ahead of second place. He is cruising in Long Island. And Wyndham Clark joined our Michael Collins after his round.
2: Well, I know I'm talking to a dude whose name's at the top of the leaderboard, but I know you tired. Tell me about your late afternoon, evening, morning, long day.
3: Yeah, I mean, we finished right at about 8:30, didn't get out of here till 9, got home, had to eat food. Next thing you know, it was 10:30, struggling to fall asleep because you kind of have the high from the day, then had to wake up at 4. Definitely was an early wake-up call. I was a zombie for the first 2 hours of the morning. And then, yeah, then you got to play 20 holes at a U.S. Open course. So I'm very tired. I'm going to go take a nap, go watch Team USA win, and then kind of just have a chill night for sure.
2: There's plenty of guys playing this golf course that are looking at the leaderboard going, what course did you play? So how were you able to play as well as you were able to play?
3: You know, I really drove it good. And even though these fairways are wide, it's important to be in the fairways out here. And then, you know, I've hit a lot of really good iron shots. I've been conservative on the putts that I need to be conservative on. And then when I've been in trouble, I've just kind of managed to either save par or just make it a bogey and not a big number.
2: As a guy who's won the U.S. Open before, do you feel more comfortable now being in the position that you're in?
3: Yeah, for sure. I mean, I think anytime you're in contention, whether it's a regular event or any, like, you just gain more confidence. And I've been playing on a lot of confidence lately, and I can feed off of 23's U.S. Open. I can feed off of CJ's Cup recently and learn from last week in Canada and kind of having a bad Sunday. So there's so many things you can lean on, and yeah, definitely feel good going into the weekend.
2: Last thing, what's going to be the most important thing going into just Saturday, focusing on the third round?
3: is just that, focusing on Saturday, not getting ahead of myself. The biggest thing for me, I kind of got a little wayward off the tee, so if I could get it back in the fairway. And then I'd like to kind of make those putts from 6 to 15 feet, so I'm going to go work on that. And yeah, I mean, those are kind of the two things that I would clean up for going into tomorrow.
6: So that's Wyndham Clark after the round, first place, 7-under through 36 holes, enters the weekend, 4 strokes ahead of second place. WNBA action, and one of the biggest upsets of the season, the Mystics beat the Liberty.
4: Down to 5, Citron has to float it up, gives it off to Area Fan, who comes up with the loose ball put back.
6: That on Ion. So the Mystics, they snap a 10-game losing streak versus the Liberty, their longest active losing streak by any team against a single opponent. They win it 86-83, and it ends the Liberty 8-game winning streak. But Marina Mabry was just unconscious from three as the Toronto Tempo come from behind against the Connecticut Sun.
4: In the hands of Mabry with 34, going for a career high. She does it! 9 threes for Mabry to match the WNBA single game record.
6: NBC Sports Boston, and that gave you all the context. 9 for 12 from three, tied the record for threes in a single game. Tempo trailed by as many as 16, but they go on to win 101-97. Speaking of overcoming deficits, some of that late in the night in Major League Baseball. Dodgers, they trailed in the ninth inning. It didn't matter against the Orioles.
5: 2 outs and the 1-2 pitch to Rushing. He swings and loops it into right field. That's a base hit. Paul comes around third. Here's the throw to the plate. Paul slides. He's safe. And the ball gets away. Here comes Ward. Dodgers win. Dodgers win. They come back and win. For the 23rd time this year, the Dodgers have come back to win.
6: AM 570 LA Sports. 6-5 Dodgers score 3 in the ninth. They beat the Orioles. Speaking of teams trailing, the Athletics trailed the Angels 11-4 in the sixth inning. They overcame it all.
7: The tearing of the plate, the pitch, that's taken high in the air. Win the ball game, 12-11. Unbelievable. A 12-11 final. They came back from 11-4 deficit to win this game 12-11, 3 hours and 28 minutes. As the A's win it 12-11 to get back to 500. What a win.
6: Love when the time of game gets weaved into the final call. I'll talk 650 KSTE. The Athletics, dramatic winners over the Angels. Rockies beat the Pirates 4-3, Rays 5, Nationals 2, Red Sox 6-2 winners over the Mariners. Diamondbacks nearly double the Twins 9-5. Coming up next, thinking big after the U.S. win and then to clinch a spot in the knockout stage. This is SportsCenter All Night on ESPN Radio.
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1: United States, winners of Group D, into the knockout stage, a round of 32, berth secured. 2-0 winners over Australia. Still one more game left in the group stage. They scored 6 goals through 2 games of this World Cup. The first goal in this game against Australia was an own goal. Second goal scored by Alex Freeman. That second goal was scored in the 43rd minute. Just some notables. 17 goals scored by CONCACAF nations this World Cup after the United States put up 2. It was already the most in a single World Cup. Now, again, expanded the field, so more teams. But also, scoring is up if you just look at the scores through each night of action through the World Cup. You're seeing multiple goals throughout a lot of the matches. So let's get into some more thoughts and perhaps the ceiling of what this team can do because, hey, through 2 games, 2 solid performances, Brian Dunseth, Apple TV soccer analyst, joined Amber and Ian and noted the narrative might be changing for this United States team.
2: You know, for us, egotistically, we're like, yeah, USA's, they got a chance. And everyone kind of laughs and giggles at us. They kind of tap us on the head like we're the cute little baby brother. But from the opening moment against Paraguay to what we saw today, the amount of my English friends, they're just saying, you guys got a real chance. So from a conversation about getting out of the group to now their expectations at a bare minimum is that we're in a quarterfinal match and potentially pushing through to a deeper knockout round. I think the narrative is adjusting. But again, there's still a lot of work to do. And don't think for a second that this group of players is comfortable with what they've done so far because they understand how much further they need to go.
1: You cannot overstate the difference of winning a group versus finishing in second. Just the path that it would take to get to the quarterfinals, it's so much easier, just at least on paper. Not to say any game is easy, but on paper, the path is more favorable if you finish at first in your group, which the United States has done.

0: improved drastically from what we've seen. Breck Shea, who used to play for the team, on that perception change.
1: Well, when you get into a tournament, you want to win your first game, and then you want to win your second game because that puts you into the knockout round, and they did that. And in the first game, in the first half, they looked pretty. And today, the first half, they looked pretty. In the second half, they had to suffer, and they got the result, and we're looking at the next stage, and we're all excited.
0: On to the next, just like on SportsCenter, where it's on to the next with today's top sound.
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2: Number five.
0: The Rockies came back to beat the Pirates thanks to a big hit in the eighth. 850, KOA has the call.
4: 3-1 pitch is hit towards left center field. Perfectly laid out into the left center field corner. Home Freeman. Home comes Carey. Braxton Fulford. A two-run pinch double. And the Rockies grab the lead back. It's 4-3.
2: Number four.
0: In Houston, the Astros beat the Guardians, and Jose Altuve's three-run home run in the sixth put them up. KBME 790 AM with the call.
5: First pitch by Festa, and Altuve rips it down the left field line. Ball is hooking. If it stays fair, it's trouble, and it's fair. Just over the wall. A go-ahead three-run homer. Jose Altuve gives the Astros the lead, 5-3.
2: Number three.
0: A matchup of first-place teams in Atlanta, and the Braves pull it out on a Mike Yastrzemski home run in the seventh. That was a big reason why on 680 The Fan.
6: Mike Yastrzemski swings, and it's a fly ball high in the air, deep right field, flying back to the chop house. That is gone! A big swing by Yaz, and the Braves have a 3-1 lead in the seventh.
2: Number two.
0: Wyatt Lanford gave the Rangers a two-run lead going into the ninth against the Padres. 105-3, The Fan with the call.
7: Blake Hunt is in to catch. First pitch lifted by Wyatt deep out into left center field. This one is sailing out of here into the second deck. First pitch home run here in the eighth for Wyatt Lankford. He makes it a two-run ball game again. 9-7 Texas.
2: Number one.
0: The Cubs crushed the Blue Jays in Chicago. And Carson Kelly's grand slam got them off to that great start they needed. The Cubs Radio Network has the call.
8: The pitch. Kelly swings, throws one deep in the air. Left field, is it going to stay fair? Yes, gone! Grand slam, Carson Kelly. And it's a big first inning for the Cubs. They're now up 6-0 over the Blue Jays here in the first.
0: Great way to transition into the weekend with some exciting plays throughout Friday. As we continue to highlight the biggest story, of course, the United States on to the round of 32. Winners of Group D, still one more game in the group stage. Casey Keller, part of our ESPN soccer crew. One of the big notables from the game, Christian Pulisic did not play. The decision to not play him turned out to be a good one.
9: Yeah, I mean, it worked, but obviously we saw how dynamic Christian can be and what he can do on that left-hand side when he's fit. And so I think really Pochettino and the staff must have just felt that he needed a little more time to get back to the percentage that he needs to be at to be as productive as he can be on the pitch. And I think they also felt that against Australia, they could get the job done without him, and they did. But obviously going forward, a fit Christian and the Christian that we saw in that first half against Paraguay will be crucial. And for him to have that opportunity to rest up, get a little bit better, get a little more fitness, get that injury sorted out that little bit more before an all-important Turkey match.
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4: Coming up on SportsCenter All Night. The U.S. men's soccer team clinches a spot in the round of 32.
11: I didn't think the team was going to be able to replicate that phenomenal performance against Paraguay. But what was more important was just getting the result.
4: We have a matchup of two first-place teams in Atlanta.
12: Yastrzemski swings. It's a fly ball high in the air, deep right field. Flying back to the chop house. That is gone!
4: We have the latest from day two of the U.S. Open.
13: I've been playing on a lot of confidence lately, and I can feed off of 23's U.S. Open. I can feed off the CJ's Cup recently.
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12: Citron has to blow it up, gives it off to Arrieta, who comes up with the loose ball put back.
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14: And it's day 9 of the World Cup and the second day of action for the United States. After a 4-1 win in the opener against Paraguay, the U.S. squared off against Australia in Seattle with a chance to book its spot in the round of 32. The United States would win Group D with a win and a Paraguay win or draw. The U.S. trying to do something it hadn't done in 96 years, that is win consecutive games at the World Cup. No Christian Pulisic, though. He was ruled out with a left calf injury, aggravated in the opening win. Even without the star, the U.S. got on the board early. A Cameron Burgess own goal put the Stars and Stripes up in the 11th minute. That's back-to-back games where the U.S. benefited from an own goal. So sometimes it just happens to be your year, or at least your group stage. Then in the 43rd minute, Alex Freeman, he delivered on a rebound stemming from a set piece that doubled their lead up 2-0. That's 6 United States goals in the first 3 halves. already tying their most in a single group stage. The second half featured more Australia possession and scoring chances, but nothing got across the line. And the United States beat Australia 2-0. And with the win, they lock up their spot in the round of 32. Whether they clinch Group D, we'll get to that in just a bit. Again, that has to do with Paraguay's result that happened to be later on in the day. The United States, they advanced to the knockout stage in each of its last four World Cup appearances. Mentioned the six goals, tied for the most in a single World Cup group stage. We have plenty of reaction, plenty of analysis throughout the show here on SportsCenter. Let's start with Tony Miola, former United States men's national team goalkeeper. He joined Amber and Ian and talked about the wonderful start through two games for Team USA.
15: Anybody who would have told you 6 points after two games, 3 months ago, 6 months ago, you'd have bitten their arm off, right, to take it. And that's what they've got. It's historic for them. And I think we certainly looked at match day one against Paraguay and said, you know, this team is finally starting to gel.
14: United States 2-0 win. Tony Miola joined Amber and Ian and talked about how chippy the play got in the second half.
15: Look at the Knicks, right? I mean, the Knicks just win an NBA championship and didn't lead in so many portions, in so many of the games, right, until like the last portion of the game. Like you have this instinct that clicks in. Well, Australia did a little bit of that today where they said, you know what, we can't just lay down and take these punches. They didn't get goals out of it, but there's ebbs and flows. Like, you just don't dominate all the time for 90 minutes. So it's a weird game that we love, or that I love and have grown up in, where not the team that has the most flow in the game always wins. Sometimes it's about moments. But man, I couldn't be any more proud of this U.S. team and what they've done so far and how they've approached these games.
14: And doing that without Christian Pulisic in the lineup. We'll get more on that as we move on SportsCenter. United States, they win consecutive games in a World Cup for the first time since the first ever World Cup matches back in 1930. Again, more Tony Miola, who joined Amber and Ian and talked about what he needs to see from this team moving forward.
15: So in the second half, what Australia did was they pressed us a little bit higher, right? And we struggled a little bit to get out of the press a few times, a little bit sloppy, maybe a little bit conditioned. The field looked a little sticky today, where the ball didn't travel the same way as it did in LA on the ground, right? So I don't know if you noticed, they were watering the field at halftime and the two water breaks, which doesn't happen all the time. So if I'm looking from the outside in and I see that second half, I say, well, maybe in moments or maybe particular players, I got to go press them. So we need to be better in those areas. We did have two or three opportunities to make the game 3-0 and put the game to bed. At 2-0, if you have those opportunities, you got to take them. So yeah, there's little things. But again, it's so much easier to have these conversations and make these corrections when you've won two games and you got 6 points, mm-hmm. right?
14: And one of those decisions that you might have to make forward in the last group stage game is whether or not you want to test it with Christian Pulisic. Again, the headline player for Team into the World Cup did not play in this win. So what's your approach for Pulisic in perhaps the next match?
15: Christian, now, if you don't play him in that game, you're looking at a period of almost 3 weeks in between games where you don't play, right? And rhythm is important, especially for guys that are dribblers, that are always on the ball. It's not like a defender where it's very much about space and where you are. He's a rhythm player. I would give him some minutes unless there's any issue whatsoever. We've now played three of our four halves, remember, so far without Christian. We are certainly better with him on the field. I mean, that display he put on against Paraguay in that first half, it makes you not want to be a right back for the opposing team, because he was really, really special in that first 45 minutes.
14: So as we analyze the decision on whether to play Pulisic in the next match, one thing worth noting as we now bring in the Paraguay-Turkey result as context for the United States, Paraguay beats Turkey 1-0. So that means the United States clinch winning their group. So no matter what, they're going to be in first place in Group D, which means that you have more room to experiment in the next game. So whether or not that makes it more likely Pulisic gets time or less likely, regardless, you can be more cautious with one of your best players. Let's get to Jeff Cameron, former player on the U.S. men's national team. He joined SportsCenter and gave his take on the team's performance.
16: I thought it was excellent. Everybody worked hard for one another. You know, having Christian sitting out this match allowed Pepe to come on, and really to see Balogun, Pepe, Dest, all these guys, they work for one another, and you could see it. They believe in one another, and I really do think they believe they can win this World Cup, and I think it's inspired all of us. For me, they had to weather the storm in the second half. There was a couple opportunities. Australia were putting some pressure on us. We didn't have the cleanest second half, but we stayed resilient. We worked hard. And you know what? You can see the passion. It was excellent.
14: So the United States beats Australia 2-0. They secure first place in Group D, again, thanks to the win by Paraguay over Turkey. So that's Group D. Group C also had their action at the World Cup on Friday. Brazil topped Haiti 3-0. So Brazil, they lead Group C with 4 points. They can clinch a spot in the knockout stage with a win or draw in its final group stage game against Scotland. Morocco beat Scotland by the score of 1-0. So that wraps up the World Cup action, but we'll have plenty more on Team USA later on SportsCenter all night. Chris Lewis here on ESPN Radio. To Major League Baseball, and one of the headliners of the season's first half, Milwaukee's Jacob Mizorowski, their ace, has been ridiculous. Last start against the Phillies, he struck out 15 batters, didn't walk anybody. 74 of his 95 pitches were strikes. It was a one-hit shutout. Leads all qualifiers in ERA, WHIP, opponent's OPS, and strikeout percentage. Advanced numbers, they're insane. He got the start against the Braves in a battle of first-place teams.
17: The pitch, and he got it looking. A fastball at 100 on the outside edge. It's going to be challenged by Riley. This should be a strike. Looking up at the video board, and boom. The seventh strikeout of the night for Mizorowski, who looks disappointed as he walks off the field and towards the Brewers dugout.
14: 620 WTMJ. Mizorowski got the strikeout there. His seventh, 2 earned runs in 6 innings. That actually raised his ERA to 1.45. Still the best ERA through 15 appearances in Brewers history. But he did leave the game trailing by 1, and his team was still down 1 in the ninth.
17: Terang 0 for 2 with a strikeout against Iglesias lifetime. First pitch swinging, a liner into left. That's going to get down for a base hit. Yelich is in. Churio around third. Here's the play at the plate. Churio is out. Brewers seeing if they want to challenge it. We are looking at the replay. I'm not sure that he did. I can't imagine this would get overturned.
18: Review the rim, no violation of the catcher blocking the plate.
14: Is ruled out, so the Brewers cannot get the run, and the Braves top the Brewers 3-2. A good game, but Mizorowski, it's his first loss since April 19th against the Miami Marlins. Manager Pat Murphy on that key play in the ninth.
19: We didn't know either way, but why not challenge it? You know what I mean? It was a great throw, great tag, great catch at the plate. Credit those guys for executing that. Churio had a good turn. That was just a great baseball play. Great baseball play on their part. Great comeback for us in the ninth against a really good pitcher. We were kind of snake bit, you know what I mean? Like Felix Ball, you know, up the middle at 100 miles an hour, got knocked down by the pitcher. Great play. The catch in left field by Eli. Line drive to short. We got doubled off. But a lot of little things happened tonight that prevented us from capitalizing on some of the offense, and credit to them. Their starter was terrific. He kept us at bay. It was a great ball game. One of the best teams in baseball, and they played well, and they got clutch hits, and we didn't.
14: Tune into baseball action later today. The Braves host the Brewers. 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Coverage begins 3:30 Eastern on ESPN Radio and the ESPN app. So the Miz, still the ERA leader in the National League. The current leader in the American League, Yankee starter Cam Schlittler. He was on the mound for the Yankees in their weekend series opener against the Reds.
20: Swing and a miss. That's a career high 13th strikeout for Schlittler.
14: 13 strikeouts. He went six innings without allowing a run. He now has a 1.71 ERA in 16 starts this season. The lowest by a Yankees pitcher in their first 16 games or starts in a season since Ron Guidry back in 1978. As for the offense.
0: That one's clubbed to right center field. Dunn on the run. Looking up. See ya. Into Monument Park. A three-run home run for Rice. And the Yankees lead 4-0.
14: That on Yes Network as the Yankees close out the Reds 5-0. And they're 5-1 in their last six games, outscoring teams 39-16 over that stretch. One of the hottest names on the trade market continues to be Tiger starter Tarik Skubal. Two-time defending Cy Young Award winner. He missed a chunk of the season with an injured elbow. Back on the bump for the second time since his return. And he was taking on the White Sox, but the result did not go his way.
21: Two on, two outs. Tigers down a run. The pitch. Swing and a jam job. Pop up. Shallow. Sanders going to drop for a base hit. Peters came in. Dove couldn't get it. One run is in. Green racing home. Thrown out of time. A little bloop. Double. Tigers take the lead 4-3.
14: Thankfully, his offense had his back on 97-1 the ticket. Skubal has now allowed multiple earned runs in four consecutive outings, but thanks to that two-run double in the sixth inning, Carpenter's fifth multi-run batted in game this month, the Tigers topped the White Sox 4-3. The Athletic senior baseball writer, Tyler Kettner, he joined the Rich Eisen Show and kind of painted the picture on the trade market for Skubal.
22: Unless the Tigers go on a real heater real quick, they probably will trade him and should trade him, because if they want to get him back, just be the highest bidder in free agency. I mean, that's what it's going to take. I think that's what it almost always comes down to anyway. So they'll have just as much of a chance as any other team as long as they write the biggest check in the offseason. So might as well get something for him now if the team doesn't turn it around immediately.
14: Well, coming up next, the player built for the wind at the U.S. Open might be Wyndham. It's the SportsCenter All Night on ESPN Radio.
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25: Yeah, I mean, Matt Freeze didn't have to do much, but that's a good thing for us. And when he had to make a save, he made a save. And you start from Balogun and Pepe up front, the way they pressed all the way to the back line, being very organized, it was great to see. And I want to talk about Freeman's goal. You look at that, he was the first one to react. And minutes before that, he got hit in the head, he got up and played, and then he laid his body on the line to give that 2-goal lead. And it was just awesome to see. And the fight, like Jeff said, it's been awesome.
14: He brought up Freeman's goal in the 43rd minute. Just 21 years old, 314 days, the youngest player to score for the United States since Julian Green at the 2014 World Cup when he was just 19 years old. The other United States goal came in the 11th minute on an own goal. Casey Keller, ESPN soccer analyst, biggest takeaway.
11: Takeaway was that it was what was needed to be done. I didn't think the team was going to be able to replicate that phenomenal performance against Paraguay. But what was more important was just getting the result. And they found a way to get the result. They kept a clean sheet, which was nice. The goalkeeper always likes a clean sheet. But the 2 goals in the first half, and then just to be smart in the second half. Just find a way to get the 3 points and come away with the game that you dominated. Now, Australia had their moments. They weren't able to capitalize on some of the chances that they created, but the U.S. didn't panic, and they saw out the all-important win.
14: Well, we mentioned Alex Freeman and his goal. Hear from Alex Freeman later on SportsCenter. From the U.S. team to the U.S. Open, where Wyndham Clark continues to dominate. So you take a look at the U.S. Open leaderboard. Wyndham Clark shot 1-under 69 on Friday. He's in first place through 36 holes, combined 7-under. 36-hole total, 133 again. He shot a 64 on Thursday, the lowest by any player at Shinnecock Hills all time. Now, the looming thing in the background is no 36-hole leader has ever won a major at Shinnecock Hills. So Wyndham Clark will look to hold on to a lead. He's 4 strokes ahead of second place. The 8th player to lead by 4 or more strokes through 36 holes at the U.S. Open. he's in control, and afterwards thought about his success through 2 days.
0: Yesterday, I really drove it great, and then I was just really conservative into the greens. These greens are obviously the challenge of this golf course. And then today, I kind of did the same thing. Wasn't as sharp, but the consistency of hitting it to kind of conservative targets really paid off.
14: Wyndham Clark, second time in his career, he has opened any major with consecutive round in the 60s. The only time he did that previously was the 2023 U.S. Open. He went on to win it, which is the only major of his career. Other notable, Bryson DeChambeau shot a 5-over. He missed the cut. Another major in which DeChambeau does not make the cut. 10 players are under par through 36 holes. SportsCenter All Night, Chris Lewis here on ESPN Radio. We slide over to Major League Baseball where the Cubs destroy the Blue Jays.
4: The pitch. Kelly swings, throws one deep in the air. Left field. Is it going to stay fair? Yes, gone. Slam, Carson Kelly, and it's a big first inning for the Cubs. They're now up 6-0 over the Blue Jays here in the first.
14: One of those power alley games at Wrigley on the Cubs radio network. 16-2 final, season high, 16 runs. The Cubs, they've been streaky this year. They got off to that great start, then hit a rut where they were 5-18 in a 23-game stretch. And now they're 6-2 in their last 8 games. 7 runs they scored in the first inning, tied for their most in any inning this season. To a much closer game between the Marlins and Giants where the Fish did just enough.
12: 1-1, a chopper into right. That is in for a base hit that rolls into right field. Ruiz around third. He's coming in to score. Throw to third. Kicks away from Chapman a little bit. Hicks, the trail man, follows to second. Sanoha not going anywhere. But Liam Hicks drives in another run. It's a 10-game hitting streak. He's got 53 RBIs. And most importantly, we're tied at 3 in the bottom of the 7th.
14: That on 940 WINZ. So that tied it in the 7th. And the Marlins win it 4-3. Their 6th straight home win, which, believe it or not, is the longest active streak in baseball. Marlins' longest since June of 2023. We mentioned there they were trailing 3-2 entering the 7th inning. Their first win when trailing entering the 7th since May 16th. So it had been a while. For the Giants, it ends their 3-game winning streak. Speaking of winning, the Rangers in a high-scoring one get past the Padres.
13: Blake Hunt is in to catch. First pitch lifted by Wyatt deep out of the left center field. This one is sailing out of here into the second deck. First pitch home run here in the 8th for Wyatt Langford. He makes it a 2-run ball game again, 9-7 Texas.
14: On 105.3, the Fan, Langford goes 3-for-5, double that home run, 2 runs batted in, 4-3 hit game of the season as the Rangers pace the Padres 9-7, and the Padres struggle on the road. They're 3-9 in their last 12 road games. The Rangers in this game had 4 players with multiple hits in the victory. Let's go over to the Astros-Guardians matchup where it's a throwback performance for Jose Altuve.
15: First pitch by Festa, and Altuve rips it down the left field line. Ball is hooking. If it stays fair, it's trouble, and it's fair, and just over the wall, a go-ahead 3-run homer. Jose Altuve gives the Astros the lead, 5-3.
14: Okay, BME, 790 AM. They cruise 9-3 past the Guardians. So Altuve hits a 3-run home run. He goes 2-for-4 with a double, 4 runs batted in, 3rd home run in his last 5 games. Royals, Cardinals, I like that Midwest matchup. Interleague play. This time the Royals squeak past.
16: Here's the 3-1. Swing, fly ball the other way. Hit well to left. Newt Bar back. It's gone. Another opposite field home run for Jack Caglione. That's 2 nights in a row. And the Royals lead is 5-2.
14: On 96.5, the Fan. Cardinals got back in it, but it was a Royals 6, Cardinals 5. And worth noting, Bobby Witt, that was his first missed game this season. He sprained his MCL the day before. Seth Lugo got the start for Kansas City, went 6 innings, allowed just 1 run, and did not strike out any batters.
17: Coming up next, Alex Freeman. 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
9: To the round of 32.
10: But today, even if I am not American, after the game, I was emotional because I think what the offer was amazing. The fans were amazing. The warm reception, in the way that they support us, and in the way they celebrate the victory, they make it feel very emotional, and the players were they are very emotional too.
9: That is head coach Mauricio Pochettino as the United States beats Australia in Seattle 2-0. They clinched their spot in the round of 32 with their win, and in fact, they clinched Group D because Paraguay had their win against Turkey. So the United States locks up Group D, so they're into the round of 32 and in a good position once you get to the knockout stage where they've been now in each of their last four World Cup appearances. They'll have one more game in the group stage. We'll see how they handle that and whether Christian Pulisic does play. He did not play in this game with that calf injury. Alex Freeman, though, he played. He scored. He scored the second goal of the game. That was in the 43rd minute after the first goal. Scoring the 11th minute was an own goal. Cameron Burgess for Australia ended up putting in the back of his own net. So Alex Freeman in the 43rd minute became the youngest player to score for the U.S. team since Julian Green at the 2014 World Cup. Freeman, of course, the son of former NFL wide receiver Antonio Freeman, after the game, talked about that goal right before half.
11: Yeah, I think before, obviously, I got hit in the head pretty hard. But I was able to get up and be able to continue playing. And we had a corner, then went back to Serginho, and Serginho took a shot. And I think for me, it was to be able to kind of get the rebound in any way I can. And I was able to, you know, put it in the back of the net. I thought it was offside. And then VAR took a really long time. I was very anxious to see, you know, whether it was a goal or not. And then when it was a goal, I think I looked back and I saw my teammates running at me. I was like, oh, Lord, and I had to run. And then I ended up running and celebrating with them. And I think it just made me very emotional in the moment.
9: Not only the celebration in Seattle, but the celebration in group gatherings all across the country. Just seeing the videos on social media, the country has really been swept up the success through really the first game and now through two games. And who knows the possibility? We'll get later on SportsCenter of the possibility ceiling wise for the U.S. team after what they've put on the pitch through two games. And this one without Pulisic, mentioned his calf injury, and Freeman talked about winning without their star.
11: Yeah, I think it felt like for us, you know, we know how vital Christian is to the team and how much he can contribute in the game. And I think for us, it was, you know, we had Ricardo Pepi who came in and did an amazing game, you know. But I think that just shows how, you know, how much our roster is, you know, how good players we have, you know, on the field whenever they get a chance. And in fact, that just shows for us, you know, to, you know, never not be ready, you know, because you don't know when your chance is going to get called up and be able to kind of play. And Pepi did that today and was able to contribute in a very, very amazing way today. And I think that just shows that, you know, you be ready and be able to contribute any way you can.
9: Alex is not the first Freeman to have a big game in Seattle. His dad, Antonio Freeman, mentioned former receiver. He had a game where he caught 7 passes for 108 yards and 2 touchdowns in a Packers 31-10 win over Seattle at the Kingdome. You know, the Kingdome no longer there. Lumen Field has taken its spot in the United States. Alex Freeman has one of his biggest moments scoring the goal to put the United States up too. So, 2-0 win. U.S. beats Australia. They are Group D winners. The performance by Alex Freeman, a part of the win. Taylor Twellman, Apple TV's lead soccer analyst, joined Scott Van Pelt and talked about the style in which the United States did it. Does that style matter?
12: I expected the United States to have 6 points after 2 games. I did. The game against Paraguay caught me off guard because the style and energy in the emphatic way that they went about their business and being up for the pressure and the occasion, that caught me off guard. This game today was exactly what I expected. Scrappy, ugly, clawing, fighting. Australia playing with about 9-10 defenders, trying to look for any kind of situation. Yes, you get an own goal, but Pepe would have scored. The United States did enough in the first 45 minutes. The second half wasn't good enough, but you also got to have this in mind. This team's never won back-to-back games in a World Cup since 1930. They don't know what it's like to go in halftime back-to-back games where you have a multi-goal lead. So, Scott, this is a different world for them, and I think the second half was flat. I think the manager should have made a few more subs to give them fresh legs, but they've won 2 games in 2 different ways. That should give them momentum and confidence.
9: Yeah, you'll take the dubs at this point if the United States trying to make a historic run past the round of 16. Brian Dunseth, he joined Amber and Ian, another Apple TV soccer analyst, and he was impressed with how the head coach dealt with Pulisic's absence.
13: What was impressive is that Mauricio Pochettino threw another wrinkle into the starting 11, starting Ricardo Pepi a little bit more on that left-hand side, but constantly a threat off the shoulder of Flo Balogun. The fact that they're getting goals in different variations, the fact that the physicality, the presence, dominance in the first 45 minutes, and then ultimately the management of the game in the second half is Popovic and everybody from Australia threw absolutely everything they possibly could to manipulate not only the referee, but to manipulate the U.S. team, even to the point where Flo Balogun really towed that line of almost finding himself being shown the red card from the back pocket from the referee for the combativeness that we saw. I think overall, it's one more step forward, and this group, I think, continues the evolution of earning the respect of a fan base here in the United States that isn't always soccer fans, but are starting to fall in love with this group of players.
9: We're seeing the high highs, but the consistency is what at some points throughout the United States soccer history has been lacking. But as Brian notes, it might be there now.
13: There's an understanding from Mauricio and his staff that the moment you put the crest on for your country, that you are going to live, breathe, and die by your performance. And it is your duty to represent that crest with every ounce of your being. He did so with Argentina in the 2002 World Cup. He's tried his best to transmit and hold every single player accountable. And from everything that I've seen, the highs and the lows, the shenanigans on both sides, these two performances are hands down easily the most consistent of performances that we've seen during the tenure of Mauricio Pochettino.
9: So the United States does have some room here against Turkey in their final game of Group D play. Again, they've already secured the number one spot in Group D no matter what. So they could be a little bit more cautious with Pulisic if they want to go that direction. Perhaps sit some players with yellow cards to protect them. They can be creative in this last game with a little bit more room for error. Again, they clinch Group D because Paraguay beat Turkey in other World Cup action. That game was a 1-0 total, Paraguay over Turkey. So Paraguay, they have a simple scenario. They'll clinch a round of 32 berth with a win next Thursday against Australia. Elsewhere, Group C, Brazil, they needed a good performance, and they got it, 3-0 over Haiti. So they lead Group C with 4 points. They can clinch a spot in the knockout stage with a win or draw in their final group stage against Scotland. Speaking of Scotland, Scotland had their performance against Morocco. They fell 1-0. just outside of Boston. That is your World Cup update brought to you by Gusto. 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SportsCenter all night, Chris Lewis here on ESPN Radio. The 2023 winner of the U.S. Open is making a run at his second victory. Wyndham Clark shot a 1-under 69 on Friday. In first place through 36 holes, he's 7-under, 4 strokes ahead of second place. He is cruising in Long Island. And Wyndham Clark joined our Michael Collins after his round.
14: Well, I know I'm talking to a dude whose name's at the top of the leaderboard, but I know you tired. Tell me about your late afternoon, evening, morning, long day.
15: Yeah, I mean, we finished right at about 8:30, didn't get out of here till 9, got home, had to eat food. Next thing you know, it was 10:30, struggling to fall asleep because you kind of have the high from the day. Then had to wake up at 4. Definitely was an early wake-up call. I was a zombie for the first 2 hours of the morning. And then, yeah, then you got to play 20 holes at a U.S. Open course. So I'm very tired. I'm going to go take a nap, go watch Team USA win, and then kind of just have a chill night for sure.
14: There's plenty of guys playing this golf course that are looking at the leaderboard going, what course did you play? So how were you able to play as well as you were able to play?
15: You know, I really drove it good. And even though these fairways are wide, it's important to be in the fairways out here. And then, you know, I've hit a lot of really good iron shots. I've been conservative on the putts that I need to be conservative on. And then when I've been in trouble, I've just kind of managed either save par or just make it a bogey and not a big number.
14: As a guy who's won a U.S. Open before, do you feel more comfortable now being in the position that you're in?
15: Yeah, for sure. I mean, I think anytime you're in contention, whether it's a regular event or any, like, you just gain more confidence. And I've been playing on a lot of confidence lately, and I can feed off of 23's U.S. Open. I can feed off of CJ's Cup recently and learn from last week in Canada and kind of having a bad Sunday. So there's so many things you can lean on, and, yeah, I definitely feel good going into the weekend.
14: Last thing. What's going to be the most important thing going into just Saturday, focusing on the third round?
15: It's just that, focusing on Saturday, not getting ahead of myself. The biggest thing for me, I kind of got a little wayward off the tee, so if I could get it back in the fairway. And then I'd like to kind of make those putts from 6 to 15 feet, so I'm going to go work on that. And yeah, I mean, those are kind of the two things that I would clean up for going into tomorrow.
9: So that's Wyndham Clark after the round, first place. 7-under through 36 holes, enters the weekend 4 strokes ahead of second place. WNBA action, and one of the biggest upsets of the season, the Mystics beat the Liberty.
16: Down to 5, Citron has to float it up, gives it off to Arifan, who comes up with the loose ball put back.
9: That on Ion. So the Mystics, they snap a 10-game losing streak versus the Liberty, their longest active losing streak by any team against a single opponent. They win it 86-83, and it ends the Liberty 8-game winning streak. But Marina Mabry was just unconscious from 3 as the Toronto Tempo come from behind against the Connecticut Sun.
16: In the hands of Mabry, a 34 goal for a career high. She does it! 9 threes for Mabry!
9: NBC Sports Boston, and that gave you all the context. 9-for-12 from 3, tied the record for threes in a single game. Tempo trailed by as many as 16, but they go on to win 101-97. Speaking of overcoming deficits, some of that late in the night in Major League Baseball. Dodgers, they trailed in the 9th inning. It didn't matter against the Orioles.
17: 2 outs and the 1-2 pitch to Rushing. He swings and loops it into right field. That's a base hit. Paul comes around third. Here's the throw to the plate. Paul slides. He's safe. And the ball gets away. Here comes Ward. Dodgers win. Dodgers win. They come back and win. For the 23rd time this year, the Dodgers have come back to win.
9: AM 570 LA Sports 6-5. Dodgers score 3 in the 9th. They beat the Orioles. Speaking of teams trailing, the Athletics trailed the Angels 11-4 in the 6th inning. They overcame it all.
18: The tearing to the plate, the pitch, that's taken high in the 8th. Win the ball game, 12-11. Unbelievable. it to win this game 12-11, 3 hours and 28 minutes as the A's win it 12-11 to get back to 500. What a win.
9: Love when the time of game gets weaved into the final call. I'll talk 650 KSTE. The Athletics, dramatic winners over the Angels. Rockies beat the Pirates 4-3, Rays 5, Nationals 2, Red Sox 6-2 winners over the Mariners. Diamondbacks nearly double the Twins 9-5. Coming up next, thinking big after the U.S. win and then to clinch a spot in the knockout stage. This is SportsCenter All Night on ESPN Radio.
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20: 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Ain't nobody coming to see you, Otis. 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
9: United States, winners of Group D, into the knockout stage. A round of 32 berths secured. 2-0 winners over Australia. Still one more game left in the group stage. They scored 6 goals through 2 games of this World Cup. The first goal in this game against Australia was an own goal. Second goal scored by Alex Freeman. That second goal was scored in the 43rd minute. Just some notables. 17 goals scored by CONCACAF nations this World Cup after the United States put up 2. It was already the most in a single World Cup. Now, again, expanded the field, so more teams. But also, scoring is up if you just look at the scores through each night of action through the World Cup. You're seeing multiple goals throughout a lot of the matches. So let's get into some more thoughts and perhaps the ceiling of what this team can do, because, hey, through 2 games, 2 solid performances. Brian Dunseth, Apple TV soccer analyst, joined Amber and Ian and noted the narrative might be changing for this United States team.
13: You know, from us egotistically, we're like, yeah, USA's, they got a chance. And everyone kind of laughs and giggles at us. They kind of tap us on the head like we're the cute little baby brother. But from the opening moment against Paraguay to what we saw today, the amount of my English friends, they're just saying, you guys got a real chance. So from a conversation about getting out of the group to now their expectations at a bare minimum is that we're in a quarterfinal match and potentially pushing through to a deeper knockout round. I think the narrative is adjusting. But again, there's still a lot of work to do. And don't think for a second that this group of players is comfortable with what they've done so far, because they understand how much further they need to go.
9: You cannot overstate the difference of winning a group versus finishing in second, just the path that it would take to get to the quarterfinals. It's so much easier, just at least on paper, not to say any game is easy, but on paper, the path is more favorable if you finish at first in your group, which the United States has done. Casey Keller, ESPN soccer analyst, joined SportsCenter.
0: I think the ceiling is high. I mean, it's just that they've yet to really play against somebody that's going to push them. Turkey, obviously losing that opening match against Australia, which they dominated and just kind of made a few mistakes and got punished for it. They're going to be a much bigger test in that third match. Then we're going to have probably be able to answer that question a little bit better. But yeah, I see no reason why we can't go deep in this tournament.
9: So the question is, United States success a product of maybe a weaker group, or is it the product

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3: The Rockies came back to beat the Pirates thanks to a big hit in the eighth. 850, KOA has the call.
4: 3-1 pitch is hit towards left center field. Perfectly laid out into the left center field corner. Home Freeman. Home comes Carey. Braxton Fulford. A two-run pinch double. And the Rockies grab the lead back. It's 4-3.
0: Number four.
3: In Houston, the Astros beat the Guardians, and Jose Altuve's three-run home run in the sixth put them up. KBME 790 AM with the call.
5: First pitch by Festa, and Altuve rips it down the left field line. Ball is hooking. If it stays fair, it's trouble, and it's fair. It's just over the wall. A go-ahead three-run homer. Jose Altuve gives the Astros the lead, 5-3.
0: Number three.
3: A matchup of first-place teams in Atlanta, and the Braves pull it out on a Mike Yastrzemski home run in the seventh. That was a big reason why on 680 The Fan.
6: Mike Yastrzemski swings. It's a fly ball high in the air, deep right field. Flying back to the chop house. That is gone! A big swing by Yaz, and the Braves have a 3-1 lead in the seventh.
0: Number two.
3: Wyatt Lanford gave the Rangers a two-run lead going into the ninth against the Padres. 105.3 The Fan with the call.
7: Blake Hunt is in to catch. First pitch lifted by Wyatt deep out of the left center field. This one is sailing out of here into the second deck. First pitch home run here in the eighth for Wyatt Lankford. He makes it a two-run ball game again. 9-7 Texas.
0: Number one.
3: The Cubs crushed the Blue Jays in Chicago. And Carson Kelly's grand slam got them off to that great start they needed. The Cubs Radio Network has the call.
8: The pitch. Kelly swings, drills one deep in the air. Left field, is it going to stay fair? Yes, gone! Grand slam, Carson Kelly. And it's a big first inning for the Cubs. They're now up 6-0 over the Blue Jays here in the first.
3: Great way to transition into the weekend with some exciting plays throughout Friday. As we continue to highlight the biggest story, of course, the United States on to the round of 32. Winners of Group D, still one more game in the group stage. Casey Keller, part of our ESPN soccer crew. One of the big notables from the game, Christian Pulisic did not play. The decision to not play him turned out to be a good one.
9: Yeah, I mean, it worked, but obviously we saw how dynamic Christian can be and what he can do on that left-hand side when he's fit. And so I think really Pochettino and the staff must have just felt that he needed a little more time to get back to the percentage that he needs to be at to be as productive as he can be on the pitch. And I think they also felt that against Australia, they could get the job done without him, and they did. But obviously going forward, a fit Christian and the Christian that we saw in that first half against Paraguay will be crucial.
3: A chance for a memorable summer for fans of United States soccer. Well, that wraps up this edition of SportsCenter All Night. Our thank yous to our producer, Stephen Risser. Our technical director is Alex Suhiro. My name is Chris Lewis. 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
1: One shot for the championship. He got it! 4-point lead, 7.5 to go. De'Aaron Fox across midcourt with five. Left wing handoff to Wembanyama with two. Takes a three that he misses too strong. It's happening, Knicks fans. It's happening. It's been 53 years. But for this moment, it was well worth the wait. A playoff run that'll go down in history. And a team that will live forever. Next stop, the Canyon of Heroes. The New York Knicks are NBA champions.
2: There is nothing like the love letter that an organization has an opportunity to write to its fans and to its cities, quite like winning a championship. Enjoy it, Knicks fan. Enjoy it, Knicks Nation. Signed, sealed, and delivered, your 2026 New York Knicks.
1: This league has seen some impressive playoff runs over the years, but we've never seen anything like the 2026 New York Knicks. They will be forever remembered as the team that proved no lead is too big and no guard is too small.
3: No lead is too big. No guard is too small. No celebration was too big in the West Village in Manhattan on a Saturday night. Tyler Murray, Monica McNutt, 880 ESPN, ESPN New York, ESPN New York app, Knicks Radio Network. Just an unbelievable final call of the New York Knicks winning their first title in 53 years since 1973 by beating the Spurs in San Antonio, game 5, 94-90, winning the series 4-1, and giving the Knicks their title and giving the NBA the eighth different champion over the last 8 years. Just a remarkable run here by the New York Knicks. 16-3, the three losses by a combined 6 points. They dominated everyone. And of course, you heard it all here on ESPN Radio on the NBA Finals on ESPN Radio presented by Gusto. Take a deep breath, because that was just remarkable. And Jalen Brunson, CC, proved me wrong, proved you wrong, proved so many other people wrong that he can be that 1A superstar. We said specifically, well, he can win a title, but he needs a best player on the team. Yeah, he's that best player on the team. Hand up. I was wrong. Jalen Brunson, you're as likable on the court and off the court as could be, and I apologize to you. I hope my kids follow you, your lead in life, and the way you act and the way you play and how hard you work on and off the court and how you don't smile until the end. Jalen Brunson, I'm sorry. You're awesome. I screwed this one up. There's my apology. I'm sure there's more. CeCe, go ahead.
4: Yeah, I mean, listen, it's David versus Goliath, and we know how that worked out with the slingshot. And Jalen Brunson, we kept waiting on him to have a signature game in this series. He's had moments, but he hadn't had that game where you said that's his masterpiece, that's his coronation as the king of New York, and have his team sitting on top of the NBA world. But we got that in a closeout in San Antonio on Saturday night. 45 points. It's the second highest percentage of a team scoring in a closeout game to Michael Jordan in his 45 in the game six of the 98 finals against the Utah Jazz. So Jalen Brunson, absolutely phenomenal. You look at the company that he's keeping, the graphic that they're showing on ESPN2, ESPNU. I mean, he's one of four players to score 45-plus in a closeout game. He joins Giannis, Bob Pettit, and Michael Jordan. So it's pretty elite company for Jalen Brunson, and it just goes to show that even though it looks a lot different than other players that are considered superstars or top five guys in the sport, it's still as effective and sometimes even more so.
5: Yeah, Jalen Brunson is the definition of it doesn't matter what other people say about you as long as you believe in yourself. Because here's a guy who is a two-time champion at the collegiate level and was drafted in the second round. I watched a lot of videos of him over the weekend talking about how he felt like there was nothing more that he could have shown in college for him to have a better position in the draft, and people still overlooked him. People still passed him by. This is a guy that the Dallas Mavericks had and let walk. This is a guy that when he was brought here by the Knicks, that everyone doubted. He's too small. We shouldn't be building around him. Can he be the guy? Can he be a 1A guy? And he just kept his head down and he kept working. This was a guy that the Knicks believed in so much that they imported his teammates to build the culture of this team around him. This is a guy that no matter what the deficit was, he never wavered. Jalen Brunson is a winner at the highest level. And congratulations to him because he earned this.
3: It's weird to say after all these years of, let's be honest, ineptitude, that they have become the model franchise. They've become the model franchise in terms of belief and loyalty, if you think about it. As you just said, Smalls, they believed in someone when no one else did to that level. And they believed in him so much that he was willing to say, you know what? I need to take less money than offered to me in order to get all of these other guys around me that I know can contribute to winning. He was so justified in his actions, and they were justified in his actions. I mean, playing through injury, obviously, which we'll get to the Wemby part of it, but playing through injury in the final game in a closeout game when he scores 45 points. But every decision was right. Bringing in a guy who'd never run a team before, an agent in Leon Rose. Leon Rose very intelligently deciding in that moment, two things need to happen immediately. Number one, one voice policy, whoever the coach is. Number two, the guy that I've been with my whole life, basically, World Wide West, who knows everyone, He's coming with me. So you're getting both of us. Then the decision to bring in Tom Thibodeau was the right decision. You needed to get from bad to good, and Tom Thibodeau got them from bad to good. Believing in Jalen Brunson, where now it's, hey, let's go get everybody around him, and Bridges and Hart, making the very shrewd trade to say if we're going to build around Brunson, we need 3-and-D players. Well, you got an elite one in OG Anunoby. The gutsy decision to trade for Karl Anthony Towns, who the Minnesota Timberwolves did not want to give the money to and did not think he could lead them to a championship, and the New York Knicks made him a defensive player. I know he got in foul trouble in the closeout game, but so what? And then the decision, we got from bad to good. We're really good. We need to get to from really good to great, and let's go get the ninth choice, basically, in Mike Brown. And Mike Brown came in there with finals experience, playoff experience, which you didn't think about at the time being so vital. But when he's matched up with Mitch Johnson, who had no experience doing anything, Mike Brown ran circles around him. And I'll give you, CeCe, one other thing that I don't know that I would have done, that they did. And I have to give him a ton of credit for it. I think when I made the coaching change away from Tibbs, in my head, it's, well, now we're taking the team a little bit away from Brunson. He's not running everything anymore. You may have to move on from Rick, his dad. And they very intelligently did not. I may have considered that in trying to separate this. Hey, this is your last chance, Nova Knicks. You better do it now. They kept Rick Brunson. Rick Brunson was awesome with Mike Brown. Rick Brunson's comments post-game, my son's not the best player of all time with the Knicks. Patrick Ewing is. He's not the best free agent signing. Shaq is. Oh, my God, you can't handle yourself any better than they did. Every decision they made was the right one, and I would have been wrong 100 times over the course of this time. Kudos to the New York Knicks.
4: Yeah, credit to the New York Knicks, and if we're going to dole out the kudos, we've got to give some to owner James Dolan. And listen, I'm not the biggest, or I haven't been the biggest James Dolan fan because of how he's fat-handed a lot of the decisions when it comes to managing the New York Knicks throughout the years, but I give him credit for this. When he made the decision to move on from Tom Thibodeau, there was a lot of speculation about the Knicks going star chasing last summer. And to that, owner James Dolan said, you know, he's learned not to go chasing after the bright, shiny object. And that was Giannis. They doubled down on the culture. They doubled down on Brunson. They doubled down on being able to get those guys to commit to playing defense at a higher level. And the result is a championship. We've known that the Knicks can score points. We've known that they've had a dynamic offense. But after last playoffs run, where they came up short in the conference finals to the Pacers, the question was, can you win a title with two defensive liabilities on the court, that being Jalen Brunson and Karl Anthony Towns? Well, those guys took it personal. And while nobody will look at Jalen Brunson and say he's a plus defender, they will look at Jalen Brunson and say he's communicative, like a good leader is supposed to be. He's always in the right position. He's willing to put his body on the line on the defensive end of the court, taking charges, positioning himself against other bigger players. playing with the level of physicality, and then, of course, Karl Anthony Towns and the transformation that we've seen him make, not just on the offensive end playing point center, but on the defensive end, being a presence, being able to slow down Victor Wembanyama, and then being able to contest opponent shots in a way that we've never seen him do throughout the course of his career. So I give a tremendous amount of credit to ownership for not getting in the way of what Leon Rose and World Wide West were trying to build, for empowering Mike Brown without taking the leadership role away from Jalen Brunson, but then also the Knicks taking it personal in terms of their failure last postseason and making the requisite changes so that they could hold up the Larry O'Brien trophy this year.
3: That's an excellent point you made about the Giannis part of it.
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7: On the Robin Hood story, there's not many merry men. You know, I was looking for the forests of Nottingham. Didn't see it.
8: No tights.
7: There's no tights. There was a body count. I didn't see that in my growing up about Robin Hood.
8: There's bows and arrows.
7: That's true.
8: And there's a body count. Yes.
7: Yeah. Where did this idea come from, Hugh? Where do we
8: there
7: get this?
8: Is a. This was so Michael Sarnowski, who did a great movie called Pig with Nicolas Cage. I don't know if you saw that. And then Quiet Place, First Day, Day yes. One. He's a wonderful writer, director, young guy. And I just read the script. My friend's a producer on it. And he sent it to me. And I was like, ooh, there was something about this take, which is brought from a ballad. There is a ballad about the death of Robin Hood, mm-hmm. and it's about this long, it's short. And he took that idea, he'd read it when he was 10 years old, and this sort of quiet death of this mythic hero just in a bed, lying in this priory, and it fascinated him. So it had been sitting there for a while, but it was this idea of actually about mythology and story. And, of course, Robin Hood is one of the great stories, folklore heroes of all time, and it's been around for almost 1,000 years in different forms. And he was really just trying to imagine the truth of it. What would it be like years after the Merry Men disbanded? What would the cost or weight of being, of having been an outlaw? And now with descendants of people he killed, whether there was for good reason or not, now trying to hunt him down for retribution and him having to kill them. And so it was this idea of the weight of guilt, the weight of violence, of pain. And ultimately, he wrote this story about redemption. And I just felt it was really beautiful. I just loved the script and I loved him as a director. And I was like, I'm in.
7: Yeah. And if you can't get any, I guess if you're a fan and you're just, you know, strolling around seeing commercials for it or seeing billboards for it, the phrase, he was no hero. right there on the movie poster, the death of Robin Hood. And to be honest with you, it looks very Games of Thrones-ish, you know,
8: right.
7: from the way it looks on the poster to the film itself.
8: Shot in the same place, actually, shot in Northern Ireland.
7: Is that right?
8: So, yeah, we had a lot of the same crew. We had a lot of the same locations in many ways. I mean, it's beautiful. There is something mythic about it. I think that some of the vistas you see are just extraordinary. I think Michael's got a beautiful eye. So I know what you mean. Yeah, he was no hero. And we want to sometimes, even with ourselves, tell a story that we're the hero. That old, you know, we're all the hero of our own life, you know. But everything is nuanced. Things are not black and white. And it's very much a cautionary tale about the stories we hear, the stories we believe in, and to be really honest with ourselves about all aspects of story and the power of those stories.
7: Well, I mean, not to get too deep here, but, you know, your career, you've done so many things, you know, in The Greatest Showman, P.T. Barnum, sometimes not really a hero, you know, not even a hero in his own household. Wolverine, you're taking a look at the Wolverine. Like,
8: right.
7: You know, he's got some pretty big demons, too, and he's supposed to be a superhero, right? I mean, what do you like about sort of flipping characters on their heads, Hugh?
8: Because it feels human to me. It actually makes me like someone a little more, makes me relate to a character even more, because we're all trying to do our best, right? We're all doing our best all the time. But we are nuanced. There is a darkness to humanity as well as a light. Mm-hmm. And it's not something, I think we try to deny that part. No, I'm a good guy, I'm a good guy. And overall, I think most of us are, but there are parts of us that are probably not, parts of us that are a little darker. And it's okay, it's very human, you know, and there is parts of being human that I think we ignore them at our peril. And that's sort of what this movie is about. And weirdly enough, the movie is ultimately, I think, really redemptive.
7: Mm-hmm.
8: And somehow taking accountability for who we are and what we do is part of that redemption.
7: Yeah.
8: Going deep, Rich.
7: Look at us, Hugh. Look at us go deep here. You want to talk Yankee baseball instead? I saw you at the game the other day. I saw that.
8: It was so great. It was so awesome. I mean, I grew up in Australia, so we would go to the cricket for 5 days in a row and sit there for 8 hours. So I'm always like, that's it? Come on. Let's keep going. It was so awesome. It was so great. And it wasn't the result I wanted, but in a way it didn't matter. It was just fantastic.
7: Did you play sports as a kid?
8: Yeah.
7: You?
8: I played cricket. So cricket was the summer sport for us. I played rugby. I was a high jumper. I was a swimmer. I played sports my whole life. I loved it.
7: Have you gotten into the NFL at all? I know you've been to some games. I know that.
8: That's my... probably number one sport.
7: Is it?
8: Here, for sure.
7: Okay.
8: Yeah, I love football. Although right now, I'm all NBA.
7: Okay. All right. You're locked in on Knicks.
8: I'm a Knicks fan.
7: Okay.
8: I'm a Knicks fan, yeah. So, mm-hmm. And it's been really amazing, actually, to be in the city.
7: Mm-hmm.
8: I've been here for many years, but not with a championship team.
7: Yes, indeed.
8: I think the last time they were in the finals was just before I arrived here in the city.
7: Mm-hmm.
8: And it's incredible. I finished a theater show, so I got out of the theater, and there were 2.5 minutes left of the game, and I have a 4-minute bike ride home,
7: mm-hmm.
8: and I'm like, 2.5 minutes, definitely going to make it back for the end, which I did. But I played a little game.
7: Yes.
8: As I was driving, I thought, I'm going to try and predict the score depending on the noise of the city.
7: Ah.
8: And I totally got it right.
7: You did?
8: As I'm on the bike, I'm hearing cheers from apartment buildings, people on the street. There was about 50 people outside of like a pickup basketball game cheering. And I'm like, oh, we're doing great. We're leading. And then it just went silent for like 10 blocks. I'm like, uh-oh. And I got off, and it was that second game where it was very, very close, and I just made it home in time. But it was, the city has just been galvanized. It's so cool.
7: Normally, you can't tell what's happening in New York City just based on the noise, because it's always, you know, I'm from New York City, either angry or, because somebody cut you off in traffic. You know what I mean? Like, you have no idea.
8: But I didn't quite understand how, like, in every other sport, there's two teams, right? And I know there's the Nets, but it's really a Knicks town, right? So it's the only sport, I think, where New York City, biggest city in the world, feels like a small town, because everyone comes together. And it's a rare thing, and it's pretty cool.
7: Hugh Jackman here on The Rich Eisen Show. The Death of Robin Hood, available in theaters nationwide tomorrow, June 19th. So, Hugh, the show here that you're on, thrilled to have you here. Normally, we would have you in studio, but I know you're a busy guy. We have play a game called Celebrity True or False, where there are some things that we read out there about your career, if they're true or not. We have some just real brief production value to it for somebody of your stature. Go ahead and hit it for Hugh Jackman, please. Here we go.
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7: That's our production value. 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First up, true or false, Hugh? You once sang the Australian national anthem at a rugby match and got booed by over 30,000 New Zealanders. Is that true?
8: True.
7: What was that?
8: May
7: like?
8: Even be more than 30,000. Yeah.
7: So that may be the false part of it, is we've underestimated the number of Kiwi that were booing you, is what you're saying.
8: Totally. Totally. That's a true story.
7: Is that the loudest you've ever been booed or booed ever in your career at all?
8: No. The loudest I've ever been booed. This is so weird that I'm remembering this.
7: Okay.
8: I was in the final with Timberlake for the burp competition at the Nickelodeon Kids' Choice Awards. And yep. I somehow made it to the final.
7: Okay.
8: And I don't know if Timberlake had rigged it because he had his hand on the mic like this. And I'm like, is this? But it was an epic burp. And I'm like, oh. And then when I did my burp, not only was I booed, but I looked at 10,000, 20,000. It was in like an arena. Kids. It was hate. There was hate. And I'm like, guys, I'm burping. Like, it's not, no. It was like a bad nightmare. That was the worst.
7: Was it because of the belch, or is it a Timberlake thing?
8: Yeah, my belch was just so inferior. It was an amateur. He's a professional, clearly. And I was like, guys, I'm just turning up here promoting a movie. Like, I didn't think I was going to.
7: Kids.
8: And I remember going off stage, and Kenny G was there. Kenny G was in, and he came out of his dressing room, and he goes, you sucked, man. That was terrible. I'm like, not you too, Kenny G.
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13: Ian Harry.
14: Because it is a New York Knicks thing, whether you understand it or not, it's okay. Because it's been more than 24 hours since the New York Knicks won their first world championship since 1973. And I was talking with Shannon Penn, my fellow New York Knicks fan, one of our producers, David. It still doesn't seem like it's a real thing. Even though we're letting it wash all over us, knowing the championship is there, I said before the NBA Finals against San Antonio Spurs that the Knicks are able to break through and win that first championship in 53 years. It would mean everything, not just to the organization, but the fans like me, New York Knicks fans, inside and outside of New York City. I don't think I was prepared for the kind of togetherness that I saw involving my city brethren, my New York brethren, my Knicks brethren, David, that I've seen since Saturday night. When they won that series in 5 against the Spurs, I knew it would bring the city together. It would bring Knicks fans together. But I could not have imagined
13: in a million years. Shannon Penn was at the Seaport. The game didn't start till 8:45. Shannon was there at 4 o'clock. He wanted to make sure that he and his family, and he's representing his Knicks jersey. He's got the gun show working. If you're watching us on ESPN+, Plus, he texted me a video saying, hey, Fred, I'm down at the Seaport. And I was so jealous because I'm going to watch it at home, have a chance to see that. But that's the kind of togetherness that I'm talking about. So many people finding a way to be around each other, David. I knew it would mean everything. I don't think I count on that kind of everything, what I've seen since Saturday night.
15: Freddie, it's bringing a tear to my eye to have this, because as somebody who's been a lifelong Knicks fan since Game 4, this is everything to me, man. This is everything to me. From the moment I was in that building in Game 4 and I watched them come back, I've been waiting my whole life since Game 4 for this moment. This is just something that just my heart is just so full right now.
13: Oh, my God.
15: Seeing my people in New York City I've never lived in, that I spent about, a month of my life in over the amount of days that I've been there. Just seeing people who my city I've never lived in, my team that I've fallen in love with. From when I was the wee age of 40 a couple days ago.
13: You were so wrong.
15: And just loving this team. All this time, seeing them get to the promised land, Freddie, I'm with you. Shannon, this is for us. This is for us. This is for the day ones who have loved this team since Game 4. This is what it's about, man. This is what it's about. I'm just, thank you. Oh, man, thank you for giving me this time to talk about it. I'm a little, oh, man. Oh, this means something to me.
13: Sarcasm is not going to bring me down. It's not going to bring Shannon down. This whole full fan thing you're trying to implement part of this show.
15: Sarcasm.
13: Complete sarcasm. Complete sarcasm.
15: How dare you?
13: How dare you? What, the truth hurts? The truth hurts, David Dennis Jr.? Shannon Penn, get him right with the wrong that he tried to just display to everybody filling up HD today.
16: As you mentioned, Freddie, like, I'm still in shock. My wife was like, you're oddly calm about this whole thing.
13: Yes.
16: I don't know. Everything's, to quote Wemby, everything's still blurry. Like, it really is for me. Like, wow. I don't think I've actually, like, it's actually hit me. And it's funny, right before the start of the show, what did I say? I said, wow, I'm about to produce a show I never thought I'd see. Like, how crazy is that? And the whole thing is just exciting. Like you mentioned, the Knicks fans, like, I had the pleasure, and they showed the pictures there on ESPN, ESPN Plus, went down to Seaport and watched the game. Typically, when I watch the Knicks, especially in big games, any of my teams, I like to be home on my couch or even in my bedroom by myself watching so I can scream and say things that I can't say on ESPN radio right now. But my wife, I mentioned the whole watch party thing. My wife was like, hey, it's a once-in-a-lifetime opportunity.
13: Yep.
16: Hey, if you guys lose, the series not over. Let's go down and experience. Went down to Seaport. It was a fantastic, just to be around, like the buzz and the energy, Freddie, in the city, like you can't even describe it. From not just the Knicks, but you had the Knicks, you had the World Cup, you had folks in town. Like, it was a legit buzz in the city. And like, for us to be here now, like you mentioned, I had to give you a big hug before the start of the show. Like, I know I'm rambling, but I still haven't processed. Like, and we'll get to this actual team, but I think, like, it's bigger than that, and I've said this before. Like, it's bigger than basketball. Like, what this run was able to do as far as bringing people together. Like, there's so many things that divide us in this country and this world. But to have a run like this where you, like, you unified everybody together, like, we would love to see this for this team, for this players, for the city. It's just for the former players. And you saw so many videos of people saying, I wish this family member would have been here, or I wish this person would have been here to experience this.
13: Right.
16: And I know in 04, we had that Red Sox fans. You had that in 16 with Cubs fans as well.
13: Sure.
16: But just to, like, to go through it, like I said, I still haven't processed it all. So
13: it's amazing that 49 days before they won that championship, people were wondering if the New York Knicks were going to get out of the first round against the Atlanta Hawks. They're down 2-1. After they were down by 18 points in that game 3, they come back to take a 3-point lead in the fourth quarter. They lose on a last second shot once again by CJ McCollum. The Knicks get the ball back, David. They don't win. 49 days later, barely a month and a half passed, the Knicks take out a Spurs team that was heavily favored in 5. But we go back to that day, and Jalen Brunson on First Take when he was on this morning, said this is what changed after they were trailing in that series 2-1.
17: We said some things to each other, but I think first and most importantly, we were like, all right, let's get back to who we are. Let's not complain. Let's not point fingers. Let's control what we can control. Let's find a way to win. And they outplayed us. Obviously, even game one when we won, the way we finished the game wasn't how we wanted to. And then obviously game two and game three, they beat us. But we came together as a team. Really, all right, like, we know what we did wrong. We know what we have to do. That's behind us now. Let's just move forward. Let's get better one possession at a time. Let's focus on the moment. Let's not look ahead at all. And it's kind of what happened.
13: David, think about that. 49 days before they won a championship, people ready to get rid of everybody other than Jalen Brunson. Fire Mike Brown, trade Karl-Anthony Towns, don't re-sign Mitchell Robinson, maybe keep OG Anunoby. People were ready to say they were about to be a colossal failure. 49 days after that, they only lost one game, and that was game three to San Antonio Spurs, going on that kind of run, a 14-1 run, David, after they were down 2-1 in the Eastern Conference first round to the Atlanta Hawks.
15: So, as you know, I was in State Farm for game three. I was in State Farm, for most importantly, for game four. After that, when they're down 2-1, I'm on the court. It's shell shock talking to people before that game.
13: Right.
15: Nobody, Knicks did not want, I mean, there was real deal nervousness. Even when you're talking to the Hawks, they're shocked because, like, there's a feeling like we might do this. And you got to remember, even going into game four back in Madison Square Garden, tied 2-2, there was real nervousness because fans and everybody were so used to the Knicks blowing these playoff series, losing in heartbreaking fashion, you know, going below expectations. If I'd have told any of those people that I saw at the end of game three, beginning of game four, or game five in Madison Square Garden, you're gonna lose one more game for the rest of these playoffs, nobody would have believed me. I don't even think Jalen Brunson would have believed me if I told him that. I mean, the level of panic, like you said, like, this is why this is such a unique experience. The level of panic that was all through that organization 49 days ago to where we are now, you just do not see those kind of turnarounds in the NBA especially. Like, you may see him in football, right? You may see, because it's three or four games.
13: Right,
15: that's you'll see somebody who kind of backtracks into the playoffs. They get hot at the right time. You just win three or four games and you're champion. This is a sustained level of greatness that is from a turnaround where we were thinking they were going to be down 3-1 to the Atlanta Hawks
13: right now.
15: Atlanta, hang the banner. You beat the Knicks twice in the playoffs.
13: Oh,
15: hang
13: really?
15: The banner.
13: That's what we're doing?
15: Like, hang the banner.
13: Like winning a summer league championship in the NBA, that's what we're doing?
15: Hang the banner. You beat the Knicks twice as much as anybody else did in the playoffs.
13: I can see that now.
15: Okay, do it. Just do it.
13: I can see the ceremonies right now, right in front of, like, Popeyes, you know, anything
15: right,
13: like
15: yeah.
13: that.
15: And right in front of Magic City.
13: Oh,
15: put
13: God.
15: It on there. Freddie,
13: the lemon pepper. The Lemon Pepper Championship?
15: Right, Lemon Pepper. Freddie, you remember... I think we did, like, I think I did it with show with Harry, I think, at the time.
13: Mm-hmm.
15: We were C.J. McCollum was on the list of New York City killers.
13: Absolutely.
15: This is what we were a month and a half ago. We were saying Reggie Miller, Trae Young, Michael Jordan, C.J. McCollum. Like, this is where this team was, getting it out the mud to where they are now. That's what makes this so incredible. And beyond that, like, you and Shannon talked about it. Like the level, because I was in New York game three, in New York game four.
13: Right.
15: When you imagine the Knicks winning, and when I imagine it's something that everybody would hate. You know what I'm saying? I imagine, like, New York fans would love it, but the rest of the country would be like, it's the Knicks.
13: Mm-hmm.
15: Everybody hates the Knicks. You know what I'm saying? Everybody would hate the Knicks winning.
13: Yeah.
15: Y'all can celebrate. Y'all obnoxious. Y'all New Yorkers. Y'all can be loud.
13: Sure. And all of the above are true.
15: All of the above. But everybody loves this Knicks team. Like, nobody would have thought that a Knicks team would be America's team winning the championship. This is one of the most beloved teams I've ever seen make a championship run.
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11: You're listening to Amber and Ian. We're presented to you by Progressive Insurance. At Ian Fitz, ESPN is how you find him. At Amber W Sports is how you find me. Let's bring in a former New York Knick, Charlie Ward, Florida A&M head coach, kind enough to give us some of his time. Of course, Heisman Trophy winner as well. And Charlie, thanks so much for joining us again. What was your reaction that the Knicks finally did it?
12: Well, I appreciate you guys having me on, and, you know, it was trending that way, and I was hoping that it ended that way, because that is the way the Spurs won their first championship on our home floor. So, of course, being a competitor, I was hoping that it did end that way, and I was grateful that they did. But it was very exciting. It was a lot of heartache that we had endured over the years, and it came to a screeching halt after they won the championship. So, just very excited and happy for those guys for bringing it home for all the Knick alums and fans.
13: You mentioned Knick alums right there, Charlie, and I'm fascinated to get your opinion on this. What's it like being an alum of where you won a national title at Florida State, and also being an alum of where you came damn close to winning a professional title with the Knicks and the Larry O?
12: Well, I mean, you know, one of the things that is consistent is the family atmosphere. You know, they say once, you know, all those different things. But it's always great to be able to go back to your alma mater and feel the love that they have, and also see former teammates. And so that's always a great feeling to be able to do that. I was blessed to be able to make that a reality for game four this year. And, you know, that was a very good game, you know, where they were down 29 points and we were able to overcome that. And just to be in the building took me about an hour and a half to get one block from the Garden to my hotel room. But that's just the way it was, and I'm sure to be very, very crazy on Thursday for the parade.
11: Yeah, I can only imagine what that's going to be like in New York City. Charlie Ward joining us here on Amber and Ian. From one former Knicks point guard to a current Knicks point guard, where does Jalen Brunson now, do you think, fit in New York history, not even just Knicks history?
12: Well, of course, he can probably run for governor at this point and have a good chance of winning. And but, you know, it's just, it's heartwarming because of just his attitude, the way he carries himself. He's team first. He does all the necessary things to win. And a lot of people, of course, look at his stature and all those types of things. But the guy just, he just wins. I mean, everywhere he's been, he's won. And those are the type of guys, you know, especially as a coach and even a teammate, you want those guys to be on your team because they bring a different mindset. But for him to be the best player on the team and then the way he carries himself, people want to follow that. And so I'm just very happy for him. And, you know, of course, play with his dad, Rick, and for them to do it together, you know, it was just a heartwarming feeling.
13: You're coaching ball now as the head coach of Florida A&M in college basketball. So when you watch what Mike Brown, as the head coach of the Knicks, did from after Game 3 against the Hawks to the series against the Sixers to where they ended up, what stands out to you?
12: Well, I mean, every team makes adjustments at the end of the day. But one of the things that stood out was, you know, they started playing a little bit more through
13: Cat. Yep.
12: And that was a big, big factor from an offensive standpoint. Defensively, they were always sound. But I think once they made the decision to play through Cat a little bit more, and it kind of simplified some things. And Jalen, they played a lot of what we call chase action, where they throw it and chase it. And off of that action, you have cuts and different things. And you start to see them share the basketball a little bit more. And they had guys that scored. And it was different guys. And when you're on a team, that is what you're looking for. You're going to have your main guys that are the facilitators. But other guys have to step up at any given time to help them overcome or win a series. And so you had different guys step up. OG was always a steady performer. Bridges was there. But then you started to see Alvarado and make some plays. Josh Hart was who he is. And so you just started to see different guys throughout the series, not just one series, but different throughout the different series, show up. And so that's what's good about this team. And then they had the season sweep. I mean, they won the in season. They also won the Eastern Conference, and then they won the NBA championship. And I'm not sure if anyone's ever done that.
11: Yeah, it just unbelievable how they have been. Charlie Ward joining us here on ESPN Radio. There have been eight different NBA champions now in 8 years.

0: And you saw that with OKC this year, where one of their main guys was injured for most of the year, and it hurt them, you know, in the playoffs. And so that's one of the key factors at the end of the day, is if you can keep retain your core players and stay healthy throughout the season, you will have a chance to repeat. But it's very difficult in this day and age because every team is retooling and working towards, you know, trying to get to where the Knicks got this year or all the champions. So it'll be very difficult for a team to go back-to-back.
1: What's it like to be a Knick, a former Knick right now, as you played over a decade there for that squad, and they finally got it done for the first time since 1973?
0: I mean, for me, I've had this feeling before as an alum, you know, when Florida State is won after I left school, and so a very proud moment. And now, you know, being a Knick alum is a very proud moment, you know, because, I mean, we got to the doorstep, but weren't able to overcome. But just to see these guys, the way they went about it was the big thing for me. You know, I'm a big team guy, and seeing how they just nickel and dime their roles and play their roles to the best of their ability for this team to come out on top. I mean, they had great talent, but there are other teams that have great talent. But this team was well connected, you know, throughout the season. And I think that's something I'm very proud of and grateful to be associated with as a New York Knicks alum.
1: How rare is that to see Jalen Brunson go, you know what, hey, Cat, this is your series, right? And Carl Anthony Towns against Philadelphia. Go get him, man. You know, or against Atlanta, and then you switch back, and then, you know, different guys took different roles, and they didn't matter. They didn't care that they weren't getting 20, 30 points a game. Didn't matter. It was all about the team. How rare is that in this day and age?
0: It is rare, but most times the teams that win it all, they have that DNA.
1: Amen.
0: And so you can just go back and look at all the champions. At some point, they had that DNA where, of course, you got to have your stars, which the Knicks had, and you got to have your role players who just play roles. Josh Hart had 3 points one game in the finals, or I think it was the finals, with 15 rebounds.
1: Correct.
0: Or it might have been the series before.
1: No, it's this one. Yeah, you're spot on. You hit it. Yeah, yeah.
0: So it's just that type of mindset that you're looking for on a team, where it doesn't matter, you know, I just need to do my job and do it well. And so, you know, and then one game, he got sat down in the fourth quarter. And, you know, it didn't bother me. Came back the next game, had 26 points in a game. So, you know, it's just that whole mentality that you need throughout the roster in order for something like this to happen.
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9: 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The U.S. men's soccer team clinches a spot in the round of 32.
10: I didn't think the team was going to be able to replicate that phenomenal performance against Paraguay. 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
9: We have a matchup of two first-place teams in Atlanta.
11: Yastrzemski swings. There's a fly ball high in the air, deep right field. Flying back to the chop house. That is good!
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13: And it's day 9 of the World Cup and the second day of action for the United States. After a 4-1 win in the opener against Paraguay, the U.S. squared off against Australia in Seattle with a chance to book its spot in the round of 32. The United States would win Group D with a win and a Paraguay win or draw. The U.S. trying to do something it hadn't done in 96 years, that is win consecutive games at the World Cup. No Christian Pulisic, though. He was ruled out with a left calf injury, aggravated in the opening win. Even without the star, the U.S. got on the board early. A Cameron Burgess own goal put the Stars and Stripes up in the 11th minute. That's back-to-back games where the U.S. benefited from an own goal. So sometimes it just happens to be your year, or at least your group stage. Then in the 43rd minute, Alex Freeman, he delivered on a rebound stemming from a set piece that doubled their lead up 2-0. That's 6 United States goals in the first 3 halves, already tying their most in a single group stage. The second half featured more Australia possession and scoring chances, but nothing got across the line. And the United States beat Australia 2-0. And with the win, they lock up their spot in the round of 32. Whether they clinch Group D, we'll get to that in just a bit. Again, that has to do with Paraguay's result that happened to be later on in the day. The United States, they advanced to the knockout stage in each of its last 4 World Cup appearances. Mentioned the 6 goals, tied for the most in a single World Cup group stage. We have plenty of reaction, plenty of analysis throughout the show here on SportsCenter. Let's start with Tony Meola, a former United States men's national team goalkeeper. He joined Amber and Ian and talked about the wonderful start through 2 games for Team USA.
14: Anybody who would have told you 6 points after 2 games 3 months ago, 6 months ago, you'd have bitten their arm off, right, to take it. And that's what they've got. It's historic for them. And I think we certainly looked at match day one against Paraguay and said, you know, this team is finally starting to gel.
13: United States 2-0 win. Tony Meola joined Amber and Ian and talked about how chippy the play got in the second half.
14: Look at the Knicks, right? I mean, the Knicks just win an NBA championship and didn't lead in so many portions, so many of the games, right until like the last portion of the game. Like you have this instinct that clicks in. Well, Australia did a little bit of that today, where they said, you know what, we can't just lay down and take these punches. They didn't get goals out of it, but there's ebbs and flows. Like, you just don't dominate all the time for 90 minutes. So it's a weird game that we love, or that I love and have grown up in, where not the team that has the most flow in the game always wins. Sometimes it's about moments. But man, I couldn't be any more proud of this U.S. team and what they've done so far and how they've approached these games.
13: And doing that without Christian Pulisic in the lineup. We'll get more on that as we move on SportsCenter. United States, they win consecutive games in a World Cup for the first time since the first ever World Cup matches back in 1930. Again, more Tony Meola, who joined Amber and Ian and talked about what he needs to see from this team moving forward.
14: So in the second half, what Australia did was they pressed us a little bit higher, right? And we struggled a little bit to get out of the press a few times. A little bit sloppy, maybe a little bit conditioned. The field looked a little sticky today, where the ball didn't travel the same way as it did in L.A. on the ground, right? So I don't know if you noticed, they were watering the field at halftime and the two water breaks, which doesn't happen all the time. So if I'm looking from the outside in and I see that second half, I say, well, maybe in moments or maybe particular players, I got to go press them. So we need to be better in those areas. We did have two or three opportunities to make the game 3-0 and put the game to bed. At 2-0, if you have those opportunities, you got to take them. So yeah, there's little things. But again, it's so much easier to have these conversations and make these corrections when you've won two games and you got 6 points, mm-hmm. right?
13: And one of those decisions that you might have to make forward in the last group stage game is whether or not you want to test it with Christian Pulisic. Again, the headline player for Team USA heading into the World Cup did not play in this win. So what's your approach for Pulisic and perhaps the next match?
14: Christian, now, if you don't play him in that game, you're looking at a period of almost 3 weeks in between games where you don't play, right? And rhythm is important, especially for guys that are dribblers, that are always on the ball. It's not like a defender where it's very much about space and where you are. He's a rhythm player. I would give him some minutes unless there's any issue whatsoever. We've now played three of our four halves, remember, so far without Christian. We are certainly better with him on the field. I mean, that display he put on against Paraguay in that first half, it makes you not want to be a right back for the opposing team, because he was really, really special in that first 45 minutes.
13: So as we analyze the decision on whether to play Pulisic in the next match, one thing worth noting is we now bring in the Paraguay-Turkey result as context for the United States. Paraguay beats Turkey 1-0. So that means the United States clinch winning their group. So no matter what, they're going to be in first place in Group D, which means that you have more room to experiment in the next game. So whether or not that makes it more likely Pulisic gets time or less likely, regardless, you can be more cautious with one of your best players. Let's get to Jeff Cameron, former player on the U.S. men's national team. He joined SportsCenter and gave his take on the team's performance.
6: I thought it was excellent. Everybody worked hard for one another. You know, having Christian sitting out this match allowed Pepe to come on, and really to see Balogun, Pepe, Dest, all these guys, they worked for one another. And you could see it. They believe in one another. And I really do think they believe they can win this World Cup. And I think it's inspired all of us. For me, they had to weather the storm in the second half. There was a couple opportunities. Australia were putting some pressure on us. We didn't have the cleanest second half, but we stayed resilient. We worked hard. And you know what? You can see the passion. It was excellent.
13: So the United States beats Australia 2-0. They secure first place in Group D. Again, thanks to the win by Paraguay over Turkey, eh? So that's Group D. Group C also had their action at the World Cup on Friday. Brazil topped Haiti 3-0. So Brazil, they lead Group C with 4 points. They can clinch a spot in the knockout stage with a win or draw in its final group stage game against Scotland. Morocco beat Scotland by the score of 1-0. So that wraps up the World Cup action, but we'll have plenty more on Team USA later on SportsCenter all night. Chris Lewis here on ESPN Radio. To Major League Baseball, and one of the headliners of the season's first half, Milwaukee's Jacob Mizorowski, their ace, has been ridiculous. Last start against the Phillies, he struck out 15 batters, didn't walk anybody. 74 of his 95 pitches were strikes. It was a one-hit shutout. Leads all qualifiers in ERA, WHIP, opponent's OPS, and strikeout percentage. Advanced numbers, they're insane. He got the start against the Braves in a battle of first-place teams.
7: The pitch, and he got it looking. A fastball at 100 on the outside edge. It's going to be challenged by Riley. This should be a strike. Looking up at the video board, and boom. The seventh strikeout of the night for Mizorowski, who looks disappointed as he walks off the field and towards the Brewers dugout.
13: 620 WTMJ. Mizorowski got the strikeout there. His seventh, 2 earned runs in 6 innings. Actually raised his ERA to 1.45. Still the best ERA through 15 appearances in Brewers history. But he did leave the game trailing by 1, and his team was still down 1 in the ninth.
7: Tarango for 2 of the strikeout against Iglesias lifetime. First pitch swinging, a liner into left. That's going to get down for a base hit. Yelich is in. Churio around third. Here's the play at the plate. Churio is out. Brewers seeing if they want to challenge it. We are looking at the replay. I'm not sure that he did. I can't imagine this would get overturned.
15: Review the original violation of the catcher blocking the plate.
13: Is ruled out, so the Brewers cannot get the run, and the Braves top the Brewers 3-2. A good game, but Mizorowski, it's his first loss since April 19th against the Miami Marlins. Manager Pat Murphy on that key play in the ninth.
16: We didn't know either way, but why not challenge it? You know what I mean? It was a great throw, great tag, great catch at the plate. Credit those guys for executing that. Churio had a good turn. It was just a great baseball play. Great baseball play on their part. Great comeback for us in the ninth against a really good pitcher. We were kind of snake bit, you know what I mean? Like Felix ball, you know, up the middle at 100 miles an hour, got knocked down by the pitcher. Great play. The catch in left field by Eli. Line drive to short. We got doubled off. But a lot of little things happened tonight that prevented us from capitalizing on some of the offense, and credit to them. Their starter was terrific. He kept us at bay. It was a great ball game. One of the best teams in baseball, and they played well, and they got clutch hits, and we didn't.
13: Tune into baseball action later today. The Braves host the Brewers. 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Coverage begins 3:30 Eastern on ESPN Radio and the ESPN app. So the Miz, still the ERA leader in the National League. The current leader in the American League, Yankee starter Cam Schlittler. He was on the mound for the Yankees in their weekend series opener against the Reds.
17: Swing and a miss. That's a career high 13th strikeout for Schlittler.
13: 13 strikeouts. He went 6 innings without allowing a run. He now has a 1.71 ERA in 16 starts this season. The lowest by a Yankees pitcher in their first 16 games or starts in a season since Ron Guidry back in 1978. As for the offense.
17: That one's clubbed to right center field. Done on the run. Looking up. See ya. Into Monument Park.
13: That on Yes Network as the Yankees close out the Reds 5-0, and they're 5-1 in their last 6 games, outscoring teams 39-16 over that stretch. One of the hottest names on the trade market continues to be Tiger starter Tarik Skubal. 2-time defending Cy Young Award winner, he missed a chunk of the season with an injured elbow, back on the bump for the second time since his return. And he was taking on the White Sox, but the result did not go his way.
7: Two on, two outs. Tigers down a run. The pitch. Swinging a jam job. Pop up. Shallow. Center's going to drop for a base hit. Peters came in. Dove couldn't get it. One run is in. Green racing home. Thrown out of time. A little bloop. Double. Tigers take the lead 4-3.
18: Thankfully, his offense had his back on 97-1 the ticket. Trumbo has now allowed multiple earned runs in four consecutive outings, but thanks to that two-run double in the sixth inning, Carpenter's fifth multi-run batted in game this month, the Tigers topped the White Sox 4-3. The Athletic senior baseball writer, Tyler Kepner, he joined the Rich Eisen Show and kind of painted the picture on the trade market for Scoobal.
19: Unless the Tigers go on a real heater real quick, they probably will trade him and should trade him, because if they want to get him back, just be the highest bidder in free agency. I mean, that's what it's going to take. I think that's what it almost always comes down to anyway. So they'll have just as much of a chance as any other team as long as they write the biggest check in the offseason. So might as well get something for him now if the team doesn't turn it around immediately.
18: Well, coming up next, the player built for the wind at the U.S. Open might be Wyndham. It's the Sports Center All Night on ESPN Radio.
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18: Brock Shea, former men's national team player, joined SportsCenter.
4: Yeah, I mean, Matt Freeze didn't have to do much, but that's a good thing for us. And when he had to make a save, he made a save. And you start from Balogun and Pepe up front, the way they pressed all the way to the back line, being very organized. It was great to see. And I want to talk about Freeman's goal. You look at that, he was the first one to react. And minutes before that, he got hit in the head. He got up and played. And then he laid his body on the line to give that two-goal lead. And it was just awesome to see. And the fight, like Jeff said, it's been awesome.
18: He brought up Freeman's goal in the 43rd minute. Just 21 years old, 314 days, the youngest player to score for the United States since Julian Green at the 2014 World Cup when he was just 19 years old. The other United States goal came in the 11th minute on an own goal. Casey Keller, ESPN soccer analyst, biggest takeaway.
5: Takeaway was that it was what was needed to be done. I didn't think the team was going to be able to replicate that phenomenal performance against Paraguay. But what was more important was just getting the result. And they found a way to get the result. They kept a clean sheet, which was nice. The goalkeeper always likes a clean sheet. Mm-hmm. But the two goals in the first half, and then just to be smart in the second half. Just find a way to get the 3 points and come away with the game that you dominated. Now, Australia had their moments. They weren't able to capitalize on some of the chances that they created, but the U.S. didn't panic, and they saw out the all-important win.
18: Well, we mentioned Alex Freeman and his goal. Hear from Alex Freeman later on SportsCenter. From the U.S. team to the U.S. Open, where Wyndham Clark continues to dominate. So you take a look at the U.S. Open leaderboard. Wyndham Clark shot 1-under 69 on Friday. He's in first place through 36 holes, combined 7-under. 36 hole total, 133 again. He shot a 64 on Thursday, the lowest by any player at Shinnecock Hills all time. Now, the looming thing in the background is no 36 hole leader has ever won a major at Shinnecock Hills. So Wyndham Clark will look to hold on to a lead. He's 4 strokes ahead of second place. The 8th player to lead by 4 or more strokes through 36 holes at the U.S. Open. He's in control, and afterwards talked about his success through 2 days.
6: Yesterday, I really drove it great, and then I was just really conservative into the greens. These greens are obviously the challenge of this golf course. And then today, I kind of did the same thing. Wasn't as sharp, but the consistency of hitting it to kind of conservative targets really paid off.
18: Wyndham Clark, second time in his career he has opened any major with consecutive round in the 60s. The only time he did that previously was the 2023 U.S. Open. He went on to win it, which is the only major of his career. Other notable, Bryson DeChambeau shot a 5-over. He missed the cut. Another major in which DeChambeau does not make the cut. 10 players are under par through 36 holes. SportsCenter all night, Chris Lewis here on ESPN Radio. We slide over to Major League Baseball where the Cubs destroy the Blue Jays.
8: The pitch. Kelly swings, throws one deep in the air. Left field. Is it going to stay fair? Yes! Gone! Slam, Carson Kelly, and it's a big first sixth inning for the Cubs. They're now up 6-0 over the Blue Jays here in the first.
18: One of those power alley games at Wrigley on the Cubs radio network. 16-2 final, season high, 16 runs. The Cubs, they've been streaky this year. They got off to that great start, then hit a rut where they were, 5-18 in a 23-game stretch. And now they're 6-2 in their last eight games. Seven runs they scored in the first inning, tied for their most in any inning this season. To a much closer game between the Marlins and Giants where the Fish did just enough.
7: 1-1, a chopper into right. That is in for a base hit that rolls into right field. Ruiz around third. He's coming in to score. Throw to third. Kicks away from Chapman a little bit. Hicks, the trail man, follows to second. Sanoja not going anywhere. But Liam Hicks drives in another run. It's a 10-game hitting streak. He's got 53 RBIs. And most importantly, we're tied at 3 in the bottom of the 7th.
18: That on 940 WINZ. So that tied it in the 7th. And the Marlins win it 4-3. Their 6th straight home win, which, believe it or not, is the longest active streak in baseball. Marlins' longest since June of 2023. You mentioned there they were trailing 3-2 entering the 7th inning. Their first win when trailing entering the 7th since May 16th. So it had been a while. For the Giants, it ends their 3-game winning streak. Speaking of winning, the Rangers in a high-scoring one get past the Padres.
9: Blake Hunt is in to catch. First pitch lifted by Wyatt deep out of the left center field. This one is sailing out of here into the second deck. First pitch home run here in the 8th for Wyatt Langford. He makes it a 2-run ball game again, 9-7 Texas.
18: On 105.3, the Fan, Langford goes 3-for-5, double that home run, 2 runs batted in, 4-3 hit game of the season as the Rangers pace the Padres 9-7, and the Padres struggle on the road. They're 3-9 in their last 12 road games. The Rangers in this game had 4 players with multiple hits in the victory. Let's go over to the Astros-Guardians matchup where it's a throwback performance for Jose Altuve.
10: First pitch by Festa, and Altuve rips it down the left field line. Ball is hooking. If it stays fair, it's trouble, and it's fair, and just over the wall, a go-ahead 3-run homer. Jose Altuve gives the Astros the lead, 5-3.
18: Okay, BME, 790 AM, they cruise 9-3 past the Guardians. So Altuve hits a 3-run home run. He goes 2-for-4 with a double, 4 runs batted in, 3rd home run in his last 5 games. Royals, Cardinals, I like that Midwest matchup, interleague play. This time the Royals squeak past.
11: Here's the 3-1. Swing, fly ball the other way. Hit well to left. Newt Barr back, it's gone! Another opposite field home run for Jack Caglione. That's 2 nights in a row. And the Royals lead is 5-2.
18: On 96.5, the Fan. Cardinals got back in it, but it was a Royals 6, Cardinals 5. And worth noting, Bobby Witt, that was his first missed game this season. He sprained his MCL the day before. Seth Lugo got the start for Kansas City, went 6 innings, allowed just 1 run, and did not strike out any batters. Coming up next, Alex Freeman. He takes us through his goal for the United States and their win in Seattle. This is SportsCenter All Night, right here on ESPN Radio.
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19: Marty and McGee.
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1: Toronto's Mabry ties a WNBA mark with 9 made threes. Wyndham Clark leads heading into the weekend at the U.S. Open. The United States is into the round of 32.
2: But today, even if I am not American, after the game, I was emotional because I think Western Offer was amazing. The fans were amazing. The warm reception, in the way that they support us, and in the way they celebrate the victory, they make it feel very emotional, and the players were they are very emotional too.
1: That is head coach Mauricio Pochettino as the United States beats Australia in Seattle 2-0. They clinched their spot in the round of 32 with their win, and in fact, they clinched Group D because Paraguay had their win against Turkey. So the United States locks up Group D, so they're into the round of 32 and in a good position once you get to the knockout stage, where they've been now in each of their last 4 World Cup appearances. Still have one more game in the group stage. We'll see how they handle that and whether Christian Pulisic does play. He did not play in this game with that calf injury. Alex Freeman, though, he played. He scored. He scored the second goal of the game. That was in the 43rd minute after the first goal. Scoring the 11th minute was an own goal. Cameron Burgess for Australia ended up putting in the back of his own net. So Alex Freeman in the 43rd minute became the youngest player to score for the U.S. team since Julian Green at the 2014 World Cup. Freeman, of course, the son of former NFL wide receiver Antonio Freeman, after the game talked about that goal right before half.
3: Yeah, I think before, obviously I got hit in the head pretty hard, but I was able to get up and be able to continue playing, and we had a corner and went back to Serginho, and Serginho took a shot, and I think for me it was to be able to kind of get the rebound in any way I can, and I was able to, you know, put it in the back of the net. I thought it was offside, and then VAR took a really long time. I was very anxious to see, you know, whether it was a goal or not, and then when it was a goal, I think I looked back and I saw my teammates running around me. I was like, oh Lord, I had to run, and then I ended up running and celebrating with them, and I think it just made me very emotional in the moment.
1: Not only the celebration in Seattle, but the celebration in group gatherings all across the country. Just seeing the videos on social media, the country has really been swept up the success through really the first game and now through 2 games. And who knows the possibility? We'll get later on SportsCenter of the possibility ceiling-wise for the U.S. team after what they've put on the pitch through 2 games. And this one without Pulisic, mentioned his calf injury, and Freeman talked about winning without their star.
3: Yeah, I think it felt like for us, you know, we know how vital Christian is to the team and how much he can contribute in the game. And I think for us, it was, you know, we had Ricardo Pepi who came in and did an amazing game, you know, but I think that just shows how, you know, how much our roster is, you know, how good players we have, you know, on the field whenever they get a chance. And in fact, that just shows for us, you know, to, you know, never not be ready, you know, because you don't know when your chance is going to get called up and be able to kind of play. And Pepi did that today and was able to contribute in a very, very amazing way today. And I think just shows that, you know, you be ready and be able to contribute any way you can.
1: Alex is not the first Freeman to have a big game in Seattle. His dad, Antonio Freeman, mentioned former receiver. He had a game where he caught 7 passes for 108 yards and 2 touchdowns in a Packers 31-10 win over Seattle at the Kingdom. You know, the Kingdom no longer there. Lumen Field has taken its spot in the United States. Alex Freeman has one of his biggest moments, scoring the goal to put the United States up too. So, 2-0 win. U.S. beats Australia. They are Group D winners. The performance by Alex Freeman, a part of the win. Taylor Twellman, Apple TV's lead soccer analyst, joined Scott Van Pelt and talked about the style in which the United States did it. Does that style matter?
4: I expected the United States to have 6 points after 2 games. I did. The game against Paraguay caught me off guard because the style and energy in the emphatic way that they went about their business and being up for the pressure and the occasion, that caught me off guard. This game today was exactly what I expected. Scrappy, ugly, clawing, fighting. Australia playing with about 9-10 defenders, trying to look for any kind of situation. Yes, you get an own goal, but Pepe would have scored. The United States did enough in the first 45 minutes. The second half wasn't good enough, but you also got to have this in mind. This team's never won back-to-back games in a World Cup since 1930. They don't know what it's like to go in halftime back-to-back games where you have a multi-goal lead. So, Scott, this is a different world for them, and I think the second half was flat. I think the manager should have made a few more subs to give them fresh legs, but they've won two games in two different ways. That should give them momentum and confidence.
1: Yeah, you'll take the dubs at this point if you're the United States trying to make a historic run past the round of 16. Brian Dunseth, he joined Amber and Ian, another Apple TV soccer analyst, and he was impressed with how the head coach dealt with Pulisic's absence.
5: What was impressive is that Mauricio Pochettino threw another wrinkle into the starting 11, starting Ricardo Pepi a little bit more on that left-hand side, but constantly a threat off the shoulder of Flo Balogun. The fact that they're getting goals in different variations, the fact that the physicality, the presence, dominance in the first 45 minutes, and then ultimately the management of the game in the second half is Popovich and everybody from Australia threw absolutely everything they possibly could to manipulate not only the referee, but to manipulate the U.S. team, even to the point where Flo Balogun really towed that line of almost finding himself being shown the red card from the back pocket from the referee for the combativeness that we saw. I think overall, it's one more step forward, and this group, I think, continues the evolution of earning the respect of a fan base here in the United States that isn't always soccer fans, but are starting to fall in love with this group of players.
1: We're seeing the high highs, but the consistency is what at some points throughout the United States soccer history has been lacking. But as Brian notes, it might be there now.
5: There's an understanding from Mauricio and his staff that the moment you put the crest on for your country, that you are going to live, breathe, and die by your performance. And it is your duty to represent that crest with every ounce of your being. He did so with Argentina in the 2002 World Cup. He's tried his best to transmit and hold every single player accountable. And from everything that I've seen, the highs and the lows, the shenanigans on both sides, these two performances are hands down easily the most consistent of performances that we've seen during the tenure of Mauricio Pochettino.
1: So the United States does have some room here against Turkey in their final game of Group D play. Again, they've already secured the number one spot in Group D no matter what. So they could be a little bit more cautious with Pulisic if they want to go that direction. Perhaps sit some players with yellow cards to protect them. They can be creative in this last game with a little bit more room for error. Again, they clinch Group D because Paraguay beat Turkey in other World Cup action. That game was a 1-0 total, Paraguay over Turkey. So Paraguay, they have a simple scenario. They'll clinch a round of 32 berth with a win next Thursday against Australia. Elsewhere, Group C, Brazil, they needed a good performance, and they got it, 3-0 over Haiti. So they lead Group C with 4 points. They can clinch a spot in the knockout stage with a win or draw in their final group stage against Scotland. Speaking of Scotland, Scotland had their performance against Morocco. They fell 1-0 just outside of Boston. That is your World Cup update brought to you by Gusto. 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SportsCenter All Night, Chris Lewis here on ESPN Radio. A 2023 winner of the U.S. Open is making a run at his second victory. Wyndham Clark shot a 1-under 69 on Friday. In first place through 36 holes, he's 7-under, 4 strokes ahead of second place. He is cruising in Long Island. And Wyndham Clark joined our Michael Collins after his round.
6: Well, I know I'm talking to a dude whose name's at the top of the leaderboard, but I know you tired. Tell me about your late afternoon, evening, morning, long day.
7: Yeah, I mean, we finished right at about 8:30, didn't get out of here till 9, got home, had to eat food. Next thing you know, it was 10:30, struggling to fall asleep because you kind of have the high from the day, then had to wake up at 4. Definitely was an early wake-up call. I was a zombie for the first 2 hours of the morning. And then, yeah, then you got to play 20 holes at a U.S. Open course. So I'm very tired. I'm going to go take a nap, go watch Team USA win, and then kind of just have a chill night for sure.
6: There's plenty of guys playing this golf course that are looking at the leaderboard going, what course did you play? So how were you able to play as well as you were able to play?
7: You know, I really drove it good. And even though these fairways are wide, it's important to be in the fairways out here. And then, you know, I've hit a lot of really good iron shots. I've been conservative on the putts that I need to be conservative on. And then when I've been in trouble, I've just kind of managed either save par or just make it a bogey and not a big number.
6: As a guy who's won the U.S. Open before, do you feel more comfortable now being in the position that you're in?
7: Yeah, for sure. I mean, I think anytime you're in contention, whether it's a regular event or any, like, you just gain more confidence. And I've been playing on a lot of confidence lately, and I can feed off of 23's U.S. Open. I can feed off of CJ's Cup recently and learn from last week in Canada and kind of having a bad Sunday. So there's so many things you can lean on, and, yeah, I definitely feel good going into the weekend.
6: Last thing. What's going to be the most important thing going into just Saturday, focusing on the third round?
7: It's just that, focusing on Saturday, not getting ahead of myself. The biggest thing for me, I kind of got a little wayward off the tee, so if I could get it back in the fairway. And then I'd like to kind of make those putts from 6 to 15 feet, so I'm going to go work on that. And yeah, I mean, those are kind of the two things that I would clean up for going into tomorrow.
1: So that's Wyndham Clark after the round, first place. 7-under through 36 holes, enters the weekend 4 strokes ahead of second place. WNBA action, and one of the biggest upsets of the season, the Mystics beat the Liberty.
8: Down to 5, Citron has to float it up, gives it off to Arifan, who comes up with the loose ball put back.
1: That on Ion. So the Mystics, they snap a 10-game losing streak versus the Liberty, their longest active losing streak by any team against a single opponent. They win it 86-83, and it ends the Liberty 8-game winning streak. But Marina Mabry was just unconscious from 3 as the Toronto Tempo come from behind against the Connecticut Sun.
8: In the hands of Mabry, a 34 goal.
1: NBC Sports Boston, and that gave you all the context. 9 for 12 from 3, tied the record for threes in a single game. Tempo trailed by as many as 16, but they go on to win 101-97. Speaking of overcoming deficits, some of that late in the night in Major League Baseball. Dodgers, they trailed in the 9th inning. It didn't matter against the Orioles.
9: 2 outs and the 1-2 pitch to Rushing. He swings and loops it into right field. That's a base hit. Paul comes around third. Here's the throw to the plate. Paul slides. He's safe. And the ball gets away. Here comes Ward. Dodgers win. Dodgers win. They come back and win. For the 23rd time this year, the Dodgers have come back to win.
1: AM 570 LA Sports 6-5. Dodgers score 3 in the 9th. They beat the Orioles. Speaking of teams trailing, the Athletics trailed the Angels 11-4 in the 6th inning. They overcame it all.
10: The terror to the plate, the pitch, that's taken high in the air. Win the ball game, 12-11. Unbelievable. A 12-11 final. They came back from 11-4 deficit to win this game 12-11, 3 hours and 28 minutes. As the A's win it 12-11 to get back to 500. What a win.
1: Love when the time of game gets weaved into the final call. I'll talk 650 KSTE. The Athletics, dramatic winners over the Angels. Rockies beat the Pirates 4-3, Rays 5, Nationals 2, Red Sox 6-2 winners over the Mariners. Diamondbacks nearly double the Twins 9-5. Coming up next, thinking big after the U.S. win and then to clinch a spot in the knockout stage. This is SportsCenter All Night on ESPN Radio.
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1: United States, winners of Group D, into the knockout stage, a round of 32, berth secured. 2-0 winners over Australia. Still one more game left in the group stage. They scored 6 goals through 2 games of this World Cup. The first goal in this game against Australia was an own goal. Second goal scored by Alex Freeman. That second goal was scored in the 43rd minute. Just some notables. 17 goals scored by CONCACAF nations this World Cup after the United States put up 2. That was already the most in a single World Cup. Now, again, expanded the field, so more teams. But also, scoring is up if you just look at the scores through each night of action through the World Cup. You're seeing multiple goals throughout a lot of the matches. So let's get into some more thoughts and perhaps the ceiling of what this team can do because, hey, through 2 games, 2 solid performances. Brian Dunseth, Apple TV soccer analyst, joined Amber and Ian and noted the narrative might be changing for this United States team.
2: You know, from us egotistically, we're like, yeah, USA's, they got a chance. And everyone kind of laughs and giggles at us. They kind of tap us on the head like we're the cute little baby brother. But from the opening moment against Paraguay to what we saw today, the amount of my English friends, they're just saying, you guys got a real chance. So from a conversation about getting out of the group to now their expectations at a bare minimum is that we're in a quarterfinal match and potentially pushing through to a deeper knockout round. I think the narrative is adjusting. But again, there's still a lot of work to do. And don't think for a second that this group of players is comfortable with what they've done so far because they understand how much further they need to go.
1: You cannot overstate the difference of winning a group versus finishing in second, just the path that it would take to get to the quarterfinals. It's so much easier, just at least on paper, not to say any game is easy, but on paper, the path is more favorable if you finish it first in your group, which the United States has done. Casey Keller, ESPN soccer analyst, joined SportsCenter.
3: I think the ceiling is high. I mean, it's just that they've yet to really play against somebody that's going to push them. Turkey, obviously losing that opening match against Australia, which they dominated and just kind of made a few mistakes and got punished for it. They're going to be a much bigger test in that third match. Then we're going to have probably be able to answer that question a little bit better. But yeah, I see no reason why we can't go deep in this tournament.
1: So the question is, United States success a product of maybe a weaker group, or is it the product of a team that has improved drastically from what we've seen? Breck Shea, who used to play for the team, on that perception change.
4: Well, when you get into a tournament, you want to win your first game, and then you want to win your second game because that puts you into the knockout round, and they did that. And in the first game, in the first half, they looked pretty. And today, the first half, they looked pretty. In the second half, they had to suffer. And they got the result, and we're looking at the next stage, and we're all excited.
1: On to the next, just like on SportsCenter, where it's on to the next with today's top sound.
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5: How good is that? 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
0: Number 5.
1: The Rockies came back to beat the Pirates thanks to a big hit in the 8th. 850, KOA has the call.
6: 3-1 pitch is hit towards left center field. Perfectly laid out into the left center field corner. Home Freeman. Home comes Carey. Braxton Fulford. A 2-run pinch.

0: fly ball high in the air, deep right field. Flying back to the chop house. That is gone! A big swing by Yaz. And the Braves have a 3-1 lead in the seventh.
1: Number two.
2: Wyatt Lanford gave the Rangers a 2-run lead going into the ninth against the Padres. 105-3, the Fan with the call.
3: Blake Hunt is in to catch. First pitch lifted by Wyatt deep out into left center field. This one is sailing out of here into the second deck. First pitch home run here in the eighth for Wyatt Lanford. He makes it a 2-run ball game again. 9-7 Texas.
1: Number one.
2: The Cubs crushed the Blue Jays in Chicago. And Carson Kelly's grand slam got them off to that great start they needed. The Cubs Radio Network has the call.
4: The pitch. Kelly swings, drills one deep in the air. Left field. Is it going to stay fair? Yes, gone. Grand slam, Carson Kelly. And it's a big first inning for the Cubs. They're now up 6-0 over the Blue Jays here in the first.
2: Great way to transition into the weekend with some exciting plays throughout Friday. As we continue to highlight the biggest story, of course, the United States on to the round of 32. Winners of Group D, still one more game in the group stage. Casey Keller, part of our ESPN soccer crew. One of the big notables from the game, Christian Pulisic did not play. The decision to not play him turned out to be a good one.
5: Yeah, I mean, it worked, but obviously we saw how dynamic Christian can be and what he can do on that left-hand side when he's fit. And so I think really Pochettino and the staff must have just felt that he needed a little more time to get back to the percentage that he needs to be at to be as productive as he can be on the pitch. And I think they also felt that against Australia, they could get the job done without him, and they did. But obviously going forward, a fit Christian and the Christian that we saw in that first half against Paraguay will be crucial. And for him to have that opportunity to rest up, get a little bit better, get a little more fitness, get that injury sorted out that little bit more before an all-important Turkey match.
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1: Coming up on SportsCenter All Night. The U.S. men's soccer team clinches a spot in the round of 32.
2: I didn't think the team was going to be able to replicate that phenomenal performance against Paraguay. But what was more important was just getting the result.
1: We have a matchup of two first-place teams in Atlanta.
3: Yastrzemski swings. There's a fly ball high in the air, deep right field. Flying back to the chop house. That is good!
1: We have the latest from day two of the U.S. Open.
4: I've been playing on a lot of confidence lately, and I can feed off of 23's U.S. Open. I can feed off the CJ's Cup recently.
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3: Citron has to float it up, gives it off to Arrieta, who comes up with the loose ball putback.
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5: And it's day 9 of the World Cup and the second day of action for the United States. After a 4-1 win in the opener against Paraguay, the U.S. squared off against Australia in Seattle with a chance to book its spot in the round of 32. The United States would win Group D with a win and a Paraguay win or draw. The U.S. trying to do something it hadn't done in 96 years, that is win consecutive games at the World Cup. No Christian Pulisic, though. He was ruled out with a left calf injury, aggravated in the opening win. Even without the star, the U.S. got on the board early. A Cameron Burgess own goal put the Stars and Stripes up in the 11th minute. That's back-to-back games where the U.S. benefited from an own goal. So sometimes it just happens to be your year, or at least your group stage. Then in the 43rd minute, Alex Freeman, he delivered on a rebound stemming from a set piece that doubled their lead up 2-0. That's 6 United States goals in the first 3 halves, already tying their most in a single group stage. The second half featured more Australia possession and scoring chances, but nothing got across the line, and the United States beat Australia 2-0. And with the win, they lock up their spot in the round of 32. Whether they clinch Group D, we'll get to that in just a bit. Again, that has to do with Paraguay's result that happened to be later on in the day. The United States, they advanced to the knockout stage in each of its last 4 World Cup appearances. Mentioned the 6 goals, tied for the most in a single World Cup group stage. We have plenty of reaction, plenty of analysis throughout the show here on SportsCenter. Let's start with Tony Meola, a former United States men's national team goalkeeper. He joined Amber and Ian and talked about the wonderful start through 2 games for Team USA.
6: Anybody who would have told you 6 points after 2 games 3 months ago, 6 months ago, you'd have bitten their arm off, right, to take it. And that's what they've got. It's historic for them. And I think we certainly looked at match day 1 against Paraguay and said, you know, this team is finally starting to gel.
5: United States 2-0 win. Tony Meola joined Amber and Ian and talked about how chippy the play got in the second half.
6: Look at the Knicks, right? I mean, the Knicks just win an NBA championship and didn't lead in so many portions, so many of the games, right until like the last portion of the game. Like you have this instinct that clicks in. Well, Australia did a little bit of that today where they said, you know what, we can't just lay down and take these punches. They didn't get goals out of it, but there's ebbs and flows. Like, you just don't dominate all the time for 90 minutes. So it's a weird game that we love, or that I love and have grown up in, where not the team that has the most flow in the game always wins. Sometimes it's about moments. But man, I couldn't be any more proud of this U.S. team and what they've done so far and how they've approached these games.
5: And doing that without Christian Pulisic in the lineup, we'll get more on that as we move on SportsCenter. United States, they win consecutive games in a World Cup for the first time since the first ever World Cup matches back in 1930. Again, more Tony Meola, who joined Amber and Ian and talked about what he needs to see from this team moving forward.
6: So in the second half, what Australia did was they pressed us a little bit higher, right? And we struggled a little bit to get out of the press a few times. a little bit sloppy, maybe a little bit conditioned. The field looked a little sticky today, where the ball didn't travel the same way as it did in L.A. on the ground, right? So I don't know if you noticed, they were watering the field at halftime and the two water breaks, which doesn't happen all the time. So if I'm looking from the outside in and I see that second half, I say, well, maybe in moments or maybe particular players, I got to go press them. So we need to be better in those areas. We did have two or three opportunities to make the game 3-0 and put the game to bed. At 2-0, if you have those opportunities, you got to take them. So yeah, there's little things. But again, it's so much easier to have these conversations and make these corrections when you've won two games and you got 6 points, mm-hmm. right?
5: And one of those decisions that you might have to make forward in the last group stage game is whether or not you want to test it with Christian Pulisic. Again, the headline player for Team USA heading into the World Cup did not play in this win. So what's your approach for Pulisic and perhaps the next match?
6: Christian, now, if you don't play him in that game, you're looking at a period of almost 3 weeks in between games where you don't play, right? And rhythm is important, especially for guys that are dribblers, that are always on the ball. It's not like a defender where it's very much about space and where you are. He's a rhythm player. I would give him some minutes unless there's any issue whatsoever. We've now played three of our four halves, remember, so far without Christian. We are certainly better with him on the field. I mean, that display he put on against Paraguay in that first half, it makes you not want to be a right back for the opposing team, because he was really, really special in that first 45 minutes.
5: So as we analyze the decision on whether to play Pulisic in the next match, one thing worth noting is we now bring in the Paraguay-Turkey result as context for the United States. Paraguay beats Turkey 1-0. So that means the United States clinch winning their group. So no matter what, they're going to be in first place in Group D, which means that you have more room to experiment in the next game. So whether or not that makes it more likely Pulisic gets time or less likely, regardless, you could be more cautious with one of your best players. Let's get to Jeff Cameron, former player on the U.S. men's national team. He joined SportsCenter and gave his take on the team's performance.
7: I thought it was excellent. Everybody worked hard for one another. You know, having Christian sitting out this match allowed Pepe to come on, and really to see Balogun, Pepe, Dest, all these guys, they work for one another, and you could see it. They believe in one another, and I really do think they believe they can win this World Cup, and I think it's inspired all of us. For me, they had to weather the storm in the second half. There was a couple opportunities. Australia were putting some pressure on us. We didn't have the cleanest second half, but we stayed resilient. We worked hard. And you know what? You can see the passion. It was excellent.
5: So the United States beats Australia 2-0. They secure first place in Group D, again, thanks to the win by Paraguay over Turkey. So that's Group D. Group C also had their action at the World Cup on Friday. Brazil topped Haiti 3-0. So Brazil, they lead Group C with 4 points. They can clinch a spot in the knockout stage with a win or draw in its final group stage game against Scotland. Morocco beat Scotland by the score of 1-0. So that wraps up the World Cup action, but we'll have plenty more on Team USA later on SportsCenter all night. Chris Lewis here on ESPN Radio. It's a Major League Baseball, and one of the headliners of the season's first half, Milwaukee's Jacob Mizorowski, their ace has been ridiculous. Last start against the Phillies, he struck out 15 batters, didn't walk anybody. 74 of his 95 pitches were strikes. It was a one-hit shutout. Leads all qualifiers in ERA, WHIP, opponent's OPS, and strikeout percentage. Advanced numbers, they're insane. He got the start against the Braves in a battle of first-place teams.
8: The pitch, and he got it looking. A fastball at 100 on the outside edge. It's going to be challenged by Riley. This should be a strike. Looking up at the video board, and boom, the seventh strikeout of the night for Mizorowski, who looks disappointed as he walks off the field and towards the Brewers dugout.
5: 620 WTMJ. Mizorowski got the strikeout there. His seventh, two earned runs in six innings. That actually raised his ERA to 1.45. Still the best ERA through 15 appearances in Brewers history. But he did leave the game trailing by one, and his team was still down one in the ninth.
8: Terang 0 for 2 with a strikeout against Iglesias lifetime. First pitch swinging, a liner into left. That's going to get down for a base hit. Yelich is in. Churio around third. Here's the play at the plate. Churio is out. Brewers seeing if they want to challenge it. We are looking at the replay. I'm not sure that he did. I can't imagine this would get overturned.
9: Review the rim zone violation of the country block in play. The runner is out.
5: Is ruled out, so the Brewers cannot get the run, and the Braves top the Brewers 3-2. A good game, but Mizorowski, it's his first loss since April 19th against the Miami Marlins. Manager Pat Murphy on that key play in the ninth.
10: We didn't know either way, but why not challenge it? You know what I mean? It was a great throw, great tag, great catch at the plate. Credit those guys for executing that. Churio had a good turn. It was just a great baseball play. Great baseball play on their part. Great comeback for us in the ninth against a really good pitcher. We were kind of snake bit. You know what I mean? Like Felix ball, you know, up the middle at 100 miles an hour, got knocked down by the pitcher. Great play. The catch in left field by Eli. Line drive to short. We got doubled off. But a lot of little things happened tonight that prevented us from capitalizing on some of the offense, and credit to them. Their starter was terrific. He kept us at bay. It was a great ball game. One of the best teams in baseball, and they played well, and they got clutch hits, and we didn't.
5: Tune into baseball action later today. The Braves host the Brewers. Presented by Progressive Insurance, coverage begins 3:30 Eastern on ESPN Radio and the ESPN app. So the Miz, still the ERA leader in the National League. The current leader in the American League, Yankee starter Cam Schlittler. He was on the mound for the Yankees in their weekend series opener against the Reds.
11: Swing and a miss. That's a career-high 13th strikeout for Schlittler.
5: 13 strikeouts. He went six innings without allowing a run. He now has a 1.71 ERA in 16 starts this season. The lowest by a Yankees pitcher in their first 16 games or starts in a season since Ron Guidry back in 1978. As for the offense.
11: That one's clubbed to right center field. Dunn on the run. Looking up. See ya. Into Monument Park.
5: That on Yes Network as the Yankees close out the Reds 5-0, and they're 5-1 in their last six games, outscoring teams 39-16 over that stretch. One of the hottest names on the trade market continues to be Tiger starter Tarik Skubal. Two-time defending Cy Young Award winner, he missed a chunk of the season with an injured elbow, back on the bump for the second time since his return. And he was taking on the White Sox, but the result did not go his way.
12: Two on, two outs. Tigers down a run. The pitch. Swinging a jam job. Pop up. Shallow center. Is going to drop for a base hit. Peters came in. Dove couldn't get it. One run is in. Green racing home. Thrown out of time. A little bloop. Double. Tigers take the lead 4-3.
5: Thankfully, his offense had his back on 97-1 the ticket. Skubal has now allowed multiple earned runs in four consecutive outings, but thanks to that two-run double in the sixth inning, Carpenter's fifth multi-run batted in game this month, the Tigers topped the White Sox 4-3. The Athletic senior baseball writer, Tyler Kepner, he joined the Rich Eisen Show and kind of painted the picture on the trade market for Skubal.
13: Unless the Tigers go on a real heater real quick, they probably will trade him and should trade him, because if they want to get him back, just be the highest bidder in free agency. I mean, that's what it's going to take. I think that's what it almost always comes down to anyway. So they'll have just as much of a chance as any other team as long as they write the biggest check in the offseason. So might as well get something for him now if the team doesn't turn it around immediately.
5: Well, coming up next, the player built for the wind at the U.S. Open might be Wyndham. It's the Sports Center All Night on ESPN Radio.
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7: Yeah, I mean, Matt Freeze didn't have to do much, but that's a good thing for us. And when he had to make a save, he made a save. And you start from Balogun and Pepe up front, the way they pressed all the way to the back line, being very organized, it was great to see. And I want to talk about Freeman's goal. You look at that, he was the first one to react. And minutes before that, he got hit in the head, he got up and played, and then he laid his body on the line to give that two-goal lead. And it was just awesome to see. And the fight, like Jeff said, it's been awesome.
5: He brought up Freeman's goal in the 43rd minute. Just 21 years old, 314 days, the youngest player to score for the United States since Julian Green at the 2014 World Cup when he was just 19 years old. The other United States goal came in the 11th minute. on an own goal. Casey Keller, ESPN soccer analyst, biggest takeaway.
0: Takeaway was that it was what was needed to be done. I didn't think the team was going to be able to replicate that phenomenal performance against Paraguay. But what was more important was just getting the result. And they found a way to get the result. They kept a clean sheet, which was nice. The goalkeeper always likes a clean sheet. But the two goals in the first half, and then just to be smart in the second half. Just find a way to get the 3 points and come away with the game that you dominated. Now, Australia had their moments. They weren't able to capitalize on some of the chances that they created, but the U.S. didn't panic, and they saw out the all-important win.
5: Well, we mentioned Alex Freeman and his goal. Hear from Alex Freeman later on SportsCenter. From the U.S. team to the U.S. Open, where Wyndham Clark continues to dominate. So you take a look at the U.S. Open leaderboard. Wyndham Clark shot 1-under 69 on Friday. He's in first place through 36 holes, combined 7-under. 36 hole total, 133. Again, he shot a 64 on Thursday, the lowest by any player at Shinnecock Hills all time. Now, the looming thing in the background is no 36-hole leader has ever won a major at Shinnecock Hills. So Wyndham Clark will look to hold on to a lead. He's 4 strokes ahead of second place. The 8th player to lead by 4 or more strokes through 36 holes at the U.S. Open. He's in control and afterwards talked about his success through 2 days.
1: Yesterday, I really drove it great, and then I was just really conservative into the greens. These greens are obviously the challenge of this golf course. And then today, I kind of did the same thing. Wasn't as sharp, but the consistency of hitting it to kind of conservative targets really paid off.
5: Wyndham Clark, second time in his career, he has opened any major with consecutive round in the 60s. The only time he did that previously was the 2023 U.S. Open. He went on to win it, which is the only major of his career. Other notable, Bryson DeChambeau shot a 5-over. He missed the cut. Another major in which DeChambeau does not make the cut. 10 players are under par through 36 holes. SportsCenter All Night, Chris Lewis here on ESPN Radio. We slide over to Major League Baseball where the Cubs destroy the Blue Jays.
2: The pitch. Kelly swings, throws one deep in the air. Left field. Is it going to stay fair? Yes! Gone! Slam, Carson Kelly, and it's a big first inning for the Cubs. They're now up 6-0 over the Blue Jays here in the first.
5: One of those power alley games at Wrigley on the Cubs radio network. 16-2 final, season high, 16 runs. The Cubs, they've been streaky this year. They got off to that great start, then hit a rut where they were 5-18 in a 23-game stretch. And now they're 6-2 in their last 8 games. 7 runs they scored in the first inning, tied for their most in any inning this season. To a much closer game between the Marlins and Giants where the Fish did just enough.
3: 1-1, a chopper into right. That is in for a base hit that rolls into right field. Ruiz around third. He's coming in to score. Throw to third. Kicks away from Chapman a little bit. Hicks, the trail man, follows to second. Sanoja not going anywhere. But Liam Hicks drives in another run. It's a 10-game hitting streak. He's got 53 RBIs. And most importantly, we're tied at 3 in the bottom of the 7th.
5: That on 940 WINZ. So that tied it in the 7th. And the Marlins win it 4-3. Their 6th straight home win, which, believe it or not, is the longest active streak in baseball. Marlins' longest since June of 2023. You mentioned there, they were trailing 3-2 entering the 7th inning. Their first win when trailing entering the 7th since May 16th. So it had been a while. For the Giants, it ends their 3-game winning streak. Speaking of winning, the Rangers in a high-scoring one get past the Padres.
4: Blake Hunt is in to catch. First pitch lifted by Wyatt deep out of the left center field. This one is sailing out of here into the second deck. First pitch home run here in the 8th for Wyatt Langford. He makes it a 2-run ball game again, 9-7 Texas.
5: On 105.3 The Fan, Langford goes 3-for-5, double that home run, 2 runs batted in, 4-3 hit game of the season as the Rangers pace the Padres 9-7. And the Padres struggle on the road. They're 3-9 in their last 12 road games. The Rangers in this game had 4 players with multiple hits in the victory. Let's go over to the Astros-Guardians matchup, where it's a throwback performance for Jose Altuve.
3: First pitch by Festa, and Altuve rips it down the left field line. Ball is hooking. If it stays fair, it's trouble, and it's fair, and just over the wall, a go-ahead 3-run homer. Jose Altuve gives the Astros the lead, 5-3.
5: Okay, BME, 790 AM. They cruise 9-3 past the Guardians. So Altuve hits a 3-run home run. He goes 2-for-4 with a double, 4 runs batted in, 3rd home run in his last 5 games. Royals, Cardinals, I like that Midwest matchup, interleague play. This time the Royals squeak past.
6: Here's the 3-1. Swing, fly ball the other way. Hit well to left. Newt Bar back, it's gone! Another opposite field home run for Jack Caglione. That's 2 nights in a row. And the Royals' lead is 5-2.
5: On 96.5 The Fan, Cardinals got back in it, but it was a Royals 6, Cardinals 5. And worth noting, Bobby Witt, that was his first missed game this season. He sprained his MCL the day before. Seth Lugo got the start for Kansas City, went 6 innings, allowed just 1 run, and did not strike out any batters. Coming up next, Alex Friedman. He takes us through his goal for the United States and their win in Seattle. This is SportsCenter All Night, right here on ESPN Radio.
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1: Toronto's Mabry ties a WNBA mark with 9 made threes. Wyndham Clark leads heading into the weekend at the U.S. Open. The United States is into the round of 32.
2: But today, even if I am not American, after the game, I was emotional because I think Western Offer was amazing. The fans were amazing. The warm reception, in the way that they support us, and in the way they celebrate the victory, they make it feel very emotional, and the players were they are very emotional too.
1: That is head coach Mauricio Pochettino as the United States beats Australia in Seattle 2-0. They clinched their spot in the round of 32 with their win, and in fact, they clinched Group D because Paraguay had their win against Turkey. So the United States locks up Group D, so they're into the round of 32 and in a good position once you get to the knockout stage where they've been now in each of their last four World Cup appearances. They'll have one more game in the group stage. We'll see how they handle that and whether Christian Pulisic does play. He did not play in this game with that calf injury. Alex Freeman, though, he played. He scored. He scored the second goal of the game. That was in the 43rd minute after the first goal. Scoring the 11th minute was an own goal. Cameron Burgess for Australia ended up putting in the back of his own net. So Alex Freeman in the 43rd minute became the youngest player to score for the U.S. team since Julian Green at the 2014 World Cup. Freeman, of course, the son of former NFL wide receiver Antonio Freeman, after the game talked about that goal right before half.
3: Yeah, I think before, obviously, I hit my head pretty hard. But I was able to get up and be able to continue playing. And we had a corner and went back to Serginho, and Serginho took a shot. And I think for me, it was to be able to kind of get the rebound in any way I can. And I was able to, you know, put it in the back of the net. I thought it was offside. And then VAR took a really long time. I was very anxious to see, you know, whether it was a goal or not. And then when it was a goal, I think I looked back and I saw my teammates running around me. I was like, oh, Lord, and I had to run. And then I ended up running and celebrating with them. And I think it just made me very emotional in the moment.
1: Not only the celebration in Seattle, but the celebration in group gatherings all across the country. Just seeing the videos on social media, the country has really been swept up the success through really the first game and now through two games. And who knows the possibility? We'll get later on SportsCenter of the possibility ceiling wise for the U.S. team after what they've put on the pitch through two games. And this one without Pulisic, mentioned his calf injury, and Freeman talked about winning without their star.
3: Yeah, I think it felt like for us, you know, we know how vital Christian is to the team and how much he can contribute in the game. And I think for us, it was, you know, we had Ricardo Pepi who came in and did an amazing game, you know, but I think that just shows how, you know, how much our roster is, you know, how good players we have, you know, on the field whenever they get a chance. And in fact, that just shows for us, you know, to, you know, never not be ready, you know, because you don't know when your chance is going to get called up and be able to kind of play. And Pepi did that today and was able to contribute in a very, very amazing way today. And I think that just shows that, you know, you be ready and be able to contribute in any way you can.
1: Alex is not the first Freeman to have a big game in Seattle. His dad, Antonio Freeman, mentioned former receiver. He had a game where he caught 7 passes for 108 yards and 2 touchdowns in a Packers 31-10 win over Seattle at the Kingdome. You know, the Kingdome no longer there. Lumen Field has taken its spot in the United States. Alex Freeman has one of his biggest moments scoring the goal to put the United States up too. So 2-0 win, U.S. beats Australia. They are Group D winners. The performance by Alex Freeman, a part of the win. Taylor Twellman, Apple TV's lead soccer analyst, joined Scott Van Pelt and talked about the style in which the United States did it. Does that style matter?
4: I expected the United States to have 6 points after two games. I did. The game against Paraguay caught me off guard because the style and energy in the emphatic way that they went about their business and being up for the pressure and the occasion, that caught me off guard. This game today was exactly what I expected. Scrappy, ugly, clawing, fighting. Australia playing with about 9-10 defenders, trying to look for any kind of situation. Yes, you get an own goal, but Pepe would have scored. The United States did enough in the first 45 minutes. The second half wasn't good enough, but you also got to have this in mind. This team's never won back-to-back games in a World Cup since 1930. They don't know what it's like to go in halftime back-to-back games where you have a multi-goal lead. So, Scott, this is a different world for them, and I think the second half was flat. I think the manager should have made a few more subs to give them fresh legs, but they've won two games in two different ways. That should give them momentum and confidence.
1: Yeah, you'll take the dubs at this point if the United States trying to make a historic run past the round of 16. Brian Dunseth, he joined Amber and Ian, another Apple TV soccer analyst, and he was impressed with how the head coach dealt with Pulisic's absence.
5: What was impressive is that Mauricio Pochettino threw another wrinkle into the starting 11, starting Ricardo Pepi a little bit more on that left-hand side, but constantly a threat off the shoulder of Flo Balogun. The fact that they're getting goals in different variations, the fact that the physicality, the presence, dominance in the first 45 minutes, and then ultimately the management of the game in the second half is Popovich and everybody from Australia threw absolutely everything they possibly could to manipulate not only the referee, but to manipulate the U.S. team, even to the point where Flo Balogun really towed that line of almost finding himself being shown the red card from the back pocket from the referee for the combativeness that we saw. I think overall, it's one more step forward, and this group, I think, continues the evolution of earning the respect of a fan base here in the United States that isn't always soccer fans, but are starting to fall in love with this group of players.
1: We're seeing the high highs, but the consistency is what at some points throughout the United States soccer history has been lacking. But as Brian notes, it might be there now.
5: There's an understanding from Mauricio and his staff that the moment you put the crest on for your country, that you are going to live, breathe, and die by your performance. And it is your duty to represent that crest with every ounce of your being. He did so with Argentina in the 2002 World Cup. He's tried his best to transmit and hold every single player accountable. And from everything that I've seen, the highs and the lows, the shenanigans on both sides, these two performances are hands down easily the most consistent of performances that we've seen during the tenure of Mauricio Pochettino.
1: So the United States does have some room here against Turkey in their final game of Group D play. Again, they've already secured the number one spot in Group D no matter what. So they could be a little bit more cautious with Pulisic if they want to go that direction. Perhaps sit some players with yellow cards to protect them. They can be creative in this last game with a little bit more room for error. Again, they clinch Group D because Paraguay beat Turkey in other World Cup action. That game was a 1-0 total, Paraguay over Turkey. So Paraguay, they have a simple scenario. They'll clinch a round of 32 berth with a win next Thursday against Australia. Elsewhere, Group C, Brazil, they needed a good performance, and they got it 3-0 over Haiti. So they lead Group C with 4 points. They can clinch a spot in the knockout stage with a win or draw in their final group stage against Scotland. Speaking of Scotland, Scotland had their performance against Morocco. They fell 1-0 just outside of Boston. That is your World Cup update brought to you by Gusto. Gusto is your small business partner for payroll benefits and so much more. 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SportsCenter All Night, Chris Lewis here on ESPN Radio. A 2023 winner of the U.S. Open is making a run at his second victory. Wyndham Clark shot a 1-under 69 on Friday. In first place through 36 holes, he's 7-under, 4 strokes ahead of second place. He is cruising in Long Island. And Wyndham Clark joined our Michael Collins after his round.
6: Well, I know I'm talking to a dude whose name's at the top of the leaderboard, but I know you tired. Tell me about your late afternoon, evening, morning, long day.
7: Yeah, I mean, we finished right at about 8:30, didn't get out of here till 9, got home, had to eat food. Next thing you know, it was 10:30, struggling to fall asleep because you kind of have the high from the day, then had to wake up at 4. Definitely was an early wake-up call. I was a zombie for the first 2 hours of the morning. And then you got to play 20 holes at a U.S. Open course. So I'm very tired. I'm going to go take a nap, go watch Team USA win, and then kind of just have a chill night for sure.
6: There's plenty of guys playing this golf course that are looking at the leaderboard going, what course did you play? So how were you able to play as well as you were able to play?
7: You know, I really drove it good. And even though these fairways are wide, it's important to be in the fairways out here. And then, I've hit a lot of really good iron shots. I've been conservative on the putts that I need to be conservative on. And then when I've been in trouble, I've just kind of managed either save par or just make it a bogey and not a big number.
6: As a guy who's won a U.S. Open before, do you feel more comfortable now being in the position that you're in?
7: Yeah, for sure. I mean, I think anytime you're in contention, whether it's a regular event or any, like, you just gain more confidence. And I've been playing on a lot of confidence lately, and I can feed off of 23's U.S. Open. I can feed off of CJ's Cup recently and learn from last week in Canada and kind of having a bad Sunday. So there's so many things you can lean on, and yeah, definitely feel good going into the weekend.
6: Last thing, what's going to be the most important thing going into just Saturday, focusing on the third round?
7: It's just that, focusing on Saturday, not getting ahead of myself. The biggest thing for me, I kind of got a little wayward off the tee, so if I could get it back in the fairway, and then I'd like to kind of make those putts from 6 to 15 feet. So I'm going to go work on that. And those are kind of the two things that I would clean up for going into tomorrow.
1: So that's Wyndham Clark after the round. First place, 7-under through 36 holes. Enters the weekend, 4 strokes ahead of second place. WNBA action. And one of the biggest upsets of the season, the Mystics beat the Liberty.
8: Down to 5. Citron has to float it up, gives it off to Arifan, who comes up with the loose ball putback.
1: That on Ion. So the Mystics, they snap a 10-game losing streak versus the Liberty, their longest active losing streak by any team against a single opponent. They win it 86-83, and it ends the Liberty 8-game winning streak. But Marina Mabry was just unconscious from 3 as the Toronto Tempo come from behind against the Connecticut Sun.
8: In the hands of Mabry with 34, going for a career high. She does it! 9 threes for Mabry to match the WNBA single game record.
1: NBC Sports Boston, and that gave you all the context. 9 for 12 from 3, tied the record for threes in a single game. Tempo trailed by as many as 16, but they go on to win 101-97. Speaking of overcoming deficits, some of that late in the night, in Major League Baseball, Dodgers, they trailed in the 9th inning. It didn't matter against the Orioles.
9: 2 outs and the 1-2 pitch to Rushing. He swings and loops it into right field. That's a base hit. Paul comes around third. Here's the throw to the plate. Paul slides. He's safe. And the ball gets away. Here comes Ward. Dodgers win. Dodgers win. They come back and win. For the 23rd time this year, the Dodgers have come back.
1: AM 570 LA Sports, 6-5 Dodgers score 3 in the 9th. They beat the Orioles. Speaking of teams trailing, the Athletics trailed the Angels 11-4 in the 6th inning. They overcame it all.
10: The tearing of the plate, the pitch, that's taken high in the 8th. Win the ball game, 12-11. Unbelievable. A 12-11 final. They came back from 11-4 deficit to win game 12-11, 3 hours and 28 minutes as the A's win it 12-11 to get back to 500. What a win.
1: Love when the time of game gets weaved into the final call. I'll talk 650 KSTE. The Athletics, dramatic winners over the Angels. Rockies beat the Pirates 4-3, Rays 5, Nationals 2, Red Sox 6-2 winners over the Mariners, Diamondbacks nearly double the Twins 9-5. Coming up next, thinking big after the U.S. win and then to clinch a spot in the knockout stage. 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
25: 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Now, six teams take the field in their home markets. 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
1: United States, winners of Group D, into the knockout stage, a round of 32 berths secured. 2-0 winners over Australia. Still one more game left in the group stage. They scored 6 goals through 2 games of this World Cup. The first goal in this game against Australia was an own goal. Second goal scored by Alex Freeman. That second goal was scored in the 43rd minute. Just some notables. 17 goals scored by CONCACAF nations this World Cup after the United States put up 2. It was already the most in a single World Cup. Now, again, expanded the field, so more teams. But also, scoring is up if you just look at the scores through each night of action through the World Cup. You're seeing multiple goals throughout a lot of the matches. So let's get into some more thoughts and perhaps the ceiling of what this team can do because, hey, through 2 games, 2 solid performances. Brian Dunseth, Apple TV soccer analyst, joined Amber and Ian and noted the narrative might be changing for this United States team.
2: You know, from us egotistically, we're like, yeah, USA's, they got a chance. And everyone kind of laughs and giggles at us. They kind of tap us on the head like we're the cute little baby brother. But from the opening moment against Paraguay to what we saw today, the amount of my English friends, they're just saying, you guys got a real chance. So from a conversation about getting out of the group to now their expectations at a bare minimum is that we're in a quarterfinal match and potentially pushing through to a deeper knockout round, I think the narrative is adjusting. But again, there's still a lot of work to do, and don't think for a second that this group of players is comfortable with what they've done so far because they understand how much further they need to go.
1: You cannot overstate the difference of winning a group versus finishing in second, just the path that it would take to get to the quarterfinals. It's so much easier, just at least on paper, not to say any game is easy, but on paper, the path is more favorable if you finish at first in your group, which the United States has done. Casey Keller, ESPN soccer analyst, joined SportsCenter.
3: I think the ceiling is high. I mean, it's just that they've yet to really play against somebody that's going to push them. Turkey, obviously losing that opening match against Australia, which they dominated and just kind of made a few mistakes and got punished for it. They're going to be a much bigger test in that third match. Then we're going to have probably be able to answer that question a little bit better. But yeah, I see no reason why we can't go deep in this tournament.
1: So the question is, United States success a product of maybe a weaker group, or is it the product of a team that has improved drastically from what we've seen? Breck Shea, who used to play for the team, on that perception change.
4: Well, when you get into a tournament, you want to win your first game, and then you want to win your second game because that puts you into the knockout round, and they did that. And in the first game, in the first half, they looked pretty. And today, the first half, they looked pretty. In the second half, they had to suffer. And they got the result, and we're looking at the next stage, and we're all excited.
1: On to the next. Just like on SportsCenter, where it's on to the next with today's top sound.
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0: Number 5.
1: The Rockies came back to beat the Pirates thanks to a big hit in the 8th. 850, KOA has the call.
6: 3-1 pitch is hit towards left center field. Perfectly laid out into the left center field corner. Home Freeman. Home comes Carey. Braxton Fulford. A 2-run pinch double, and the Rockies grab the lead back. It's 4-3.
0: Number 4.
1: In Houston, the Astros beat the Guardians, and Jose Altuve's 3-run home run in the 6th put them up. KBME 790 AM with the call.
7: First pitch by Festa, and Altuve rips it down the left field line. Ball is hooking. If it stays fair, it's trouble, and it's fair. It's just over the wall. A go-ahead 3-run homer. Jose Altuve gives the Astros the lead, 5-3.
0: Number 3.
1: A matchup of first-place teams in Atlanta, and the Braves pull it out on a Mike Yastrzemski home run in the 7th. That was a big reason why on 680 The Fan.
8: Mike Yastrzemski swings. It's a fly ball high in the air, deep right field. Flying back to the chop house. That is

0: Jays in Chicago. And Carson Kelly's grand slam got them off to that great start they needed. The Cubs Radio Network has the call.
1: The pitch. Kelly swings, drills one deep in the air. Left field. Is it going to stay fair? Yes, gone. Grand slam, Carson Kelly. And it's a big first inning for the Cubs. They're now up 6-0 over the Blue Jays here in the first.
0: Great way to transition into the weekend with some exciting plays throughout Friday. As we continue to highlight the biggest story, of course, the United States on to the round of 32. Winners of Group D, still one more game in the group stage. Casey Keller, part of our ESPN soccer crew. One of the big notables from the game, Christian Pulisic did not play. The decision to not play him turned out to be a good one.
2: Yeah, I mean, it worked, but obviously we saw how dynamic Christian can be and what he can do on that left-hand side when he's fit. And so I think really Pochettino and the staff must have just felt that he needed a little more time to get back to the percentage that he needs to be at to be as productive as he can be on the pitch. And I think they also felt that against Australia, they could get the job done without him, and they did. But obviously going forward, a fit Christian and the Christian that we saw in that first half against Paraguay will be crucial. And for him to have that opportunity to rest up, get a little bit better, get a little more fitness, get that injury sorted out that little bit more before an all-important Turkey match.
0: Coming up next, celebrating in Seattle. Here on SportsCenter All Night.
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4: Coming up on Sports Center All Night. The U.S. men's soccer team clinches a spot in the round of 32.
5: I didn't think the team was going to be able to replicate that phenomenal performance against Paraguay. But what was more important was just getting the result.
4: We have a matchup of two first-place teams in Atlanta.
6: Yastrzemski swings. There's a fly ball high in the air, deep right field. Flying back to the chop house. That is good!
4: We have the latest from day two of the U.S. Open.
7: I've been playing on a lot of confidence lately, and I can feed off of 23's U.S. Open. I can feed off the CJ's Cup recently.
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6: Citron has to float it up, gives it off to Arrieta, who comes up with the loose ball put back.
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8: And it's day 9 of the World Cup and the second day of action for the United States. After a 4-1 win in the opener against Paraguay, the U.S. squared off against Australia in Seattle with a chance to book its spot in the round of 32. The United States would win Group D with a win and a Paraguay win or draw. The U.S. trying to do something it hadn't done in 96 years, that is win consecutive games at the World Cup. No Christian Pulisic, though. He was ruled out with a left calf injury, aggravated in the opening win. Even without the star, the U.S. got on the board early. A Cameron Burgess own goal put the Stars and Stripes up in the 11th minute. That's back-to-back games where the U.S. benefited from an own goal. So sometimes it just happens to be your year, or at least your group stage. Then in the 43rd minute, Alex Freeman, he delivered on a rebound stemming from a set piece that doubled their lead up 2-0. That's 6 United States goals in the first 3 halves, already tying their most in a single group stage. The second half featured more Australia possession and scoring chances, but nothing got across the line. And the United States beat Australia 2-0. And with the win, they lock up their spot in the round of 32. Whether they clinch Group D, we'll get to that in just a bit. Again, that has to do with Paraguay's result that happened to be later on in the day. The United States, they advanced to the knockout stage in each of its last 4 World Cup appearances. Mentioned the 6 goals, tied for the most in a single World Cup group stage. We have plenty of reaction, plenty of analysis throughout the show here on SportsCenter. Let's start with Tony Meola, a former United States men's national team goalkeeper. He joined Amber and Ian and talked about the wonderful start through 2 games for Team USA.
9: Anybody who would have told you 6 points after 2 games 3 months ago, 6 months ago, you'd have bitten their arm off, right, to take it. And that's what they've got. It's historic for them. And I think we certainly looked at match day 1 against Paraguay and said, you know, this team is finally starting to gel.
8: United States 2-0 win. Tony Meola joined Amber and Ian and talked about how chippy the play got in the second half.
9: Look at the Knicks, right? I mean, the Knicks just win an NBA championship and didn't lead in so many portions, so many of the games, right, until like the last portion of the game. Like you have this instinct that clicks in. Well, Australia did a little bit of that today where they said, you know what, we can't just lay down and take these punches. They didn't get goals out of it, but there's ebbs and flows. Like, you just don't dominate all the time for 90 minutes. So it's a weird game that we love, or that I love and have grown up in, where not the team that has the most flow in the game always wins. Sometimes it's about moments. But, man, I couldn't be any more proud of this U.S. team and what they've done so far and how they've approached these games.
8: And doing that without Christian Pulisic in the lineup, we'll get more on that as we move on SportsCenter. United States, they win consecutive games in a World Cup for the first time since the first ever World Cup matches back in 1930. Again, more Tony Meola, who joined Amber and Ian and talked about what he needs to see from this team moving forward.
9: So in the second half, what Australia did was they pressed us a little bit higher, right? And we struggled a little bit to get out of the press a few times. A little bit sloppy, maybe a little bit conditioned. The field looked a little sticky today, where the ball didn't travel the same way as it did in L.A. on the ground, right? So I don't know if you noticed, they were watering the field at halftime and the two water breaks, which doesn't happen all the time. So if I'm looking from the outside in and I see that second half, I say, well, maybe in moments or maybe particular players, I got to go press them. So we need to be better in those areas. We did have two or three opportunities to make the game 3-0 and put the game to bed. At 2-0, if you have those opportunities, you got to take them. So yeah, there's little things, but again, it's so much easier to have these conversations and make these corrections when you've won two games and you got 6 points, mm-hmm. right?
8: And one of those decisions that you might have to make forward in the last group stage game is whether or not you want to test it with Christian Pulisic. Again, the headline player for Team USA heading into the World Cup did not play in this win. So what's your approach for Pulisic in perhaps the next match?
9: Christian, now, if you don't play him in that game, you're looking at a period of almost 3 weeks in between games where you don't play, right? And rhythm is important, especially for guys that are dribblers, that are always on the ball. It's not like a defender where it's very much about space and where you are. He's a rhythm player. I would give him some minutes unless there's any issue whatsoever. We've now played three of our four halves, remember, so far without Christian. We are certainly better with him on the field. I mean, that display he put on against Paraguay in that first half, it makes you not want to be a right back for the opposing team, because he was really, really special in that first 45 minutes.
8: So as we analyze the decision on whether to play Pulisic in the next match, one thing worth noting as we now bring in the Paraguay-Turkey result as context for the United States, Paraguay beats Turkey 1-0. So that means the United States clinch winning their group. So no matter what, they're going to be in first place in Group D, which means that you have more room to experiment in the next game. So whether or not that makes it more likely Pulisic gets time or less likely, regardless, you can be more cautious with one of your best players. Let's get to Jeff Cameron, former player on the U.S. men's national team. He joined SportsCenter and gave his take on the team's performance.
10: I thought it was excellent. Everybody worked hard for one another. You know, having Christian sitting out this match allowed Pepe to come on, and really to see Balogun, Pepe, Dest, all these guys, they worked for one another. And you could see it. They believed in one another. And I really do think they believe they can win this World Cup. And I think it's inspired all of us. For me, they had to weather the storm in the second half. There was a couple opportunities. Australia were putting some pressure on us. We didn't have the cleanest second half, but we stayed resilient. We worked hard. And you know what? You can see the passion. It was excellent.
8: So the United States beats Australia 2-0. They secure first place in Group D, again, thanks to the win by Paraguay over Turkey. So that's Group D. Group C also had their action at the World Cup on Friday. Brazil topped Haiti 3-0. So Brazil, they lead Group C with 4 points. They can clinch a spot in the knockout stage with a win or draw in its final group stage game against Scotland. Morocco beat Scotland by the score of 1-0. So that wraps up the World Cup action, but we'll have plenty more on Team USA later on SportsCenter all night. Chris Lewis here on ESPN Radio. It's a Major League Baseball, and one of the headliners of the season's first half, Milwaukee's Jacob Mizorowski, their ace, has been ridiculous. Last start against the Phillies, he struck out 15 batters, didn't walk anybody. 74 of his 95 pitches were strikes. It was a one-hit shutout. Leads all qualifiers in ERA, WHIP, opponent's OPS, and strikeout percentage. Advanced numbers, they're insane. He got the start against the Braves in a battle of first-place teams.
11: The pitch. And he got it looking. A fastball at 100 on the outside edge. It's going to be challenged by Riley. This should be a strike. Looking up at the video board, and boom. The seventh strikeout of the night for Mizorowski, who looks disappointed as he walks off the field and towards the Brewers dugout.
8: 620 WTMJ. Mizorowski got the strikeout there, his seventh. Two earned runs in six innings. That actually raised his ERA to 1.45. Still the best ERA through 15 appearances in Brewers history. But he did leave the game trailing by one, and his team was still down one in the ninth.
11: Terang 0 for 2 of the strikeout against Iglesias lifetime. First pitch swinging, a liner into left. That's going to get down for a base hit. Yelich is in. Churio around third. Here's the play at the plate. Churio is out. Brewers seeing if they want to challenge it. We are looking at the replay. I'm not sure that he did. I can't imagine this would get overturned.
12: Review the original violation of the catcher blocking the plate.
8: Is ruled out, so the Brewers cannot get the run, and the Braves top the Brewers 3-2. A good game, but Mizorowski, it's his first loss since April 19th against the Miami Marlins. Manager Pat Murphy on that key play in the ninth.
13: We didn't know either way, but why not challenge it? You know what I mean? It was a great throw, great tag, great catch at the plate. Credit those guys for executing that. Churio had a good turn. That was just a great baseball play. Great baseball play on their part. Great comeback for us in the ninth against a really good pitcher. We were kind of snake bit. You know what I mean? Like Felix ball, you know, up the middle at 100 miles an hour, got knocked down by the pitcher. Great play. The catch in left field by Eli. Line drive to short. We got doubled off. But a lot of little things happened tonight that prevented us from capitalizing on some of the offense, and credit to them. Their starter was terrific. He kept us at bay. It was a great ball game. One of the best teams in baseball, and they played well, and they got clutch hits, and we didn't.
8: Tune into baseball action later today. The Braves host the Brewers. Presented by Progressive Insurance, coverage begins 3:30 Eastern on ESPN Radio and the ESPN app. So the Miz, still the ERA leader in the National League. The current leader in the American League, Yankee starter Cam Schlittler. He was on the mound for the Yankees in their weekend series opener against the Reds.
14: Swing and a miss. That's a career high 13th strikeout for Schlittler.
8: 13 strikeouts. He went six innings without allowing a run. He now has a 1.71 ERA in 16 starts this season. The lowest by a Yankees pitcher in their first 16 games or starts in a season since Ron Guidry back in 1978. As for the offense.
14: That one's clubbed to right center field. Done on the run. Looking up. See ya. Into Monument Park.
8: That on Yes Network as the Yankees close out the Reds 5-0, and they're 5-1 in their last six games, outscoring teams 39-16 over that stretch. One of the hottest names on the trade market continues to be Tiger starter Tarik Skubal. Two-time defending Cy Young Award winner, he missed a chunk of the season with an injured elbow, back on the bump for the second time since his return. And he was taking on the White Sox, but the result did not go his way.
15: Two on, two outs. Tigers down a run. The pitch. Swinging a jam job. Pop up. Shallow center. Is going to drop for a base hit. Peters came in. Dove couldn't get it. One run is in. Green racing home. Thrown out of time. A little bloop. Double. Tigers take the lead 4-3.
8: Thankfully, his offense had his back on 97-1 the ticket. Skubal has now allowed multiple earned runs in four consecutive outings, but thanks to that two-run double in the sixth inning, Carpenter's fifth multi-run batted in game this month, the Tigers topped the White Sox 4-3. The Athletic senior baseball writer, Tyler Kepner, he joined the Rich Eisen Show and kind of painted the picture on the trade market for Skubal.
16: Unless the Tigers go on a real heater real quick, they probably will trade him and should trade him, because if they want to get him back, just be the highest bidder in free agency. I mean, that's what it's going to take. I think that's what it almost always comes down to anyway. So they'll have just as much of a chance as any other team as long as they write the biggest check in the offseason. So might as well get something for him now if the team doesn't turn it around immediately.
8: Well, coming up next,
17: 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It's the Sports Center All Night on ESPN Radio.
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17: Goals through two games. Brock Shea, former men's national team player, joins SportsCenter.
33: Yeah,
0: I mean, Matt Freeze didn't have to do much, but that's a good thing for us. And when he had to make a save, he made a save. And you start from Balogun and Pepe up front, the way they pressed all the way to the back line, being very organized, it was great to see. And I want to talk about Freeman's goal. You look at that, he was the first one to react. And minutes before that, he got hit in the head, he got up and played, and then he laid his body on the line to give that two-goal lead. And it was just awesome to see. And the fight, like Jeff said, it's been awesome.
17: He brought up Freeman's goal in the 43rd minute. Just 21 years old, 314 days, the youngest player to score for the United States since Julian Green at the 2014 World Cup when he was just 19 years old. The other United States goal came in the 11th minute on an own goal. Casey Keller, ESPN soccer analyst, biggest takeaway.
1: Takeaway was that it was what was needed to be done. I didn't think the team was going to be able to replicate that phenomenal performance against Paraguay. But what was more important was just getting the result. And they found a way to get the result. They kept a clean sheet, which was nice. The goalkeeper always likes a clean sheet. But the two goals in the first half, and then just to be smart in the second half. Just find a way to get the 3 points and come away with the game that you dominated. Now, Australia had their moments. They weren't able to capitalize on some of the chances that they created, but the U.S. didn't panic, and they saw out the all-important win.
17: Well, we mentioned Alex Freeman and his goal. Hear from Alex Freeman later on SportsCenter. From the U.S. team to the U.S. Open, where Wyndham Clark continues to dominate. So you take a look at the U.S. Open leaderboard. Wyndham Clark shot 1-under 69 on Friday. He's in first place through 36 holes, combined 7-under. 36 hole total, 133 again. He shot a 64 on Thursday, the lowest by any player at Shinnecock Hills all time. Now, the looming thing in the background is no 36 hole leader has ever won a major at Shinnecock Hills. So Wyndham Clark will look to hold on to a lead. He's 4 strokes ahead of second place. The 8th player to lead by 4 or more strokes through 36 holes at the U.S. Open. He's in control, and afterwards talked about his success through 2 days.
2: Yesterday, I really drove it great, and then I was just really conservative into the greens. These greens are obviously the challenge of this golf course. And then today, I kind of did the same thing. Wasn't as sharp, but the consistency of hitting it to kind of conservative targets really paid off.
17: Wyndham Clark, second time in his career he has opened any major with consecutive round in the 60s. The only time he did that previously was the 2023 U.S. Open. He went on to win it, which is the only major of his career. Other notable, Bryson DeChambeau shot a 5-over. He missed the cut. Another major in which DeChambeau does not make the cut. 10 players are under par through 36 holes. Sports Center all night. Chris Lewis here on ESPN Radio. We slide over to Major League Baseball where the Cubs destroy the Blue Jays.
3: The pitch. Kelly swings, drills one deep in the air. Left field. Is it going to stay fair? Yes! Gone! Slam, Carson Kelly, and it's a big first inning for the Cubs. They're now up 6-0 over the Blue Jays here in the first.
17: One of those power alley games at Wrigley on the Cubs radio network. 16-2 final, season high, 16 runs. The Cubs, they've been streaky this year. They got off to that great start, then hit a rut where they were 5-18 in a 23-game stretch. And now they're 6-2 in their last 8 games. 7 runs they scored in the first inning, tied for their most in any inning this season. To a much closer game between the Marlins and Giants where the Fish did just enough.
4: 1-1, a chopper into right. That is in for a base hit that rolls into right field. Ruiz around third. He's coming in to score. Throw to third. Kicks away from Chapman a little bit. Hicks, the trail man, follows to second. Sanoja not going anywhere. But Liam Hicks drives in another run. It's a 10-game hitting streak. He's got 53 RBIs. And most importantly, we're tied at 3 in the bottom of the 7th.
17: That on 940 WINZ. So that tied it in the 7th. And the Marlins win it 4-3. Their 6th straight home win, which, believe it or not, is the longest active streak in baseball. Marlins' longest since June of 2023. It mentioned there they were trailing 3-2 entering the seventh inning. Their first win when trailing entering the seventh since May 16th. So it'd been a while for the Giants. It ends their three-game winning streak. Speaking of winning, the Rangers in a high-scoring one get past the Padres.
5: Blake Hunt is in to catch. First pitch lifted by Wyatt deep out of the left center field. This one is sailing out of here into the second deck. First pitch home run here in the eighth for Wyatt Langford. He makes it a two-run ball game again. 9-7 Texas.
17: On 105.3 The Fan, Langford goes 3-for-5, double that home run, two runs batted in, 4-3 hit game of the season as the Rangers pace the Padres 9-7, and the Padres struggle on the road. They're 3-9 in their last 12 road games. The Rangers in this game had four players with multiple hits in the victory. Let's go over to the Astros-Guardians matchup, where it's a throwback performance for Jose Altuve.
6: First pitch by Festa, and Altuve rips it down the left field line. Ball is hooking. If it stays fair, it's trouble, and it's fair, and just over the wall. A go-ahead three-run homer. Jose Altuve gives the Astros the lead, 5-3.
17: Okay, BME, 790 AM. They cruise 9-3 past the Guardians. So Altuve hits a three-run home run. He goes 2-for-4 with a double. Four runs batted in. Third home run in his last five games. Royals, Cardinals. I like that Midwest matchup. Interleague play. This time the Royals squeak past.
7: Here's the 3-1. Swing, fly ball the other way. Hit well to left. Newt Bar back. It's gone. Another opposite field home run for Jack Caglione. That's two nights in a row. And the Royals lead is 5-2.
17: On 96.5, The Fan. Cardinals got back in it, but it was a Royals 6, Cardinals 5. And worth noting, Bobby Witt, that was his first missed game this season. He sprained his MCL the day before. Seth Lugo got the start for Kansas City, went 6 innings, allowed just one run, and did not strike out any batters. Coming up next, Alex Freeman. He takes us through his goal for the United States and their win in Seattle. This is SportsCenter All Night, right here on ESPN Radio.
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19: Yay!
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17: United States is into the round of 32.
23: But today, even if I am not American, after the game, I was emotional because I think what the offer was amazing. The fans were amazing. The warm reception, in the way that they support us, and in the way they celebrate the victory, they make it feel very emotional, and the players were they are very emotional too.
17: That is head coach Mauricio Pochettino as the United States beats Australia in Seattle 2-0. They clinch their spot in the round of 32 with their win, and in fact, they clinch Group D because Paraguay had their win against Turkey. So the United States locks up Group D, so they're into the round of 32 and in a good position once you get to the knockout stage, where they've been now in each of their last four World Cup appearances. Still have one more game in the group stage. We'll see how they handle that and whether Christian Pulisic does play. He did not play in this game with that calf injury. Alex Freeman, though, he played. He scored. He scored the second goal of the game. That was in the 43rd minute after the first goal. Scoring the 11th minute was an own goal. Cameron Burgess for Australia ended up putting in the back of his own net. So Alex Freeman in the 43rd minute became the youngest player to score for the U.S. team since Julian Green at the 2014 World Cup. Freeman, of course, the son of former NFL wide receiver Antonio Freeman, after the game, talked about that goal right before half.
23: Yeah, I think before, obviously, I hit the head pretty hard. But I was able to get up and be able to continue playing. And we had a corner and went back to Serginho, and Serginho took a shot. And I think for me, it was to be able to kind of get the rebound in any way I can. And I was able to, you know, put it in the back of the net. I thought it was offside. And then before I took a really long time, I was very anxious to see, you know, whether it was a goal or not. And then when it was a goal, I think I looked back and I saw my teammates running at me. I was like, oh, Lord, and I had to run. And then I ended up running and celebrating with them. And I think it just made me very emotional in the moment.
17: Not only the celebration in Seattle, but the celebration in group gatherings all across the country. Just seeing the videos on social media, the country has really been swept up the success through really the first game and now through two games. And who knows the possibility? We'll get later on SportsCenter of the possibility ceiling-wise for the U.S. team after what they've put on the pitch through two games. And this one without Pulisic, mentioned his calf injury, and Freeman talked about winning without their star.
23: Yeah, I think it felt like for us, you know, we know how vital Christian is to the team and how much he can contribute in the game. And I think for us, it was, you know, we had Ricardo Pepi who came in and did an amazing game, you know. But I think that just shows how, you know, how much our roster is, you know, how good players we have, you know, on the field whenever they get a chance. And in fact, that just shows for us, you know, to, you know, never not be ready, you know, because you don't know when your chance is going to get called up and be able to kind of play. And Pepi did that today and was able to contribute in a very, very amazing way today. And I think that just shows that, you know, you be ready and be able to contribute any way you can.
17: Alex is not the first Freeman to have a big game in Seattle. His dad, Antonio Freeman, mentioned former receiver. He had a game where he caught 7 passes for 108 yards and 2 touchdowns in a Packers 31-10 win over Seattle at the Kingdom. You know, the Kingdom no longer there. Lumen Field has taken its spot in the United States. Alex Freeman has one of his biggest moments scoring the goal to put the United States up too. So 2-0 win. U.S. beats Australia. They are Group D winners. The performance by Alex Freeman, a part of the win. Taylor Twellman, Apple TV's lead soccer analyst, joined Scott Van Pelt and talked about the style in which the United States did it. Does that style matter?
0: I expected the United States to have 6 points after 2 games. I did. The game against Paraguay caught me off guard because the style and energy in the emphatic way that they went about their business and being up for the pressure and the occasion, that caught me off guard. This game today was exactly what I expected. Scrappy, ugly, clawing, fighting. Australia playing with about 9-10 defenders, trying to look for any kind of situation. Yes, you get an own goal, but Pepi would have scored. The United States did enough in the first 45 minutes. The second half wasn't good enough, but you also got to have this in mind. This team's never won back-to-back games in a World Cup since 1930. They don't know what it's like to go in halftime back-to-back games where you have a multi-goal lead. So, Scott, this is a different world for them, and I think the second half was flat. I think the manager should have made a few more subs to give them fresh legs, but they've won 2 games in 2 different ways. That should give them momentum and confidence.
17: Yeah, you'll take the dubs at this point if you're the United States trying to make a historic run past the round of 16. Brian Dunseth, he joined Amber and Ian, another Apple TV soccer analyst, and he was impressed with how the head coach dealt with Pulisic's absence.
1: What was impressive is that Mauricio Pochettino threw another wrinkle into the starting 11, starting Ricardo Pepi a little bit more on that left-hand side, but constantly a threat off the shoulder of Flo Balogun. The fact that they're getting goals in different variations, the fact that the physicality, the presence, dominance in the first 45 minutes, and then ultimately the management of the game in the second half is Popovich and everybody from Australia threw absolutely everything they possibly could to manipulate not only the referee, but to manipulate the U.S. team, even to the point where Flo Balogun really towed that line of almost finding himself being shown the red card from the back pocket from the referee for the combativeness that we saw. I think overall it's one more step forward, and this group, I think, continues the evolution of earning the respect of a fan base here in the United States that isn't always soccer fans, but are starting to fall in love with this group of players.
17: We're seeing the high highs, but the consistency is what at some points throughout the United States soccer history has been lacking. But as Brian notes, it might be there now.
1: There's an understanding from Mauricio and his staff that the moment you put the crest on for your country, that you are going to live, breathe, and die by your performance. And it is your duty to represent that crest with every ounce of your being. He did so with Argentina in the 2002 World Cup. He's tried his best to transmit and hold every single player accountable. And from everything that I've seen, the highs and the lows, the shenanigans on both sides, these two performances are hands down easily the most consistent of performances that we've seen during the tenure of Mauricio Pochettino.
17: So the United States does have some room here against Turkey in their final game of Group D play. Again, they've already secured the number one spot in Group D no matter what. So they could be a little bit more cautious with Pulisic if they want to go that direction. Perhaps sit some players with yellow cards to protect them. They can be creative in this last game with a little bit more room for error. Again, they clinch Group D because Paraguay beat Turkey in other World Cup action. That game was a 1-0 total, Paraguay over Turkey. So Paraguay, they have a simple scenario. They'll clinch a round of 32 berth with a win next Thursday against Australia. Elsewhere, Group C, Brazil, they needed a good performance, and they got it, 3-0 over Haiti. So they lead Group C with 4 points. They can clinch a spot in the knockout stage with a win or draw in their final group stage against Scotland. Speaking of Scotland, Scotland had their performance against Morocco. They fell 1-0 just outside of Boston. That is your World Cup update brought to you by Gusto. 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SportsCenter All Night, Chris Lewis here on ESPN Radio. A 2023 winner of the U.S. Open is making a run at his second victory. Wyndham Clark shot a 1-under 69 on Friday. In first place through 36 holes, he's 7-under, 4 strokes ahead of second place. He is cruising in Long Island. And Wyndham Clark joined our Michael Collins after his round.
2: Well, I know I'm talking to a dude whose name's at the top of the leaderboard, but I know you tired. Tell me about your late afternoon, evening, morning, long day.
3: Yeah, I mean, we finished right at about 8:30, didn't get out of here till 9, got home, had to eat food. Next thing you know, it was 10:30, struggling to fall asleep because you kind of have the high from the day, then had to wake up at 4. Definitely was an early wake-up call. I was a zombie for the first 2 hours of the morning. And then, yeah, then you got to play 20 holes at a U.S. Open course. So I'm very tired. I'm going to go take a nap, go watch Team USA win, and then kind of just have a chill night for sure.
2: There's plenty of guys playing this golf course that are looking at the leaderboard going, what course did you play? So how were you able to play as well as you were able to play?
3: You know, I really drove it good. And even though these fairways are wide, it's important to be in the fairways out here. And then, you know, I've hit a lot of really good iron shots. I've been conservative on the putts that I need to be conservative on. And then when I've been in trouble, I've just kind of managed either save par or just make it a bogey and not a big number.
2: As a guy who's won a U.S. Open before, do you feel more comfortable now being in the position that you're in?
3: Yeah, for sure. I mean, I think anytime you're in contention, whether it's a regular event or any, like, you just gain more confidence. And I've been playing on a lot of confidence lately, and I can feed off of 23's U.S. Open. I can feed off of CJ's Cup recently and learn from last week in Canada and kind of having a bad Sunday. So there's so many things you can lean on, and yeah, definitely feel good going into the weekend.
2: Last thing, what's going to be the most important thing going into just Saturday, focusing on the third round?
3: It's just that, focusing on Saturday, not getting ahead of myself. The biggest thing for me, I kind of got a little wayward off the tee, so if I could get it back in the fairway, and then I'd like to kind of make those putts from 6 to 15 feet. So I'm going to go work on that. And yeah, I mean, those are kind of the two things that I would clean up for going into tomorrow.
17: So that's Wyndham Clark after the round. First place, 7-under through 36 holes. Enters the weekend 4 strokes ahead of second place. WNBA action. And one of the biggest upsets of the season, the Mystics beat the Liberty.
19: Down to 5. Citron has to float it up, gives it off to Arianpin, who comes up with the loose ball put back.
17: That on Ion. So the Mystics, they snap a 10-game losing streak versus the Liberty, their longest active losing streak by any team against a single opponent. They win it 86-83, and it ends the Liberty 8-game winning streak. But Marina Mabry was just unconscious from 3 as the Toronto Tempo come from behind against the Connecticut Sun.
19: In the hands of Mabry, with 34, going for a career high. She does it! 9 threes for Mabry to match the WNBA single game record.
17: NBC Sports Boston, and that gave you all the context. 9 for 12 from 3, tied the record for threes in a single game. Tempo trailed by as many as 16, but they go on to win 101-97. Speaking of overcoming deficits, some of that late in the night, in Major League Baseball, Dodgers, they trailed in the 9th inning. It didn't matter against the Orioles.
4: Two outs and the 1-2 pitch to Rushing. He swings and loops it into right field. That's a base hit. Paul comes around third. Here's the throw to the plate. Paul slides. He's safe. And the ball gets away. Here comes Ward. Dodgers win. Dodgers win. They come back and win. For the 23rd time this year, the Dodgers have come back to win.
17: AM 570 LA Sports 6-5. Dodgers score 3 in the ninth. They beat the Orioles. Speaking of teams trailing, the Athletics trailed the Angels 11-4 in the sixth inning. They overcame it all.
5: The terror to the plate, the pitch, that's taken high in the air. Win the ball game, 12-11. Unbelievable. A 12-11 final. They came back from 11-4 deficit to win this game 12-11, 3 hours and 28 minutes. As the A's win it 12-11 to get back to 500. What a win.
17: Love when the time of game gets weaved into the final call. I'll talk 650 KSTE. The Athletics, dramatic winners over the Angels. Rockies beat the Pirates 4-3, Rays 5, Nationals 2, Red Sox 6-2 winners over the Mariners. Diamondbacks nearly double the Twins 9-5. Coming up next, thinking big after the U.S. win and then to clinch a spot in the knockout stage. This is SportsCenter All Night on ESPN Radio.
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1: United States, winners of Group D, into the knockout stage, a round of 32, berth secured. 2-0 winners over Australia. Still one more game left in the group stage. They scored 6 goals through 2 games of this World Cup. The first goal in this game against Australia was an own goal. Second goal scored by Alex Freeman. That second goal was scored in the 43rd minute. Just some notables. 17 goals scored by CONCACAF nations this World Cup after the United States put up 2. It was already the most in a single World Cup. Now, again, expanded the field, so more teams. But also, scoring is up if you just look at the scores through each night of action through the World Cup. You're seeing multiple goals throughout a lot of the matches. So let's get into some more thoughts and perhaps the ceiling of what this team can do because, hey, through 2 games, 2 solid performances, Brian Dunseth, Apple TV soccer analyst, joined Amber and Ian and noted the narrative might be changing for this United States team.
2: You know, from us egotistically, we're like, yeah, USA's, they got a chance. And everyone kind of laughs and giggles at us. They kind of tap us on the head like we're the cute little baby brother. But from the opening moment against Paraguay to what we saw today, the amount of my English friends, they're just saying, you guys got a real chance. So from a conversation about getting out of the group to now their expectations at a bare minimum is that we're in a quarterfinal match and potentially pushing through to a deeper knockout round. I think the narrative is adjusting. But again, there's still a lot of work to do. And don't think for a second that this group of players is comfortable with what they've done so far because they understand how much further they need to go.
1: You cannot overstate the difference of winning a group versus finishing in second, just the path that it would take to get to the quarterfinals. It's so much easier, just at least on paper, not to say any game is easy, but on paper, the path is more favorable if you finish at first in your group, which the United States has done. Casey Keller, ESPN soccer analyst, joined SportsCenter.
3: I think the ceiling is high. I mean, it's just that they've yet to really play against somebody that's going to push them. Turkey, obviously losing that opening match against Australia, which they dominated and just kind of made a few mistakes and got punished for it. They're going to be a much bigger test in that third match. Then we're going to have probably be able to answer that question a little bit better. But yeah, I see no reason why we can't go deep in this tournament.
1: So the question is, United States success a product of maybe a weaker group, or is it the product of a team that has improved drastically from what we've seen? Breck Shea, who used to play for the team, on that perception change.
4: Well, when you get into a tournament, you want to win your first game, and then you want to win your second game because that puts you into the knockout round, and they did that. And in the first game, in the first half, they looked pretty. And today, the first half, they looked pretty. In the second half, they had to suffer, and they got the result, and we're looking at the next stage, and we're all excited.
1: On to the next, just like on SportsCenter, where it's on to the next with today's top sound.
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0: Number 5.
1: The Rockies came back to beat the Pirates thanks to a big hit in the 8th. 850, KOA has the call.
6: 3-1 pitch is hit towards left center field. Perfectly laid out into the left center field corner. Home Freeman. Home comes Carey. Braxton Fulford. A 2-run pinch double, and the Rockies grab the lead back. It's 4-3.
0: Number 4.
1: In Houston, the Astros beat the Guardians, and Jose Altuve's 3-run home run in the 6th put them up. KBME 790 AM with the call.
7: First pitch by Festa, and Altuve rips it down the left field line. Ball is hooking. If it stays fair, it's trouble, and it's fair. It's just over the wall. A go-ahead 3-run homer. Jose Altuve gives the Astros the lead, 5-3.
0: Number 3.
1: A matchup of first-place teams in Atlanta, and the Braves pull it out on a Mike Yastrzemski home run in the 7th. That was a big reason why on 680 The Fan.
8: Mike Yastrzemski swings. It's a fly ball high in the air, deep right field. Flying back to the chop house. That is good! A big
9: 7.
0: Number 2.
1: Wyatt Lanford gave the Rangers a two-run lead going into the ninth against the Padres. 105-3, the Fan with the call.
9: Blake Hunt is in to catch. First pitch lifted by Wyatt deep out of the left center field. This one is sailing out of here into the second deck. First pitch home run here in the eighth for Wyatt Lanford. He makes it a two-run ball game again. 9-7 Texas.
0: Number 1. The

0: Highlight the biggest story, of course, the United States on to the round of 32. Winners of Group D, still one more game in the group stage. Casey Keller, part of our ESPN soccer crew. One of the big notables from the game, Christian Pulisic did not play. The decision to not play him turned out to be a good one.
1: Yeah, I mean, it worked, but obviously we saw how dynamic Christian can be and what he can do on that left-hand side when he's fit. And so I think really Pochettino and the staff must have just felt that he needed a little more time to get back to the percentage that he needs to be at to be as productive as he can be on the pitch. And I think they also felt that against Australia, they could get the job done without him, and they did. But obviously going forward, a fit Christian and the Christian that we saw in that first half against Paraguay will be crucial.
0: A chance at a memorable summer for fans of United States soccer. But that wraps up this edition of SportsCenter All Night. Our thank yous, producer Stephen Risser. Our technical director is Alex Suhiro. My name is Chris Lewis. Coming up next, Marty and McGee.
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1: Some.
2: Parenting.
1: I feel like that comes up a lot. I feel like most recently I've needed some help because I feel like my shortcomings there are evident.
3: It's time to talk about the College World Series and Ben Kennedy, the chief operating officer and mastermind behind brand new racetracks for NASCAR, will join us as well. And you're joining us too, son. What's going on?
4: Good morning, sir. Good morning, America. Good morning, world. And all of you who are in the United States of America for the World Cup and just having the opportunity to personally experience how amazing our country is. It's been very fun on social media to see folks who've come over to watch their nation, to support their nation, and experience ours in real time for the first time, and how damn awesome we are and how cool it is to see people enjoy our wonderful country, and I've enjoyed very much seeing some of that on social media, following some of that on social media, reading big publications, writing about how that is the case. But a lot going on in sports, man. America's now 2-0 in World Cup. The Knicks are world champions. Got the U.S. Open rolling. Wyndham Clark is four shots clear of the field as we move into Saturday. A lot of notable names missed the cut, which was pretty wild. Victor Hovland, gone. Ricky Fowler, Bryson DeChambeau, Patrick Reed, John Rahm, who I think had the third best odds to win the golf tournament, did not make the cut. Minwoo Lee, Adam Scott, J.J. Spahn, and Brooks Koepka shot 10 over. All those guys went home. And those are some superstars. So you, sir, are in Omaha, Nebraska.
2: Yeah.
4: We have the University of North Carolina Tar Heels and the Oklahoma Sooners teeing her up at 3 p.m. Eastern in Game 1 today. Give us the pulse. What is the pulse in Omaha?
2: It is an interesting vibe.
4: So
2: everyone expected North Carolina to be here. Everyone expected North Carolina to be in this position. When the series started, I said I thought it was North Carolina and Texas going to be in the finals. They felt like the two best teams. But all year long, the Tar Heels have been a machine. And they are super, super deep pitching-wise. They don't have, a bunch of bashers, but they score just enough runs and win ball games. But Oklahoma is the – I've been doing this for a minute, and – every now and then you will get a team, more than every now and then, you'll get a team that they just have it. They get off the bus and they just look like there's a little something different. And I think about Ole Miss in 2022, who beat Oklahoma in the finals, and they were the absolute, without any question, the 64th team to make the tournament. Ole Miss, the coaching staff was so certain they weren't going to be in the tournament, those guys were having a meeting. Mm. And they were the last team in, and they won it all. Fresno State in 2008, who went in, again, had to win their conference tournament to get into the NCAA tournament. And they just had a look, and Oklahoma just has a look. They are using, in Omaha, they've only used true freshmen starting pitchers, most of whom pitched hardly at all during the regular season. They only hit 40 home runs during most of the regular season, and they've hit 40 in the postseason. There's something with those guys, and so
4: were
2: that's kind of
4: injuries to the pitching staff.
2: No,
4: what the coach made shook these it up. Young players emerge? Was it velocity? They're just playing better.
2: The coach just shook it up. So you would love this guy. Skip Johnson is the head coach. We talked with Joe Castiglione about him last weekend. But Skip Johnson's the coach. He, for years and years and years, worked for Augie Garrido, in my opinion, sure, the greatest coach in the history of college baseball. And Augie was a really big believer in playing the hot hand. Don't worry about what this guy has done or hasn't done during the year. If it's the hot, it's racing at Talladega, right? It's knowing what line to get into when it's time to get into it, and that's what he's done. There's 12 or 13 guys on this team who played regularly during the regular season to have him played at all in Omaha.
4: Well, that says a lot, too, about his leadership then, brother, because there could be dissension in that context where I'm the guy, maybe it's an elder statesman. Certainly I'm a guy who produced all year and got us here, and now all of a sudden I'm going to be sitting here spitting seeds and watching.
2: Yep.
4: It takes a really special leader to ensure there isn't that dissension and there does that cohesion does remain. So, that's really impressive.
2: It's fascinating. And I'm telling you, man, you would love Skip Johnson. I asked him a question in the press conference yesterday just about, I asked both the coaches. Scott Forbes is one of America's nicest people, is the head coach at North Carolina, and he was on the staff. I wrote a story about it for ESPN.com that posted last night. He was on the staff of the assistant coach, the lead assistant coach of the teams that came to Omaha and lost back-to-back College World Series finals against Oregon State. And one of them, 06, was one of the most excruciating things I've ever seen in my life, the way they lost that game. And I asked him about what did you learn, what do you carry from that experience into now? I asked the same question, and he gave, and Forbes gave this really amazing answer about, living in the here and now, making sure you enjoy it, how he couldn't even eat the day of the championship game in 06, and now he's making sure the team is enjoying the experience. And then I asked Skip Johnson the same question. I said, how have you evolved? He goes, I don't think I have evolved. He goes, I'm the same guy. He said, I like to, I dip snuff, and I hunt deer, and I fish, and I coach baseball.
4: Man, I want to hang on that guy.
2: No, he is Mike Leach. Somebody asked me last night about, who is Skip Johnson, and I said, he's Mike Leach if Mike Leach had grown up going to Sunday school. he mentioned yesterday, he said, if we all wake up tomorrow, he goes, and maybe we won't. Maybe Jesus will come back. He goes, but if we all wake up tomorrow, that's how he talks all the time. He's the best. And so it's two really, really great guys as head coaches. It's two easy groups of guys to pull for. But on paper, North Carolina is better. But over the last month, all that Oklahoma has done is beaten the number two team on the road in the first round. Then they went on the road and beat the number 15 team in Kansas. And here in Omaha, they beat the number three team in Georgia. And they also beat the number, 7 or 8 team in Alabama. I mean, it's one of the most remarkable. And they got bounced in one game. They were out of the SEC tournament. Hmm. They didn't win a single weekend series in the month of May. And now here they are with a chance to win a national championship. So, by God, there you go.
4: I mean, it's incredible. It's always wild to me when that happens to a team that you not only don't get out of your conference tournament, but you're ousted very quickly like that.
2: Yep.
4: And you're probably reeling a little bit, which also probably then plays back into the psychology of saying, well, okay, we've qualified for the postseason. It didn't work in the latter portion of the regular season, I'm going to shake it up. You almost have nothing to lose from that perspective. So maybe the way that regular season ended did make it a little easier for Skip to go, screw it, man. I'm gonna just ruffle some feathers here and see what happens.
2: And I was watching him yesterday because, I mean, I had not watched – Oklahoma much during the regular season, and no one did, because it just wasn't there were too many good teams, particularly in the SEC, for you to spend a lot of time watching Oklahoma. And so yesterday I watched them just during, like, I watched batting practice for both teams yesterday, and they both were just so loose. And I was kind of watching Oklahoma, like, I mean, second baseman was asked to change positions in the middle of the year, and the outfield was shuffled in the middle of the year, and all these freshmen pitchers and all these senior pitchers, not playing. And those guys, you'd have no idea. Like, if you did the blind taste test, it's just like a bunch of dudes. They look like they were warming up for a game, a Tuesday night game in April. And so it's going to be really – but they did move the game up today, which is great. And that was the other thing, too. North Carolina's actually staying at our hotel. And I was talking to some of the guys in the lobby last night. They're like, man, we're so glad they moved that game up, because they didn't want to have to sit around.
4: Yeah, man, it's so much better to get on with it.
2: Get on with it. And plus, there's a big old nasty storm coming, probably about 9 or 10 o'clock. So get that sucker done, and then play again on Sunday afternoon.
4: On the other side, with Coach Forbes and our boy Scott Jackson, I like reading that Coach Forbes is just punching them straight in the face with, you have to go. We're here to win a national championship. We can't have anything in our minds about what if we don't.
2: Yep.
4: You can't sit there and live with that heartbreak you discussed a minute ago, McGee, from 20 years ago, and how that unfolded and the disappointment unfolded was so disappointing. You can't, that can never be a narrative. Some of you guys weren't even alive. So we're going to go out here and we are here to win this thing, play to win. And I think that's for that age group, it's smart to say out loud, because there's a lot of insecurity and anxiety when you get to this level at all, but certainly the final stage of the season. You're one of two teams that are left playing, and we're going to stay on the offensive here. And he's a great leader, great man, and I think that's just smart of him to take that approach with his guys.
2: Yeah, and that's the column I wrote, and y'all can go look at it at ESPN.com, but the column I wrote was about exercising demons, because North Carolina has been here 13 times and has never won a championship. This will be the third time in the finals. And Oklahoma is kind of this little brother to Texas when it comes, because Texas is inarguably one of the top three programs in the history of college baseball. But Oklahoma is only 15 teams have won like two or more College World Series, and Oklahoma's one of them. Hmm. And, you know, they were in the finals 4 years ago. It's exercising those demons, but you're right. And the coaches were like, those are our demons. Those aren't the players' demons. But they do hear about it. So we saw with Georgia. It ate Georgia alive. Georgia did was hit home runs all year long. And they came to Omaha, and they couldn't buy a hit. And they looked like a team that had heard about the fact that they hadn't been here in almost 20 years. And they hadn't won one since 1990. And it's interesting how the same thing happened to Texas. This place will swallow you whole. And we all get very romantic about Omaha, and we should, because it's awesome. But the reality is only one team's going to win, and the other seven will get their heart ripped out. And a lot of times that has been North Carolina, Oklahoma. But one of them, Marty Smith, will be an NCAA baseball champion by the time I go get on an airplane, either Monday or Tuesday morning.
4: It's going to be fun to watch. It's going to be a really, really interesting series. And I'm thrilled for both of those teams. But I was really enjoying watching West Virginia, dude. Like, really, really enjoyed watching
2: the whole city was. Yeah.
4: And watching the way the state just urges them along and is so passionate. Not that the other teams aren't, but it just feels different when it's West Virginia. That is a fan base that is starved, and it's their identity. I mean, that university and Cole are the identities of that state. It's their team. It's the team they have. And so when they are successful and they do succeed on the national stage, it's just incredible to watch the pride of that state and the way that they are so proud of those young men and women that represent that state that way. So fun. That was a really fun team to watch.
2: Yeah, and I can tell you, I got here on Wednesday and I saw West Virginia play their last game, and I can tell you that the city of Omaha was very sad to see them leave, because every year the city kind of adopts a team, and they loved Troy and they loved West Virginia, but they love teams they don't normally see. But the bartenders are the ones who are really sad, because those people from West Virginia, they drank so much beer that literally there was a story written about it in the Omaha World Herald, like, the beer distributors all rolled trucks into this town because the West Virginia people literally drank all of the beer in eastern Nebraska. David DeLucci is going to join us to talk about the College World Series. Tommy Smith is going to join us to talk about the World Cup. Ben Kennedy is going to join us to talk about NASCAR racing. Man, God bless America. We're going to talk about that straight ahead where NASCAR is this weekend. It's Marty and McGee on ESPN Radio, the ESPN app, and the SEC Network.
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2: And I show it to my wife.
4: Some redneck, like trying to capture a raccoon or something.
2: Yeah. But there were like the last four or five I had shown her was something you and or you had sent me or I'd sent you, but it was all like, you know, what life was like in the 80s or whatever. And she's like, you know, you old men. She goes, y'all think this is so funny. She goes, but no one else thinks this is funny. I go, well, somebody's got to think it's funny. But literally, and I went and scrolled through it. Everything you and I had sent each other for a solid 2 weeks was like that. Like, it was like, man, these are the number one songs of 1983. Or it was like, man, remember when we used to go outside and play? I mean, all this old man dad stuff.
0: When the Holy Grail was a Mongoose BMX bike with some pegs on it.
2: That's it. No, that's tough. But that's the stuff that we send each other as we, by the way, as we celebrate Father's Day. You and I are such old man dads now. Like, literally, everything I went through, it was all like you and me sending stuff. Remember when we wore jeans? And just everything is like 80s JCPenney magazines. Like, all this stuff.
0: I love it. I mean, all of those thing. The reason that those sites, or what do you call them, those accounts, I guess, are so popular are because it will joggle the memory of something that seems long gone, that's been erased from the cerebral cortex hard drive, and you go, oh, man, and it just injects you with this overwhelming sense of nostalgia. And they'll be playing some song that was number one in 1984 when all we had was the seven songs that were in rotation on the pop station or the country station, etc. And as a result of that, like, we couldn't go out and buy every single artist's album that we loved. We relied on the radio.
2: Yeah.
0: And radio was king until certainly... But then once MTV came along, that accentuated it because we could actually see them. But it's hard to describe to kids today, certainly. Anybody like 30 or younger, maybe even older than that. I don't know. Yeah. But how amazing it was, man. It was just it was amazing. And speaking of that, dude, this country music festival is up here in South Jersey, right?
2: Yeah.
0: Barefoot Country Music Festival, it's called.
2: Is the boy working?
0: Oh, dude, he is war slave. Never mind. My dad used to have this saying that his butt was dragging his tracks out. He's so tired. And he is slinging beers. He's barbacking at this festival and just living. I mean, it's like the greatest life a 20-year-old man, boy could ever dream of.
2: Getting paid in cash money.
0: Getting paid that cash-ish. But last night's bill... On the main stage, there are a couple stages, like most festivals, but the main stage last night, the 7 to 8 window was Tracy Lawrence. And that's what I really wanted to see. Shaboozy was after him, and then Kelsey Ballerini was the headliner. Post Malone's the headliner tonight.
2: Man.
0: And Chief is playing tomorrow night as to close the festival.
2: Yeah.
0: And dude, Tracy Lawrence... I mean, I sat there and sang every single word, and my family, who, you know, these are folks from New Jersey, who a lot of them, actually in my family, none of them know a single word of 90s country except for Lainey knows Brooks and Dunn.
2: Right.
0: Dude, I'm singing every word at the top of my lungs, and they're looking at me like I'm an alien from Pluto. After the show, I went and hung out with Tracy for a while, and let me tell you, we solved every problem the world has.
2: Yeah.
0: And it just confirmed his hypothesis that if the world had a front porch, we wouldn't have a lot of the issues we have.
2: Because there you were, on the front
0: Paint
2: porch.
0: Paint me a Birmingham.
2: Talking about sticks and stones. There you go, son.
0: Make it look just the way I plan.
2: Happy Father's Day.
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33: He got hit in the head. He got up and played. And then he laid his body on the line to give that two-goal lead. And it was just awesome to see. And the fight, like Jeff said, it's been awesome.
34: That is Breck Shea on ESPN Sports Center. Wyndham Clark has the lead halfway through the U.S. Open at Shinnecock. Clark sits at 7-under after his round. On Friday, he spoke of his consistent effort.
35: Yesterday, I really drove it great. And then I was just really conservative into the greens. These greens are obviously the challenge of this golf course. And then today, I kind of did the same thing.
34: That's Wyndham Clark. He's got a 4-shot lead over 4 others who sit at 3-under par. 10 players total are under par at this halfway point. Rory McIlroy, even par, 7 shots behind Clark. Major League Baseball on Friday. Dodgers get a walk-off win over Baltimore. Dalton Rushen rushing with a two-run single. Boston over Seattle, 6-2. Cubs hammer the Blue Jays, 16-2.
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0: 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It's 888-729-3776. Tommy Smith, Grumpy Pundits, soccer guru, going to join us at the top of the hour. David DeLucci, MLB All-Star and Ole Miss all-time player, going to talk to us about the College World Series, and Ben Kennedy from NASCAR will join us as well. So the U.S. Open's going on. I watched none of it because I am in Omaha, and we just kind of in baseball.
1: You're in the vortex.
0: Yeah, I'm in the vortex. But I know I've asked you this before, but I don't think I've asked you in recent years. But as a golf, as a person who very much lives in that world and who knows these guys, and as someone who has started playing golf, as you have in the last few years, where do you stand on the U.S. Open and its role as a torture chamber for these athletes?
1: Yeah, I mean, and it really is. I mean, you go back forever, but, you know, certainly the last couple of years, it's especially been super difficult. I mean, this weekend at Shinnecock, the wind has been pretty overwhelming. The greens are laser fast, to the point where to try to find some sort of equal playing conditions in the first day, they would water down the greens at like 2 o'clock in the afternoon or something every day. And when I say water down, that's a little dramatic. They would moisturize the greens a little bit.
0: Yes.
1: And I mean, off the top of the show, I read some of you, if you watch the tournament and you see the best players in the world going through it, the way that, you know, Victor Hovland, Brooks Koepka, John Rahm, Dustin Johnson, Bryson DeChambeau, keep on going, went through it the last 2 days. I can't imagine. I saw some content that the PGA Tour did on the way early in the week as the players were arriving Tuesday, Wednesday, et cetera, for practice rounds. What would a 15 handicap at Shinnecock this week under these conditions from the tips? And most of those guys were like, 115. 120, something like that. And I think about that, like, I shoot 115 at the Muni.
0: Right.
1: And so it's just mind-boggling to me. And then golf's such an interesting game, man, because when you're in a moment where you're playing with incredible confidence, as Wyndham is right now, It's amazing to see this transition, because he was a guy that was struggling to find it for a while and has played really well in recent weeks. And now, you know, he's 4 shots clear of the field. He's incredibly confident. I saw a thing where he's not using tees this week with his long irons off the tee. He's just hitting it, you know, off the deck, and feels like he's found something there. So It's definitely brutal for the absolute best players on earth. And Rory's 7 back going into today and feels like he has every opportunity to win this golf tournament based on the conditions that they're playing.
0: Yeah. I feel like I have this conversation every year for the Open, and I mean the PGA too, to a lesser extent, but in recent years, but I have no issue with making it super, super difficult on these guys. I have no issue with that at all. Some people think, why would you want to embarrass these guys and all that stuff? That doesn't bother me one bit.
1: I don't think it's embarrassing to them, especially when, I mean, I felt pretty confident about John Rahm. I actually picked Colin. They ask us to pick for ESPN.com every major championship, and I picked Colin to win the PGA. I picked him to win this week. I mean, you look at like how vital it is that you're hitting fairways. Now, the fairways have been widened for this one versus the last one. last time the tournament was at Shinnecock was 2018. And the rough, I mean, you can't even really call it rough. It's a damn hayfield. If you are not hitting fairways, man, it is a nightmare. It's just nightmare fuel.
0: Yeah.
1: And so precision off the tee, very important. These greens are so hard to stick. It's really, really tough. So approach shots into the green are imperative, that you are dialed with your distances, that you have the right spin, touch, you're reading the wind, everything that's involved in very intricate approach shots, and then the greens are Gary McCord fast. So, look, it's a brutal test. It's a beautifully brutal test of excellence. And I still think, even though Wyndham sits at 7-under, is playing really good golf, he's being patient, he's making sure that he's got his attitude right and got his focus and discipline dialed in, I still think that there's a lot of guys who could emerge today to make a run at this thing.
0: Oh yeah, I've had this conversation with race car drivers before, when tires are weird, or they go to a new racetrack, and we'll talk about this a lot this morning, but they're racing at the naval base on these runways, and I've talked to race car drivers about this doesn't feel fair, and I say to those guys, I want them to put y'all through it. If you're the best in the world and you're making the money you're making, there's plenty of 1.5 mile racetracks where you can go do whatever you want to do and hang it out, and it's fine. But I like to watch you get wore out a little bit. Like, I like to watch you be challenged, and that's how I feel about the golfers. I don't want to see this every week. You know what I mean? When the your regular season, run of the mill, middle of the summer, whatever .com golf tournament, I don't want to pay money to go see that, but the U.S. Open, I have no issue whatsoever with putting those guys through the cheese grater and just seeing, how they react. Because then, sometimes you get a guy who's up 4 or 5 shots because he reacted very well. But like I say, it doesn't bother me to see these guys challenged like this. I don't want to see it every single week. But the U.S. Open, this is the reputation of the tournament. So, yeah, wear them out. They get paid plenty, right?
1: Yeah, and they're the best in the world. But these tournaments are such a reminder, and the Open does the same thing. Very difficult conditions. That's a general statement. More often than not, you're looking at some difficult wind. You never know what weather you're going to get, and they are incredible tests of golf. Over 4 days, it takes so much focus and so much resolve. I'm sitting there watching Scottie Scheffler and Randy Smith, his lifelong, since he was a little boy. Randy Smith has been his swing coach, has been his coach. And I'm watching these two go at each other as Scottie's working through his grip. This is Scottie Scheffler. This is the number one player on the globe and has been forever and ever. Amen. And he is so frustrated. You can see it all over him. He's talking to Randy and in a demonstrative fashion of a man that is drowning in frustration at how he's striking the golf ball. And this guy is historically excellent, and yet this damn game, I have the bug so bad, and I know there are millions of people across the world, all over the world, who have had it for far longer than I have. Some people are just finding it, but it is this game that you cannot, being an athlete, yes, is important, but you can't out-athlete it. Over 4 days of major championship golf, it is such a challenge to stay completely present mentally, emotionally, and physically on every single shot. Every single shot. If you don't stay completely present, fundamentally perfect, just watch Justin Rose. Every single golf shot, Justin Rose goes through the exact same routine to make sure that all of the mechanics are in line, that his mind is in the right spot in every single moment. And that's the only way you prevail, because it is such a brutal challenge in every aspect of the game and the people. It's a hell of an accomplishment to emerge as a major champion. It is, dude.
0: No, it's awesome, and the I dig it. I don't want to watch it every week, but for the U.S. Open, this is exactly what these guys. I think that's what they should do with. I'm gonna throw a poll out on the Twitter and see how people feel about it, because this is all based on, you know this. These conversations I have at airports, we both do. And this guy at the airport, when I was flying in, we were talking about the U.S. Open. He goes, I don't like watching them get embarrassed. And I go, well, it didn't bother me one bit. And by the way, I'm in this conference room at the hotel, and I went and got me some coffee creamer, like in a cup.
1: Yeah.
0: And it was sitting on this table. I'm in this giant conference room. And while you were talking just then, this very nice lady from the hotel walked in the door, slammed the door, and she walked over and she took my cup of coffee creamer and just walked right back out the door and slammed the door again. So now, you know, I hate black coffee. Like I'm an ice cream sundae coffee guy. Like I gotta have some sort of something in the coffee. And she was very nice, and I was waving my hands like, hey, don't take that. And she gave me a wave and she walked right out the door and slammed the door. So.
1: All right, well, I think we probably about to have to go to break here, so maybe you can get off your duff and go get some more coffee creamer.
0: Yeah, I think I'm going to do that. But she literally just walked in the door. It's very obvious I'm in the middle of something. I mean, I got all my crap spread out of the table, all this radio equipment. She literally walked in, took my coffee and my creamer, and left. And
1: well, you need to go get another one in the chamber there, buddy. It's yeah. I mean, this is. It being partly cloudy conditions in Omaha and on the Jersey Shore this morning, I am swilling coffee this morning.
0: Well, that's I blame that on Tracy Lawrence. It's Marty McGee on ESPN Radio, the ESPN
1: you
0: app.
1: Paint
0: the
1: me a Birmingham.
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13: My friend Jim Blaisdell tells of the time in the mid-50s when he and his sister Gloria were in Europe and soon heading home. Back then, there were about 30 ships that made that trip regularly across the Atlantic, and they had a policy of interchanging tickets without charge if they had room. Jim and Gloria were booked on an American ship, the Constitution. But one day, while at the docks, a beautiful Italian ship pulled in. They dropped the gangway and offered tours. It was amazing. Elegant statues and gold trim and beautiful lights. Gloria desperately wanted Jim to change their tickets. But Jim had heard that the seamanship on this cruise line was inferior. He said, no. When you're at sea, there are some things that are more important than looking good. The ship they toured that day was the Andrea Doria. And on July 25th, 1956, it ran into a Swedish ship, the Stockholm, and sank. 46 passengers drowned. Whether it's choosing a cruise ship, buying a car, or living a life, it's usually the qualities that you can't see that are significant. In life, there are some things that are more important than looking good. That's something to think about. I'm Bob Long with St. Luke's Methodist Church.
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0: song.
1: We're throwing down some 80s dad rock. Father's Day, it's Marty.
2: Have you ever heard... Hey, I got to ask you this. You might have to do a reader. I'm not looking at the screen.
1: No.
2: You got any promos to do?
1: Insurance.
2: Thank you, Progressive. We appreciate you. They've been on board with us for, hell, the whole time, I guess.
1: The whole time.
2: Dude, have you ever heard the term butt rock?
1: Butt rock? No.
2: Butt rock. I had never heard it. And I was on the, I was working out, and I got on the Spotify machine.
1: Yeah.
2: And I was looking for, you know, those like early 2000 alternative songs like, Honey, Why Are You Calling Me So Late? All those songs, remember those? Like Nickelback and Hinder all of those bands.
1: Yeah.
2: I am looking for a playlist for those types of songs.
1: Okay, of course you are.
2: Dude, everything that came up was butt rock. I'm like, what is butt rock?
1: What the hell is butt rock?
2: I guess that's the genre that was created for that era of awesomeness, is they call it butt rock. Never heard of it. Never knew
1: it. So this is like Three Doors Down.
2: All of it, right. Exactly.
1: Lifehouse.
2: Yes.
1: Yeah, Nickelback.
2: Hanging by a moment here with you.
1: Papa Roach.
2: Papa Roach, yes, sir.
1: Yeah.
2: Cut my life into pieces. This is my last resort.
1: Ah, Evanescence.
2: Yes,
1: there you go.
2: Dude.
1: That's it right there. You hear it? Yeah.
2: That's it.
1: Come on.
2: See, that's
1: it. Yeah. So this is called...
2: Sounds so sweet.
1: Why is it butt rock?
2: I don't know, but that's what it's called. Allegedly. I mean, all of these playlists... When I started searching... For that song right there, I guess. I don't know. That was one of the ones in my head.
1: Yeah.
2: And all the lists that came up, all these playlists came up, and every one of them was called, like, Butt Rock for Dads.
1: Okay.
2: Butt Rock, Butt Rock, Butt Rock. And I'm like, what is, I never heard of that term.
1: Well, I was a big Evanescence person. Like, I thought they were awesome.
2: They were, dude. They were a little scary. They were a little scary.
1: Amy Lee scared me in kind of a good way.
2: Yeah,
1: but they're on tour right now. I'm looking. I don't know how far you are from Camden, New Jersey. They're playing Camden tonight.
2: Oh, they're right. It's up there at Philly. It's like an hour away.
1: Well, you should go. They're playing tonight at the Freedom Mortgage Pavilion.
2: But that's pretty impressive that y'all just rolled that song in right after we started talking about it. By the way,
1: I feel like he just has that loaded all the time.
2: Yeah. He goes out there to rip a dart, and that's what he's got on his headphones.
1: Oh, yeah. Nickelback, Three Doors Down, Linkin Park.
2: Exactly, dude.
1: Yeah, Disturbed. Oh, yeah. That was you. Seeing that right there, that right there is that picture of you and Dale Jr. with your Peroxide.
2: Yeah, man, Peroxide era. Oh, yeah, it was hot, too. The Peroxide era was serious. I would go to Sally Beauty Supply. And I'd buy this hair bleach, and I'd bleach my hair. And
1: you did when yourself.
2: You're pale as I am.
1: Yeah.
2: It just, I'm not really sure what that phase was, but it was a poor choice. But nonetheless.
1: You weren't alone.
2: No, a lot of us were in it together, man. A lot of us were in a tribe together of very poor choices at the Sally Beauty Supply.
1: We're talking about these kind of throwback accounts and stuff, and there's a couple of Instagram accounts I follow, like NASCAR Classics and all they do. And now what's happened is when you first started following them, they were showing you a lot of pictures from like the 1970s or even like the 60s, you know, race cars and Fred Lorenzen and Fireball Roberts and Richard Petty and all that. Now the throwback stuff are 2001 driver headshots of Casey Kane with frosted tips.
2: Yeah, man. Oh, yeah.
1: But that was us.
2: Jamie McMurray, frosted tips.
1: Oh, man.
2: Dale Jr., frosted tips.
1: We did a photo shoot with Jamie McMurray. I think it was at Darlington for ESPN the magazine. And he clearly had been out way too late the night before. And the picture of him was so bad. It was this two-page thing, and he's sitting in the grandstand, and he was sweaty with frosted tips.
2: That sounds like a band.
1: I remember when I worked at NASCAR, and this would have been like 2004, and I remember like sitting in a meeting, and we're gonna do the league mandated headshots, but we're gonna do a regular headshot. Because for folks who don't know, they have media days in January or whatever, and they have like these production days. So guys will show up and they'll shoot promotional stuff for Fox or for whoever for the Daytona 500, and then they take headshots. And the first headshot is your standard, you know, got the fire suit on, just, you know, smiling. And then we brought in these people, like from New York, and they would tease, they would mess their hair up.
2: Oh, yeah, dude.
1: And they would spray them down in the face with a water bottle to make them look sweaty. And those
2: Vanity
1: pictures.
2: Fair photo shoot.
1: Oh, and those pictures are still out there. They were so bad. And they used some lens that had just a little bit of fisheye to it. And so here's like Tony Stewart, and his nose looks all big, and his face is wet, and his hair is all messed up. And it's like, but that was cool. We thought that was cool. And it was, you know, in front of like a grungy, like, you know, canvas backdrop. And it was all set to, what'd you call it? Butt rock.

0: That's the part I was waiting on.
1: Damn right. Go Hokies.
0: That's pretty great. I mean, it was really great. And it was, and yeah, that's who we are now. Speaking of Father's Day and all that, and talking about a butt rock. That's
1: Antonio's like our age. Alex must be like 20 or 21, yeah. Somewhere around in there.
0: Yeah. He's our age, and now we're watching his son. Speaking of soccer, Tommy Smith's going to join us straight ahead. And it's going to be the greatest conversation.
2: I wonder why you're calling me.
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16: Hello there. I'm Mark Robbins. Chalk up a second straight win for the United States and now first place in Group D after a 2-0 victory over Australia. The U.S. advancing to the knockout round, and Apple soccer analyst Taylor Twellman says the U.S. is where he expected, but now he says the challenge is new.
17: This team's never won back-to-back games in a World Cup since 1930. They don't know what it's like to go in halftime back-to-back games where you have a multi-goal lead. So, Scott, this is a different world for them, and I think the second half was flat. I think the manager should have made a few more subs to give them fresh legs, but they've won two games in two different ways. That should give them momentum and confidence.
16: And that is Taylor Twellman on

0: SportsCenter with SVP. The U.S. with one final group game. That'll be Thursday night against Turkey. Wyndham Clark needs to get through two more rounds at Shinnecock to win a second U.S. Open title in the last 3 years. The 2023 champ has a four-shot lead as he sits at 7-under par after 36 holes. There are 10 players under par through two rounds of that tournament. In the third round beginning right now on Long Island at Shinnecock. WNBA on Friday, Washington beats the New York Liberty. It's the Mystics' first win over New York in their last 11 games. It also snaps the Liberty's 8-game winning streak. Toronto's Marina Mabry ties a WNBA record 9 3-pointers. Toronto's victory over the Connecticut Sun.
1: Hey, it's Michelle Smallman, and coming up Monday, everyone is telling us that the 2026 NBA draft is filled with generational talent, but is there a clear-cut number one choice? We'll talk about it on Sports with Mike, 6 a.m. Eastern, right here on ESPN Radio, ESPN2, and ESPNU.

0: Good morning, it's Anna Lynn. If the rooster's crowing, it's time for Marty and McGee.
1: Up and down the Mississippi.
2: 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You can give us a call, 888-SAY-ESPN. That's 888-729-3776. In 1 hour, David DeLucci is going to join us from Omaha, where I am, to talk about the Men's College World Series, which starts the finals, start this afternoon, 3 o'clock Eastern on ESPN. Ben Kennedy, the COO and heir of NASCAR, will join us to talk about the fact that they got race cars going up and down the tarmac at a naval base, which is awesome this weekend. But joining us now, for the second consecutive week and backed by popular demand, the co-host of the Grumpy Pundits on SiriusXM and a former longtime teammate of ours here at ESPN, Tommy Smith. How are we doing this morning?
3: Good morning, gentlemen. How are you? It's a beautiful morning. The U.S. went waltzing Matilda last night, and they waltzed right into the round of 32. What a great victory for them.
4: Waltzing Matilda?
3: Yes.
4: All right. I'm putting that in the vernacular. Yes. What is that? Yeah, is that a...
3: The Australians are waltzing Matilda, you know. Waltzing Matilda. It's a great song in Australia.
2: Yeah, that is a great song. Tommy, we talked last week, and it was kind of like, man, that was a great win. And this win felt different because now it feels like even those Americans who weren't paying attention are paying attention now because it starts to feel more legit now, doesn't it?
3: Yeah, it's very legit. And, I mean, the crowd behind it, you know, in terms of the fan support is unbelievable. And I think what made the win last night different was, okay, Christian Pulisic was not available to play. We talked about it last week. He had a great first half in the game against Paraguay. Didn't come out in the second half. And everything said all week, oh, yeah, he'll play. But when the lineup was announced, he wasn't there. So it was left to the U.S. to pull together as a team. And, you know, Australia were after coming up with a good... Australia had a good victory over Turkey last week, but they were absolutely no match for the U.S. And I think Popovich, the Australian manager, didn't realize what he was up against, because the two players that scored the goals against Turkey, he left them off. And my point during coverage of the game was, hey, if you have a doubt about two players, what you do is you play them, and if they're not playing well, you give them the hook. But he went the opposite way. He waited until halftime to put them in. And if you ever played soccer and you know you're going in at halftime, the guys that have played 45 minutes have such a heads up on you because they're into the rhythm of the game. It'll take you 10, 15 minutes to get in. But even saying that, the U.S. were much the superior team.
4: Tommy, it's two games, and we're still so early in this tournament. But it's been 30 years since the U.S. won back-to-back World Cup games. So how do you encapsulate what this team is and what that actually means that they look this competitive?
3: Yeah, they've gotten themselves together. They have a new manager, Pochettino, and he has done wonders with this team. I mean, their movement off the ball. You know, people talk to you about winning a game when you're on the ball. So many soccer games are won when you're off the ball. You know, when you're playing without the ball, that's what they talk about. And the U.S. do that very well. And then when they do get possession, they know exactly what they want to do. They have a very straightforward way of looking at things, and they hope to keep you in your own half of the field, which they did last night with Australia for long, long periods of time. And if you keep your own team pushing up, and the other team is having to push back on top of the goal all the time, traffic in front of goal will cause problems. I mean, the odds of what happened last night would be astronomical. I wish I had been on Polymarket or something. The first two games that the U.S. played in the World Cup, own goals as the first goal in each game. I mean, the odds against that are incredible. And you get that kind of a start, and you just keep pushing on, because an own goal will tear the life out of the team you're playing against. You know, the guy who scored the goal, he feels so badly. The guys around him feel so badly. And then it's up to you to make hay. Keep her going, baby. Push him on. Keep the light lit.
2: Tommy Smith joining us here on Marty McGee. And Tommy, our co-worker Sam Borden wrote a column. It said it's finally okay to dream big about the United States in the World Cup. So a lot of people are starting to pay attention now that weren't paying attention 2 days ago. When they're asking, can the United States win this thing, what is your answer?
3: Well, they can win the group. Win the World Cup is a very, very serious statement. Look at the history of the World Cup and find out how many nations have won it. There are very, very few. There's still a lot of big hurdles to be crossed. Okay, so the U.S. now have won the group because of the way the group is set up now, that, you know, it's head-to-head rather than goals scored, which it used to be. So the U.S. can't be caught. So they go into the round of 32 as the winners of this group. The question is, who did he get in the round of 32? I mean, FIFA have made it such a complex deal that even somebody as smart as myself can't figure it out. But anyway, they're going to play in the round of 32. And it looks like, you know, if I listen to all the experts, and of course all those experts always know, it looks like they're going to get Bosnia and Herzegovina, which would be a good draw for the U.S. It would be a very good draw. And if they get over them, then they could get Belgium. Now, that might be a different kettle of fish, because Belgium have gone through a golden age of players. They're not as good as they were, but they're still fairly good. So the U.S., to win the World Cup, guys, there's a lot of hurdles yet. I mean, anybody who watched this week and saw the way England played, Harry Kane, what a player, scores goals, defends, scored 61 goals in Germany this year. Then you have France, Mbappe, he scores the goals as well. You have Messi, maybe he gets away, should have got a red card, but he got himself a hat-trick. So there's many, many pitfalls along the road to winning the World Cup. But you can always dream, man. You can always dream. And if you don't believe me, ask the hockey fans who went to the Olympics some years ago.
4: Harry Kane, very nice guy. Interviewed him at the Masters a couple years ago. What has surprised you most about the first week or two here of this World Cup? For me, Tommy, I think that it's actually kind of off the pitch. I think it's been so cool to see so many people from all around the globe come to the United States of America and experience the true United States of America. It's been really fun to watch on social media and see how much fun and joy people are having coming to our country.
3: Yeah, that's the incredible part of it all. And that's what the World Cup, guys, is set out to be. It's meant to be a gathering of teams who compete for the World Cup. But it's also meant to be a gathering of the cultures all coming together. And you're going to experience my culture, I'm going to experience your culture. If you were in Boston this week, I mean, the Scots took the place over. They drank it dry several times, not just once, several times. And then they came out last night and they gave up a very early goal. I thought they were very unlucky. I really thought the Scots were very unlucky. It'd be a shame to see them go out of this competition because they've brought so much to it. And then you look at the Norwegians. Hey, they're rowing the boat no matter where you go. They're in Times Square rowing the boat. I mean, there's just so much. There's such an element outside of what's playing on the field. You're dead right. There's so much to see. There's so much to be part of. And you see the players at the end of the game, and even though they've lost, they're hugging and everybody's, you know, they're after beating the living daylights out of one another. But when the game is over, it's all done and gone, and they're the best of friends, and that's the way it should be. That's what the World Cup is supposed to be. It's fine that there's a big trophy at the end of the World Cup, but it's what goes on in between the World Cup. And the one thing you don't want to do in the World Cup finals is, as a fan, you don't want to be home before the postcards.
2: Amen. Amen to all that, Tommy. All right, so Tommy, my favorite videos are the ones where we're seeing these guys from England going to Waffle House,
4: Bucky's,
2: and going to Texas Roadhouse and drinking, you know, American beer. Now, are we gonna see a transformative deal here? We're gonna go to Europe next year, and people are gonna be eating open Texas Roadhouse franchises and drinking Budweiser.
3: Oh, I mean, definitely, definitely. I mean, Budweiser was always a pretty popular beer in Europe. But, you know, there are things that will be developed and you just can't forget them. I mean, the one thing that everybody I talk to, they can't believe, like, when you walk into a restaurant in Ireland or England and you get a sandwich and they cut it, it's a little three-corner thing, like, you know, three, it's like a triangle, and maybe the crust of it is cut off as well. So it's a tiny, tiny little bit. You go into a, get a sandwich here, you'd need two people to carry it out before you start eating it. That's the length of it. I mean, it's incredible when you see the difference in the amount of food that is served to you in American restaurants compared to what's served to you in the rest of the world. Absolutely incredible.
2: Yeah. No, the best part of the reaction when they refill the drink. And the Europeans are like, "What? So how much does this cost? Does it cost anything? You already paid for it." And that's my favorite reaction.
4: Tommy, have you ever had a Bucky's brisket sandwich?
3: No, I'm sorry, I haven't.
4: You need to put that on your homework list here.
3: I always remember going into a restaurant in Dallas, and I ordered a steak, and the young woman said to me, she said, "And what temperature would you like it?" And I said, "Hot if possible." I didn't realize she was asking me that. I went, "Well done."
4: You're the man, dude. Thank you for
2: the absolute best. If they keep winning, then we'll have you back. Yes.
3: Okay.
2: And
3: okay.
2: Somebody else just came and took my other coffee.
3: Even if they start losing, you can still have me back for a while. I keep you covered for the World Cup, for the whole World Cup. Okay, Marty and McGee, take care, guys. Lovely talking to you again. Have a great weekend. Happy Father's Day to everybody.
4: Thank you, sir.
2: There you go. The absolute best, man. The absolute best. And, yeah, my favorite part.
4: As hot as possible.
2: As hot as possible. And you know, meanwhile, they're trying to give it to him. It's still mooing. And they're trying to give it to him. There you go. Tommy Smith, absolute best, man. It's hard not to get excited about soccer when the home team is winning games. And it's even more difficult not to get fired up about soccer after talking to that guy. It's Marty McGee on ESPN Radio, the ESPN app, and the SEC Network.
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2: Era. And there's a whole story NPR did last fall about this. And apparently the origin of the term came from Matt Cameron, who is the drummer from
4: former
2: Soundgarden.
4: Former Pearl Jam drummer.
2: Yeah, Soundgarden.
4: And Pearl Jam.
2: And he said that he wrote a book in 1994 about Soundgarden, and he referred to butt rock. He said, quote, "Butt rock is the stupidest basic three-chord rock that you could possibly play." And that's where the term came from. And so there you go. And that's but whatever, we're in.
4: I was a little flummoxed when that was where the whole algorithm went. Butt rock. And it's all those songs. It's Nickelback, Three Doors Down, Hinder, Filter,
2: Creed,
4: et cetera. Yeah, lots of Creed for sure. But I like it, so whatever.
2: When I was, I had a stretch there where I was covering the NFL, and I was covering, and it was like the 2015, 2016. I was covering the Panthers a lot because they were good. And they were the ones that came up with Creed bombing, and it was Greg Olsen. And so I'd be interviewing someone, and we'd have a TV camera in there, whatever, in the locker room after practice. And all of a sudden, while, I don't know, Luke Kuechly or somebody's trying to give an interview, all of a sudden Greg Olsen would just get right up in their face, right in their ear hole, and start singing Creed songs as loud as he could. And it became like a thing. And Scott Stapp, who was the lead singer of Creed, he ended up coming to like Panthers games and stuff. And he was I don't know where Stapp's from, but he was not a Panthers fan, but he became a Panthers fan. And that's the year they made their run to the Super Bowl. And so Creed bombing became like a big thing. But it was literally, and Greg Olsen is the nicest guy in the world and a phenomenal television analyst, which surprises no one. But if you ever interviewed him, but he would ruin your interview. Like, you spend all day setting up an interview with Cam Newton or whatever, and in the middle of it, Greg Olsen would just right in his face.
4: With arms wide open.
2: That's what he did. That's what he did. I mean, constantly. And to Scott Stapp's credit, he embraced it.
4: I think it was Thanksgiving, like 2000, early 2000s. 1, 2, 3, 4, somewhere around in there. And Creed did the Dallas Cowboys halftime show on Thanksgiving. Have you seen this in a while? Dude, there are like Aladdin. Aladdin is like flying around doing Cirque du Soleil.
2: That's amazing.
4: I mean, with wings and like ribbons and tapestry, and it's a whole thing. And you got Stapp over there, you know, he's like, my sacrifice, you know.
2: I just, you and I talk all the time on this show about self-awareness, like knowing who you are.
4: Yeah, man.
2: And embracing that. And don't try to sell us on this persona when we all know what your actual persona is. And Scott Stapp has never once apologized. He is him being him.
4: He shouldn't, dude. They're awesome.
2: But there ain't anything fake about it. Like that is the deal. I love it. And it's but yeah. Butt rock. I've not heard that term. And based on my Google search, this has been around for a while. I mean, that book was written 20 years ago, 30 years ago. But I did not know that.
4: There was just a whole entire list. It must have been 20 playlists when I typed in early 2000s alternative rock.
2: Yeah.
4: And that's all that stuff came up. And butt rock, you know, just like on and on and on. I'm like, geez, what is this? But the playlists were awesome.
2: I was going to say, what it was your jam, is what it was.
4: It was, dude.
2: Yeah. No, it's.
4: I think, like, Nickelback has some haters. Creed has some haters. A lot of those bands that are on those lists, though, man, they're one and dones. But thing about being a one and done, man, you can ride that for 30 years.
2: Oh, no. But that's what's happening now. It's the reason those playlists showed up, is that now it's cool again. Like now, it's like there's a rebound, there's a renaissance going on. I was a big Three Doors Down guy. I think I've told this story on the show before, but Three Doors Down got very much in the NASCAR community there for a minute, and they had that great music video that they shot with Dale Earnhardt Jr. and Tony Stewart. And I was there. We were shooting like behind the scenes because I used to work at NASCAR, and we would do these home DVDs, these home videos. And we did like this Tony Stewart smoke home video. And Three Doors Down, like, love Tony. And so they let us use their music. And so we shot this behind the scenes stuff at the old Concord Motor Speedway, the short track. And you can look at, I can't remember what the song was, but it's like 3:30 in the morning. And we're sitting in these bleachers, me and my boss from NASCAR, we're sitting in these bleachers, and we're sitting with the lead singer from Three Doors Down, who I think we just passed away not too long ago. And we're
4: Brad Arnold.
2: Yeah.
4: Rest in peace,
2: nicest buddy. Guy in the world.
4: Oh, my gosh. He was amazing.
2: But he's sitting there, and he's got this big glass bottle, and he's just dragging off this thing. I mean, just glug, glug, glug, glug, glug. And we think he's hydrating or whatever. It's clear, whatever it is he's drinking. And then they called on him, hey, come on down, we need you for this shot. And he looked at me, he goes, you want any of this while I'm gone? And he handed me that thing, and I sniffed it, and it was not water. And, dude, he was just, I mean, pulling off that thing. And but that's was a rock star. But I'm trying to remember what the song was now. It's going to drive me crazy.
4: The Road I'm On.
2: The Road I'm On. That was it. Yep.
4: They were racing them Chevy Tahoes.
2: Yes, they were. Well, we were there, 3 o'clock in the morning, and it was a big old giant crew. And it was Dale Jr. and Tony Stewart. That was a different time right there, son.
4: People are now sending me all these videos from the Creed Thanksgiving halftime show. And there is a dude, I'm not kidding you, man. He looks like Aladdin just flying around the football field.
2: During the break, if you want to know what I'm going to be doing, I'm going to be looking that up.
4: Stapp is just ripping. This dude is bald-headed, wearing like hot pants, and he has wings and stuff, and he's fly, like, it's, yeah.
2: Hey, by the way, I threw it up on Twitter, the poll. Do you like putting players through hellish playing conditions at the U.S. Open? And so far, 93.5% have said yep.
4: Yep.
2: So they ain't worried about their well-being. They're worried about we're worried about our entertainment.
4: It makes all of us feel better because we all suck at golf.
2: Yeah.
4: Every day, all day, and they don't. And for at least a weekend, they look like they do too.
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31: And the team, like I've not seen in this World Cup. 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
30: That's Hercules Gomez early on ESPN Radio's Game Night. The U.S. is going to wrap up first place, or does wrap up first place in Group D after Paraguay got a win over Turkey 1-0. Major League Baseball from Friday. Dodgers down to their last licks against the Orioles.
32: Two outs and the 1-2 pitch to Rushing. He swings and loops it into right field. That's a base hit. Paul comes around third. Here's the throw to the plate. Paul slides. He's safe. And the ball gets away. Here comes Ward. Dodgers win. Dodgers win. They come back and win.
30: All the excitement on AM 570 LA Sports. Dodgers over the Orioles 3-2. Yankees behind, 13 strikeouts from Cam Slitter in just six innings. Shut out the Reds 5-0. Saturday, Major League Baseball right here on ESPN Radio. 3:30 Eastern. That's when the coverage begins. Braves and the Brewers from Atlanta.
0: Hey, it's Michelle Smallman coming up Monday. Now that the 25-26 NBA season is officially over, it's time to look ahead to the NBA offseason and which team has a chance to improve themselves the most. It's on Sportsmanlike, 6 a.m. Eastern, right here on ESPN Radio, ESPN 2, and ESPNU.
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2: 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It's 888-729-3776. The best part is, if y'all are on the Twitter machine, Marty just retweeted a video that Onis Onesie, I'm sorry, man, I know I'm pronouncing that wrong, but this guy sent it to you, and it's them playing the halftime show. And there's like an angel flying around.
4: That's what I'm saying.
2: And Scott Stapp has on a Cowboys jersey, and the Dallas Cowboy cheerleaders are out there. But I was looking at that video on mute when they just played that song for us coming out of break, and it was perfect.
4: Sideburns and soul patches, son.
2: And the whole
4: experience.
2: Yeah, there's two guys flying around like you're right with Aladdin pants on, and one of them's bald. Yeah.
4: Not really sure what the deal is, but
2: yeah. And holy soul patch. The guitar player like a freaking. He's got like a highway running from his
4: full
2: from the bottom of his lip. Yeah,
4: full sand soul patch right there, man. And like jet black dyed hair.
2: Yeah,
4: just rocking, dude. At halftime,
2: but again,
4: where's the turkeys? Turkeys and cranberries and Aladdin just whipping around all over the place. Bald headed, got them hammer pants on, just ripping.
3: You guys.
2: Yeah, all I can think is Pat Summerall and John Madden in the booth watching this going, what the hell? Eating turkey legs.
3: Did you guys hear the story about how Creed signed their original like record contract in blood?
4: No.
3: Says, yeah.
4: Maybe that was their creed.
3: Scott Stapp. Yeah, Scott Stapp and bassist Brian Marshall.
4: Stapp.
3: Yeah, I know. Says they actually signed their original record contract with Wind Up Records using their own blood. The label promptly rejected the bloody contract because a contract written in blood could not be accepted as legally binding document, and they were forced to do the entire contract over again.
4: Wow.
2: So all these years, these guys get banged on because they're not hard enough, right? Butt rock. But they tried to sign their contract in blood like they were freaking Lestat the Vampire. That's pretty hardcore,
4: dude. If you sign a contract in blood, what are you using? What are you using, like a dart? Are you using like a quill?
3: Yeah,
4: are you
3: I'm
4: going
3: thinking.
4: Out?
2: Quill.
4: Yeah, like what? Yeah. What do you? And where does do you just like? Maybe cut your forearm or, you know, poke your leg. What's the process there? I would love to know.
2: You get a big feather from one of these two guys that was flying around a halftime show, right?
4: Yeah, exactly.
2: One of these angels. Yeah. Yeah, if you're Scott Stapp, you just ask for Gabriel the Angel to come down and just hand you a feather, and then you sign
4: those,
2: with it.
4: Those boys weren't Cirque du Soleil. They were Cirque du Olé.
2: Dude, I'm telling you. But it's.
1: Can you take me higher?
2: All right, so we're going down this road. We're just going to do it. Did you ever do the deal? I think I already know the answer to this, but you had to have done like a Blood Brothers handshake with some other hillbilly back in the day, right?
4: Oh, absolutely, dude.
2: So I had a buddy of mine named Jody Blanton in Shelby, North Carolina.
4: Name. Jody Blanton. By God, he probably hit bombs too, didn't he?
2: But Jody and I, this has been like third grade, second grade. But Jody and I decided we've been watching Grizzly Adams, the old TV show, and Grizzly Adams did the Blood Brother handshake with, like, you know, his Native American friend. Like, he took a knife and cut the middle of his palm and shook hands.
4: Yeah, that's like mixed, some Lost Boys stuff.
2: Mixed their blood, exactly. I watched Lost Boys the other night, but my buddy Jody and I decided that's what we're going to do, and
5: But then we start like, well, we're really going to cut our hands? And so then it became, well, you know what? I got this scab on my hand. I'm just going to pick that scab and bleed. And then we'll shake hands like that. Like, we're starting to wuss out.
4: Even.
5: Because now you got this, we're like in third grade. Now we're going to get a pocket knife and cut our hand open. But yeah, but by God, Grizzly Adams did it. So we were going to do it. But yeah, and so somewhere, Jody Blanton, Blanton Automotive down here in Shelby, North Carolina. I'm pretty sure he's got some of my blood coursing through his veins because we're blood brothers. And I ain't talked to him since probably 1979.
4: Well, that's good. I'm glad you made a forever creed with your boy Jody Blanton.
5: Yeah.
4: Written in blood like Scott Stapp et al. Sideburns and soul patches. Cirque de Olay. Go Cowboys.
5: This video is one of the greatest things I've ever seen.
4: I'm telling you, man, it's a whole experience. There is just so much going on here that the Aladdin dude, like the bald-headed dude, he looks like the lead singer of Live. Do you remember Live?
5: Oh, yeah. Oh, yeah.
4: I alone love you. They were awesome. Yeah. They were freaking awesome.
5: Do they qualify as butt rock, or is that
4: no,
5: too
4: dude.
5: Hard?
4: No, nah, they're alt, man. They're alt. Yeah. They're awesome. Awesome. Awesome. Awesome. But... And it's all the hairdos, like the super spiky hair and the sideburns and the facial hair and the facial expressions. I mean, I'm watching it right now narrating, and like Stapp, he has some facial expressions that are very intense.
5: Yes. And the hair is luxurious. You know, I feel like
4: holding something.
5: I was sitting there talking about like what athletes look like this, because the NFL guys didn't look like this. You know who looked like this was the baseball guys. The baseball guys,
4: yeah,
5: and the race car drivers.
4: All those Boston Red Sox from like 2004.
5: Oh yeah. The dirt dogs and all that stuff. But there was definitely the baseball guys were all in on soul patches and blow dried hair Yeah, it was definitely the baseball guys. Isn't it funny with sports how there's a look? Like, I can tell when you and I are in an airport on Saturday in the fall or on a Friday, I can spot the referees from 100 miles away because there's just a look. And golfers have a look, and baseball guys have a look. Like, I see baseball scouts on an airplane. I'm like, these guys are going to spring training. Like, you can just tell. But those guys couldn't work in the NFL. Like, there's a different – soccer – there's a soccer look. It's fascinating to me how different sports, they just have a different look. And baseball was definitely all in on the butt rock look in the early 2000s.
4: Pretty
5: soul
4: sweet.
5: Patches and peroxide.
4: Well, I was in. I mean, I was all in. I had the whole full Monty. I had the whole smorgasbord, the whole buffet. And it was incredibly unfortunate.
5: Yeah, I never did. I'm a little bit older than you.
4: Yeah, but you're also you're a little more put together. I'm a little bit more of a wild card than you are, I think.
5: What are you saying? Just because I have the same haircut now that I had when I was 19?
4: Yeah, that.
5: I had the mullet in high school. Like when I moved to Travers Rest, I grew it way out long in the back. Like I still.
4: You got any evidence of this?
5: Yeah, I need it in a yearbook. Like I don't have anything scanned, but I'll when I get home I'll. From Omaha, I'll do it. I don't have anything.
4: Scanned is even an old word.
5: Yeah,
4: we're so old.
5: But I definitely had. I definitely this like from the ears up, the same haircut as now, but from the ears back, it got pretty long down the back of my neck.
4: Oh, John Saber, he writes in here to the Tweeter Machine. When you listen to Marty and McGee, then get told the music you grew up on or you grew up loving is called butt rock, and it's crying memes or gifs, crying gifs. Sorry, man. Well, I'm telling you, I didn't know either till the other day. I'm sitting there trying to get motivated to pump some iron. Just want to hear some Creed. Just want to hear some Nickelback, some Hinder. Honey, why you calling me?
5: Yeah, Steve Brzezinski, longtime friend of the show, he said, learning about butt rock has been a fantastic history lesson today. You never know what we'll learn on a Saturday morning. And I love the fact that we're talking about this because it is Father's Day weekend. Because I don't know if I'd have called it butt rock, I'd have called it dad rock. But it all comes back around, doesn't it, son? Kids right now are buying LPs and cassettes. And we thought they were gone forever. And I'm pretty sure I thought that butt rock was gone forever. And you are single-handedly bringing it back one arm curl at a time. And
4: yeah, man.
5: We appreciate your service, Dad.
4: Always. Yep.
5: It's Marty here for you on ESPN Radio, the ESPN app, and on your 8 CD
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0: Coming up on the Monday edition of Unsportsmanlike with Evan Cohen, Chris Canty, and me, Michelle Smallman. 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We asked one of their biggest fans, Ice Cube, when he joins us at 9:30 a.m. Eastern. 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
1: 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That's 888-729-3776. Dave DeLucci is going to join us at the top of the hour to talk about the College World Series. I am live from Omaha. They will play the first game of the Men's College World Series Championship Series this afternoon, 3 o'clock Eastern. That's been moved up. Was it 8? Now it's at 3. Y'all be aware of that. And then Ben Kennedy is going to join us in about 45 minutes. He's the COO, the coup of NASCAR, and he is the mastermind behind what they're doing this weekend, which we haven't talked about. I want to ask about it. So NASCAR, for folks that don't know, is running this weekend at a Naval Air Station in San Diego, and they're incorporating tarmacs, and they got aircraft carriers parked in the background, and the Truck Series race there yesterday, and it is the visuals, man, of those race cars on that track with that backdrop. There's certainly some issues with the track, and that's understandable. The trucks tore some stuff up yesterday, but I'm telling you, man, the visuals of that thing on television are pretty remarkable.
2: They are, and the race yesterday was thrilling. The NASCAR Craftsman Truck Series race yesterday, Lane Riggs, second generation NASCAR driver, won that race and called himself Lane Van Riggsbergen in victory lane, because there is a race driver at the Cup level named Shane Van Gisbergen who has, I mean, it's unbelievable how talented this dude is on road course racing where they turn left and right. He's improved dramatically on ovals, but he is just the standard by which everyone else is measured on road courses. I think he started 14 road course races in the Cup Series and won half of them.
1: Yeah.
2: And will certainly be the favorite to win tomorrow. But that race was crazy yesterday. One of the drivers blew the chicane there at the end and had to stop by rule, and it was aggressive and physical and intense, and these dudes are like getting air off of one of the corners, and I was watching a couple of clips on NASCAR.com, and our buddy Jimmy Johnson was practicing a Cup car and did a full 360 degree spin in one of the corners and never lifted, just stayed in the loud pedal.
1: Yeah.
2: And never hit anything. So it is incredible to look at, because you have the USS Carl Vinson there, and it's a really cool idea. Ben will really walk us through all of the details of how it came to be. He is just this grandiose thinker, this fearless thinker. He was the mastermind, the spearhead behind them running the Busch Clash in the LA Coliseum, and now we're out there at Naval Base Coronado to have a 3 points paying races. So should be pretty wild, man, tomorrow afternoon. And I'd imagine, and barring some sort of disaster, SVG will be that dude.
1: Yeah. Well, there's no reason to not think so. And, yeah, but quietly, you're right. Quietly, he's better on his ovals. And quietly, if he gets it together at all, I mean, he's more than likely going to be in that championship group. And there's no telling, but but you and I have watched a lot of, I used to write about this forever, about road course ringers. And, you know, you would have a lot of guys show up, Abara said, and these guys that would show up and would be hired by teams just to run road courses because these oval racing guys just weren't that good at it. But those guys also never won those races. Like Jeff Gordon would still win those races. And, you know, Chase Elliott would still win those races. And it's been fascinating to watch. Marcus Ambrose back in the day came from the same type of racing that Shane did. And watching those guys work so hard to become so much better, it's the edge that I've always believed that NASCAR had over the other series, which is it makes you have to run all these different types of racetracks. And you got to be good. Guys used to be able to kind of skip those road course races. Only had two a year. And now you can't do that. You got to run them all, especially with the new point system. All right, Swamp Dog is on the line. Swamp Dog, welcome back to the show, buddy.
3: Good morning, gentlemen. Thank you for taking my call this morning.
1: Yeah, man.
3: I want to run something by you guys. you guys, I know how much y'all love your music and everything. And I was talking with Paul Feinbaum about this the other day. We got on the discussion of, I know you're in out there in Omaha, and walk-up music for batters. I got three songs I'd like to suggest for walk-up songs for a batter. See what y'all think about them. One of them is the great John Fogerty, center field. Mm-hmm. You know, y'all remember that one?
1: Yep, hand claps.
3: And another one is Call Me to Breathe by Leonard Skinner. It was written by J.J. Cale, but Leonard Skinner made it popular. And, you know, it's Call Me to Breathe. He keeps blowing down the road. If you got speed, you can blow around the bases. I thought that would fit a guy that could actually run. You think he's at second, but he's at third. Call Him to Breathe, you know. And then another one is Bob Seger's Like a Rock.
1: Okay.
3: You know, strong as I could be, I stood out, arrow straight, nothing got to me, that kind of thing. Y'all like any of those, or y'all...
2: No, we like all of those.
1: No, we like all of those. No, just so you know, they're all on our phones right now. So, yeah, you're good. Yeah, absolutely, we like them. No, I think Seger is the most underrated artist of his era. I'm such a huge fan. Never saw him. He's done touring. He said he's done. But I think he's on blue. But to me, walk-up song, Marty, it's all about the first 15 seconds because that's kind of all you got. And so I played in a charity softball game with the Charlotte Knights a couple times, and because they always play the Star Wars, like the Darth Vader theme, and they play the Avengers theme when I come up. But I always said Unchained by Van Halen was the walk-up song because it jumps in immediately. Because you only got about 10 seconds. And so it can't be like a slow build-up song. You gotta jump directly in. And Unchained is like Eddie is immediately just hammering in the first like microsecond of the song. What's your walk-up song?
2: I would say Paradise City.
1: Okay.
2: I think it would be Paradise City, probably. Welcome to the Jungle would be fantastic too. It would probably be a GNR song. I would imagine it'd be something from Appetite.
1: Yeah, because it's all about the intro. Because the intro is all you got.
2: Is
1: you can't lean on the chorus because no one will ever hear the chorus.
2: He was talking about. Well, that's a good thing about Paradise City is they start with
1: it. Oh yeah.
2: Hopefully. He was talking about Like a Rock. Those Chevy commercials in the 80s and 90s, when they used Like a Rock, not just for the commercial, I mean, it was their company slogan, Like a Rock, was one of the greatest advertising campaigns ever in the history of American consumer marketing. And they need to bring it back.
1: Yeah. Why not? It was, and that was, that album was ridiculous. American Storm. And again, I was a huge Seger guy. I had this conversation. Again, it's Father's Day weekend. We're talking about old school. I had this conversation literally with a guy the other day about, I think Bob Seger's the most underrated artist of his time because he was overshadowed, and understandably so, by Mellencamp and Springsteen and those guys, but Seger is, people kind of been rediscovering him lately, but yeah, bring back Like a Rock. Why not? Right?
2: I mean, it was just so iconic, you know, with the Silverado back then and the S10 back then, and they did such a good job with the marketing that they did and to whom they were marketing, you know, blue collar America, guys who are getting their hands dirty and out there working hard. And that would certainly play today.
1: Yeah.
2: I mean, in a world of Teslas, be like a rock.
1: I remember
2: some fossil fuels.
1: It was when Dodge was like trying to get out of NASCAR. I wrote a column going, don't leave NASCAR. I understand you don't have money. Fine.

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13: Hello there. I'm Mark Robbins. The United States wins its second straight World Cup game in 2026. It's the first time it's happened since 1930. 2-0 over Australia on Friday in Seattle. That win, coupled with Paraguay's victory, clinches first place in Group D for the United States, and it's on to the knockout stage. And Apple TV soccer analyst Brian Dunsett says deep respect is developing for this U.S. squad.
14: From the opening moment against Paraguay to what we saw today, the amount of my English friends, they're just saying, you guys got a real chance. So from a conversation about getting out of the group to now their expectations at a bare minimum is that we're in a quarterfinal match and potentially pushing through to a deeper knockout round. I think the narrative is adjusting, but again, there's still a lot of work to do, and don't think for a second that this group of players is comfortable with what they've done so far because they understand how much further they need to go.
13: That's Brian Dunseth earlier on Amber and Ian here on ESPN Radio. At the U.S. Open at Shinnecock, Wyndham Clark has the lead after two rounds. He's 7 under par, 4 shots better than 4 other golfers. There are 10 players total who are under par at the halfway point. In Major League Baseball Friday, Braves over the Brewers 3-2. It's a weekend battle of division leaders in Atlanta, and that is our Saturday Major League broadcast here on

0: 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Elsewhere in the bigs, Dodgers walk off the Orioles 6-5 on a two-run single by Dalton Rushing.
1: Hey, it's Michelle Smallman, and coming up Monday, now that the 25-26 NBA season is officially over, it's time to look ahead to the NBA offseason and which team has a chance to improve themselves the most. 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

0: Good morning, it's Anna Lynn. If the rooster's crowing, it's time for Marty and McGee.
1: I've been down the Mississippi.
2: 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Thanks to Tommy Smith for joining us earlier to talk about the World Cup. Ben Kennedy from NASCAR is going to join us at the bottom of the hour. I'm live in Omaha, Nebraska. Marty is live at the Jersey Shore, and the man who joins us now, also live, sort of live, from Omaha, Nebraska, longtime big leaguer, Ole Miss legend, World Series champion, David DeLucci. How are we doing this morning?
3: I'm good, man. I'm live from the Fairfield Inn, about three blocks from Charles Schwab Stadium.
2: Oh, I appreciate the effort. So just so y'all know, had dinner with DeLucci last night, and I was kind of wanting to ask him to be on the show, but they moved the game. The game was supposed to be at 8 o'clock Eastern. Now it's moving to 3 o'clock Eastern, which was a smart move, by the way, because there's a big old nasty Nebraska storm coming. And I very reluctantly, Dave, I politely but reluctantly was like, hey, man, I know you're probably going to sleep in, but could you come on the show? So thanks for coming on.
3: Yeah, no, always a pleasure to be on the show with you and Marty. And last night was a tame night because the early day today, so you picked a good morning for me.
4: All right, before we jump in here to breaking down this game today and getting the College World Series final series underway this afternoon, we just had a guy call in. His name's Swamp Dog. Old Swamp Dog called in talking about walk-up songs. If ever there was an expert on this topic, you're him. What walk-up songs were the most impactful during your esteemed career?
3: Well, I think you got to go with Mariano Rivera, Enter Sandman, as the bullpen gate opened up. Trevor Hoffman, Hell's Bells, as he came out of the bullpen. That's two of the most iconic. I'm going to have to brag here because I think ESPN did a top walk-up song, and I made the list. I was way up there. I don't know if I was four or five, something like that. I did the theme song to The Godfather, and I only did it. I had to tell our music guy that only in clutch situations should they use the theme song for The Godfather. So that was good. And then I think I know where this is going. I had Mambo Italiano in New York. That was picked by Mr. Steinbrenner himself. Wasn't one of the best walk-up songs that I've ever had, but he picked that for the Italian guy on the team because he wanted to get the Italians riled up in the stands. I wore that one in 2003 for half the year with the Yankees.
2: So I want to this. You've told me this story before, but did you know that was coming when they started playing Mambo Italiano as you walked up to the plate?
3: No, I didn't. I mean, you know, Jeter's got at that time he had the latest hip hop song from Jay-Z that hadn't hit the radio yet, and Giambi had Beastie Boys, Sabotage. Like all these guys had just these awesome walk up songs, you know. And being new to the team, I didn't have a chance to pick my song. So I go up and I've got Mambo Italiano playing, and I'm like, oh, that's interesting. You know, first AB, not something that I was a heavy metal guy. I liked, you know, Megadeth and all that kind of stuff. Second AB, Mambo Italiano. Third AB, Mambo Italiano. So after the game, I go to Jeter and I'm like, hey, man, who do I talk to about changing my song? So he says, oh, you know, you got to call Rick up there. So I call Rick and I'm like, hey, you think I can get a different song? And he goes, no. He starts laughing. He goes, actually, Mr. Steinbrenner recommended that song be for you. So I don't think you're going to be able to change this song. He said, you know that DeLuccio kid? That's what he called me, DeLuccio instead of DeLucci. He goes, you know that DeLuccio kid? I like that DeLuccio kid. Let's give him an Italian song so we can get all the Italians in the stands to get fired up. So I had Mambo Italiano for, what is it, Rosemary Clooney, I think? Who was it that sang that?
2: Yeah, George Clooney's aunt.
3: I follow Jay-Z with Mambo Italiano. You talk about a buzzkill in a stadium.
4: I will tell you,
2: so
4: my friend.
2: That's why, Marty, I always, ever see DeLucci in Omaha, yell, "Hey, it's DeLuccio, it's DeLuccio." And everybody's like, "That's not his name." I'm like, "No, it is, because Mr. Steinbrenner said it was."
4: I married into, many, many moons ago, a completely out-of-their-collective-minds, irrational Philadelphia Italian sports family. And they would probably, despite the fact that you were playing for the Yankees, appreciate the effort, nonetheless. But so you're talking about Jeter, man. What was the most jaw-dropping moment you had with him as a teammate? I promise we'll get to the College World Series, y'all, but I like storytelling.
3: I'm going to say Jeter was one of the best teammates I've ever had. I hated playing against him, loved playing with him. He just had a sense of air of confidence, borderline arrogance, and I just hated it. I mowed him over in Game 7 of the World Series in 2001 when I went to second. We became great friends when we became teammates. He's made some unbelievable plays on the field. The most impressive thing situations was away from the stadium. Wherever he went, it was like the daggum Beatles. I mean, he would just have a line of people just wanting to see him. So I was impressed mostly with not only his athleticism, but the way he was able to handle himself under the biggest microscope, the biggest sports city in the country, and in the toughest media. He was a professional. He was respectful. I mean, just an all around great guy. So, but the way people reacted to him, man, in public was just unbelievable.
2: David DeLuccio joining us here, ESPN college baseball analyst. You can see him on the SEC Network later today. All right. So, DeLuccio, we're here. You and I are both here in Omaha. I think most of us expected to see the North Carolina Tar Heels in the championship series out of their side of the bracket. None of us expected to see Oklahoma there. Just based on they just vanished back in April and May and got bounced from Hoover in one game. What's your take on what we might see when the first pitch is thrown at 3 o'clock Eastern on Saturday afternoon?
3: Well, if it's going as it has been for Oklahoma, you're going to see a team that's playing fearless baseball with tons of confidence. And there's always something to say about a team playing with momentum, and this team's got it. We tend to forget, those that follow baseball in the SEC, that they started the season, the first seven games, scoring double-digit runs. So it was an offense right out of the gate. That was a top-10 team, and then they fizzled out in April, into March, April, because the SEC, as we know, is a gauntlet, and you face the best of the best every weekend. And then they kicked it in gear. While they've kicked it in gear in the NCAA tournament, they've taken down Georgia Tech, the winner of the ACC conference and tournament, the Big Ten winner in conference and tournament in Kansas, and the SEC conference and tournament champion in Georgia. That's not a fluke, man. And those are not one game, get lucky, had a ball go your way games. They beat each of those teams two times. So they're playing, they're hot. They're playing with confidence. They're swinging the bats great. The pitching is incredible. They've started three freshmen here in the College World Series. I don't think that's ever been done, and they've dealt. So if they continue with what they're doing, they're gonna face a North Carolina team that's got 82 home runs this year. They can hit the ball, but they're not as big of a threat as what Georgia was with 179 home runs. So I think they're just going to pound the strike zone and throw strikes. And the offensive production has been every single player in their roster except for one. There's only one of the nine guys does not have a hit. The rest of the guys have contributed. So they've got the monkey off their back. They're feeling good. They're hitting home runs. They're driving in runs. And I just see them to continue to play fearless.
4: It seems like Coach Forbes' messaging to his team is all gas, no brakes. We're here to stomp some ass. And that seems to be a little bit of a departure, but very intentional messaging to his young men. What do you see from the confidence he's built in that group?
3: Well, confidence in baseball comes from success, because there's very little of it. And once you find success, you have to continue with whatever it is that you're doing and whatever the message is that you send your team. And as long as you're steady with that message and from the top, you can't have these big shifts and changes. You can't be emotional and have the high highs and low lows. And it's a long season, even in college. So as long as you can stay consistent with your message, your team trusts you, and they follow the leaders. Both of these programs have had success in the past in different conferences, and the level of expectations are extremely high. They've flown under the radar. So a lot of it is, hey, we're going to do things to put ourselves on the map and impress the rest of the country and get the eyeballs on them. So I love the mentality of these two teams, and you're going to see it today from the two pitchers that are going to take the mound. Jason DeCaro is the ace for North Carolina. When you look in that dude's eyes, he's committed. And for a freshman, Cord Rager is the same exact way. So these guys are just built different in today's era than they were many years ago. They don't get rattled a whole lot. That comes from the top for sure.
2: David DeLuccia, we'll get you out of here on this one. I just have a quick question before we get ready for the College World Series. When you were inducted into the Louisiana American Italian Hall of Fame, like, do you get like a special plaque, or did they play the Godfather theme? Like, what is your memento from that night?
3: I went in with Ray Boom Boom Mancini. How about that? How awesome is that, man? I got all kind of stuff. I got like this quartz vase and some Mardi Gras beads and a medal. They had a big, huge, like Rocky Balboa mascot walking around there with a big head. I got a picture with him. It was great. And that's one of my proudest moments, because I'm so proud of my heritage and from where my family came from in Sicily, and to be able to represent them. It was a good night. It was a night full of pasta and wine. So
4: and wine, yes, sir.
2: There you go.
4: Luch, did you know? I had to have told you this. Did you know that I have a foul ball from Scott Brosius's bat from game one of that 2001 World Series in Phoenix, Arizona?
3: Come on.
4: Dude, swear, man. So Brosius fouls it off, and I was sitting right behind home plate, and he fouled it way up high into the second deck, and some big old fat boy was holding a beer in one hand and the dog in the other, and it hit him square in the chest and fell straight down to me. It fell straight down into my hand. And it was so cool, because if you remember, the balls during that series for you guys right after 9/11 were gold stamped with the American flag. And that is the coolest, that of all the cool sports memorabilia I've been blessed to accrue, that one is way up there, sitting on my desk right now.
3: Man,
4: Kurt Schilling
3: great.
4: Was pitching
3: and
4: for
3: just
4: y'all.
3: Think about what that ball symbolized after 9/11 and having the Yankees there. I mean, that's more than just the baseball. The whole country was wrapped around that series, and it was a good one, man. Went seven innings and was a walk off in the bottom of the ninth and the bottom of the seventh. So that's amazing. I love that story.
4: Pretty cool, man.
2: There you go. That's awesome. All right. Well, hey, we'll see you over at the ballpark later, and. Y'all can watch Mr. DeLuccia on SEC Network breaking down whatever happens this afternoon over at the ballpark.
3: No walk-up songs. I'll just be sitting there without a walk-up song. So, but I appreciate it, guys. Thanks for having me on.
4: No walk-up song, but we got to get old Parker Daigle on some wine and pasta
5: for right. you boys out there.
6: Mambo Italiano. There you go. That's it. There you go.
5: David See you, bro. Lucci. Thank you.
6: One of the all-time good dudes right there. And, yeah, dinner last night, I was like, man, I know tomorrow's early now, but could you come on the show? So, but he and I were laughing last night. The last time we had him on the show was a couple years ago, and he and I both were out. Like, I don't think I ever slept. And I know he slept maybe 90 minutes, and it was and I remember he came on the show. He said, yeah, McGee and I were Bible study all night last night. I'm like, yeah. I'm not sure if that's what that was, but yeah. All right, listen, we have a caller on hold we're going to get to, and apparently it involves Bob Seger, beer, and Chris Berman. It's Marty McGee on ESPN Radio, the ESPN app, and the SEC Network.
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1: Go Vols. My Bob Seger story is twofold. Daddy worked in the auto industry, so I grew up in Detroit, and I was 13 years old, and my sister snuck me out of the house to go see Bob Seger, my older sister.
2: Nice.
1: So about, I've seen him 8 times, nine, I lost count, right? Yeah. So fast forward 2013, I'm over here in Connecticut now, you know, and I'm the only country boy over here, it seems like. I think Keith Whitley's the best singer ever, but that's probably a conversation for another day, yeah. But Bob Seger's over at Mohegan Sun, and so I get a single ticket, and I go down, and the usher says, man, you've got a great seat. You're in the sixth row. You're all by yourself. That's sad. And I go, no, it's not. I can play air guitar. I can sing, and I won't embarrass my wife. I'm just going to have a great old time.
2: Yeah. Right?
1: So we get to Seger's about to come on, and I'm going to go out and go, you know, do my business, get a beer, and Chris Berman actually was sitting next to me and had his beer on the floor. And so I'm doing the sideways shuffle, and I kicked his beer over.
2: Oh.
1: And he looked up. He looked up because once Seger starts, I ain't leaving for nothing, right?
2: Right.
1: So I just said to him, hey, Chris, I'll get you another beer. And he said, you don't have to do that, man. But I did it anyway. And it was great, and I've seen him a bunch of times, so I'm sorry you never got to see him. But that's kind of my, you know, a lifelong Seger.
2: That's the best. Now, I saw Springsteen like that one time at Keenan Stadium in Chapel Hill by myself, one ticket. And it was the best. It was the second best seats I ever had for Springsteen. But to see Seger and to have a moment with Chris Berman, Marty, that's a dream right there for most
3: That's
2: Americans.
3: That's pretty good.
2: Man.
3: Yes, sir. Yeah. I wonder if he looked at that beer and said, it's back, gone.
2: I can hear him because Boomer on TV is very loud. Boomer in person is kind of this low growly. Oh, don't worry about it, man. I can hear him saying that. There you go. That's as Father's Day of stories you're ever going to get.
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19: My friend Jim Blaisdell tells of the time in the mid-50s when he and his sister Gloria were in Europe and soon heading home. Back then, there were about 30 ships that made that trip regularly across the Atlantic, and they had a policy of interchanging tickets without charge if they had room. Jim and Gloria were booked on an American ship, the Constitution. But one day, while at the docks, a beautiful Italian ship pulled in. They dropped the gangway and offered tours. It was amazing. Elegant statues and gold trim and beautiful lights. Gloria desperately wanted Jim to change their tickets. But Jim had heard that the seamanship on this cruise line was inferior. He said, "No. When you're at sea, there are some things that are more important than looking good." The ship they toured that day was the Andrea Doria. And on July 25, 1956, it ran into a Swedish ship, the Stockholm, and sank. 46 passengers drowned. Whether it's choosing a cruise ship, buying a car, or living a life, it's usually the qualities that you can't see that are significant. In life, there are some things that are more important than looking good. That's something to think about. I'm Bob Long with St. Luke's Methodist Church.
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23: We're making friends for life.
3: And here we are.
2: All right, so the man that joins us now, and this is probably not what he was expecting
3: who was
2: to talk
3: in
2: about,
3: like third grade at
2: would have
3: time.
2: Been all right. So born in 91, so I mean, kind of, I mean, caught it like in middle school. Ben Kennedy, were you into the whole Creed, Three Doors Down, Nickelback deal?
24: I think I got the tail end of it. Maybe as I was growing up, I got bits and pieces. I vaguely remember it. Yeah,
3: but Ben Kennedy.
2: But more
3: he never had a soul patch or sideburns.
2: Yeah, Big. I was going to say Ben Kennedy, chief operating officer NASCAR. But you do remember more than likely like Casey Kane, Dale Jr., Marty Smith with their frosted tips and their soul patches.
24: Oh, 100%. Yeah, yeah. Late '90s, early 2000s, soul patches, sideburns. That was the NASCAR garage. We represented it.
3: It was, man. No, we were all ripping it. It was so unfortunate.
2: We were just talking earlier about when I was at NASCAR Productions, and we would do the production day and do the headshots. And we went through that phase in the mid-2000s where we would spray the guys' faces down with water bottles. As a truck series driver, did you ever have to do like the must hair grungy headshot, or did you just get to do the clean cut headshots?
24: No, I think I just did the clean cut headshots. I must have been right after that. I do remember that there was an era, though, and I think it was, yeah, like early 2000s, where everyone's headshots, their hair just looked really greasy and musty. And
2: oh yeah,
24: I guess it was a thing back in the day.
2: No, I was in that room. There were a lot of meetings. As you can imagine, NASCAR loves to have meetings. There were a lot of meetings about, are we going to really make these guys look greasy? And I'm like, yeah.
3: What we're learning here, Ben, is that McGee was the mastermind behind the greasy soul patch, sideburn, frosted tips, Sally Beauty Supply era of the NASCAR Cup Series.
2: But I didn't
3: know. On that note, we are racing on a naval base. All right. So I remember we had you on when we decided to do the Busch Clash over at the Coliseum, and you're driving down the interstate one day and looking over and going, well, damn, we could race cars in there. All right. So how does this come to be that points paying races are being run this week in multiple series at Coronado?
24: Yeah, I'd love to say the story started differently than the Coliseum when we were driving down the highway and saw that. It was actually pretty similar to we came here in April of 24 and we started in LA actually. We drove around to about six or seven different locations, just exploring different opportunities for us to race in the Southern California market. You know, Fontana had gone dormant at that period of time. We wanted to be in Southern California. We didn't know where our next location was going to be. And we went to six or seven places in LA. We eventually drove down to San Diego, made one or two pit stops as we were coming down here. And we drove out. We didn't actually go to the military base because we didn't know anyone here. We went out to the tip of Point Loma, which is the peninsula that is across the bay. If you get up high enough on that tip that you can see over the bay and onto the military base, and we all climbed up on top of this hill. It was probably six or seven of us driving the minivan, and we got up there, and we all said, we got to find a way to get down there. So we had that meeting in September of 24, so we came back several months later. That was the first time we sat down with the Navy. We threw out our crazy idea of having a race on a military base, and they were open to it. So one thing led to another. It's been about 2 years of planning and work that our team has gone through, and a lot of work on the Navy side to help us pull all this together. And now we're actually, I mean, we saw our Truck Series race yesterday. We'll see two more great races, one with O'Reilly today, and the Cup Series, obviously their first time on a military base tomorrow.
3: So who's hopping out of this Toyota Sienna?
2: Yeah.
3: You, O'Donnell, Phelps at the time, probably. Like, what kind of hill are we scaling here?
24: It was me and a few folks on the scheduling team, a few people on our facility development team. They're the people really responsible for bringing these events to life. So, you know, they're responsible for the wall barriers, the fence panels, the grandstands, hospitality areas. And we were driving around in this minivan, and it was the last place that we went to climb this hill, and we all looked at it. We took pictures. I still have pictures on my phone. Well, however far the iPhone camera can zoom in, I think we're all maxed out on it, and it's still blurry and grainy. We got a couple pictures of it. And you know, as soon as we came back from that trip, we said, we got to find a way to get in touch with those guys.
2: Yeah, Ben Kennedy joining us, the Chief Operating Officer of NASCAR. And yeah, Ben, I'm in Omaha, Nebraska for the College World Series. I'm looking across the Missouri River at Iowa, and I know for a fact, like Lewis and Clark, like stood on that ridge and looked over into what became Nebraska. That's the picture I have of y'all overlooking. But so what are the logistics of like the blank sheet of paper you start with? All right, we want to do this race. We want to do it at this naval base on these runways. Like, what is that meeting of, all right, here's a map of this. What would a racetrack look like? Like, that blows my mind, that whole process.
24: Yeah, I would love to say that there is a ton of science behind it. And there is some, for sure, when we start to work with iRacing. But it really starts with looking at many of the kind of satellite images around the base And if you look at the course, most of the course are on the base roads that run through the course. So there's about a mile and a half to 2 miles of base roads that they'll go on. And then they make their way out onto the tarmac. And this is really a blank canvas for us to create whatever we wanted to, whether it's long straightaways, tight corners, chicanes. And that's where we bring groups like iRacing into the fold, who's our simulation partner. So they came in, they laser scanned a lot of these streets. They were able to bring the roads and the tarmac in the base into the virtual life. And then through that, we went through so many different iterations of the course design, whether it was adding corners or moving corners. At one point, I remember we had a really long straightaway. We had some of our drivers get on it, and competition folks took a look at it. They all agreed that the speeds on that straightaway was going to be too fast. So we had a couple chicanes. We finally got the chicanes right. And then another curveball that we had as we got a little bit closer is there are a lot of these airport runway lights that run along the tarmac that take you out to the runway. And the track was running right through where some of those lights are located. So there's an extra chicane to avoid some of the lights and signs for the jets that are queuing to take off to the runway. Some nuances to the track, but we're pretty happy with it.
3: It's just fascinating. And the truck race yesterday was out of this world. What an incredible finish. Can't wait to see what the next races here produce. But I'm so intrigued listening to you, Ben, walk through how you guys devised the actual race course and working with the military to make sure this and that. I spent probably too long, in my estimation. I went and did an assignment several years ago where I was on the USS Carl Vinson out in the ocean, 250 miles or something, and took a couple of images that I got a little hand slap about. So I'm intrigued by what is that constant conversation with the military of taking those satellite images and devising the racetrack and how proprietary things need to be. How fine is that line?
24: Yeah, certainly. You know, we want to respect their privacy and all the data that they have on base. And, you know, we had a lot of conversations with the base, the region, about what we could use and then what was out of play as well. So obviously, like if it relates to the texture of the surface, the location of the surface, a lot of that was in play. But, you know, if it related to some of the buildings or artifacts that are around the base and in certain areas, those were off limits. And we knew exactly where those areas would be. So as you see the course and as people drive onto the course, you'll be driving right through an active military base. People are going to park on the tarmac where F-16s take off every single day, and they'll be walking into the base. And the track itself will be kind of encircling where a lot of the folks and residents will be staying. So a lot of that will be off limits, anything inside of the racetrack itself, and then anything outside of the track and the perimeter of it is where a lot of our fans will be. That's where our fan zones are. That's where the garage area is and most activities.
2: Ben Kennedy joining us here, the Chief Operating Officer of NASCAR. And Ben, we're kind of getting into the gravitational pull of everyone's, I'm sure, asking you everywhere you go, when will we see the 2027 NASCAR schedule? So I'm just going to ask you, when will we see the 2027 NASCAR schedule?
24: It's a frequent question, and I'd love to give you the answer, but I hope the answer to that is soon. We're working on it feverishly. We've had a lot of good conversations with all of our partners, have heard from our fans on what they would like to see in next year's schedule. So our goal is sometime July or August of this year, we'll have the 27 schedule out, and we will begin to start to work on 28 and beyond. And, you know, for us, it's this constant evolution and mix of trying to celebrate what makes NASCAR special, a lot of the tradition that we have within our sport, but at the same time, introducing new events like we have this weekend in Coronado. And, you know, these are strategic for us. I've talked about the Coliseum before. I've talked about Chicago before. You know, this is a strategic moment for us, 250th anniversary of our Navy, 250th anniversary of our country. Two-thirds of the people that walked through the gates this weekend had never been to a NASCAR race before. We have all 50 states and 17 countries represented from a fan perspective. So You know, this speaks to a lot of our core fans a weekend like this. At the same time, we want to bring in many new fans and new eyeballs, which I think we're going to do. So we're trying to find that blend every time we put the schedule out.
3: Incredible. We got to let you run, but I want to quickly get your perspective on Michigan a couple weeks ago. I read where Christopher Bell felt like it was a 63G hit. You saw it. We all saw it. That's one of the scariest, most violent hits I've seen in a very long time, Ben. What did you guys learn from that moment now that you're a couple weeks removed from it?
24: Yeah, it was a hard hit for sure. And, you know, you've seen some of the G loads that came out of it. I pay credit to the team, to the NASCAR folks, to everyone involved on keeping him safe. And he talked a little bit about it about a week ago as he had a press conference. But, you know, any incident like that, we're going to take a hard look at the car, dissect it, understand what worked, understand where we can make improvements, whether that's with the vehicle itself or the safer walls. In that circumstance, everything held up. But we're constantly looking at ways of improving the safety of our cars, safety of our tracks, and the safety of the individuals. So a lot of work goes behind the scenes with John Probst and the R&D team. And I know they're still looking through a lot of the data and determining if there's anything that we should do.
2: Ben Kennedy, thank you so much for the time. We know, listen, your calendar never stops, but particularly on a weekend like this, we know you're jamming. So thank you for getting up early and joining us.
24: Absolutely. Hopefully I'll see your guys' soul patches at a track here soon.
2: Oh yeah, no. We'll get the peroxide out. We'll be ready for the second half of summer. That's how Marty's going to be on TNT. Yeah. He's going to pull the soul patch back out.
3: I might just re-rack it next week.
24: And the frosted tips. We'll bring it back.
2: Yeah. Come on, why not? Why not? Thanks, man, for the time.
3: Enjoy, brother.
24: Sounds good. See you guys. Yep.
2: There you go, Ben Kennedy. And for folks that don't know, you know, it's interesting his perspective on it, and Marty, because this is a guy who made a lot of starts. In NASCAR as a driver, won a truck series race. And so
3: it's all he's talked about around the Thanksgiving table his entire life.
2: Yep.
3: I mean, his grandfather, he's so intelligent. It's remarkable to me, how smart he is, how prepared he is, and the sport's in really good hands with him and Steve O'Donnell running the ship.
2: And this is a guy that he made 90 starts in two of NASCAR's National Series, the Truck Series, and what we used to call the Xfinity Series, and won a race. So it's not just a guy that's like, hey, let's do a racetrack. This is a guy that can actually look at it and go, you know what, I don't like that because I used to drive race cars, and that won't work. And it's hard to argue with that when you're sitting in a room. And I just like that image of them as pioneers standing on top of a hill looking at a
3: – no, can you imagine, man.
2: Looking at everybody saying, hey, we should put a racetrack there. That's why he's the NASCAR coup, and we're not. Yeah. Now, you and I would have been totally arrested.
3: Rock.
2: Yeah.
3: You know, you got like Sean Connery up there going, we need a race there, you know.
2: Yeah. Yeah. You got the road flares like Nicolas Cage. Like, that's where we should put the racetrack. There you go. All right. Well, Ben Kennedy's one of the smartest people you'll ever hear from. And up ahead, not the smartest people you ever hear from. It's time for Hillbilly Headlines straight ahead. It's Marty McGee on ESPN Radio, the ESPN app, and the SEC Network. Florida.
0: Coming up on the Monday edition of Unsportsmanlike with Evan Cohen, Chris Canty, and me, Michelle Smallman. 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
10: And tonight.
11: Oh, yeah.
10: And,
11: but you said church is playing tomorrow.
10: Yeah, church is playing tomorrow night.
11: Okay. Well, he's expected to be here today.
10: He will be.
11: He's, you know,
10: and he'll
11: he's
10: be there tomorrow, too.
11: Yeah, he was here, and he was here. I know I came in on Wednesday, and he was here on Wednesday, but he was gone. And I don't know Eric. And people were like, well, you know Eric? I'm like, no, I know Eric's best friend, but I don't know Eric. But he was here, definitely here on Wednesday, kind of laying low, as low as he can lay. And he's expected to be here today and tomorrow, and then he's going to be jetting to Jersey.
10: That's my guess. Country. I mean, if I was guessing, I would say, and that first pitch tomorrow is at 2:30.
11: Yep.
10: So he will watch the heels, go to the jet, fly down here, get in the car, drive over, and probably be strapping up as he's walking on. You know, getting out of the car, strapping up,
11: yeah,
10: walking straight in, singing Springsteen, which apparently
11: he definitely
10: forgot the words to the other night, which is funny.
11: Oh, well, what was funny was Jimmy Johnson doing that interview during the 24 Hours of Le Mans.
10: Oh man, we've been killing.
11: He forgot
10: him on
11: all the words.
10: String. I mean, we've been.
11: It was the best,
10: dude. That was Stu.
11: That was it.
10: Jimmy is the most buttoned up, kindest, best dad, best husband, amazing friend, the whole thing. Loyal as hell. But he's always had to be the king of, you know, vanilla ice cream. But the real Johnson is an idiot.
11: Yeah. No, it was awesome.
10: He's a wild person.
11: Y'all Google that because it's entertaining. It's the famous Brad Keselowski just won the championship. Drunk on Sports Center. This is that times 40, and it happened in the middle of the night, so not a lot of people saw it. But anyway, hey, real quick, I want to get to the first one because it's a good one. It's time for Hillbilly Headline.
12: Hey, y'all, this is Coach O. Since these two jokers, Marty and McGee, won't let me in their pickup truck, I'm going to have to do the next best thing. That's right. It's time for
10: Hillbilly Headline.
12: Go Tigers.
11: Yeah, headline singular. So we got some love going on in Raleigh, right?
10: Some love going on in Raleigh. Oh, I'm looking at this guy who stole a 18-wheeler with $1.5 million of Corvettes because he needed a ride home from prison.
11: Well, I was looking at the guy that had a back seat full of empty White Claws. But the story we were going to tell you was there's a couple in Raleigh that had planned their wedding, and they didn't realize that where they're having the wedding today, like momentarily, is also where the Carolina Hurricanes are having their Stanley Cup victory parade. And so they're basically just going to walk out the venue, and there's going to be 100,000 people out there. And the woman was funny. She said, wasn't it nice of them to throw us a parade for our wedding?
10: There ain't no laws when you're drinking the claws.
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4: 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And coming up on the show today, we'll be talking a little Thunder, talk a little college football, and OU baseball. Game one of the national championship tonight at 7 p.m. in Omaha. What a run. I mean, what a run the Sooners are on. It's absolutely incredible. It's remarkable. And yes, if you're wondering, I'm jealous and a little salty. But I'm not here to be a hater. I know today's a big day for a lot of people out there listening right now. I'm not going to rant on a parade. But I'm salty, and I'm jealous. Anywho, we'll get into the OU baseball talk in hour number two, because we do have Thunder talk, we do have a little college football talk, and Phil's a grandpa, but right now, as we do each and every Saturday morning at this time, it's time for the weekend edition of Your Birthdays with your drunk uncle Ron Spinozzi Benton, here on the Morning Animals Week interview on 98.1 FM, WWLS Esports Animal.
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6: That's right, because it's my birthday, my birthday.
7: This weekend, oh, blessed weekend. Looking so good, smelling so good. Would be June 19th, 20th, and 21st. If you're celebrating anything at all of any significance whatsoever, then a happy,

0: you talk to anybody who was anybody making music during those times, that is one of the most revered albums of all time because of the overdubbing and all the stuff that Brian Wilson did. It's like one of those things that changed the way we hear music today.
1: And it was done in mono, too. Like, that was before stereo.
0: Mm-hmm. Happy
1: By the way, the Love and Mercy movie, do you, like, is the most rewatchable part about that? Like, do you not like watching the John Cusack part after the Paul Dano part? Like, I like watching the Paul Dano part.
2: I like the Paul Dano part.
1: Yeah, until it becomes, well, I mean, and then it kind of shows him descending into madness or whatever.
0: Well, Paul Dano having a birthday today, too.
1: He's
0: 42
1: really?
0: Years old. Yep.
1: Wow.
0: Played the young version of Brian Wilson, as you said. I've not seen it.
1: Oh, you should see it.
2: It's really good. Yeah.
1: You will hate...
0: Their dad?
1: No, well, him, but you'll also hate...
0: Joe Jackson?
1: Kevin Love's uncle.
0: Oh, Mike Love?
2: Mike Love is the worst.
1: He's the jerk.
0: There's always a guy in a band. I heard Al talking the other day about you need to watch this documentary on Earth, Wind, and Fire. And I watched
1: I've seen that, yeah. I haven't watched it. I've seen that. I've flipped past it.
0: Maurice White is the worst person. There's always a guy in every band who his ego just blows up and he just becomes an intolerable, horrible person. And it's Maurice White. And it was so upsetting because I love Earth, Wind, and Fire.
1: Is he why... Lionel Richie left?
0: He's why a whole bunch of those dudes went off and had their own solo careers, because he was a bad guy. Well, happy birthday to Brian Wilson, which led to a conversation there. Danny Aiello, born in 1933, famous actor. He's been in a million things. Choked out an enemy of the family, as you recall, in The Godfather 2, and actually ad-libbed this very famous line.
3: Michael Corleone says hello.
0: That's not how I say hello to people, by being choked out. Michael Corleone evidently does. Still alive and well as far as we know. Oh, back in his playing days, a certain part of his playing days. Oh, how I hated this guy, but oh, no, how I love him.
4: Uh-oh, guess what day it is? Guess what day it is, huh? Anybody? What day is it, champ? Guess what the day is?
5: It's game day.
4: Whoa!
0: Back when he was in the Thunder's way, oh. Golly, I was is he getting another free throw? Oh, he was that guy getting free throws back in the day. There's always somebody getting all those free throws.
1: And now he's one of the most likable guys
0: Amazon. Dressed in the JCPenney fall catalog, along with Steve Nash and Blake Griffin and Udonis Haslam, along with
1: JCPenney fall catalog.
0: I just bring up a different department store all the time because they dress them all from the same catalog.
1: I mean, it's a little 50s-ish.
0: Yeah.
1: I think it's a clean look, at least.
0: No, they're very fashionably, very good. And, of course, the tail.
6: You can tell he's a sweet person, like sweet.
0: Yeah,
6: guy.
0: All of them. I mean, it's like I want to hang out with those guys, and mostly the host of that NBA programming, however, Taylor
1: Rooks.
0: Yes, indeed, sir. All right. Moving on from Dirk Nowitzki, how about Chris Pratt is 47. He is so fantastic as Quill/Star-Lord in Guardians of the Galaxy. Really good in Jurassic World. He's pretty good in everything, actually. But it cannot be argued this is his finest moment.
7: How's the elbow, Scott?
8: You know, it's good. It's really good. It's great. I can't throw the ball at all.
7: You've thrown your last ball from behind home plate, is what I'd say.
8: Well,
7: good news is, we want you to play first base.
8: Okay, well, I've only ever... played catcher.
7: Scott, you're not a catcher anymore.
8: But the thing is,
7: you don't know how to play first base. Scott?
8: That's right.
7: It's not that hard, Scott. Tell him, Wash.
9: It's incredibly hard.
8: Wait a minute here. I mean, what about,
7: Jason's gone, Scott.
8: Giambi, you want me to take Giambi's spot at first base?
7: Yeah.
8: What about the fans?
9: Yeah, maybe I can teach one of them.
7: The fans do. Good one.
0: Good one, Wash. Oh, I love
1: you know,
0: that.
1: There's a video out there. It's kind of like when those fighter pilots dissect Top Gun, like what's real, what's not.
0: Right.
1: And Ron Washington, like that was never really at his house.
0: Uh-huh.
1: And he details exactly that. He said, like, the conversation happened like that, but he details exactly what was said and what wasn't said, what was Hollywood up. So it's pretty good.
0: Yeah, that's...
1: Seek that out if you can find it.
0: All right. Christopher Mintz-Plasse is 37. Of course he's McLovin.
10: Wait, you changed your name to... McLovin? McLovin? What kind of a stupid name is that, Fogel? What, are you trying to be an Irish R&B singer?
11: Oh, they let you pick any name you want when you get down there.
10: And you landed on McLovin?
11: Yeah, I was between that and Muhammad.
10: You look like a future pedophile in this picture, number one. Number two, it doesn't even have a first name. It just says McLovin.
12: What? One name? One name? Who are you, Seal?
1: Seal.
0: Brian Welch is 56. A lot of people know him as Head in Korn. I like this. hit. This always hits a sweet spot. Good walking into the gym music.

0: Robert Rodriguez is 58.
1: Brilliant.
0: Yeah, he is a brilliant director. Gave us the classics, Machete, Sin City, From Dusk Till Dawn, Desperado. I love Desperado. One of the greatest bar shootout scenes of all time. And oddly enough, on top of all those movies, he did the Spy Kids movies. You want to talk about making a turn and doing a different genre? Well, he did. Little Michael Anthony is 72. Van Halen bass player. They kicked out of the band because his last name wasn't Van Halen. What a jerk move that was.

0: kind of proven out, though, that Wolfgang is more talented than Michael Anthony. I mean, he went on and made his own band, sings, plays the guitar. He's funny. He likes cats. He's got a cool mom.
1: No. I like Wolfgang Van Halen. I think that's just going back and changing the truth. It's going back and revisiting, going, no, this is a better version of what happened. Only because he went on to do things. And by the way, I don't think Wolfgang Van Halen has done anything decent on his own. So there you go. Little Michael Anthony
0: is
1: 72.
0: You are so big, big, big Van Roth. Big DLR. You're big DLR. You bought and paid for.
1: I'm actually ashamed of myself for even putting up a fight.
0: You and Duncan Sooner. Yeah. I know you both are big DLR.
1: I just know my friend Barry might be listening.
0: I'm all DLR. I think Van Hagar sucks, by the way.
1: Thank you.
0: 5150 is the only thing worth a damn. And I just rebought the, just like Phil, I just purchased the new remaster, and it sounds fantastic, but it's crap. I would listen to Diver Down every day if it took like a year off my life versus 5150.
1: Even Women and Children First is better than all of
2: them. Oh, Women and Children First is a great
0: Fair
2: album,
0: Warning.
2: I think
0: Fair Warning's my favorite Van Halen album.
1: I know the text line's going crazy right now. Good morning, Van Halen and Van Hagar fans.
2: I like Van Hagar, but I agree with him. The album does sound great, but it's not as good as I remembered it when it first came out.
1: Listen, and by the way, I was just having fun with a little Michael, because I think Michael Anthony was probably like, if I can get away from those Van Halen brothers and just go hang out with Sammy Hagar.
2: He seems really happy.
1: He's like, listen.
0: Yeah,
1: does.
0: Sammy, he's living on tequila money.
1: Like, no, a new friend joined the band, and when that friend had to get out of the band, he's like, can I come with you?
2: Yeah, you guys are nice.
1: Much more fun than these two freaking brothers.
0: I'll even be in a stupidly named band called Chickenfoot.
1: It's fine. It's
2: yeah.
1: Like, can we live in Mexico? Yes, we can live in Mexico.
2: And he literally lives off that stuff and his Mad Anthony's hot sauce.
1: Yeah.
2: Which I've never
1: Best
2: tried.
1: Best background vocals ever, Michael Anthony. Brandon Flowers is 45. He's the front man vocals in a band you might enjoy. I don't know.

0: Thank you, Killers, and good morning.
1: He's got some good solo stuff, too.
0: Happy birthday. How old is he again? He's 45, a young man. John Goodman is 74. I mean, he's had so many great roles. From Roseanne, he was unexpectedly fantastic in Oh Brother, Where Art Thou? Big Dan.
2: Great.
0: Big Dan. Oh Brother, Where Art Thou? And he should have won an Oscar for The Big Lebowski. Over the line!
3: Huh?
4: I'm sorry, Smokey. You were over the line. That's a foul.
3: Walter, mark it 8, dude.
4: Smokey, this is not Nam. This is bowling. There are rules.
5: Hey, Walter, come on. It's just, hey, man, it's Smokey. So his toe slipped over a little, you know? It's just a game, man.
4: This is a league game. This determines who enters the next round robin. Am I wrong?
3: Yeah, but I wasn't.
4: Am I wrong?
3: Yeah, but I wasn't over. Give me the marker, dude. I'm marking an 8.
4: Smokey, my friend, you're entering a world of pain.
5: Walter, man.
4: You mark that frame an 8, you're entering a world of pain.
3: Look, dude, this is your partner.
4: Has the whole world gone crazy? Am I the only one around here who gives a shit about the rules? Mark it 0.
5: They're calling the cops, man. Put the piece away.
0: I just picture Carrie at Sooner Scoops screaming, am I the only one who cares about rules around here? That is one of the great meltdowns of all time. Walter is so good. And Macklemore's 43. And it's only because of hanging out at my friend's pool that I fell in love with this song. But no, oh, how I love it.
6: Whoa!

0: Macklemore's Thrift Shop. Macklemore's Thrift Shop is so good. Love that. Birthday hotness. Maggie Siff is 52 years old.
1: Hoo-ah.
0: She was all kinds of hot and sexy as the dominatrix/lawyer Wendy Rhodes on Showtime's Billions, and also played Jax's wife on Sons of Anarchy. Nicole Kidman is 59, so you know, we have to do this.
2: Your money in that pocket's nothing more, Joseph.
3: I said that. That's enough, Shannon.
2: They pickle you like a piece of pork.
4: We're just using you.
3: I said that's enough.
2: No! No! What? No!
3: Tell me you like my hat.
2: You're not wearing a hat.
3: Say it. Say you like my hat.
2: You're not wearing a hat.
3: Why can't you say it, Shannon?
0: Well, why can't you say it, Shannon? She's 59 in two really good movies and one very odd movies with Tom Cruise. Far and Away was good. Days of Thunder. I mean, come on. And then Eyes Wide Shut. Have you sat through the entirety of that movie?
5: No.
0: Have you ever gotten through it?
6: No. It's a tough putt.
7: Your eyes are...
0: There's some nudity.
7: Your eyes are very closed.
0: Stay around for the nudity. I'm just going to tell you. The plot itself is kind of weird.
7: Yeah.
0: Very dark. A little bit disturbing, but a lot of nudity.
7: Yeah.
6: Didn't Keith Urban scream, run screaming from her, too?
5: Well, I think they ran screaming from each other.
0: She's just lovely. A Moulin Rouge. Mm-hmm. Have you seen her in Moulin Rouge?
5: I did, and I enjoyed it.
0: Spectacular. Lana Del Rey is 41. I asked young Teabag walking in. I said, is this someone we need to hear from? And he said, this is absolutely someone we need to hear from. So, Phil?
5: You got it.
0: Lana Del Rey, please.

0: She has a... Okay, that's not part of the song.
1: Phil, Phil, give it a good whack.
2: Her CD
0: Phil, you
2: got to
0: X out of the app. And
3: get, oh, my God.
0: I know. It's been messing up lately.
4: Was she has the one with Father John Misty, Turn the Light On? That was a good song.
0: She's got a really cool story about how she met her husband. She was in Louisiana. I don't know
4: what
0: she was
4: doing there. He's like a big burly dude, too.
0: Yeah, and she went on a swamp guide through, you know, the bayou of Louisiana. Mm-hmm. And her swamp guide was just kind of hitting on her. No idea who she was because he's just a good old boy from the swamp, the bayou.
2: Mm-hmm.
0: No idea who she was, and she was feeling it back. And next thing you know, they fell in love, and now they're married. And she's kept him out of the public spotlight. No one knows anything about him. There's like two photos of him on the internet, and he's just it's just
2: probably
0: a really
2: still swamp guy and enjoying
0: she's
2: his life.
0: Some massive, you know, celebrity singer, and he's just swamp guy in New Orleans.
1: Wasn't she at the OU Texas game a couple years ago, Carrie?
4: Like Caleb Williams game? Yeah, she's like a closeted OU fan or something.
2: I don't know the whole connection there. Well, that's a lovely, lovely relationship story.
1: You need a Pop-Tart or something? You feel hungry?
3: It's working again.
1: Okay.
2: Thanks for checking.
3: Sorry.
2: I appreciate that. And a relationship that didn't go well was in old school because a guy came home from a business trip and, well, his girlfriend, and I'll just let him tell you because Juliette Lewis played his girlfriend who it didn't go very, very well. Wait a minute. Hang on a second. It disappeared. Hang on. Talk amongst yourselves.
3: Take your time. Here.
5: Have you ever put butter on a Pop-Tart? It's so freaking good.
2: I'm so glad to have
5: that. Have you ever put butter on a Pop-Tart?
1: Whenever we're searching for...
2: Here it is. Yeah. Like, again, Juliette Lewis was the girlfriend he's speaking of here.
6: True love is hard to find. Sometimes you think you have true love, and then you catch the early flight home from San Diego, and a couple of nude people jump out of your bathroom blindfolded like a... magic show, ready to double team your girlfriend, and it stops.
7: It stops right there, and it continues right here because I think what my friend Mitch is trying to say is that true love is blind.
2: No, he's not trying to say that at all. He is not trying to say that at all. And that's it for me this morning.
3: Very concise, to the point, and wonderful.
2: Thank you for saving the day with a butter Pop-Tart song.
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9: Stage of the World Cup. 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
25: 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Well, first, let's talk about actual magnesium. 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Now, if you're not getting enough, there are a few different types of supplements you can try. 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Now, when it comes to the science, we looked into this, and I gotta say, there's not a lot of strong evidence that magnesium supplements will actually help you sleep. 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And maybe it's those things then that help you get some better sleep. I'm Dr. Sanjay Gupta, helping you live a better life.
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0: 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Tyler Adams teabag with you until 11 a.m. And cooler heads have prevailed. Brandon Sorsby going to the NFL supplemental draft. He will not be playing college football, and which is the right call, because there's a lot of rules athletes have. And take away the off the field stuff. Take away DUIs, domestic assault, whatever it is. Take all that aside. On the field rules, athletes have a lot. But the number one rule is don't bet on your team. That's a big no-no. There's no way around it. Just don't bet on your team. That's a line you cannot cross. If you do cross that line, sorry, you're done. No questions asked. So Brandon Sorsby not playing football for Texas Tech next season. Cooler heads have prevailed.
3: We are the Morning Animals on this Tuesday, June 16th. Yesterday was a huge sports day, especially legally.
2: Gary, let me ask you a question. Now that we're at the end of this entire thing, which is, it's been fantastic to watch just what people are willing to do to win at football. But do you feel like ultimately now that we're done with it, that Texas Tech really believe we're going to do what we want and nobody's going to bow up to us, that nobody's ultimately going to stand up to us? Now that it's going our way, what's the Big 12 going to do about it? What's the NCAA going to do about it? That they did not believe that there was going to be anybody who was going to be willing to keep fighting them or threaten them with sanctions.
1: I think ultimately, and look, I need to look more into this, but, you know, I read some stuff this morning that On3 had sent out in a newsletter about the Protect College Sports Act. And it's possible Tech just saw that this could end up very bad for them if that, you know, that bill passes, because it would basically have, from what I understand, made Sorsby ineligible immediately, regardless of the injunction. So it could have been that they realized that there was no way that they were going to win this, and they needed to just get out while they could, because if this bill passed, they'd cut the legs out from under them, and they'd look stupid for fighting for this. And then having, you know, like we said, grownups tell them, no, you can't do this. So I think that could have been part of it.
2: It feels like it kind of was a game of chicken that they felt like, okay, we got the NCAA. Listen, we got a judge who's keeping the NCAA at bay, and they're not going to hear this until after the season. So we're good there, knowing the NCAA would appeal, but that didn't mean that the court had to hear that appeal. So I think the Big 12 to me kind of feels like the outlier. The fact that the Big 12, I mean, for those of you who haven't heard, the Big 12, I think, sent them a very, very kindly letter to Texas Tech saying, we're really not in, we don't agree with what just happened in court, and you are a member of this conference, and we're going to ask you very, very kindly to not play Brandon Sorsby this year, to which they were given deuces. And being that they're part of the Big 12, the Big 12 can sanction them, and they met. They actually met.
1: Right.
2: And some of the sanctions could include cash, and it could also include not being included in any kind of championship game, anything like that. And there's a number of other things that are right in their bylaws. Well, Texas Tech didn't like the fact that they were now being threatened with sanctions, and they contacted their buddy, who's the Attorney General of Texas. He turned around and threatened the NCAA. He threatened the NCAA, saying, how dare you hold Texas Tech to the bylaws that they clearly signed for situations exactly like this? He threatened them against governing their own conference. So yesterday, the Big 12 turned around and sued him, sued Texas Tech, sued anybody they could possibly sue, and the NCAA also sued for the courts to move whatever kind of trial they're going to have over the Sorsby thing, whatever kind of circus that's going to be. He clearly can't win. He can't win. And they just sued to move it up before the season. And I think all of these things combined made Texas Tech realize that, no, they're going to keep fighting us. They're not going away.
1: Yeah, and I said this a lot, I've said this heading into this. Like, they didn't really realize what they were asking for and the position that they were putting everyone in. Look, Cody Campbell, I think he looks at this and he says, well, you know what? We pay all these money for these players, but if we don't have a quarterback and we have a bad season, like, we're going to pay out all this money to these guys that are just here for the money. They might not care about winning and playing football or playing hard or playing at all. Like, I think he sees a potential disaster developing before his eyes with their quarterback situation. So they weren't willing to give up. But at the same time, you know, if you plan on having him and you go through camp and he's your starting quarterback and all of a sudden that gets taken away, all that stuff can still happen. And it was likely to happen. So, you know, it's probably best for them. Like, you know, I went through the whole Joe Mixon saga. It was not fun. Mm-hmm. It was one of the low points of my career, just having to deal with that on a daily basis because it never ended. And it was a never ending argument trying to justify, you know, what he did. And it wore on you. And I think it wore on the coaches and it wore on definitely the team. But to go through that, it's not fun. It's taxing mentally, especially. And, you know, everywhere they were going to go, they were going to be asked about gambling. They were going to be asked about their quarterback. And every time they, you know, a new national reporter came around, he was going to do a story on it. It's not worth it. Like, I've seen it happen before. Putting your program through that and all the distractions that it creates, no matter how good a player is, to me, it's never worth it.
2: So many people had to become compromised for it to even get this far. I mean, whether it's administrators, whether it's judges, whether if anybody who said it's okay for this to continue, you're fully compromised. You're compromising your own values because it's very, very clear that what he did was wrong. But for so many people to allow it to have even gotten this far, to me, hopefully there's a 30 for 30 about it someday. That how did it even get that far? Because it's crazy.
1: Well, the fact that Cincinnati knew, I mean, that's the other thing people keep bringing up. Cincinnati knew about this, and they just let him keep playing. And then when the lawsuit happened and he you know, left town and he didn't repay the buyout, they were like, oh, yeah, by the way, this guy's gambled on thousands of sporting events.
2: Yeah, the numbers are very clear right now. He bet on Indiana football 40 times as a member of that team, 40 times as a member of that team season crazy. In 2022. So it's like you said, Kerry, that throughout the Joe Mixon thing, you obviously you cover OU, and then there's a whole OU fan base. You want this player to be part of your team. So for you to have to compromise your selective morality, there it is, selective morality, it just puts everybody in such an ugly, dirty place.
1: Yeah. You know, he spent a year suspended. He had to live up to all these things. Mm-hmm. I didn't care that he played, but the fact that his lawyers would not let him talk about it made it worse. And then the height of it was going to the Orange Bowl. And because, you know, according to the contract you have with the Orange Bowls, all players have to participate in the big media day. And OU tried to keep that from happening. Well, I don't want to say it that way, but OU didn't want it to happen. They didn't want to have to put him out there, but they found out that they had to. And I remember, I still have pictures on my phone of that day. I mean, every national media member had flown into Miami just to be able to question Joe Mixon. And it was a grilling, and it was a circus. And someone from the Orange Bowl came out before and said, you can't ask any questions about his legal situation. If you do, we'll have you removed. And then that got everybody incensed even more. And then somebody came out and said that person was not authorized to say that. You guys ask whatever questions you want. By that time, it just had turned into almost to an angry journalism mob at that point. I mean, it was just a circus. It was terrible to deal with.
3: Look, the
1: stuff that I've seen, and I hate to say this because some of them work for the same network I do, but I've seen media members do what I feel is like carrying the water for Cody Campbell and Texas Tech and already making excuses along the lines of, well, he didn't murder anybody. Like, it's not that bad. No, it's one of the worst crimes you can commit as an athlete in any sport. And that's not going to change. And no amount of spin is going to make the majority of Americans feel any different.
3: What are the odds of him getting drafted in the supplemental draft?
1: I don't know. I mean, all they care about is talent in the end, but having a, you know, a gambling addict, I don't ever remember someone with this big of a gambling problem being a quarterback or even any player. I mean, you've had domestic violence stuff. You've had, reckless driving stuff. You've had vehicular homicide stuff. I mean, I don't remember someone that was just had been outed as a serial gambler like this. I don't know how the NFL will treat it.
2: Yeah, he's...
1: it definitely makes him less likely to get drafted by a number of teams.
2: Look, if you can get him, when you looked at the talent coming out this year, quarterback, this is one of the lightest years for quarterbacks in a draft. It wasn't very deep. It wasn't very deep at all.
1: No.
2: I mean, Ty Simpson's not a great quarterback by any means. Well, he wasn't great. He was good. He was good to very good in college.
1: I think he was very good until he got hurt at the end of the year. I mean, he was a Heisman finalist almost.
2: But you get past
1: a lot more highly of Ty Simpson.
2: You get past him.
1: But he's not going to play in
2: it. There aren't a whole lot of guys who would be better who were drafted. You would have thought a whole lot more highly of than Sorsby in this draft. So I would think the minute this story came out yesterday, everybody's follow-up articles were already ready, you know, just in case. Like you guys have your just-in-case articles. Mm-hmm. And all of the, okay, now what's the situation in Texas Tech, the fallout there? Now what's the future look like for Brendan Sorsby in the supplemental draft? And there are teams out there that are just in dire situations needing a quarterback. And I only hope and I only dream that he goes to the Pittsburgh Steelers. So that the morality police can – so that then at 2 o'clock the morality police can deal with that. that's all I dream of. It's all I wish for. It's all I dream of, and it's all you should wish for and hope for as listeners.
1: You don't
2: right
1: think
2: now.
1: He would say that he shouldn't be here?
2: No, because once Ben Roethlisberger found Jesus after he did what he did, he was all good with that. It was like, no, it doesn't matter what he did. No, the fact that he says he's all good now, no, it's just, no, it's again, it's selective morality as fans. It's nothing more than selective morality. Gambling is like down the lowest. I mean, somebody having a problem with that, unless, of course, you're betting on your games that you're involved in or your team and stuff like that. If an athlete's betting on anything else, well, you should probably stay outside of your sport that you participate in. NFL players shouldn't bet on the NFL. College basketball players shouldn't bet on college basketball. But anything else they're betting on, to me, should be fair game. I don't see why they should be any different than anybody else. But
1: maybe like limit it to not, you know, pro only and not college since you're on campus with kids and you might have kind of inside information.
2: Well, sure. I mean,
1: like
2: yeah,
1: that.
2: You have guys who you know through a guy in all the camps you've been going to all your life. Everybody knows guys. But it's, listen, I'm just glad that it came to the conclusion it needed to come to. And it's very sad that Texas Tech saw fit to fight it to the point of releasing that video. Lastly, I just thought that was the low spot. That was absolutely the low point of this entire thing.
3: The round table of idiots.
2: Of the how dare you, and then going victim. I mean, they claimed victim.
3: They're doing it.
2: It's the low point for that school. So everybody down there.
3: So now that he's entering the draft, I'm sure they're still willing to help pay for his.
2: Rehab. He is keeping the NIL money that he was supposed to have up until now. I don't know if he's going to get any of it going forward, but they're not asking for anything back. So I'll bet he's. Bill,
1: I mean,
2: your question
1: and the thing
2: was
1: about it.
2: Go ahead, Gary.
1: No, I was going to say it kind of just speaks to where Texas Tech is as a program. I mean, you can take parallels to things that have happened around here. Like when the Rhett Bomar thing happened, Bob Stoops kicked him off the team immediately. And they didn't have a good solution behind him, but they brought Paul Thompson back from wide receiver and they went out and they won a Big 12 championship. And I think that was the Boise State game, unfortunately. But that was a fantastic season. But they were able to do that because their program was in order and they had a good culture and all that stuff. Like the way Texas Tech is operating, they are operating like new money. I mean, there's not a lot of class being shown by them throughout this whole thing.
2: That's
1: no doubt.
2: That's a very apt description. And Phil, just to answer your question, I am willing to bet that there's a team that's going to take him in a supplemental draft. Somebody's going to give him a chance to come in. There are some teams that, I mean, have nothing.
1: But
2: Arizona
1: but
2: Cardinals.
1: I think it'll be somebody that has a lot of conditions they'll have to meet. And I don't think they'll be that committed to him as far as, you know, contract or guarantees or anything like that.
3: We are the Morning Animals. It is Tuesday, June 16th, a beautiful, beautiful day today. Mostly clear, 92. 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
31: Yay!
30: Sure, we've got a bunch of soccer to watch, but it just doesn't hit the same. 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
31: Huh?
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2: 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May I have another?
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0: And we're back on the Morning Animals Week in Review on 98.1 FM. WWLSC Sports Animal. Tyler Adams, T-Bag with you until 11 a.m. And congratulations to the Nzinga / Johnson family, because Phil is a grandpa times two. And I know Phil is going out to celebrate this weekend with some lasagna and some boxed wine. So Phil, once again, a grandfather times two. Congratulations, Phil, and the entire Nzinga / Johnson family. So we'll talk about it. Phil's exciting day, having welcoming another grandchild into this wonderful world here on 98.1 FM, WWLS, the Sports Animal.
3: Oh, good morning. We are the Morning Animals on this Tuesday, June 16th.
1: Oh boy, is this a text line?
2: No, it's for Grandpa.
3: Oh, young
2: new Grandpa. Congratulations again, Phil.
3: Young Philip Lane was born yesterday around 3:30 in
2: the
3: afternoon.
2: Last name Johnson. He's the little Johnson in the family now. I'm gonna call him PJ if you don't mind.
3: That's fine with me.
2: Phil Johnson.
3: I don't know what he's gonna call me as far as names for like.
2: What is the name for your granddaughter?
3: Poppy. Poppy.
2: Poppy's good. I like that.
3: She calls me Poppy. So, yeah, we're going to go see him for the first time today after the show.
1: I got to call you Poopy
3: Poppy. Sharon is at, first we have to go to McBride because Sharon's hips are out of alignment.
2: They celebrate their new grandchild. How's you do, Phil?
3: I busted her hip.
1: What did Tech fan do to her?
2: No. Then, Tech fans just needs to be held right now.
3: Yeah, he's not having the very best day, I would think.
2: No.
3: Have we heard from him at all on the Johnny's Charcoal Broiler Text Nation line?
0: We have.
2: Yeah, I'm sure. Just move on.
1: Is he bought and paid for by Cody Campbell, too?
2: Right.
3: Oh, for sure. Hey, I would be if I could be.
1: I'm sure he's willing to be, yeah. Phil
2: no, there's be. A clear list. Throughout these hearings, there's a clear list of human beings who are getting campaign donations from this Cody Campbell. There's a very clear list, and I bet you could go back and research it and find it very clearly. There are campaign donations.
3: The Attorney General in Texas?
2: The Attorney General bought and paid for. The judge in the local court bought and paid for.
1: I've
2: very, very clear.
1: Some media members that seem to be bought and paid for.
2: Yeah. But anyway, that's
1: the
2: over.
1: Finest moment for some of them.
3: But yeah. Ugh. 6 pounds, something like 6 pounds, 8 ounces on the kid. Preemie. Got to put it back in the microwave.
1: It did look like a small baby, which is, I'm sure is good, right?
3: Yeah, well.
1: Easy to get out.
2: How's the head, Carrie?
3: Oh, my God.
2: Athletic? Non-athletic? Early rollings?
1: The head hasn't formed enough from the picture that I saw. I mean,
3: Looks a little mushy to me.
2: A little alienish?
3: Yeah, it looks a little mushy.
1: Yeah, I mean, we got to get some sun on it. You know, got to get those cheekbones to develop a little bit, that jawline.
3: I know that he was a bit preemie, so they had to put him back into the microwave until
2: he
3: was done.
2: Why is he preemie if they induced?
3: Because
1: incubator? It's not a microwave.
3: Whatever it
2: right.
3: is.
2: Right, it's got to keep him warm.
3: No, they induced because of preeclampsia. And don't ask me.
2: Okay, never mind. I don't want any more. I quit right now.
3: Okay.
1: Is that when the I think that's when the it's coming out the wrong way, right? Like feet first or something?
3: No. Not at all. That's a breach.
2: Huh?
3: But no, that's not. No,
1: Well, don't be all, I know, you idiot, when you didn't know what preeclampsia was, right?
3: I didn't know what preeclampsia was until I knocked
2: my
3: wife
2: up. Okay, now that
3: you
2: said the words three times, what is it?
3: Her blood pressure was too high. Okay. You know, it's definitely something that could be a risk to the mother.
2: Okay, good.
3: So that's why. And everyone's good.
2: And he's not fully developed, but good enough for now.
3: Yeah, he's got, you know.
2: All the fingers there?
3: He's 9.5. We're waiting on that.
2: Okay, good. That last one?
3: To finish up.
17: Being should premature. Be coming in the mail.
2: The middle finger on the right hand, not fully extendable yet.
3: Well, the foot is actually just a fist.
2: which
3: means it hasn't developed yet.
2: You're going to be like Chuck Norris, roundhouse
1: My
2: kick
1: God.
2: You.
1: God. You really think your daughter wants you talking about this on air?
3: She can't hear me. She's in the hospital.
2: She was beautiful holding the baby.
3: Yes, yes. It was a very
2: little Maggie.
3: It's
2: my
3: a very
2: God,
3: special
2: two kids.
3: Moment. Very special.
2: I've been
3: moment.
2: With you so, way too long.
17: Have you had the granddaughter with you then?
3: Yeah.
17: So has the granddaughter met baby brother?
3: I don't think yet because we dropped her off with her other grandparents.
17: Okay.
3: Yesterday, so I'm not.
2: You
3: sure.
2: You feel like they do as good
17: Does that
2: a job
17: make you
2: as
17: jealous?
2: You. Yeah, I was going to say, do you feel like the other grandparents do nearly as good a job as you and Sharon?
3: I think they do a better job,
2: really?
3: To be honest.
2: You think they get gummied up and watch Bluey?
3: Probably not.
2: Okay.
3: No. They're very, very good grandparents. So I've...
2: Salt of the earth people?
3: Yeah, I have no beef.
2: The Johnsons?
3: They're very good people. Good Catholics. I mean, yeah. The Johnsons of Norman.
2: Okay. Sure. Everyone just nodded their head. Oh, the Johnsons. Sure.
3: But yeah, I couldn't be happier. Again, I have not laid eyes on the baby in person. I've only gotten the pictures from last night. I know they were super exhausted and we didn't want to bother them because I think they were just having a moment to themselves.
2: Why is he exhausted? What did he do?
3: He had to go out and buy a pizza.
2: Right.
3: You know, sit there, listen to her complain.
2: No, listen, they induced labor during the show yesterday morning, Carrie. And she didn't have the baby until what time?
3: Till 3:30 in the afternoon.
2: That's a day.
3: That is a long time. Plus, she had the epidural in, so half her body, she can't feel it. So...
1: Spinoza, you remember we all got the text message about how insane he was going to be that next morning.
3: I was very hyper yesterday. Very hyper. Today I'm a little more mellow, I would say.
2: Yeah, it's all over, man.
3: Yeah.
2: Now it's just savor time. Yeah. It's like being, you know, the rest of the NCAA except for Texas Tech. Today's a day to just relax and savor.
3: Yeah, and this is the second grandchild, so, you know, I'm kind of...
2: Have you dropped the first one yet?
3: Oh, I've yet to drop a baby. Okay. I haven't even.
2: You drop either one of yours?
3: I dropped.
2: No heads on door. I mean, door jams.
3: I dropped Max for sure. I think I dropped Maggie once, but no, I haven't dropped a grandchild. No, I'm very, very careful. Mm-hmm. I treat it like it's a football.
2: Right.
3: So you know,
2: drop too. I'm
3: every
2: saying.
3: Now and then I'll spike the baby.
1: Like you wouldn't be a fumbler. Come on.
2: Holy crayon, man. You're holding a baby.
3: Yeah, but it's a baby. Babies are a lot easier to hold than crayons. Okay?
2: It's easier to say than crayon, too.
3: Crayon, fine. Mm-hmm. Crayon. I'm getting sick of this. Kids say crayons. I heard them say crayon. It's not just me.
2: They do it to please the waterhead grandfather.
3: I'm not a waterhead.
2: Pawpaw's a waterhead.
3: I'm not a waterhead. I've never had encephalitis. Not once. Okay? Curtis? We are the morning animals.
2: At least five times yesterday morning.
1: Can't pull that
2: Gary.
1: Trick.
2: At least five times. Phil talked himself into corners.
3: Yeah.
2: And just stared through
3: you
2: the glass.
3: You guys are the ones asking me all sorts of questions. I feel like I'm on trial
17: he
3: here.
17: He was gambling during the show yesterday,
2: yes,
17: Gary, because he was nervous.
2: We thought he was looking at a live feed of his daughter in the room.
3: With her legs and stirrups. That's the last place I want to be looking.
1: Was Maggie on the predictive markets? Like, were you able to... bet on what time the delivery would happen.
3: When will the drop happen?
2: What's going to happen first, the new baby or Sorsby to go to the NFL?
3: Hey, listen, if you had after 3:30, good on you, because you're making some money now. We are the Morning Animals on this Tuesday, June 16th. 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
6: A better life with Dr. Sanjay Gupta.
7: Slowly but surely, AI is seeping its way into every corner of our lives. One area perhaps I didn't expect is diet advice. A new study out of Turkey found that chatbots are recommending to teen boys and girls that they restrict their daily calories to dangerously low levels and eat a balance of nutrients that are kind of out of whack. Remember, teenagers are growing, one pediatrician told us. If they aren't getting enough nutrition, it can really stunt their growth on a number of levels. And in extreme cases, it can lead to significant health consequences. Large language models, LLMs, they are designed to agree with you. So if you're looking to lose weight, they're going to push you pretty hard in that direction. They also sometimes don't know how to tell the difference between good information and bad information. And you know who does? Your doctor. I'm Dr. Sanjay Gupta, helping you live a better life.
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15: 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Tyler Adams, T-Bag with you for the next hour. And then at 11 a.m., it's the Bottom Line with Matt Meyer from 11 a.m. to 1 p.m. 1 to 3 p.m., Sam Humphries comes in for Sports Animal Live. So we're going to be with you all day long. OU baseball playing for a national championship today, or game one of a national championship, I should say. Best of three series. That game is tonight at 7 p.m. in Omaha. Omaha! Omaha! So we'll get into that as this hour goes along. But right now, it's time to talk to the one, the only,

0: Matt Pinto, the voice of your Oklahoma City Thunder, wrapping up the NBA season as your New York Knicks are NBA champions, as we know, and talking a little NBA draft. So we'll talk to Matt Pinto right here, right now on the Morning Animals Week in Review. This is 98.1 FM WWLS, the sports animal.
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2: Oh, the mighty Matt Pinto is here. We recap the NBA season. First time we've had a chance to talk to Matt since the champion was crowned. Maybe talk a little draft. Matt, good morning, sir.
3: Good morning. How's it going?
2: We're all good, man. We got to see the Spurs not win a championship. So I'm sure you felt a little smile or had a little smile on your face when you saw the Knicks close it out and end the Spurs run.
3: Yeah, and I think it wasn't, you know, for me, honestly, it wasn't as much about because that's the team that ended Thunder season, seeing them lose. But just, you know, some of the way that the Spurs carried themselves, honestly, through the regular season and then in the playoffs, it was like they really believed they could be the exception to that rite of passage thing that goes on in the NBA to incur some lumps, incur some heartache and sadness over some losses along the way, so you grow, so you learn. And that really didn't happen to them until they got to the NBA Finals, because they overcame every adversity that confronted them in the playoffs earlier on, including in the Western Conference Finals. And so I think that we recognize that you know, the earth is still spinning in the way that we're accustomed to. It hadn't reversed field, it hadn't, you know, the planets hadn't become altered in some form and fashion based on the Spurs being the exception. So, but for the Knicks, it was an incredible run. It was, you know, them catching fire at exactly the right time. And I think we're seeing the same thing right now with OU baseball. So it's one of those things where when you begin playing your best at the absolute optimal time, it's difficult to stop you. And the Knicks got on that run and won at one point 11 consecutive games in the playoffs, 14 of their final 15, and wind up pushing the championship. So that was one of the fun moments, I think, in modern history of pro sports, to watch that come together for the Knicks. And then immediately James Dolan, their owner, comes in and says, well, there'll be no second apron for us, which means there's going to be some deconstruction of that roster. So,
4: yeah, hey, boys, you know, before you get comfortable on the buses.
3: Yeah.
4: Yeah, that's great. Exactly. That's crazy. But there's a parade. We're going to celebrate this in front of the entire city. But listen, just everybody look around the room on those buses. Because most of you aren't going to be here. It's like, James, James, can we just have a minute? But, you know, one of the most gratifying things, and it is cold comfort, being that the Spurs beat the Thunder. Somehow, and I still don't understand how, because this time last year, the Thunder were the NBA darlings. I mean, they still hadn't won a championship. I mean, Monday is 1 year anniversary. So they were, like, you're looking at this team with Shai Gilgeous-Alexander as this wonderful leader and things like that. But in such a short period of time, they just became a villain for some reason. And being that they were the villain, when Victor Wembanyama was doing the things he was doing in the Thunder series and not having to pay for anything that he did, not being caught on the carpet, not being assessed, whatever he should be assessed, it was at least a little gratifying to me when he got to the finals, even though they completely ignored him shoving Jalen Brunson to the floor, completely ignored him putting his foot underneath Jalen Brunson in game five, that everybody from the NBA, the world, from a fan standpoint, got to see who that guy is on a world stage, because he's just like a petulant child who has never, ever been parented.
3: Well, you know, I think, you know, one of the things that stood out, Espinosi, is when the other team wins a championship and he is stalking off to the locker room, a number of his teammates did the same. It's like the spirit of competition, the appreciation of what goes on to get to that point, and the team that was better than you four of the five games, closing game strong in each instance, deserved some modicum of respect, and that didn't happen. And so I think that, you know, probably is a bit of a wake-up call for him and the organization in San Antonio. We'll see. I mean, it's, you know, it's easy, I think, sometimes to sit back and look at things like that and point fingers, but there's a growth curve that goes on, I think, for every young athlete, and you'd hope that maybe that's a bit of a wake-up call for him. for his sake, because he's going to be around a long time. He is an extraordinary talent, and obviously the league wants to continue to feature him as much as they can, for good reason. I mean, he drives ratings, and there are a lot of positive things around what he brings other than what you're referring to. And it was right there on full display for everybody to see once the Knicks had clinched the title in San Antonio. There was no sense of appreciation for the moment, appreciation for the opponent. And you'd think that that eventually will come along, and he'll recognize that that's something to be embraced. That's part of the deal as a pro athlete, the magnitude of what he is and what he brings.
5: Matt, what do you think, what would you like to see there be in terms of maybe some adjustments from an officiating perspective in the off season? Because obviously this, we've gotten to a point where guys can just drape themselves all over, you know, guards coming down the court. I mean, you look at what SGA has been going through the last couple of years. You looked at what Jalen Brunson kind of went through in the finals. And then I look at some of the stuff that happens with the Spurs where they're just taking off from, you know, from beyond the three-point line and barreling into people. It was Jalen Brunson. It was SGA. Like, I just saw some stuff. I was like, league might need to adjust to a few things heading into next season.
3: Well, their focus right now, based on what they're saying, is flopping. And they're going to look to address flopping. So we'll see. I don't really know. Like, I don't have a true sense of it. I don't understand what and what isn't a flagrant foul anymore, because when it's convenient, it feels like officials will go to the full wind up and follow through.
5: Right.
3: But there are instances where that doesn't, it's not relevant to what happened. If somebody's not swinging an arm and following through to hatchet somebody, that doesn't mean it's not a flagrant foul. If you're a human, you know, missile lowering your head and plowing into somebody's chest, to me, that's not a basketball play. It's egregious in what could become an injury situation for an opponent based on frustration. That's a flagrant foul. It should be a flagrant foul. So I think the league, to its credit, is always adjusting and adapting, and sometimes even in mid-season, based on trends that they feel like need to be reversed, so the game is as watchable as they want it to be. I'm sure that there'll be a lot of scrutiny that goes on around a number of things this offseason, but the only thing that's been publicly addressed is somehow addressing flopping in a different way. We'll see. I'll be curious to see what unfolds here.
6: Matt, you think the league would have suspended, had the gall to suspend Wimby for the flagrant they did not call on Brunson had they gone to a game six?
3: I don't think so, no. I think that they proved that. So and I'm going to leave that one right there where it is. look, I mean, the league is proud of its product. The league is proud of the TV ratings that that finals generated. So I think that's your answer. Draymond Green being suspended for a game in the finals is very different than Victor Wembanyama being suspended for a game.
4: When Jalen Brunson has the eyes of an entire world, he's the guy who has the basketball in his hands, and the 7'5" guy runs over and puts his foot in the landing area, and yet three dudes with whistles still choose to ignore that, Matt. That's a problem the NBA needs to address. It has to. All right, let's get to the Thunder. Okay, I want you to be the calming voice in the room, because you are. You're I mean, now during a Thunder game, you will get a little wound up, and we like that. But okay, now in the off season, for anybody who might be like going into the draft or free agency and the trade season we're rolling into right now, that might be thinking, what do the Thunder need to do? What would you say, just to the fan who's thinking, what tinkering do we need to do? What changes need to be made? What would you say to a fan who kind of came at you like that?
3: Get healthy. I mean, let's be real here. Seriously, guys, a team is number one seed in the conference, the better of the two conferences, top to bottom, three consecutive years. 68 wins 2 years ago, 64 last season, given all the injuries. If this team can have a modicum of health, and this past season was an extreme in terms of the volume of injuries, and the players that, in fact, had to miss extended time are extraordinarily important to what goes on. And this team is the deepest team in basketball in recent memory, and that served it to get it to where it got. But if they are healthy and have the majority of their key guys, we're talking, I think, a different endgame scenario here, honestly. So I think that it's always the compulsion in the social media age to be reactive. But if you do take a step back and get objective and neutralize yourself, this is a hell of a basketball team as it's constructed right now. And we know Thomas Sorber's talents will be added to this team, barring something completely unforeseen. He won't play summer league, but he's on track to be ready for training camp. Nikola Topic, the same off of the back procedure he had done for his spine. So I think all of that said, there are some realities to the roster, the construct of what the salary structure is going to look like. And internally, Sam and company have to make some decisions around those things. But having three draft picks, two of those first rounders, the team is operating from a position of strength, and that's a really good thing.
5: How much, not concern is there, but how mindful do you think the Thunder will be with having these two deep runs back to back? I mean, we saw Jalen, hurt for a big part of the year, but I'm just being a worrywart, but like SGA has gone through a lot the last couple of years. Like that's kind of my concern is like, how do you kind of take some stuff off of him? And do you have to maybe think a little bit about that going into next season?
3: Yeah, look, I think that it's a game where come playoff time, you recognize what you like to do primarily. And in a secondary way is taken away by quality opponents that are well coached and well strategized for what the series brings. So you can never have enough ball handling, playmaking skill on the court. When A.J. Mitchell and J-Dub were not available, this team, against a team the defensive caliber of San Antonio, struggled at times to sustain offense. Does that mean you add something through the draft or in some other way that gives you an additional playmaker? I have no idea. I don't know what internally are viewed, the criteria to improve this roster. And there's going to be a focus on improvement. That's the way Sam Presti and his staff are driven. That's the way this organization is driven. And that will be a focus during this offseason as well. I don't know how that translates, honestly. I do think they're operating from an absolute position of strength in a draft that's viewed as historically deep. Who knows how that translates? We'll not know that until we're 4 or 5 years down the road. But to have two first rounders in the top 17 picks and an early second round pick at 37, there is an ability for this team to utilize those assets in a way that makes this a better roster, even if that means you draft from a position of strength for what you believe is the best guy on the board, or you move up or you move down or you reconfigure what it is you're bringing in. Then you address how you best configure your roster going into the season. And I thought Sam was very direct in addressing that, that it's like, we're not going to know necessarily the futures of certain guys on this roster at the time that it's time to pull the trigger with our draft picks, which is next Tuesday night for round one, next Wednesday night for round two. And he's going to still continue to operate from the position of strength to do the best thing for the organization. And we know Sam has been very willing, based on the due diligence that's done here, which is absolutely extraordinary. I've never seen anything like it in my time in the NBA, which spans like 35 years now as a broadcaster. We're always like mesmerized by what does that look like? How does it translate? I can say this. We know the history of number 12 picks with this organization is pretty good. Steven Adams, the number 12 pick. J-Dub, the number 12 pick. Derek Lively, the number 12 pick, became Cason Wallace in a trade with Dallas. So having number 12 is, I think, a really powerful asset going into this draft in general.
6: I did a little research, Matt, and the first time I could come across, at least on the internet, a Giannis Antetokounmpo trade rumor was 2017. So it's been bandied about since he was like 23 years old that he was going to be heading from Milwaukee to go somewhere else. Are we finally going to see Giannis moving to a different team soon?
3: Well, if you believe the reporting going on, and there's a ton of it, it sounds as if those that are close with the Bucks organization are continuing to hear from the Bucks organization. The plan is to trade him before the draft begins next Tuesday. Now, yesterday, stories out there around the Celtics being frustrated with the process, meaning that the Bucks are really attempting to extract other things after initially presenting to teams that that's certainly worth consideration. Who knows? Is the Miami offer sufficient? Because for a period of time, it seemed like that was fait accompli. That's what was happening. He was focused on South Beach, and that was his ultimate destination. The issue for any team attempting to acquire him, there are a number of them. One, his age. And recently he's shown effects of his age impacting his injury status and his availability. For a player that's going to merit the money that's going to be paid him, and then the extension that's going to come with whoever he goes to, has to take that in consideration. And you, on some level, gut your roster to go get him, with not only the players that go to make up for the salary he brings with him. That's the way the league is configured, the way trades go down, but also the assets for the future. So it's like, if he goes to Miami, let's say that we talk about the players that are being speculated on, and maybe more than speculation, would likely be involved. Three young guys, Khalil Ware, Jaime Jaquez Jr., and Tyler Hero. That doesn't get it done. There'll need to be more players involved in order to match the salary of Giannis. And then you have the multiple first-round picks that are paid to bring him in as well. So now you're looking at a team that features Bam Adebayo and Giannis Antetokounmpo. Is that a gutted roster where you can't contend by bringing Giannis in? I mean, that's the dilemma for teams looking at the possibility of trading for him. And from the Bucks standpoint, now there's a story out there saying they want to attach another player or two to Giannis that's taken on in a salary dump. So I'm really uncertain, unless you're involving two, three other teams to the one that actually gets Giannis, how you make this work. It's going to be fascinating to watch. It's time, it feels like, for the departure of Giannis from Milwaukee, given everything going on. But does that happen before the draft? I really don't know. It just seems like there's a whole lot of things that have to come together in order to make this all work.
7: Matt, as always, my friend, we appreciate you, and have a wonderful summer, and we will talk again soon.
3: Sounds good. Thank you, guys. Have a great weekend.
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10: Westwood One Sports presents this World Soccer Update. I'm Erica Herskowitz. The U.S. men's soccer team turned in another dominant performance Friday, shutting down Australia in Seattle 2-0, winning back-to-back matches for the first time since 1930. The USA victory, coupled with Paraguay's 1-0 shutout win over Turkey last night, means the U.S. wins Group D and advances to the knockout round. And Brooklyn-born U.S. striker Flo Balogun can't complain.
11: You know, if someone said before the tournament, you know, two games and you'd be through to the knockouts, I think we all would have took it. 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
10: Up next, the Americans will play their final group match against Turkey at SoFi Stadium in California Thursday. Elsewhere Friday, Morocco blanked Scotland 1-0 and Brazil shut out Haiti 3-0, moving to the top of Group C. Four matches on the schedule today, starting with the Netherlands and Sweden kicking off in Houston at 1 Eastern. I'm Erica Herskowitz, Westwood One Sports.
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30: A Better Life with Dr. Sanjay Gupta.
31: Heart disease is still the leading cause of death here in the United States and around the world. But what if there was something you could do earlier in life to reduce the odds of becoming a statistic? Well, here in the United States, tens of millions of adults already take a statin to lower their cholesterol. But new guidance put out by the American College of Cardiology and the American Heart Association now emphasize that treating high cholesterol sooner could significantly reduce a person's lifetime risk of heart attack or stroke. How early are we talking? In your 30s, believe it or not. Of course, you need to talk to your doctor about whether statins are right for you, but you should know that the evidence is really starting to stack up that shows the earlier you get a jump on reducing lifelong exposure to plaque-causing lipids and lipoproteins, the better the odds are going to be for you. Make sure you get your cholesterol checked. That's the first step. I'm Dr. Sanjay Gupta, helping you live a better life.

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3: 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WWLS Sports Animal. I'm Tyler Adams, T-Bag, with you until 11 a.m. And OU Baseball, holy crap, playing for a national title today. Game one of a best-of-three series against the University of North Carolina Tar Heels. And OU is on an improbable, and I mean improbable, run in the College World Series. Just incredible that they are where they are. And as an Oklahoma State guy, as a guy that grew up going to Oklahoma State baseball games, my first sporting events were Oklahoma State baseball games. I'm a little jealous. I can't lie. I'm a little jealous. I'm a little salty. This is what I say, bull bleep. This is some bull bleep. But, you know, I'm not going to be a hater here. I'm not going to be a hater. Just know, if you're an OU fan listening, just know the sicko and you can laugh that I'm a jealous little boy. Gosh, little boy. That's wrong phrase. Wrong choice of words. I'm a jealous man. I'm a jealous man. I'm a man. I'm 26. Man, I'm 40. Anyway, see what happens whenever OU baseball is succeeding like this. My brain just goes all over the place. Anyway, we'll get to it right here on the Morning Animals Week interview.
4: What time is it?
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5: It's bigger than us, man. It really is. I mean, it's really about our state. It's really about being an OU Sooner. It's about all those details that we, you know, that being thankful the president was here. We had Barry Switzer here. We had Bob Stoops, Jenny Ronchek. I mean, we Trish, you know, Toby Keithswife was here. I hadn't seen her in a long time, and it brings tears to my eyes. But Joe C. and Roger Denny, all our, I mean, John Mateer, our quarterback. I mean, that's what being an OU Sooner is about. It's about being a family.
6: I like baseball.
7: Yeah, thank you. Phil, what was that again?
6: I like baseball.
7: Thank you very much, Phil. So we're going to talk about baseball right now. Skip Johnson, the OU coach, the skipper. Just a joy to listen to, and what an unbelievable job he's done now taking OU to the championship series for the second time since 2022. Not a lot of programs have done that. And the magic buttons he has pushed, like, it really is amazing. You play the regular season to get to the postseason, and everybody forms their opinions about your team, and they rank you in the regionals, and OU really, I mean, if you go back and look at all the people who really follow OU baseball and follow the SEC and college baseball, to a man, they all are saying, yeah, OU is kind of a, I don't want to say a dumpster fire, but they are just a guy toward the end of the season. But they found the magic moment, you know, and they said right before the SEC tournament that it's something clicked. Even though they got beat early in the SEC tournament, they felt good, and they lined it up. And even in the regional, they're down against Georgia Tech. What was it, 8-1? Came back in elimination game, won the game, forced an unnecessary game, won it again. Have been steamrolling ever since. They've hit more home runs in the last 16 games than they've hit all season long by a long shot. Because college baseball has proven when you click at the right time and everything is clicking, pitching, defense, and hitting, you are a juggernaut that is going to be hard to beat. Right now, OU is a wagon, man. They are a train, and I would not bet against them. And now they get the lineup. They're pitching. They get to go with Cord Rager in game one Saturday, 7 o'clock, first pitch, by the way. And then they can bring Mercurius back Sunday afternoon. North Carolina's really good, but, man, I think this OU team's going to get the job done. They are fun to watch, and they are a machine right now.
8: Had multiple first takes about college baseball this week. That's fun. It's really fun. And I mean, I don't know about everyone listening right now, if you've ever gotten on a team, and it can be in a beer league softball tournament or something like that. You just didn't expect that you were better than everybody else, and you just got on a roll and you won. It doesn't matter. It can be your bowling league. I don't care what it is you've ever competed in your life. I was on a neighborhood slow pitch softball team. We played in a Sunday league, kind of a beer league. And every team in the league was kind of better than us. We were kind of a ragtag bunch of guys, didn't care that much. And we won a tournament. And it was really one of the most fun things I've ever participated in my life. And that's what this feels like. Anytime you have a team that you expect nothing of and they go on that run, it's even more fun because, oh, you started really well this season. I mean, they were a really good team. But they just kind of came down the stretch. They weren't very good. So they went to a tough region. Because of that, they were forced to, in the draw to go to Georgia Tech, which is one of the best teams in the country. And they're like, all right, as Curtis said, they came back from, you know, a big spot there. They're in a hole. And they just keep rolling. And it's just how they're doing it. Because it wasn't like they were, you know, the biggest, baddest home run hitting team you've ever seen in your life. They weren't that team. But during the postseason, it's ridiculous. It's ridiculous who's hitting home runs and how many home runs they're hitting. And the fact that Skip Johnson gets to the postseason and one of his best pitchers, Cord Rager. By the way, Cord Rager, how are you going to get a better name than that? Because if he wasn't a baseball pitcher, he'd have to work in rodeo. I'm Cord Rager. Of course you are. You're Cord Rager.
1: Or be some sort of pilot.
8: Yeah, that's a high. Cord Rager. Yes, I'm...
1: Captain?
8: Yeah, he landed a player in the playing the Hudson because he's cool. No, Cord Rager's a great name, and this guy's been one of their best pitchers, and he's 14 starts this season. So but you still didn't expect him to go out and dominate, just to absolutely dominate. And then Mercurius had four starts during the regular season, but Skip Johnson was like, oh, you know, had other guys who have pitched and maybe just not as well. Older guys have been in the program, been around college baseball. Let's give this guy a shot. And he dominates. And then for last night, knowing you have a backup plan, if you don't win last night, I mean, just throw another freshman out there who had one start all season long, and he's on the biggest stage of his whole life. I mean, a lot of guys who've been around college baseball for a long time have had a lot of starts, might have faltered in that situation, but he went out there and was calm and cool, and he just didn't fall apart, giving the offense plenty of time to do what they did. So they're a very, very unlikely story. They're a very likable story. Just because of all of those circumstances around it. And just Skip Johnson, I don't know how you just don't root for a guy like that. Because he is a guy who has scrapped his way to where he is.
7: Yeah, listen, they had, to point out how magical things are, the Desaun Harris and Jason Walk, they each had a couple home runs coming into the game last night. Both hit two.
8: Mm-hmm.
7: So they had four home runs between the two of them. I think, was it they had four total between the two of them coming into the game?
8: Like,
7: That you know things are going right, and it's maybe your time. It just is.
8: North Carolina's got to be feeling that way too,
7: because
8: since they arrived in Omaha, they've not taken an L either.
7: No, they're fine. I mean, they're just killing people. So it's gonna be fun. It's gonna be fun. You got a 7 o'clock Saturday night game, and then an afternoon game Sunday. So turn around 1:30 on Father's Day, and then if they go to an if necessary Monday, it'll be at night. I believe it's 6 o'clock on Monday, but we'll get to that one when we get to that one. But, yeah, Saturday night, OU North Carolina, game one from Omaha.
8: Cord Rager.
7: Great name. Phil, you're a big fan of what OU's doing right now.
1: Well, of course. I mean, let's face it. This has really been a great season.
6: I like baseball.
8: Mm-hmm. If you weren't with us earlier in the show, Phil did not care what we were talking about.
6: I did.
8: But when left with nothing else to say, he...
6: I like baseball.
8: Do you like Lamp, too?
1: Me.
8: Rick?
1: Me like Lamp.
8: I like Lamp. I like Buffet.
7: Hey, can you play the longer Skip Johnson talking about, you know, like what he wants the fans to do? Like, he really is... he's talking about the OU family. He talks about... not the one we just played. The message to OU fans... And we'll just play the beginning of it because Saturday night, you know, what's keeping you back from going to Omaha to watch OU play?
2: Have the whole state that are Sooners to come up here. Believe me, you can ask Josh and John. I mean, we're all part of it. I mean, it's bigger than us, man. It really is. I mean, it's really about our state. It's really about being an OU Sooner. It's about all those details that we, you know, that being thankful the president was here. We had Barry Switzer here. We had Bob Stoops.
7: Right, he goes on to talk about it. Same, but there's another part there later. He talks about how they needed that when they played Ole Miss a couple years ago, it was basically an Ole Miss home game. Like he's saying they need the OU fans to make the trip. So
8: comparatively to some of the sporting events we've been talking about in the last few weeks, the NBA, we giggled at how much the tickets were. World Cup, I'm telling you, you got to really want to be there for the World Cup. Tickets comparatively. I mean, $180 is still seems like a lot to go to a college baseball game, but
7: for a championship,
8: yeah. But you can get up there for $180 this weekend. Just took a quick peek.
7: Very nice,
1: Kerry. What are your thoughts?
4: Will you let me just get my God? I just hit send.
7: Let's reset and then come back and get Kerry's thoughts.
8: His pants all the way on, Phil.
7: Let him zip up, will you? He's exposed right now.
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8: it's
1: Hospital.
8: Like you peeked in his door and he wasn't dressed yet. How dare you, sir?
7: But you demanded him to come out anyway.
1: We are the Morning Animals. First Take.
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9: 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WWLS, the Sports Animal. Tyler Adams, T-Bag with you. Well, this is the last segment here. Bottom line with Matt Meyer coming up at 11 a.m., 11 to 1 p.m. Bottom line with Matt Meyer, 1 to 3 p.m. Sports Animal Live with Sam Humphries. Jack Dever will be in studio as well. And we're going to keep the OU baseball talk rolling because, it's a big day. It's a big day. 7 p.m. in Omaha, OU versus North Carolina, game one of the National Championship Series at the College World Series. And just an improbable run the Sooners are on there. I mean, they're hotter than you know what. They're rolling. They're rolling right now. So we'll continue to talk about OU baseball here on the Morning Animals Week in Review. 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
10: The more those people can get up here and get it going, the better it is. Because believe me, last time I was here, I think there felt like there's 30,000 blue towels being waved. I don't know who gave out the light blue towels to the Ole Miss Rebels, but sure didn't seem fair, but it didn't matter. You know, we didn't hit in the first game, and we pitched pretty good in the second game and just didn't come out on top.
11: We are the Morning Animals. It is Thursday, June 18th.
12: Now, would you like to reintroduce Carrie as he dressed?
11: Good morning, Mr. Kerry Murdoch.
13: Yeah, let me at least put my underwear on, right?
11: Sleeping commando.
13: Now, with the... Yo! Yeah, I mean, I think he has every right after that... Look. Ole Miss had never won a national championship in anything when last time in 2022
11: really?
13: When you made the finals. No, nothing. They didn't have.
12: Wow, that was their first time ever in any sport.
13: They had not won a national championship in any men's sport.
12: Guess I hadn't realized that. Well, that'll do it.
13: So that is a big rallying cry for them.
12: And North Carolina has. I don't think you'll see a bunch of blue towels this time. They won back to back.
13: 1990, maybe. Did they win it?
12: North Carolina, like 10 years ago, won back to back titles, or maybe 20. Maybe it's 20 years, but they won. In the 2000s, they've won a couple championships. But either way, Saturday, Father's Day weekend, I mean, people are kind of off, maybe off Friday. I think you'll see a lot of OU fans drive up there, Kerry.
9: 06, 07.
12: 06-07. There you go.
13: 06-07.
12: Okay, 20 years ago.
13: Well, yeah, and these two teams are a little familiar with each other. They, you know, played in the postseason last year. North Carolina actually knocked Oklahoma off. Not that that has anything to do with what's going to happen this year. You know, I mean, OU basically made their way to this game through three freshmen, true freshman pitchers. So, but North Carolina's got some arms. The Gallagher guy is really good. That's, you know, one of their best hitters. So. Should be a really good series.
7: Gary, the guys who, you know, kind of got them to the postseason, who were starting pitchers all season long, I mean, Cole Reagor, I mean, he had enough starts during the regular season. But the fact that Mercurius only had four, Cole Trickle, that's where I'm going with that. no, he's got a rodeo or a NASCAR driver name. He just has a cool name.
13: Cord Reagor, yeah.
7: Cord Reagor, that's exactly right.
13: Sounds like a Wrangler salesman.
7: Yeah, he absolutely does. He's got a chew in his mouth. But to get to the postseason, they had to obviously be reasonably good. And who were the guys that pitched during the regular season who weren't the starting pitchers once they got to Omaha? Were they a bunch of older guys? Or they were hurt, or they just didn't perform well at the end of the year?
13: Cam Johnson was the one guy that was supposed to be there Friday night, go-to-it, superstar, coming back. You know, and it just didn't come together for him this year. And they kept trying, eventually... Yeah, they kept trying to give him the start against the team, and you know, you want to know why OU, you know, wasn't up there. That's kind of one of the reasons is they kind of fell on flat on their face with their returning stars. At
12: they
13: the
12: hitched the wagon
13: position.
12: To Cam Johnson.
13: But I mean, you know, LJ Mercurius is a guy that he was a starter, then he got thrown to the pen. But you know, they found some guys throughout this. You know, this run, besides just the freshmen that have been really good. So, I mean, you know, you saw the one of them, it was he helped them beat Georgia at the end the first time when he came in for Xavier.
7: The guy who came in to close?
13: Yeah, Steven.
7: Yeah, he was real good.
13: I can't remember his
7: name. So we haven't seen much of the bullpen at all, which is the oddity of
13: and both teams have kind of been that way. I mean, you know, their starters have given them good, you know, innings, and they've just, you know, go seven innings, you know, and then you let guys come in and finish things off, and everybody's fresh. I mean, there's going to be no excuse for either one of these teams. They're both going to come in with all their available arms, all their available people. I mean, you know, Dayton LaChance, she'll be healthy. I don't know if that'll make him run any faster. might want to consider that pinch runner, you know, toward the end of the game. Keep thinking. Just
7: keep a guy loose.
13: Just keep it on your mind. Yeah.
7: It's so unbelievably improbable. For Skip Johnson just to have the stones in last night's game to go, yeah, this guy's been out there. I sent him out there to start a game one time this year, and let's just give the kid a look and see what happens. And he was just solid. He wasn't spectacular. He did a good job. Just didn't fall apart in situations where you could. And again, Kerry, I talked about early this morning, the play their third baseman made last night is as good a,
13: Johnson,
7: as good a play as you'll ever see a third baseman make. And it's as great a pickup as you'll ever see a first baseman make on the same play.
13: And you got to have a gun also to get it over there like you did. I mean, but yeah.
12: Well, we talked about
13: Dayton Talkie
12: scooping it up.
13: Made a great dig.
12: Yeah. They're
13: sitting on his back foot and kind of keeping his foot on the bag like that, and giving himself a chance to, you know, get some depth and read that bounce as much as he possibly could before he, you know, snatched it. So that was a great play.
12: That is an art form, Kerry. First baseman, you practice digging. You have to be able to dig balls, or you're not going to be effective. You just have to. And that was like a master class in how to dig that throw.
13: But I mean, you know, I mean, it was just it really was. You know, my brain is frying. Walking and DeSean, I mean, they were both just out of their minds. I mean, the first thing, I know you probably thought about it too, but like the first thing that popped in my mind last night when the little guys are out there just hitting bombs is, you know, Chip Glass and Rich Hills. Those were guys, you know, last national championship that were smaller guys that were just raking. You know, well, you had a Damon Minor and a Ryan Minor and other guys. It was like, their entire lineup was just raking.
12: And DeSean Harris, Did they have four home runs combined before last night, and then they had four combined last
13: they
12: night?
13: They had, yes. Well, each of them had four home runs, and then each of them had two. So they went from 8 as a duo to 12 as a duo.
7: Mm-hmm.
13: So a third of their home runs in the entire season happened last night.
7: DeSean, he's a really fun player. He's fast, and he's just he's a good-looking player. He's just a really, really good-looking player. And he walked on, right? Is that what they were telling the story last night?
13: Yes. Yeah, he was the walk-on. And Gamble had a great night last night. I mean, he was not the hottest guy in the lineup, and then he just came out and I think he was 4-for-4 last night with the home run, and I think he had 3 RBIs maybe or 4. I can't remember. I don't have the I'm sorry, hour and 15 minutes of sleep.
7: I think the first one was had to be so incredibly deflating for Georgia, knowing that OU's coming hitting his home runs, and a guy just hits what seemingly looked like an innocent fly ball to center field that carried and carried and carried and carried, and it got out of there.
13: Well, it's like I said last night, like, the craziest thing about it is, like, you look at the monsters that they have on their team, and the Phelps guy, and the Jackson guy, catcher. I mean, they had 32 home runs, the catcher just by himself coming into that game. And then you have these two little guys just out there just hitting bomb after bomb after bomb. And you're just like, enjoy. And look, here's the thing. It's not lost on me. Georgia was, kept showing the shots and them crying in the dugout. And you're just like, I don't feel sorry for these guys because I've watched them a lot. And they are the worst, the biggest collection of jackasses since that Tennessee team that got beat by Notre Dame in their super regional. Like, they were awful people, and they were, but they got humbled, and they did not hit the ball well. But I'll say this though, I mean, a lot of fun on OU side, and just the way that I think when I talked to Rod Denny the other night, like, you could tell he just could not wait to get back to Omaha, and he was like, yeah, I got another busload I'm going to take up there. We're going to get after it. Like, the way that they just kind of took everyone up there, and Bob Stoops and Barry Switzer, he does not move around all that well these days. But he was at every game,
12: doing jello shots, Kerry.
13: Yeah, I mean, he's been at Rocco's before every game doing
7: jello
13: shots.
7: Loosens the joints up.
13: And John Mateer up there last night, and Arbuckle, and it's just like Porter and Jenny have been there the entire time, and John Mateer was signing the autograph on Brian Kimry's back, the guy that donated $30 million, to help rebuild the stadium. So it's just been, a lot of fun. We had a lot of video up last night of just the celebration of the dugout, and Toby Keith's wife was there last night. And, so it's just like, it's been really fun just seeing everybody kind of just enjoy, this magical run, because we were talking about last night, like, this is the most improbable run in any sport at OU since, really, it has to be the 2000 National Championship. There's nothing in basketball. I mean, OU's still never won a national basketball championship, but, maybe you could argue some of the early softball stuff, but that was, 2000. I mean, that was about that same time. But, I can't remember anything like this in my time of living, really. Curtis, I don't know about you.
8: I like baseball.
12: Thanks, Phil, for chiming in.
7: There you go.
9: I do have a correction. Thank you to our friends on the Johnny's Charcoal Broiler text line. Uh-huh. UNC was runners-up in 06-07.
12: Oh, they
9: never
12: win?
9: Never won. South Carolina has won back-to-back, according to the text
12: line. No, it's Kerry just thinking about it. Like, I mean, obviously the football thing's always going to take the cake. I mean, it's football, first of all, and it's magic, and it's the last one they've won. But if they win, Kerry, if they close the deal, then I think that's a fair assessment. Like you said, basketball, you've had some Final Four runs, but not winning at all. And softball has been a juggernaut ever since they won that first title. So you're probably up there. Yeah, that's right.
8: We are the Morning Animals.
12: Thank you, Phil, for liking baseball.
8: I can't help but love it.
14: I love turtles.
8: We are the Morning Animals. We could see some rain today, Kerry. Showers and thunderstorms.
13: I think we're going to see a lot of rain, aren't we, moving forward?
8: Not till 1 o'clock, I'm told.
13: No, I mean the days to come. It's going to be rainy for a while, isn't it?
8: Sunday and Monday and Tuesday, yes. We're looking at some...
13: that seems to qualify.
8: Some pretty good chances of rain. Showers and thunderstorms.
7: I concur, would have worked there, yes. Have okay. You, I like my voice too, Phil. I like hearing my voice too.
12: Phil,
7: you just keep talking about it.
12: Have you seen the mass of humanity forming in New York City?

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11: 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Toys flushed down the toilet will be retrieved, but we highly recommend that toys do not get returned to the children. 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Overflowing toilets will need to be quickly fixed as this causes major discomfort. Symptoms due to clogged drains will be relieved by a consultation with a Roto-Rooter professional. Any silverware that a child may have fed to the garbage disposal will be returned to the owner, but may have side effects such as damage to flatware. A lost ring down a sink drain may be retrievable, but you will be required to create your own story as to how it got there in the first place. 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
6: 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Oklahoma set to play for a national championship beginning this afternoon in Omaha. Charles Schwab Field, the Sooners have made it through bracket play in the College World Series, and they will take on North Carolina in a best-of-three series to determine the national champion of baseball. What a run it's been for the Sooners. Can Oklahoma finish it off? They weren't quite able to do so 4 years ago. Will they be able to do it this time around? Game one is today, and if you haven't heard yet, the game time for today's game one has been pushed up due to the threat of inclement weather in Omaha. A 2 o'clock first pitch today. Make note of that. Today's first pitch of game one between Oklahoma and North Carolina will be at 2 o'clock. You can watch it on ESPN. Tomorrow's game, game two, scheduled for a 1:30 first pitch on ABC, and should there be a game three, if it is necessary, that game will be, it is scheduled anyway, to be at 6 o'clock on Monday night. So make note of that. Today's game one moved up to 2 o'clock today, as could be battling the threat of inclement weather all weekend long in Omaha, but 2 o'clock today, scheduled first pitch, tomorrow at 1:30. Today's game on ESPN and tomorrow's on ABC, and like we mentioned, if necessary, a game three would be Monday at 6. Also, what's trending on the Sports Animal? How about the United States moving to 2-0 in World Cup play by beating Australia 2-0 yesterday? And because of what happened in the other game featuring Group D, Paraguay defeated Turkey 1-0. The United States has clinched Group D. That's right. The United States guaranteed to move on to the knockout stages because of the United States win and Paraguay defeating Turkey. So the United States, their final game in group play is going to be, I believe, on Thursday. I'm double checking that. Thursday. The Americans will play Turkey at 9 o'clock, and even if the United States was to lose that game, they would finish 2-1, and the worst they could do is finish in a tie between themselves and either Paraguay or the Australians, who also play at 9 o'clock next Thursday. So even if the Americans somehow lost to Turkey, which right now it's not looking like that's going to happen, but even if that did happen, the United States still has already clinched Group D, because the worst they could do is be 2-1, and the best that either Paraguay or Australia could do is 2-1, and the United States beat both Paraguay and then Australia yesterday. So that is why the Americans have already clinched Group D. They will look to move to 3-0 in Group D play coming up on Thursday at 9 o'clock. That's right, Thursday, 9 o'clock. The Americans' next game, the final game of group play against Turkey. Also, what's trending on the Sports Animal, round three of the U.S. Open, Wyndham Clark, the former Oklahoma State Cowboy and Oregon Duck, leads the way at 7 under par. He shot a 6 under 64 on Thursday, a 1 under 69 yesterday. And Wyndham Clark is in the lead by four shots. The four golfers behind him, Xander Schauffele, who you can always count on to be at least in contention in major championships. Tom Kim of, I believe, South Korea is 3-under par after shooting a 3-under 67 yesterday. Sam Stevens, who I believe played his college golf at Oklahoma State, he is right there at 3-under par. He's been very steady in this thing, going 68-69. And Matt Fitzpatrick, the Englishman, at 3-under par with a first-round 67 and an even par round yesterday of 70. I will tell you this, to this point, the golfers that are already underway at Shinnecock in Southampton, New York, are not exactly enjoying themselves so far. Of the golfers that have teed off, and I'd say there's probably, about 25, 30 of them so far, there's only one golfer that is under par today so far, and that is Michael Kim, who is 2-under for the day through 8, still way back of the lead, 8 shots off the lead at 1 over par, but so far today, Shinnecock is fighting back a little bit. I know that's been a story of this tournament. I know a lot of the people I've talked to, my buddies that have been watching all the coverage, have not been all that thrilled with the way the course is set up. The course, needless to say, this is not Shinnecock from 2004. I think that's and probably not even from the last time they were up there. What was that, 2013 or whenever that was? Shinnecock to this point has not been nearly as difficult to get around as perhaps it has in the past, and that especially is true for Wyndham Clark. Now, it looks like so far the course is biting back a little bit today. I know they had expected a good amount of wind this weekend. So, anyway, that's what's going on at Shinnecock. Wyndham Clark, your second round, your 36-hole leader at 7-under par, and again, four golfers behind him, Xander Schauffele, Tom Kim, Sam Stevens, Matt Fitzpatrick, all at 3-under. Colin Morikawa at 2-under to begin play today. And then four golfers at 1-under par. Sahith Theegala, Justin Thomas, Harry Higgs, and Sam Burns all within striking distance. Some of the notables behind them, Scottie Scheffler is even for the tournament. Rory McIlroy is even for the tournament, as is the low AM in the U.S. Open this weekend. That would be Ryder Cowan, who played his college golf at the University of Oklahoma. So the low AM, a former Sooner. So that's good to see as well. And then also what's trending on the Sports Animal, the Thunder are getting ready for the NBA draft. This is going on next week, next Tuesday and Wednesday. The first round is going to be on Tuesday. The second round is going to be on Wednesday. The Thunder have the 12th pick and the 17th pick in the first round. And then the Thunder also have the 7th overall pick in the second round, which is 37 overall, I should say. The 7th pick in the second round and 37 overall. So the Thunder have picks 12, 17, and 37 in next week's draft. Of course, there's a lot of conversation as to what's going to happen, particularly in the top three, I would say, between A.J. DeBanza, the small forward from Brigham Young. I say small forward, he's 6'9". Cameron Boozer, the power forward, a little bit bigger forward from Duke. And then, of course, Darren Peterson, the shooting guard from Kansas, 6'5", 195. A lot of conjecture there as to who will go and in what order that will take place. But again, the NBA draft coming up on Tuesday and Wednesday, 7 o'clock both nights. You can see it on ABC and on ESPN. 405-900-WWLS is the number to call. It's also the number to text if you would like to get into the show. We can take your phone calls on the Sooners and the Tar Heels. Can certainly talk about the World Cup. I've said this consistently. I'm not the biggest soccer fan in the world, but this is the lines are welcome or are open for you. You are welcome to call in and talk about the World Cup. I am more than willing to be educated. Saw a little bit of the game yesterday. Wasn't, you know, watching the whole thing. Again, I'm not the biggest fan and certainly not the most educated guy on the station when it comes to soccer, but that does not mean you are not welcome to call. You are certainly welcome to call and text. Give me your thoughts on the U.S. I did see the United States people starting to believe a little bit in them. A defender for the United States, Chris Richards, said yesterday, "I don't think it's ridiculous to say that we want to win it. Obviously, we have a lot more games before we get to that moment, but, you know, we take it one game at a time." Richards went on to say, "We want to lift a trophy by the end of this." I do not think the Americans are going to win the World Cup, but I think this team is starting to believe a little bit, and that is certainly what you want to hear from a team. You never want to hear a team say, "Well, you know, we don't really think we're going to win." No, that's not what you want to hear at all, whether it's really realistic or not. So I would love to have your thoughts on the World Cup. Educate me. What are the Americans' chances in this thing? If you have a thought on the U.S. Open. I know that Wyndham Clark is not exactly the biggest fan favorite of a lot of golf fans, and I've heard a story or two as well where I can certainly understand why. But he is showing the way right now. He and Matt Fitzpatrick are in the last group today. They will tee off at 2:45. Our time, 2:45 Central Time. Wyndham Clark, who is 7 under, Matt Fitzpatrick, who is 3 under, and then, like we mentioned, there's 3 other golfers at 3 under par. Also, would love to have your thoughts on the Thunder and the NBA draft. If you were in Sam Presti's position, what do you think you would do when it comes to your approach in this draft? Is there a certain player that you really like and you really think could help out the Thunder a lot? Would you like to see the Thunder consolidate picks and move up? Would love to have your thoughts on the NBA draft. Who do you feel like should go number one overall? A lot of discussion. Darren Peterson, AJ DeBanza, even Carlos Boozer getting in that discussion as well. The latest mock draft from NBADraft.net, that's one website I pay a lot of attention to. They have AJ DeBanza going number one overall, Cameron Boozer number two overall, and Darren Peterson third. So that is something to, certainly a lot of people will be paying attention to that. So if you have a thought on, the NBA draft, what the Thunder ought to do, who ought to go with the top pick overall, let us know at 405-900-WWLS, 405-900-9957. Let's go to the Lucky Star line to begin things. Let's talk with Mike. And Mike, do I understand that you are in Omaha for the College World Series today? Is that right?
3: Yeah, first time here for the World Series. In fact, my boys Googled it. We're at a bar down here called Rocco's.
6: Yeah.
3: And we're like right across the street from the stadium.
6: Well, give me an idea, because I've never been up there, not even to the old Rosenblatt or to Charles Schwab Field, which it's amazing to be thinking that it's been in use now for 16 years. Give me a sense of the surroundings, man. Tell me about it. What's it like up there?
3: Well, right now, we are starting to see a little more blue. And when we got here about 30 minutes ago, we walked all the way from the car down here and never saw one North Carolina jersey.
6: Wow.
3: But a lot of red, a lot of boomers going on. Yeah, so great environment for that.
6: Well, Mike, what do you think about what's going to happen today? Are you excited? You give the Sooners a good chance?
3: Well,
6: what do you think?
3: Well, hopefully they put a little pressure on us about coming home for tomorrow. So, yeah, we're going to win today and sweep them in two, and I'll be back at my daughter's Father's Day. So we're trying to get back for the Father's Day barbecue tomorrow afternoon or evening. So hopefully we're done and back.
6: Well, Mike, it's great to hear from you. I appreciate your phone call, and you can be next at 405-900-WWLS. That's 405-900-9957. We're going to talk a lot about the Oklahoma baseball team and their matchup with North Carolina this hour. Coming up here in about 25 minutes, Colton Sully of the Oklahoman and Oklahoman.com, who's covering the Sooners in Omaha, is going to join us, and we're going to talk a lot more about that throughout this hour. It's a huge show today. We've got lots of things to discuss in the NBA. We're going to do that with Joel Lorenzi of The Athletic. Used to cover the Thunder here in Oklahoma City for the Oklahoman. Joel now covers the NBA on a national basis back in his hometown of Chicago. It'll be great to catch up with Joel. That's coming up, or Joel, I should say. That's coming up at the top of the hour. We're going to talk a lot of mixed martial arts and combat sports in hour number two as well. Emmanuel Rivera will join us like he does each and every Saturday at 12:20. We'll talk about a huge local combat sports event going on tonight with Husky Fat Promotions going on in Bricktown. If you don't have any plans for tonight, I would highly suggest you get to Bricktown. Great event going on tonight. A lot of different disciplines and combat sports going to go on. Boxer versus kickboxing matches. Yeah, you heard me right. We'll talk more about that coming up in the next hour. We'll also talk with one of the fighters who is on the card tonight. That would be Lydell Hackman Rhodes, who's making his return to the state of Oklahoma. Somebody who was born here and has made an excellent career for himself in the sport of professional boxing. He's on on the card tonight. We'll talk with him a little bit later on in the show about the card tonight and his fight down at Worlds Collide in Bricktown. Again, we want to hear from you. We can talk Sooner baseball if you would like. Their chances against North Carolina. What do you think the Thunder should do in the draft? Would you like to see them move up, maybe consolidate picks, move up in the draft to go get somebody? Would you like to see the Thunder stay where they are? Is there a player or two that you might have your eye on for the Thunder? Somebody that you think could help them as they try to get back to the NBA Finals next year. We can talk about the World Cup if you would like. The Americans at 2-0 and the U.S. Open. Lots of things to get into. We take more of your phone calls and your text messages coming up next here on The Bottom Line. 98.1 FM, WWLS, The Sports Animal, thesportsanimal.com, and the Sports Animal app.
7: Westwood One Sports presents this World Soccer Update. I'm Erica Herskowitz. Four more matches highlight the action here on Day 10, starting with the Netherlands kicking off against Sweden in Houston. Later, Germany takes on Ivory Coast, Ecuador plays Curacao, and Tunisia battles Japan. Yesterday, the U.S. men's soccer team advanced to the knockout round after shutting down Australia 2-0. U.S. manager Mauricio Pochettino says the home crowd has been inspiring.
8: If we want to achieve good things, we need the support of our fans, and for sure fans here in Seattle, but also in the rest of the country, they are all supporting us, and we feel that support and that energy is amazing for the team.
7: The U.S. victory, coupled with Paraguay's 1-0 win over Turkey last night, means the Americans clinch the top spot in Group D. I'm Erica Herskowitz, Westwood One Sports.
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27: For the ninth year in a row, Finland has been named the happiest country in the world. That's according to the World Happiness Report put out every year by the Wellbeing Research Center at the University of Oxford in the UK. Two other Nordic nations, Iceland and Denmark, came in at numbers 2 and 3. Now, having spent quite a bit of time in these countries over my 2.5 decades as a journalist, I can tell you that this is not at all that surprising. There's an entirely different way of thinking in these countries. We before me, you might say. In other words, the mentality is less adversarial and much more, we're all in this together. One other interesting thing that came up was that no matter where someone lived, the more time they spent on social media, the less happy they were. Want to smile? It's simple. Put your phone away for a bit. I'm Dr. Sanjay Gupta, helping you live a better life.

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1: 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Coming up here, in about 15 minutes or so, we're going to catch up with Colton Sully of the Oklahoman and Oklahoman.com, get his thoughts on the week that has been in Omaha and the weekend to come with the Sooners taking on North Carolina, a program that's been very good over the years. North Carolina is a team that's not been able to get over the hump as well. Remember, they lost consecutive College World Series to Oregon State, I believe it was, in 2006 and 2007. So the Tar Heels have been a program that's been trying to get over the hump, a consistent winner, though, and this is going to be a challenge. I know the Sooners have played tremendous baseball the entire postseason. They've just been on fire. It's been an incredible run for them. That said, it's not going to be an easy thing at all for this team, and I don't think this team would have it any other way, frankly, because they've certainly proved their mettle by going to Georgia Tech, who was the number two overall seed, the ACC champion both in the regular season and the postseason, and having to beat Georgia Tech twice after playing three other games that weekend. One of those a loss to Georgia Tech. For them to go to Atlanta and win and then to go to Kansas and beat the Jayhawks, two straight games, Kansas, the number 15 overall seed in this tournament, and they were the Big 12 regular season and tournament champions. And then for Oklahoma to defeat Georgia twice and also Alabama as well in Omaha, Georgia, the SEC regular season and tournament champion. So it's really amazing when you look at what this Oklahoma team has done, defeating the regular season and tournament champions of the three best leagues in the country, the ACC, the Big 12, and the SEC, en route to taking on North Carolina. North Carolina is no slouch as well. They have several All-Americans that we'll talk about. It's going to be very difficult today for Oklahoma going against an All-American pitcher in Jason DeCaro. The Sooners definitely have a tall task ahead of them, but there's no reason Oklahoma can't win this thing. I can't make a case against it. I've been picking against Oklahoma all tournament long. I would probably still slightly lean to North Carolina in this series this weekend, but there's no reason Oklahoma can't win it. So we're going to take your phone calls and your text messages as they come in. 405-900-WWLS, 405-900-9957. We'll go to the Lucky Star line here in just a minute. I did want to mention Happy Father's Day to everybody. Father's Day tomorrow. Love being a father. My son Landry, 16 years old now, and that's hard to believe, but he's the one that made me a daddy, so I really want to wish everybody a happy Father's Day. Love you, son. Thank you so much. Love my wife, Kristen, and thanks to them, I'm able to celebrate Father's Day. So happy Father's Day to everybody out there. Happy Father's Day to my dad. Can't wait to see him in a couple of hours. We're actually today going to be celebrating my little niece Brooklyn's birthday. She is 7 years old today. Went out to dinner last night, had some fun with that. She got to wear the big sombrero at Chelino's in Norman. That was fun. And then going to celebrate her today. So very much looking forward to that. Big weekend for us with it being her birthday and then Father's Day. So very much looking forward to that. Also, one other thing I wanted to make mention before we go to the phones. Today is the 11th anniversary of one of the worst days I've ever had, frankly. It was 11 years ago today that we lost Bob Berry Jr. And I know for people that have been around this state for a long time and have listened to this station for a long time and watched Channel 4 in Oklahoma City, you know, for a long time. You remember Bobby? It's almost unfathomable to think that it's been 11 years since we lost Bob Jr. in a terrible scooter accident when he was killed on North May Avenue by somebody making an illegal procedure on the road. So it's Bob Jr. was my mentor. He's the reason I got into the business. He's the reason I got hired at the Sports Animal when I was having difficulty getting an interview. Bob Jr. made that happen, and I've been inside these walls in some form or fashion since January of 2004. So if you want to blame anybody, blame Bobby. But really, really miss Bobby. This was his weekend. He loved Father's Day weekend, and he loved U.S. Open weekend. I guarantee you, if he was still with us, I know exactly where he would be. That would be on his couch watching the U.S. Open tomorrow, and you couldn't pry him off it. I don't care what you did. Really thinking about Bobby and his family. If you know Matthew or Gracie or Evan or any of the kids or any of his, you know, family of Bob Jr., be thinking about them this weekend, as it's been 11 years ago this afternoon that we lost Bobby, and I miss him and I love him and wish he was still with us. What a guy. And again, somebody that I owe every dime I've ever made doing this to him. So I did want to make mention of that. Look, as long as I'm at this radio station, his memory is going to live on. I can assure you of that. So I know a lot of people thinking about the Berries today as we think back 11 years ago, just a tragic, tragic loss of Bob Jr. 405-900-WWLS, 405-900-9957. Let's go to the Lucky Star line. Let's visit with Jeff. Jeff, what's up, man?
2: Man, how are we doing today?
1: Hey, doing well, Jeff. How are you?
2: I'm doing okay. Well, you know, win or lose today and tomorrow, maybe Monday, OU's used to come a long way. If somebody would have told me, you know, a month ago or maybe a little over, that the baseball team would have a better chance winning the national championship than the softball, I thought, man, you guys are nuts.
1: I would have said you were crazy. I totally agree.
2: Yeah, I mean, it's just weird how things, I don't know, call it karma or whatever, I guess. But
1: yep.
2: I think they have a good, I don't, shot, and it almost seems like, you know, they're going to get it done. That's just a feeling, that which means absolutely nothing, but they seem like, you know, we'll see what happens. So,
1: well, anyway. I definitely think they have a shot. Look, I've been skeptical of their chances all the way through this tournament. You know, they ended the season, you know, struggling down the stretch in SEC play. The SEC can do that to you. It's a really strong league. And going into the tournament, I was fearful going into the tournament that Oklahoma had slipped to where they were going to have to go. Not only were they not going to host a regional, but that they were going to have to go to one of the better regional hosts. And that's exactly what happened. And when they got assigned to the Atlanta regional to face Georgia Tech, I just thought, boy, that Georgia Tech lineup was insanely good, led the country in several different offensive categories. And I just didn't think Oklahoma would, you know, really had much of a chance. And they had to come back in both the Sunday night and the Monday game. They had to come from behind to win them both. And then they go to Kansas and they dominate the Jayhawks, who had a very good team this year. And then you look at what they've done in Omaha this week, Jeff, beating Georgia twice. I wasn't as impressed with Alabama. I know they were the seventh overall seed. I wasn't necessarily as fearful of Alabama as maybe some others, but Georgia I thought was legit this year, a ton of power, and for Oklahoma to beat them in consecutive games was a heck of an accomplishment. There's no reason they can't go win. North Carolina is really good. They can really pitch. They're outstanding defensively. They don't have a ton of power. Matter of fact, Oklahoma, with the power surge they've been on, they've actually hit more home runs than North Carolina this year. But North Carolina does hit the ball. They get on base a ton, and so they take advantage of their opportunities. I think it's a Carolina club that their backbone is probably their pitching and defense, but they can certainly score as well, even if they don't hit a ton of home runs.
2: Yeah. Well, yeah, I guess so. You hit 5 home runs the other night in that game.
1: Yeah.
2: I thought, my. Well,
1: yeah.
2: I know I stopped at the store. The score was 6-3, and it was like 17 innings above. Anyway,
1: right.
2: Came back out, and it was 11-3. This was just like about 20 minutes. I mean,
1: yep.
2: I thought, wow. So,
1: well,
2: anyway.
1: And Jeff, I appreciate the phone call. And that moment in the game there, that's been one of the keys for Oklahoma getting on this run, is their ability to throw strikes, because that's where they have struggled this year. This pitching staff has a lot of quality arms, and we've certainly seen that not only in this postseason run, but at times during the regular season. Where Oklahoma's really gotten in trouble is where they have walked guys, put, you know, batter after batter on base, and then you have to throw a strike. And in the SEC, you're inevitably going to face a hitter that knows what to do with a ball right down the middle. And that's been the bugaboo for the Sooners this year. And you saw against Georgia the other night, Oklahoma was ahead 5-1. LJ Mercurius comes in the sixth inning, and as terrific as he has been since moving to the bullpen, he walked the first couple of guys he saw, and the score became 5-3. That was the tensest moment in that game. The Sooners got out of it. They put a run on the board in the next inning, and then the Sooners separated the game. Jason Walk had a couple of home runs. Deson Harris is just a great story, a walk-on that has flat-out forced his way in the lineup. He hit a couple of bombs, and Oklahoma went on to win the game. That is the biggest key, and I know I've been talking about it for several weeks now, but that is the biggest key for this team. If this team continues to throw strikes and not allow free passes, you look at the three freshman starters in Omaha, Cord Rager, Xander Mercurius, and Nick Wislosky. They have combined to throw 20 innings in these first three games in Omaha. They have walked four hitters. Xander Mercurius walked 2 7⅓ against Georgia, and Nick Wislosky walked 2 5⅔ against Georgia. When these guys throw the ball in the zone and don't allow a bunch of free passes, their stuff is good enough to get guys out. So I can't wait for today. And again, it's going to be tough because the Sooners are going to go, you're going to go against an All-American in Jason DiCarlo. Jason DiCaro, I should say, no L in that last name, DiCaro, who is 11-2 with a 2.31 ERA. He has only walked 41 and 93 and two-thirds innings, a struckout 93. But Cord Rager, hey, look, he had as good of an outing as we've seen up there, throwing seven scoreless innings against Alabama, striking out 8 and walking none in game 1 up in Omaha. So I can't wait for this thing. It's going to be a ton of fun. And again, remember, in case you haven't heard, game 1 of the College World Series Championship Series today has been moved ahead to 2:00 because of the threat of inclement weather in Omaha, which we might be ducking and dodging all week long. 2:00 first pitch today on ESPN, not in the evening, 2:00 this afternoon for the Sooners and Heels, game 1 of the CWS Championship Series. One other text I wanted to mix in, Orlando, loyal listener and texter, appreciate him. We were talking about the World Cup. Orlando says, before the beginning of the World Cup, I was very skeptical about the United States' chances of even advancing to the second round. The Americans have been beaten by Germany in friendly matches. They were very impressive in their win against Paraguay and proved that it was not a fluke by shutting out the Socceroos in Australia without Pulisic. So, yeah, I still think probably the ceiling for this team, as little as I follow the sport, probably the ceiling is right around the round of 16. I think that's the most optimistic prediction that I've seen, but don't tell the Americans that. They are fully confident in playing a terrific football right now. So I'm very excited to watch what the Americans are able to do, not only against Turkey coming up on Thursday at 9:00, but throughout the knockout stage. Orlando, we appreciate you texting. Keep your phone calls and text messages coming in. We will get to them as we have time. Coming up next, we're going to get back into the College World Series. We will do so with Colton Sully of the Oklahoman and Oklahoman.com. We'll get his thoughts on the Sooners and their chances to bring home a national championship next here on the Sports Animal.
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9: My friend Jim Blaisdell tells of the time in the mid-50s when he and his sister Gloria were in Europe and soon heading home. Back then, there were about 30 ships that made that trip regularly across the Atlantic, and they had a policy of interchanging tickets without charge if they had room. Jim and Gloria were booked on an American ship, the Constitution. But one day, while at the docks, a beautiful Italian ship pulled in. They dropped the gangway and offered tours. It was amazing. Elegant statues and gold trim and beautiful lights. Gloria desperately wanted Jim to change their tickets, but Jim had heard that the seamanship on this cruise line was inferior. He said, "No. When you're at sea, there are some things that are more important than looking good." The ship they toured that day was the Andrea Doria, and on July 25, 1956, it ran into a Swedish ship, the Stockholm, and sank. 46 passengers drowned. Whether it's choosing a cruise ship, buying a car, or living a life, it's usually the qualities that you can't see that are significant. In life, there are some things that are more important than looking good. That's something to think about. I'm Bob Long with St. Luke's Methodist Church.
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1: Coming up in about 15 minutes, we're going to get back into the NBA, the NBA draft coming up, and we're going to visit with Joel Lorenzi, who used to cover the Thunder for the Oklahoma, now does great work for The Athletic, covering the NBA on a national basis. Joel, back in his hometown of Chicago, but we're thrilled whenever we can catch up with Joel Lorenzi, and he will be coming up here on about 15, 20 minutes or so to talk about the NBA. We'll ask him about, you know, his thoughts on the NBA Finals and the Knicks pulling the upset over the Spurs. We'll get his thoughts on the team that he used to cover, the Thunder, how their season ended and their future. We'll ask Joel about the upcoming NBA draft, and also some of the other bigger storylines going on around the NBA as we get set for the offseason. And, of course, the early offseason doesn't really slow down with the NBA draft and the beginning of free agency and a lot of questions surrounding the Thunder. So that's coming up here in about 15 minutes or so with Joel Lorenzi of The Athletic. This is The Bottom Line on the Sports Animal. Matt Meyer with you, and joining us right now, really thankful to have Colton Sully on from The Oklahoman and Oklahoman.com. Colton does great work covering the Sooners on a daily basis, and he is in Omaha covering the Oklahoma baseball team's trip to the College World Series, and it has been a very successful trip to this point. How about the Sooners at 3-0 up there? Didn't even need an if necessary game against Georgia the other day, and the Sooners take on North Carolina beginning at 2:00 this afternoon. Make note of that. First pitch moved up to 2:00 today because of the threat of inclement weather. Game 2 of the championship series is tomorrow at 1:30. And if there is a need for a Game 3, if it goes to a Game 3, it is scheduled for Monday night at 6 o'clock. So 2 o'clock today, first pitch of Game 1. And Colton, I really appreciate your time. I know it's on short notice, and I also know the timeline's gotten moved up a little bit because the game was supposed to start at 7, and now it's starting at 2. Your overall thoughts on this team? You know, Colton, this is a bunch that has been a decent team, an okay team, has beaten some good teams, not won a lot of SEC series against good clubs, though, this year. And it's a team that has just gotten white hot in the postseason. It's been an incredible run, and that run has continued in Omaha, going 3-0. Just give me your overall thoughts on what this team has been able to accomplish in the postseason.
18: Yeah, Matt, thanks for having me on. This has been, I think you used the word magical, right? I mean, there was a point near the end of the regular season where we all thought Oklahoma maybe needed to win their last regular season game to even make the NCAA tournament, lost their last four SEC series, and then go to Atlanta, beat number 2 Georgia Tech, obviously go to Lawrence and beat sweep number 15 Kansas in their home. Then obviously we've seen what they've done here in Omaha against Alabama, and number 3 overall seed Georgia twice. I've asked, you know, coaches, players, nobody here really has any words to explain it. It's just been magical. Obviously the 3 freshman starters, Skip Johnson with a genius move to move them into the starting rotation. And then the bats have been hot. Really no other way to describe it, Matt. But it's been fun. And, I don't think they're going to cool off today.
1: Well, they're going to have their work cut out for them against Jason DeCaro, who's an All-American, but there's no reason to think that Oklahoma can't keep this thing going. I mean, I've been picking against them all the way through this tournament based on what we had seen over the course of the regular season and a very quick trip to Hoover, Alabama for the SEC tournament. The story of this team, and really the story maybe in the entire NCAA tournament, has been the power surge for Oklahoma. Excuse me, they've hit 26 home runs in 10 postseason games. They've hit 91 total home runs all year long. 43 of those 91 home runs have come in their last 16 games. Talk a little bit about what Skip Johnson and some of the players have had to say about that, because Colton, when I watch this team, and I'm no scout, no coach, but I don't see a bunch of guys that are just swinging for the fences and, you know, looking like Babe Ruth or have some huge uppercut Mo Vaughn type swing. I don't see a team that has changed their philosophy or changed their approach and is necessarily, you know, just swinging for the fences. I just think they're getting off great swings, and when somebody makes a mistake in the strike zone, they know what to do with it. What have some of the players and coaches said about this recent power surge? Because this is not the same Oklahoma offense we saw for the majority of the season.
18: Yeah, they're seeing the ball really well right now, Matt. I mean, obviously, this is not Oklahoma baseball's philosophy with hitting coach Reggie Willits. They're that chaos team. They like to steal a lot of bags. They like to run. They like to put down a lot of base hits. But you're right. I mean, 5 home runs the other night against Georgia. When Desaun Harris and Jason Walker hitting 2 home runs each, those guys are not power guys. Those guys are not home run hitters. you know you're doing something right. And then obviously down the stretch, Dayton Taki, who obviously is OU's hero in Atlanta, and Dayton LaChance has been their best hitter over the past month. He had hit zero home runs the whole season about a month ago. Now he's got about 14, 15, 16. So it's really just been an incredible offensive turnaround. The storyline, like you mentioned, coming into the tournament was just how fast this team is and how they can get you on the bags. And you're right, they're just hitting them out of the park. And especially here at Charles Schwab, this is not a home run hitting park. This is not a hitter-friendly park. And Oklahoma's had no trouble.
1: Colton Sully of the Oklahoman and Oklahoman.com joins us here on The Bottom Line, 98.1 FM. WWLS, the sports animal, talking about the Sooners and their opportunity to win a national championship beginning today at 2 o'clock. The game has been moved up to 2 o'clock on ESPN as the Sooners are two wins away. They have a best-of-three championship series against a very good North Carolina team today. If Oklahoma can win that series, they will take home their third national championship in their baseball program's history. The other story for Oklahoma, the other big story anyway, I should say, the freshman starters and how Skip Johnson has arranged the starting rotation. Cord Rager, a left-handed freshman from the state of Texas, is somebody that has been in the rotation all year long, but has essentially ascended to the number one starter on this team. He threw seven scoreless against Alabama a week ago today. Xander Mercurius, who's mainly worked out of the bullpen this year, threw seven and a third, allowing three earned runs in the first win against Georgia. And then Nick Weslowski, who is basically kind of, I won't say the forgotten guy, but kind of been a guy that every time that it seemed like Oklahoma needed to stabilize a game late in the year, Johnson would turn to Weslowski, and he could normally do that. Basically a guy that's kind of forced his way into the rotation, and he pitched really well the other night, only allowed one earned in 5 2/3. Talk about these three freshmen. It has been an incredible thing to watch these guys grow up literally right in front of us as this tournament has gone along.
18: Yeah, you use the word incredible. It is, certainly. I think Oklahoma is only the second team since 1999 to start three straight freshmen in the College World Series. And Cord Rager, he's a guy that started the year in the weekend rotation. I think he was the Sunday guy. Went down to Arlington opening weekend and had a terrific first career start. Kind of was up and down throughout the season, but he has certainly cemented himself as Oklahoma's ace. You mentioned the Alabama game. He obviously in the regional, super regional. The guy coming out of Maypearl High School in Maypearl, Texas, less than 1,000 kids down there, 6'6". He's massive. He looks like he could get on the gridiron with Brent Venables, but he has just been fantastic. And then obviously Xander Mercurius, the OU's number two guy now, like you said, started out in the bullpen. He sort of switched sides with his brother, LJ, who was a part of the weekend rotation. He's now in the bullpen, and that has really worked out great for him. We saw him close out the Georgia game the other night. And then, yeah, like you mentioned, Nick Weslowski, former high school quarterback, actually played against John Mateer in high school, and he absolutely shoved against Georgia. So it's been incredible to see these three freshmen. I mean, coming into the year, if you would have told me that these are the three guys that are, you know, going to start the three games in the College World Series Championship Series, I wouldn't have believed you. You had guys like Cam Johnson and a lot of other veteran senior guys that we just haven't seen down the stretch. It's really been the youth movement, and I think that's what is so special about Skip Johnson. And he turns, you know, inexperienced amateur pitchers into, you know, potential pros. We saw that with Cade Horton in 2022, and that's what we're seeing right now.
1: Hey, I wanted to ask you about an article that you wrote. This was, I think, yesterday, appeared yesterday on Oklahoman.com. The title of the article, "As OU Baseball Shines in Omaha, Roger Denny Sees a Program Ready for More." And, you know, this is a program, just to be frank about it, that has been towards the bottom of the SEC in terms of resources, facilities, things of that nature. Talk a little bit about your conversation with Roger Denny and, you know, how you think or how he thinks that Oklahoma might be able to kind of catapult off the success that they're having not only this year, but 4 years ago they were in the same position in the championship series, did not win that series, lost to Ole Miss. But it's a program that is right there on the doorstep, and with the financial support from the Kimry family and others as well, the Stevenson family. I know the Kimry Family Stadium, I almost called it Eldale Mitchell Park because that's what it's been forever. It's going to look a whole lot different when people walk in that park next year. Can you kind of talk a little bit about what Roger Denny, the Oklahoma Athletic Director, had to say about the future of the program as you talked to him earlier this week?
18: Yeah, Roger's a very candid guy, Matt. And he, to put it bluntly, when he arrived on campus and then, you know, checked out Kimry Family Stadium for the first time, He just said, you know, this isn't good enough, right? I mean, I think he has high expectations for this athletic department, doesn't matter what sport it is. And obviously, we've seen the growing support and the growing investment into baseball. It's part of the reason they're here. And like you mentioned, Kimry Family Stadium, just 4 days ago, the Board of Regents approved $49 million for construction costs for phase one and phase two of renovations. Going to fix, obviously, the bullpen and a lot of fan amenities, facilities. So that's a really huge thing for this program. You mentioned the Kimry family has been very generous to this program. And I think you're going to continue to see resources and investment improve. And I think that this run only proves that, you know, with support and investment, this is the type of thing that a sport can accomplish. And like you said off the top, I mean, I think a lot of fans used to see baseball as like the other sport down there by the LNC and by Love's Field. And I don't think that's the case anymore. I was here in 2022 and the fan support is night and day here in 2026 compared to what it was then. I mean, I think there's going to be a lot of Oklahoma fans that show up today. I know the send off earlier this morning was a really great turnout. So I think that's just part of it. And I think Roger, like you said in the story, is committed to a long-term vision for this program beyond this season.
1: 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Roger Denny sees a program ready for more, and all of the great work that all the guys from the Oklahoman have been doing covering this run in Omaha for the Sooners. Hey, Colton, we'll let you go. I really appreciate your time. Would love to visit again soon. Thanks so much, man.
18: Appreciate it, man.
1: Yeah, you betcha. Colton Soley does great work for the Oklahoman and Oklahoman.com. The Sooners and the Tar Heels, about 2 hours away. Again, if you haven't heard, make note of that. First pitch of Game 1 of the CWS Championship Series has been moved up to 2 o'clock today. Still on ESPN television, but the game will start at 2 o'clock. As it could be an interesting weekend weather-wise. Going to have to keep an eye on that. There's good chances of rain all weekend in Omaha, so may need to stay tuned to the Sports Animal and our Twitter feed and all that for the latest information there. But Oklahoma set to start the CWS Championship Series this afternoon at 2 o'clock against North Carolina. To begin hour number two of the Bottom Line, we're going to switch our focus to the NBA. We're going to talk to one of our old buddies, Joel Lorenzi, who covers the NBA for The Athletic and TheAthletic.com. Used to cover the Thunder for the Oklahoman, did great work here, and he does fantastic work for The Athletic, covering the NBA on a national basis. We'll get Joel's thoughts on the Knicks knocking off the Spurs in the NBA Finals and what he sees in the Thunder's future, what the Thunder have to do to get back to the NBA Finals. That's coming up next here on The Bottom Line, 98.1 FM, WWLS, The Sports Animal, thesportsanimal.com, and the Sports Animal app.
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1: 12:03 in Oklahoma City, along with Jack Dever producing in studio. Matt Meyer with you. Hour number two of The Bottom Line, 98.1 FM. WWLS, the sports animal. What's trending on the sports animal? Sooners in Omaha facing North Carolina for the national championship, a best of three series. Game one starts today at 2 o'clock. If you haven't heard yet, yes, first pitch between the Sooners and the Tar Heels today at 2 o'clock on ESPN. That time of first pitch moved up because of the threat of inclement weather in Omaha, which are maybe all weekend long. Game 2 scheduled for 1:30 tomorrow, and if there is a game that is necessary, Game 3 that is necessary, it is currently scheduled for Monday at 6. Today, Game 1 at 2 o'clock on ESPN, Sooners and Tar Heels. Also, last night, the United States defeating, or yesterday afternoon, I should say, defeating Australia 2-0, is the proper way to say it, as the Americans are now 2-0 in Group D of the World Cup, and because of Paraguay defeating Turkey 1-0 yesterday, the Americans have clinched Group D, and no matter what happens in their final game in group play, which will be Thursday at 9 o'clock against Turkey, even if the Americans were to lose, they still have clinched Group D and will compete in the knockout stage. Next game for the Americans, 9 o'clock on Thursday at SoFi Stadium, home of the Rams and Chargers, at 9 o'clock on Fox, United States facing Turkey, who has lost their first two games in World Cup action. The U.S. Open going on at Shinnecock in Southampton, New York. Wyndham Clark is your 36-hole leader, 7 under par, 4 strokes ahead of Xander Schauffele, Tom Kim, Sam Stevens, and Matt Fitzpatrick. The leader on the course today is Emiliano Grillo, who is 3 under through 10. He is the only golfer. Well, I take that back. There's a couple of golfers, a couple of other golfers that are under par today. Michael Kim and Jordan Spieth are one under about halfway through their round. But Shinnecock fighting back a little bit today. And again, the leaders don't tee off until 2:45. Wyndham Clark in sole possession of the lead. Matt Fitzpatrick will be who he is paired with at 2:45 Oklahoma time this afternoon. And also, what's trending on the sports animal, the NBA draft coming up, round one Tuesday, round two is Wednesday, beginning at 7 o'clock. You can watch it on ABC and ESPN, and you will also hear plenty of live coverage here on the sports animal with Sam Humphries on Game Time both nights, live instant reaction and analysis from the NBA draft. And speaking of the NBA, that's how we're going to begin hour number two. We're going to do so with Joel Lorenzi, who covers the NBA for The Athletic and theathletic.com. If that name sounds familiar, it should be, because Joel used to cover the Thunder for the Oklahoman here in Oklahoma City, and Joel now does fantastic work covering the NBA for The Athletic. If you don't believe me, take one of our listeners' words for it. Rhett texted in earlier on and says, that young man, Joel Lorenzi, is one of the best in the U.S., and I've told him that on the Twitter machine. He's a great writer. Literally reading that text. So don't just take my word for it. Joel does great work covering the NBA. And Joel, I really appreciate your time. Thank you so much for coming on. I wanted to ask you first about the finals. I think most people, certainly myself, thought that the winner of the Western Conference Finals would win the NBA Finals. That did not take place. The Knicks win it in five. Every game had a lot of drama. Of course, the OG Anunoby tip-in at the end of Game 4 is what everybody will remember, not only in this Finals, but for a long, long time to come. And the Knicks win their first championship in 53 seasons. What was your biggest takeaway, or your biggest takeaways, maybe even plural, from what you saw in the NBA Finals, Joel?
2: Yeah, how presumptuous of us, right?
1: Yeah.
2: To assume that
1: I'm raising my
2: the
1: hand.
2: West was gonna win. I am too. I think I don't know, man. I think we saw those two teams. They were such juggernauts, man. Like I don't think we were completely wrong. And these last 2 years, the sample that we were given between the OKC's run to a title, which was preceded by a lot of people saying, well, they don't have enough scars. They can't possibly win a title because they haven't accrued enough playoff losses. And then San Antonio in his first playoff run storms to the finals, which is incredibly hard to do. I think we were well within our right to be like, hey, whoever comes out to the West should win this thing. But there's something, I think what happened with the Knicks, and they deserve that title. They were clearly better than San Antonio. They've got this continuity. Jalen Brunson does look like this anomaly of a 1A. I still low-key believe Becky Hammon. But he's such an anomaly of a 1A that he just carried them, and they had this constant punch in the finals to where they could just sort of stick around. Their ball movement's great. Their offense is great. They run through second chances. Mitchell Robinson, like, stood up in a lot of those non-Cat minutes because Cat either had foul trouble or whatever. For the first half of the series, Cat just outplayed Wembanyama. Like, they had a lot go right for them. But I do think at a certain point, what they sort of captured sort of became inevitable. It was almost like you really couldn't quantify it with, like, numbers or anything. Like, they just became the inevitable title team. They captured something in a postseason that they had not done in a regular season. Like, in the regular season, I don't want to say they coasted, but they seemed like a tier two team. Like, they were fine. Like, you could believe in the regular season that things possibly shook their way in the East, that they could maybe get to the finals. But to dominate the playoffs, like, they kind of shape-shifted into a different team and captured something. Like, they were incredible in the playoffs. Like, their net rating, their offensive rating, the way they sort of dismantled teams, which I know they live in the East. But when they get to the finals, like, they expose a lot of flaws with San Antonio. And granted, San Antonio, I think, will be back. They're young. But the Knicks were incredible. Like, that's my takeaway. I know my guy Vinny Goodwill at ESPN has floated this idea this past week that it's become the participation trophy. But if anyone is more, I don't know. Like, I think the Knicks sure are a good example of parity, but, like, they just also had a great run, man. Like, you gotta give them credit.
1: Yeah, I saw that too, Joel, and I just have to be honest. Anybody who calls any championship trophy in team sports a participation trophy, quite frankly, I would question whether or not they understand competitive athletics, because I don't think you can take anything away from the Knicks. In the regular season, sure, the Thunder and the Spurs, or if you want to say the Spurs and the Thunder, because the Spurs beat Oklahoma City more often than not in the regular season. If you want to say that they were the two best teams, I'll wholeheartedly agree with you, but you can't take anything away from the Knicks. And I guarantee you, their championship rings, as much bling is going to be on those things, one of those diamonds is not going to be shaped into an asterisk. I can tell you that. Those diamonds are going to look just like they should look. And, you know, this is a Knicks team who's down. I mean, they were the third seed in the East, and they were down 2-1 to the Hawks. And they won the final three of that series and then swept through Philly and Cleveland, who both Philly and Cleveland are flawed. I understand that. But to beat San Antonio, that San Antonio team, 4-1, is an incredible accomplishment. I want to ask you about the team you used to cover here in our neck of the woods. What were your thoughts on Oklahoma City falling to San Antonio? They had the injury issues with Jalen Williams and also A.J. Mitchell. Chet Holmgren, frankly, disappeared in Game 7. Now, he had a tremendous regular season and was an all-star and a third-team All-NBA guy, All-NBA defensive guy. But when it mattered most, Chet really, he was barely visible out there. Kind of give me your thoughts now that you're looking at the league more from a holistic point of view. What were your thoughts on the Thunder and what they were able to do this year?
2: Yeah, I thought they had an incredible year based on the amount of injuries they had. They had the third most injuries in the league, which is no light feat. I thought it made certain guys better, namely Chet, right? Because obviously Chet's been in that position a lot of times in his career where the guys around him are getting better because he's missing chunks of his career. And so now I thought it was his turn. I thought it was Casey Wallace's turn. I thought it was A.J. Mitchell's turn, save for the 2 months that he missed. Because obviously Jalen Williams missed basically the entire year. I mean, he barely played. And so, like, I thought it worked in their favor. They're one of the better teams at, like, sort of making the most out of it and squeezing the juice out of it. But when it came time, like there's no excuses for Chet Holmgren. Like, I'm not going to sit here and make excuses for Chet Holmgren. I do think, though, when you're missing Jalen Williams and when you're missing A.J. Mitchell, I'm not breaking ground here. The level of creation on a second action, on a third action, when a play breaks down at the end of a shot clock to get a possession started, like, it all missing those two guys, because AJ certainly took that leap this year. Even if he wasn't incredible early on in the San Antonio series, like, the threat of him is something. And then we know who Jalen Williams is. He looked pretty back in that Phoenix series when he played. The threat of those two guys not having that, clearly, it hurts Shea, and the way they were able to defend Shea, and still, I do think San Antonio, with Stephen Castle's physicality and Wemby on the back line, they have maybe the most deadly combination to defend that guy, at least at the close of the season. I don't know what it'll look like next season. But it hurt Shea not having those guys, and it hurt Chet not having those guys. Because Chet, I thought a lot of work worked for him in the Lakers series. He was such a great play finisher. You can kind of throw it around the rim and he'd have it, or if you position him well under the rim, like, he finished. But Chet didn't have that level of playmaking to assist him, because it's not like he's really scoring unassisted at this point. Same with Wembanyama. And then, like, the threes, man, like, his jumper is not a quick trigger by any means, but it almost felt slower in that series. There's certainly, I'm by no means like a sports psychologist, but obviously, like, I'm one of those that subscribes to the idea that there was a mental aspect to that series for Chet Holmgren. Like, I don't doubt that. We've seen similar cases before, and so it's a weird thing to know that, you know, against 28 teams, you probably beat them, but against this team, where you're pretty evenly matched, that this matchup for Chet specifically is problematic. It's an issue to me. I don't think that means trade him. I know people are firing up the trade machine as a result. I think that's you know, that's a little that's an overreaction. But like it is an issue to me. I don't know.
1: No, Joel, I think you're exactly right. I've said, and I've used these words, I've said, I think he has some soul searching to do. And it's not that, yeah, I'm trying to be overly critical of the guy or just have some hot take or whatever. I just think that you're exactly right. Against the majority, if not everybody else in the league, he's an all-NBA caliber player, and specifically in Game 7. And it's the old saying, you know, to whom much is given, much is required. And I think Chet has earned himself a payday. I'm not arguing with that at all. But if you're going to be an all-NBA kind of a guy, the last thing you can do is shrink in Game 7, and unfortunately, that's what we've seen. We're talking with Joel Lorenzi, who does a great job covering the NBA for The Athletic and TheAthletic.com. This roster moving forward here in Oklahoma City, you know, it's so interesting the way the last 2 years there's been a couple of teams that have been on the same track. You had Boston, who won a championship, returned everybody. Now, they were not able to defend that championship, a large reason why Jason Tatum goes out and gets hurt. So that year, the Thunder wins the championship. The next year, they return everybody. What happens? More than anything, you give credit to the Spurs, but also, like you detailed, the injuries played a part in that. Oklahoma City not able to defend their championship. And then after both of those years in which Boston and Oklahoma City were not able to defend their championship, you know that going into the following season, their roster is going to look a lot different. We saw that in Boston, and chances are we're going to see that in Oklahoma City this coming year. It's really fascinating to me how both those teams have kind of been on a similar pattern. For Oklahoma City, there's team options on Isaiah Hartenstein, Lou Dort, Kenrich Williams. Cason Wallace is eligible for an extension. You've got that second apron that is looming, and just ask James Dolan, who about 5 minutes after the Knicks won a title was already talking about how, we're not going to be able to deal with that second apron. Talk to me about this Thunder roster, and what do you see the path being for Oklahoma City as they start to, you know, have to pay guys money that they deserve to make, but that's going to hurt the roster moving forward.
2: Yeah, it's a tricky thing, right? And I think maybe I'm naive. Maybe I've spent too much time around them, and I'm naive by saying it. As long as they keep their four or five best players intact, they'll always. It's not like Denver, where I think Denver's runway is like pretty shortened by now. Like they've pretty clearly been surpassed by at least a few contending teams, and they've kept their core mostly intact. Where I think OKC, so long as they keep, you know, Shea, Dub, Chet, let's loop AJ Mitchell into there because he's been so great and he's on such a great cost control contract. Maybe Caruso, because he's just unbelievable as soon as they get to the postseason. And like Hartenstein, like as long as they keep that group of guys together, there's some like order. And you could argue like Cason should be in there. Obviously, extending him is a priority. I think getting Hartenstein on a deal that works like for the future, because you need that guy back. Like Like, I know people early on in the season were, like, deliberating between, oh, well, who do you bring back? Is it between Lou or Hartenstein? I don't know that it's that simple. It becomes a choice. Maybe they bring them both back. I mean, I doubt it. I think Lou, if I had to guess, might be elsewhere. I mean, that's not even sort. That's just guesswork. Just because of the expected cost, and I know there's teams willing to pay him, and there's a redundancy on the roster. Like, this is not news, but with Hartenstein, he's a priority. Just more than anything, because they don't have a screener like him on the roster. Frankly, they don't have many good screeners behind him. Their next best screeners are like guards, who, because obviously they have these real fluid actions. They do a lot of guard to guard stuff. But Hartenstein unlocks this different style of play that they just can't find. And Jay Will does it on a smaller scale, and he's such an important player too. But like, Hartenstein is Shea's best screener, which is important because you need to allow Shea to play different ways, and they've already adjusted to it over the past two seasons and sort of unlocked this whole different level of offense. He defended Wembanyama well in that series. Like, there's so many reasons to like Hartenstein and want to prioritize getting a more sensible deal done this summer. And then there's obviously, like, you might have to decline Kenrich and bring him on a different, more cost control deal, which that would not surprise me. I say all this to say that I imagine, like, Lou Dort's going to have to walk, which I know would be a tough thing. I'm still trying to wrap my head around that because I know Sam Presti, that is a big proponent of, like, culture and the pillars of culture. And obviously Lou Dort is not just one of the longest tenured guys, but, like, one of the foundational pieces for the team to get this far. It's just they've kind of surpassed him is all. And then there's a couple guys that are on contracts that make sense, that if you need to sort of move the roster and shuffle the roster, like, could be on the way out, mostly due to playing time. Like, Aaron Wiggins really fell out of the rotation, and he's on a very tradable contract that can clear up money in a roster spot. Isaiah Joe's on a similar contract, and Isaiah Joe, while a good player and I thought got better this year, Jared McCain has a lot of shot versatility and was pretty good later in that playoff run. And I don't even think they brought him in with the intention of him really playing during this playoff run, at least not the way he did. And he just became clearly, like, vital and, like, maybe even more important than Isaiah Joe with some continuity, and we'll see what the summer looks like. But that's kind of where I think they stand in some of the decisions they'll have to make, not including the draft, obviously.
1: There are lots of reasons to read TheAthletic.com and their great work on the NBA. You've got the NBA draft coming up this week. Who's going to go number one between A.J. DeBanza, Darren Peterson, Carlos Boozer, and really a deep draft, or a draft that's regarded as being a deep one. Probably get a better judgment on that down the road several years. But you've got the NBA draft. Will Giannis ever get traded? Are they ever going to finally find this deal, that whether it's the Celtics or the Heat or whoever it is? Something seems imminent. We just keep waiting for it. LeBron James, where might he be next year? Lots of different huge stories to look at in the NBA offseason, and theathletic.com is where you want to go. Specifically, the great work of Joel Lorenzi. Follow Joel on Twitter at Joel X Lorenzi. That's Lorenzi. Hey, Joel, great to catch up with you. Have a great, I was going to say offseason, but you know how this works, man. I don't know if there is much an offseason anymore. So really appreciate your time, man. Thanks for coming on.
2: We'll see you in August.
1: Yeah, maybe in August. You're right.
2: Thank you.
1: Yes, sir. Thank you. Joel Lorenzi does great work covering the NBA for The Athletic and TheAthletic.com. 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That's why he's so up on the Thunder and their roster, and knows Sam Presti, obviously, inside and out from covering the Thunder when he was here with the Oklahoman, and also covering the Thunder for The Athletic. 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Up next, our weekly visit with Emmanuel Rivera discussing mixed martial arts and combat sports. I would say it was a rather interesting show on the South Lawn of the White House last Sunday night, and a couple of new champions crowned in UFC, plus a fantastic event in Bricktown tonight that if you're a local combat sports fan, you really need to check out. That's next here on the Sports Animal.
3: 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I'm Erica Priskowitz. It's day 10 at the World Cup, and the first of four matches is just underway in Houston. The Netherlands and Sweden are battling at NRG Stadium. Sweden enters today's tilt atop Group F with 3 points after an impressive 5-1 win over Tunisia. The Netherlands sit on 1 point after twice losing the lead in a 2-2 draw with Japan. Also on the schedule today, Germany will take on Ivory Coast, Ecuador plays Curacao, and Tunisia battles Japan. Yesterday, the U.S. men's soccer team advanced to the knockout round after shutting down Australia 2-0. That victory, coupled with Paraguay's 1-0 win over Turkey last night, means the Americans clinched the top spot in Group D. The Americans have never scored more than 7 goals in any World Cup appearance, but have already scored 6 in 2 matches. I'm Erica Herskowitz, Westwood One Sports.
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16: Staying active every day will go a long way towards helping you live a happy, healthy, and pain-free life. And there's perhaps no movement more fundamental than walking. It reinforces the alignment, stability, and coordinated muscle activation that supports how your body moves, whether you're doing strenuous exercise or simply going about your daily life. This is according to Dana Santis, a strength and conditioning specialist. Even though you walk every day, Dana does say you can make small adjustments to immediately improve your walking mechanics. So, keep your rib cage stacked over your pelvis. Avoid leaning over or arching your lower back. Allow your arms to swing naturally in coordination with your legs. Keep your gaze forward, your jaw relaxed, and then just breathe in through your nose and out through your mouth. I'm Dr. Sanjay Gupta, helping you live a better life.
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1: There's a fantastic combat sports event coming to Bricktown tonight, and we are going to talk with one of the guys who is on the card tonight, a native Oklahoman. Lydell Hackman Rhodes is going to join us here in about 15 minutes to talk about not only his fight against Carlos Padilla, but also the rest of the show tonight. Worlds Collide, co-promoted by Husky Fat Promotions and Hackman Boxing. We'll talk with Lydell Hackman Rhodes coming up here in about 15 minutes about his fight and the rest of what we're going to see downtown tonight. That's coming up here on the Bottom Line, 98.1 FM, WWLS, the Sports Animal. Joining us right now, like he does each and every Saturday at this time, Emmanuel Rivera, the Executive Director of the Come Up Foundation. And E-Man, let's start there. What are you looking forward to most with this incredible event being put on by Husky Fat and Hatman Boxing tonight? Worlds Collide, the return of the Bricktown Brawl under the night sky. What are you looking forward to tonight?
21: Man, well, you know, the biggest thing is, last night we went to the weigh-ins. There's the press conference was going on. They had a concert, a celebration right there in Bricktown. And it was a very fun event last night. A lot of, a lot of back and forth talking with the fighters. There's a few guys on there that are definitely creating some buzz, and there's a lot of big names on this card, which I love. You know, Eddie Sandman Sims is on here. Montaigne McFarlane is making his pro debut. He's a guy that has competed all over the world. You got obviously Lydell Rhodes. I know he's going to be coming on and talking to you here in just a little bit. Willie Henderson and Brandon are going to be going at it. Those two guys have been going at it back and forth online, on the stream, on video, live last night. I mean, it just makes it exciting to see. This is kind of a rare event, right? You got two different promotions coming together, co-promoting it together. And we're going to see, boxers are coming over to kickboxing rules. Some kickboxers are going to be into the boxing rules. So it's going to be a very interesting fight, definitely different than other events that you've seen. And it is outside, beautiful weather outside right there in Bricktown, Oklahoma City. So definitely come out and check it out. But, man, again, I think 18 or 19 fights tonight. So it's going to be a long night of fun fights, and expect some violence.
1: There is something for everybody on this card. Boxing matches. Boxer versus kickboxing matches. There's going to be kickboxing matches where the winners qualify for a K-1 tournament. So there's all kinds of things on this card tonight. 101 Oklahoma Avenue, right downtown Bricktown. Husky Fat Promotions and Hatman Boxing present Worlds Collide, the return to the Bricktown Brawl under the night sky. 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The gates open at 5, and the first bell is at 6 o'clock tonight. Now, wow, what an event we saw last Sunday at the White House. Incredible card, UFC Freedom 250, couple of belts change hands, including Justin Gaethje defeating Ilia Topuria. Gaethje handing Topuria his first loss after he was not able to come back out and answer the call for the fifth round. Gaethje wins the lightweight championship. What were your thoughts on Gaethje's incredible performance?
21: Well, obviously, being a 6-1 underdog in most people's books, I mean, this no one gave Gaethje a chance. I thought that the fight was probably going to be a good fight, but I thought Topuria, I was one of those guys that I thought maybe Topuria would probably catch him. But as soon as the bell rang, the way Topuria came out, man, I mean, he was flat-footed. He looked too confident. He came in into Justin Gaethje's range immediately. He didn't have any feints. He didn't do anything to, like he normally does. I think he was way too confident. I mean, I know that his ritual is celebrating the night before, and he changes his record on social media the day before, and he has all these little rituals he does. But that's going to be the big question now moving forward, though, right? So, are you going to keep doing that, or is that something that stops now that the O is gone? Justin Gaethje, Trevor Whitman, Justin Gaethje's coach, came in with a great plan. And Gaethje was saying that before the fight. He said, hey, I trust my coach's plan. I think we have a great game plan to go in here and take out Ilia Topuria. And that's exactly what he did. Anytime Justin Gaethje was getting pressure to the cage, he would crash in, grab a leg, throw an uppercut, and land those uppercuts. I mean, one of the first uppercuts Gaethje threw cut Ilya's right eye, and you could tell Ilya immediately started kind of messing with it and started covering his eye with it. And that was kind of the start of wow, like Gaethje does have a great game plan here, and he does have the skills to be able to take him out. But man, it was just, just amazing performance by Justin Gaethje. You can't explain it, right? It's on, representing the United States. Guy that has been fought for the belt multiple times, and he came up short, and going against one of the best fighters ever to do it right now, Ilia Topuria. A lot of people put him on that list, and to take him out, give him his first TKO, his first loss. Just amazing performance by Justin Gaethje.
1: Let's talk about another guy who won himself a world championship. That's Ciryl Gane defeats Alex Pereira as Pereira was trying to become a three-division champion. And I know after the fight, Pereira was accusing Ciryl Gane of some illegal blows. I'd love to have your thoughts on that. And we talked last week about, it's not easy, at least I don't think, it's easy to move up in weight classes. And Pereira, for him to get up in the 250s, a big difference from where he has been throughout his incredible career. I don't know if that played into it. That's why we have you on to set us straight. What did you think about Ciryl Gane's performance in capturing the interim heavyweight championship?
21: Well, I told you last week that I was very worried about the stylistic matchup here. Ciryl Gane is, he's a guy that moves very well. He's a heavyweight that's just shredded, right? Alex Pereira came in with a little belly, that's just part of it. You don't put a lot of weight on the way the guy looks, but Ciryl Gane is 250 shredded, right? Lean.
1: Right.
21: The way he moves like a welterweight on his feet. And I was worried about that because Alex Pereira has had problems with people that move well. You can't ever count Alex Pereira out, but I just had a feeling he was going to have trouble. I didn't think he was going to have that much trouble, but man, Ciryl Gane, first round kind of showed that his jab, his movement, his angles were on point. Alex Pereira ended up landing a pretty nice shot on the last bell of the first round, but Gane drops him with a jab, right? Obviously, the shots to the back of the head, as it was happening, I was kind of thinking the same thing, but it is tough, right? It is in the chaos. Alex Pereira kind of ducking his head down, trying to grab a leg. But and also in Pereira's defense, Ciryl Gane is kind of he's been known, right, to kind of get reckless when he hurts somebody. Or, you know, he obviously got accused with the eye pokes last fight. And, you know, Ciryl Gane is just the guy that he's going to have that stain on him, I think, at all times. Is he's done too many things that people consider dirty, and some of them are. And it's hard to say if he's doing it on purpose or he's just kind of a reckless guy. But, you know, again, Ciryl Gane is the one who captured that. He hurt Pereira and was able to finish the fight. You know, Herb Dean came out with a video and explaining the rules, and I get it. But in the midst of the chaos, it's hard to judge that. But I was thinking live. I was like, ooh, some of those look like the back of the head. And props to Pereira still getting up and trying to fight. But, man, he was out on his feet. But Ciryl Gane, man, again, you just it's hard to find someone to mimic Ciryl Gane. He moves so well.
1: UFC back in action tonight at the Apex in Vegas. Flyweight main event, Manuel Capé taking on Kyoji Horiguchi. That is the main event of tonight's card. Email, what are you looking forward to on tonight's show from the Apex?
21: Yeah, definitely the Manel Cape. That's going to be a great fight. Two top five guys. This could be one of those fights that, you know, can put the guys to call for the belt here. So, co-main event, Ian Kutuleba, this guy, he's very exciting, very intense. He's going against an undefeated fighter. And I was, you know that I like to watch these undefeated fighters because we've seen, like, Topuria. When you haven't been beat, you come in with a certain confidence. And I think that after that Topuria fight, I'm sure it's going to put some of these guys a little bit, you know, a little add a little humility to their approach. And so I want to see when these guys are undefeated, how are they going to come in? Are they too confident, overconfident, or they still know that they can still be beat? So I'm always interested in that. Featherweight division, we got Haider Amil versus Christian Rodriguez. That's probably a fight that's not going to go that far, maybe fight of the night contender there. Vinicius Oliveira versus Andre Fili. Andre Fili, a veteran, you know, he's had over 40 fights, I believe, man. He's around 40 fights. He's been in the game a long time. Vinicius Oliveira, don't let the gray fool you. That dude, he's still very dangerous. Giga Chodzicki, this guy, he was supposed to fight Oliveira, but didn't make it. So Andre Fili filled in. But overall, man, a good fight. Obviously, coming off the White House, it's kind of hard to get excited for a fight that is so stacked. But, man, we got some contenders in this fight tonight.
1: Hey, tell everybody about the Come Up Foundation, E-Man. You guys do great work, and it doesn't stop during the summer, as you've talked about. Things probably ramp up in the summer, trying to give kids opportunities to stay on track, and you guys have different two-a-day programs. Tell everybody about the Come Up Foundation, maybe for those that haven't heard about your great nonprofit, what it is you guys do and how people can get involved.
21: Yeah, we are just, you know, going into the schools and teaching mixed martial arts, mentorship, character development, mental health, you know, really trying to keep, you know, create these kids or rather instill resiliency into these kids and really, you know, point them in the right direction. We have you know, pipelines with resources for kids when they graduate. If they don't know where to turn, what they're going to do, we have options for them to be firefighters, police officers, and many other options. So that's what we do. We do it with mixed martial arts. We truly believe that doing something tough makes you tough, which then you're able to handle life just a little easier. So, you know, we're in the schools. We have free after school programs. Like you said, in the summer, we really turn it up and keep these kids busy. We have classes at 8 a.m. We have some amazing kids getting up and showing up. You know, and that, to me, that's very impressive. When you're in the summer, you can take a break. But I tell these kids, in the summer, you either get better, you get worse, and it's your choice, right? But it takes that investment every single day, and that's what the kids are doing. So check out thecomeupkids.com. Check us out on social media at the Come Up Inc. on Facebook or the Come Up _ Foundation on Instagram.
1: 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Appreciate your time, man.
21: Thank you, brother. I'll talk to you soon.
1: Yeah, thank you so much. 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E-Man will be on the call of that event. 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It's going to be a great time tonight. 101 Oklahoma Avenue downtown. 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And coming up next, we're going to talk with one of the combatants on the card tonight, Lydell Hackman Rhodes, making his return to Oklahoma, taking on Carlos Padilla tonight at Worlds Collide. Our conversation with Hackman is coming up next here on the Sports Animal.
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1: Hey, coming up in about 10 minutes, Sports Animal Live with Sam Humphries. Sam's going to be live in one location today, up in Edmond at a great place. You're going to want to get out and see Sam. Graves Golf Academy, 700 West Coffee Creek Road, kind of on the southeast corner of Coffee Creek and Kelly. Sam will have Sports Animal Live taking your phone calls and your text messages all show long, discussing all things going on in the world of sports with the NBA draft coming up. With what will the Thunder do? Oklahoma, about an hour and 10 minutes away from taking on North Carolina in the College World Series in Omaha. The NBA draft coming up, like we mentioned, the United States Open. Right now, Wyndham Clark still leading as he is yet to tee off. He and Matt Fitzpatrick will tee off at 2:45 today. Wyndham Clark at 7-under, the 36-hole leader. Fitzpatrick, along with Xander Schauffele, Tom Kim, and Sam Stevens, all at 3-under par, as Wyndham Clark has gone 64 and 69, has really the round of the tournament so far with his round one, 6-under 64. So Clark and Fitzpatrick, they'll be the last two to tee off today. That won't happen until about 2:45, but Wyndham Clark, your 36-hole leader, four shots clear of four golfers in second place. So Sam will be talking a lot about the U.S. Open, and again, you can get out and join him at a great spot, Graves Golf Academy, 700 West Coffee Creek Road on the southeast corner of Coffee Creek and Kelly. 405-900, WWLS is the number to call. It's also the number to text, both on the Lucky Star line and the Johnny's Text Nation line. Very much looking forward to this College World Series championship series, a best of three between Oklahoma and North Carolina. I've picked against Oklahoma all tournament long, and that tells you how smart I am. Slight lean to North Carolina in this thing. The Tar Heels can really pitch. They have a team ERA below four. The kid thrown today for North Carolina, Jason DeCaro, is 11-2 with a 2.31 ERA. The Tar Heels have an excellent reliever, an All-American by the name of Caden Glauber, who is 11-0 on the year with five saves, a guy with a 2.17 ERA. So, look, Oklahoma's been incredibly hot offensively. There's no reason Oklahoma can't go win this thing. The Tar Heels are a team that's built on their pitching and their defense. They're tremendous on the bump and in the field. As a matter of fact, their team ERA of, 383. Their team ERA is seventh in the country, and their fielding percentage of 983 is also seventh in the country. Now, this is a team that gets on base and scores a lot. They don't have a ton of power, or at least not, they don't have as many home runs as Oklahoma. Now, they can, you know, hit for extra bases. Matter of fact, they are 16th nationally in doubles and 9th in triples. So it's a team that has a lot of speed. Even though they don't steal a ton of bases, they have a lot of speed. They are fourth in the country in total runs. It's a North Carolina team that can really pitch, can really field, and takes advantage of their opportunities to score whenever they have them. They have a couple of All-Americans in their lineup. Owen Hull, who is hitting 398 for the year, he's having an incredible year. Jake Schaffner is hitting 352. So those are a couple of guys that you really got to pay attention to. Hull is unquestionably their leader offensively. Their best on base guy with a 506 on base percentage. Their best slugging percentage, it belongs to Owen Hull, who's slugging 614. That's an OPS of over 1100. Incredible. So this is going to be a big challenge for Oklahoma. I don't think anybody would say otherwise. The Sooners coming in, though, red hot again after getting out of Atlanta, beating Georgia Tech twice, then going to Lawrence and winning a couple of games there, and then beating Alabama, Georgia, and Georgia a second time. The freshman arms for Oklahoma have just made a world of difference. What Cord Rager has been able to accomplish, throwing seven shutout innings against Alabama back a week ago in the first game of the College World Series for Oklahoma. Xander Mercurius was, I thought, tremendous against an awesome Georgia lineup back on Monday, throwing 7 1/3. And then Nick Wislosky, what he did to get the Sooners here, throwing very well, only allowing one earned run in 5 2/3. As long as the Sooners continue to pound the strike zone and continue to take good at-bats, I think those are the two keys. And I know you could say that about any baseball game ever, but when the Sooners have gotten in trouble this year, it's been because they have been out of the strike zone too much, walking too many guys. They have cut that way back in the postseason, and that's one of the reasons, probably the biggest reason, they've been able to get on this run, as well as the power surge that the Sooners have been on. Oklahoma has hit 43 of their 91 home runs this year in their last 16 games. They've hit 26 home runs in 10 NCAA tournament games. You saw in the game the other night, the second game against Georgia, Jason Walk and Desaun Harris, a couple of outfielders that had four home runs on the year, and they both hit two home runs in the game the other night. So it's a team that's just on fire. They're getting on base. Besides staying in the strike zone, I think the other key for Oklahoma, we've talked a lot about this week, when you're on this kind of run offensively, where you're hitting so many balls outside of the ballpark, over the fence, sometimes you can fall in love with that a little bit, and I haven't detected that from Oklahoma yet. What I've seen from Oklahoma offensively, even though they've been on a remarkable run hitting home runs, I haven't seen a bunch of guys going to the plate and taking their daddy hacks. I haven't seen a bunch of guys going up trying to be Babe Ruth up there. I equated it to a basketball team that gets red hot from three, and all of a sudden they think, you know, they're all Steph Curry and Reggie Miller. I think there are times where guys can fall in love with the home run a little bit. And to this point, it's something I've been watching for. I don't think we've seen that from Oklahoma. I think they're continuing to put good swings on the ball. And when an opposing pitcher makes a mistake in the strike zone, they've taken advantage of it. So very much looking forward to this series. Again, it begins at 2 o'clock today on ESPN. The game time moved up due to the threat of inclement weather. And you can see the first game on ESPN. Game 2 scheduled tomorrow for 1:30 on ABC. And then an if-necessary game, it's a best-of-three series. Should there be a need for a Game 3, it is currently scheduled Monday at 6 on ESPN. So that is the schedule for Oklahoma and North Carolina up in Omaha. See if the Sooners can do it this year. 4 years ago, lost to Ole Miss in the championship series. We'll see if Oklahoma can take the final step this weekend. Really appreciate Jack Dever for producing in studio. Don't forget, coming up at 3 o'clock today, Brewers and Braves from ESPN Radio, live coverage of Major League Baseball. Up next on the Sports Animal, Sports Animal Live with Sam Humphries. 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He is going to be at Braves Golf Academy at 700 West Coffee Creek Road, the southeast corner of Coffee Creek and Kelly. 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

0: What is good, everybody? Welcome into Sports Animal Live. Sam Humphries with you for the next couple hours until 3 o'clock, talking everything in the world of sports, which we have a ton to get into today. Not only do we have the U.S. Open going on at Shinnecock, where it is super windy, we have the World Cup, and of course, the Oklahoma Sooners playing for a national championship today up in Omaha. Well, the game one of the championship series up in Omaha. We'll break all that down throughout the day, but I'm at a really cool place today, Graves Golf up in Edmond. And if you're familiar with the old Coffee Creek Golf Course, it's at the same location, but it is totally redesigned, revamped, made to help you improve at your game. And this is one of the best ranges in Oklahoma. I mean, they got, you know, all sorts of technology out here, two bays. I'm actually sitting in one of the bays right now. They got TVs up here. I'm watching the U.S. Open and watching people practice out here at Graves Golf. But they have a for the love of the game, little clinic today with Dr. Gil Morgan. And Dr. Gil Morgan, obviously a great player on the Champions Tour, fourth most wins all time on the Champions Tour, and also finished third at U.S. Open back in 1983. He also was the first ever player to get double digits under par in a U.S. Open back in 1992 at Pebble Beach. But Dr. Gil Morgan, one of the best swings of all time, and he is putting on a clinic today at 4 o'clock. The doors open at 3:30, and the first 100 guests can come in and you know, RSVP for this. Gil Morgan's going to do a swing and skills demonstration just after 4 p.m. Tim Graves is going to do a short game showcase at 5 p.m. on site. They got food trucks and everything going on from 3:30 to 6:30 today at Graves Golf. They also have prize drawings and contests as well, Golf Galaxy gift cards, prize drawings for Golf Galaxy gift cards throughout the afternoon out here as well. But come out and check out the great technology that they have out here. Listen, I mean, they got six holes, but that's deceiving. I mean, you can they got all sorts of different tee boxes that you can make all sorts of different holes out here. They got, you know, all the technology in the world. You can put the numbers on your phone and see, you know, how far you're hitting it, your spin rate, all of that stuff, and also get top-tier instruction out here at Graves Golf, right here at Coffee Creek and Kelly. You know, if you know where the old clubhouse is for Coffee Creek, go a little bit more east on Coffee Creek Road and enter from the north on Coffee Creek Road. Might talk to Tim or Todd later on in the day. Might talk to Gil Morgan later on in the day out here as well. My man Jack Dever back in studio. What's going on, Jack?
1: I'm excited for the College World Series today. I was very disappointed with the result from 4 years ago, but I think we can do it. I think we have a better chance now than we did.
0: I certainly think that they can do it too. They're the hottest team in the country. Sometimes in sports, you just find teams of destiny. We just watched one win a championship. The New York Knicks just felt like a team of destiny throughout their playoff run. It's a little bit similar with this OU team. Now 8 wins in a row, and since they were down 8-2 in that Atlanta regional against Georgia Tech, they have outscored their opponents 60-17. The bats are as hot as can be, and the three freshman pitchers have absolutely dominated on the bump. And Cord Rager, who we saw pitch against Alabama, dominant, by the way, he is pitching today for the Sooners up in Omaha in game one against North Carolina. North Carolina beat West Virginia to get in this championship series. They are the 5 seed in the tournament, and OU obviously unranked. But I will say this, that out of these 8 straight wins, the Sooners have not been favored in any of those games. So screw what Vegas says, and just watch this team, because I have fallen in love with this Oklahoma Sooners baseball team. Mercurius on the bump, he has been phenomenal. Wislowski was phenomenal. to put them in this championship series. And like I said, Cord Rager, I mean, maybe the best out of all three of those great freshman pitchers. And then you look at the production that you've seen from the OU offense. I mean, how about Jason Walk hitting two home runs the other night? The center fielder, he only hit six all year long. And then you got, you know, other guys like Dayton LaChance. He's my favorite player ever since I watched the Alabama game. Slipped on second base in the first inning. Couldn't even run or walk or anything and was still hitting tanks and then limping around the bases. You got, obviously, Dayton Taki, who got hot against Georgia Tech, and they're going to need him to heat back up in this championship series as well. You have the great story of the Branch brothers playing against each other. You know, the Branch brother from Georgia hits a home run, and the OU Branch brother gives him a high five as he's rounding the bases. How about Desaun Harris? Two home runs as well in the game to send the Sooners to the championship series against Georgia. They win that game 11-4 and continue this great run. 405-900-9957. If you have any thoughts on the College World Series, maybe you want to talk about the U.S. Open, which we're keeping an eye on. The wind is picking up in the Hamptons in New York, and you could see some carnage today. It took 2 hours for the guys out there to make a birdie out there at Shinnecock this morning. I saw where Chris Gotterup on the first hole puts his ball down after he marked it, and it rolls about 10 feet away. The USGA had kind of softened the conditions. They syringed the greens and you know, in certain areas that it could get away from them on the first 2 days. But today, they sent out a memo, said the green speeds are going from 10.5 to 11 or 11.5. We'll see what that ends up changing today, considering there are consistent 20-mile-per-hour winds with gusts up to 30. And so, former Cowboy Wyndham Clark has his hands full. He is still in the lead. There's only three guys under par. Let me double-check that and make sure that hadn't changed since I started the show. But Emiliano Grillo is the only guy that has really gotten things going today. He's 3 under through 13 holes. Tommy Fleetwood is now 1 under for his round, even par, tied with Emiliano, tied for 11th place. Andrew Putnam is 1 under par, 1 over for the golf tournament, and that's it. That is it. Everybody else is over par or even par at Shinnecock, and right now, Max McGreevy is even par through 2 holes. You got Dustin Johnson, just got it to 1 under par through 12 holes of his 3rd round. And Scottie Scheffler is the next to tee off with Brian Harman, who Brian Harman has an Oklahoma connection. His caddy, Scott Country Tway, is Bob Tway's brother. We obviously saw them win a British Open just a couple of years ago, but Scotty and Brian Harman about to go off out at Shinnecock. Rory is going to tee off right after that with Mav McNeely at 112, and then you're going to get into the leaders. Wyndham and Matt Fitzpatrick go off at 245 our time, and Wyndham has a 4-shot lead. He's 7 under par. Got a group at 3 under par of Matty Fitz. You got Xander Schauffele. You got Sam Stevens, another former Cowboy, one of my favorite guys out there. I played a bunch of junior and collegiate golf against Sam Stevens, one of the good guys out there on the PGA Tour. He has come into his own. And if people don't know Sam Stevens' story, he was on that 2018 National Championship team at Oklahoma State. He had a baby with his girlfriend in college, and that was, a little bit of why he didn't necessarily come into his talent in college. But then he turns pro, goes to the All-Pro Tour, and wins 6 times on the All-Pro Tour, made more money than anybody has ever made on the All-Pro Tour in a single season. And then he goes to the Corn Ferry Tour, then to the PGA Tour non-signature events, and now he has worked his way into a spot where I think that he can have some staying power this weekend on this leaderboard. One of the premier ball strikers out there. And when it gets windy like this, he might feel at home being from Wichita and obviously playing his junior golf on the OJGT here in Oklahoma and then playing his collegiate golf at Oklahoma State. He is sitting there tied for second place at 3 under par after 68 and 69 in the opening two rounds. Tom Kim, a name that got famous a couple of years ago and won three times. We thought that he was going to be the next breakout star on the PGA Tour. And then all of a sudden I'm thinking, are we only going to see Tom Kim at the TGL? And kind of went into a massive slump over the last year and a half or so. But he is 3 under par, tied for second place, playing some of the best golf he's played since he came out and was really a household name after that President's Cup a couple of years ago. Colin Morikawa yesterday shot his best round that he's ever shot in a U.S. Open. He is 2 under par, solo sixth place right now. And Colin Morikawa, remember, hurt his back at the Players, had to withdraw, did play in the Masters, actually finished tied for seventh place in the Masters. But after that, has gone into a slump and dealt with some back issues throughout the year. But it seems like he has kind of righted the ship as far as the injuries go and seems to be playing a whole lot better golf. And we'll see if he can build on that 65 that he shot yesterday and go on to possibly win another major championship. Again, Wyndham has a massive lead, but we've seen this before at Shinnecock. We've seen this before at U.S. Opens. I was just talking about Dr. Gil Morgan. He was the first player to get double digits under par in a U.S. Open back in 92 at Pebble Beach. On the weekend, the wind comes up, and on Saturday, kind of struggles a little bit. He only has a one-shot lead. And then on Sunday, I mean, Tom Kite won it with a 71 on Sunday. And so if the USGA wants to make this tough over the weekend, they're going to have the conditions to, you know, make it extremely tough with the 20-mile-per-hour winds if they decide to get the greens firm and fast, which it looks like they have based on how the guys in the morning are playing. At Shinnecock in 1986, there was only one guy under par through 36 holes. In 95, there were six guys under par. In 2004, there were 11 guys under par. And in 2018, there was only one guy under par. This year, in 2026, there were 10 guys under par after 36 holes. And so back in 2004, if you remember, only two guys finished under par. Retief Goosen won the golf tournament, and Phil Mickelson was the only guy to ever finish under par at Shinnecock and not win the U.S. Open. So expect a lot of high scores today. And I would expect Wyndham Clark to back up to the field a little bit. And if that happens, then you have multiple-time major champions lurking right behind him. Xander Schauffele also tied for second today after a 66 yesterday. Xander Schauffele seems to be playing some of the golf that he was playing a couple of years ago whenever he won two major championships last year, dealt with the injuries, and then this year has, you know, continued his great play. And don't forget that Xander might have the best record out of anybody in the history of golf to never win a U.S. Open. He hasn't ever finished outside the top 14 at the U.S. Open. And so Xander, I think, could possibly finally break through and win that U.S. Open this weekend if Wyndham decides to back up a little bit today. Harry Higgs, Big Rig Higgs, is making his comeback. I heard his post-game, or, you know, post-round interview yesterday, and Harry Higgs is also, you know, one of the most likable guys out there on the PGA Tour. He shoots himself a nice little 68 yesterday morning, and so he's a name to keep an eye on. Justin Thomas is playing a whole lot better golf recently. He has won multiple major championships. He obviously won the PGA in this state up at Southern Hills. And so he is lurking at 1 under par, tied for seventh place with guys like Sahith Theegala and Sam Burns. And Harry Higgs is in that group as well. Tommy Fleetwood, I mentioned him. He is still 1 under through 5 holes of his third round. And so he is tied for 11th place. And again, I mean, if Wyndham were to back up, I mean, Tommy is only 3 shots back of the guys in second place at 3 under par. So I'm fired up for this weekend. I'm not going to root against a former Cowboy in Wyndham Clark, but if we do see Wyndham back up a little bit, then we could see some massive fireworks with a great leaderboard this weekend at Shinnecock. The Sooners are, the first pitch is at 2 p.m. because of weather. So we could talk about that. 405-900-9957 is the Lucky Star line. It's also the Johnny's text line, which I am keeping an eye on. And so if you want to talk about the Sooners, who do you think the Thunder should draft? We only have 2 days until, of radio at least, until the draft. We have the draft on Tuesday night and Wednesday night. And I will be doing Game Time with Preston Poole with special guests during the NBA draft. Maybe some Gideon Hamilton, maybe some Matt Ravis or some Pinto, all breaking down what we think the Thunder should do in this NBA draft. I think they should take Yaxel. We can talk about that later on in the show as well. And then the World Cup. I'm fired up about the World Cup. And let's get a score update here on the Netherlands and Sweden. Netherlands up 4-1 on Sweden in the 60th minute. So Netherlands jumping all over the Swedes in Houston. Germany and Ivory Coast are kicking off at 3 p.m. And then you got Ecuador and Curacao at 7 p.m. Like I said, I got one rule on my show. This is just like Game Time. If you call in, I'll get you right on. 405-900-9957 is the Lucky Star line. It's also the Johnny's text line. We'll go to that after the break here on Oklahoma's leader in sports, the Sports Animal.
2: Westwood One Sports presents this World Soccer Update. I'm Erica Herskowitz. 4 matches highlight day 10 at the World Cup. The first of the afternoon is in full swing at NRG Stadium in Houston, where at the half, the Netherlands lead Sweden 2-0. A positive omen for the Dutch, who are unbeaten in their last 24 World Cup matches when scoring first. Sweden enters today's tilt atop Group F with 3 points. The Orange have 1 point following a 2-2 tie with Japan. Coming up next, plenty on the line for Germany and Ivory Coast. They meet in Toronto, tied with 3 points apiece atop Group E, making this clash a potential turning point in the race for the round of 32. Later today, Ecuador plays Curacao in Kansas City, and then Tunisia battles Japan in Guadalupe, Mexico. Yesterday, the U.S. men's soccer team advanced to the knockout round after shutting down Australia 2-0. I'm Erica Herskowitz, Westwood One Sports.
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17: Did you know that almost half the vegetables and more than three quarters of the fruit that we eat in this country come from just one state, California? Yeah, it's true. And according to a new report by the Environmental Working Group, a health advocacy organization, a lot of this produce is tainted with PFAS, which are sometimes referred to as forever chemicals. Why? Well, the EPA says pesticides keep America's food supply safe, abundant, and affordable. And of course, these chemicals are used in every state, not just California. Now, if you are worried, though, about how much you're consuming, the best thing to do is to buy organic produce, if and when you can. Organic or not, you should rinse all fruits and vegetables under running water. Don't use any soap. And as one epidemiologist told us, use a brush on sturdier items like carrots, potatoes, and cucumbers. I'm Dr. Sanjay Gupta, helping you live a better life.
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0: And we're back here. Sports Animal Live, Sam Humphries with you until 3 o'clock on this beautiful Saturday, and it's a beautiful Saturday to come out to Graves Golf for the Love of the Game Clinic with Dr. Gil Morgan. Not too often you can come out and get a clinic and a lesson from Dr. Gil Morgan, one of the greatest swings in the history of golf, but the doors open at 3:30, and the clinic and talk with Dr. Gil Morgan starts at 4 p.m., and then Dr. Gill's going to do some swing and skills demonstration at around 4:30, and at 5, Tim Graves is going to do a short game showcase as well. And if you guys have not been out here to Graves Golf, come check it out. I mean, it's at the old Coffee Creek facility, but it is not the old Coffee Creek facility. They have revamped everything. This range is one of the best ranges in Oklahoma. And they are at 140 members. And right now, if you sign up, they will waive the $2,000 initiation fee. And for a single, it is $350 a month. And for a family, it's $450 a month. That's very good. And so they, listen, this is one of the spots where you can come out and get better. And you can come out to this course. You can throw a bucket of balls down out on one of these great six holes. And they got six holes, but it's, I mean, how many holes could you make out of this? Up to 32 holes out there on the course, and it is elite. And it, trust me, I've taken the tour around, and they got TrackMan-type technology out here, two bays to get better at your game. And how many instructors out here?
1: Four instructors.
0: Full-time here. Full-time. Very good stuff. Very good stuff. Anything else to add?
1: No, I just want to add, it's one of those places that you can have expectations coming out, and it'll be beyond your expectations.
0: That's a perfect way to put it. This is beyond your expectations. So if you remember where the Coffee Creek Clubhouse is, the old one, go a little bit more east on Coffee Creek Road and enter from the south, and then take the little road back to the Graves Golf facility back here at the driving range. We are keeping an eye on the U.S. Open at Shinnecock. We're also leading up to the Sooners' first pitch at 2 o'clock up in Omaha. And also, like I said before the break, we got a couple of radio days left until the NBA draft. And so if you guys want to break that down with me, I'd love to hear thoughts from Thunder fans as well on who they think that the Thunder should draft. So 405-900-9957 is the Lucky Star line. We're also going to maybe have some special guests out here later on in the show. But let's go to the Lucky Star line and talk to Dallas. What's up, Dallas?
2: Hey, what's going on? Yeah, I'll just do it. Not, I won't hold you too long. So I'll do the quick rundown on the other subjects you're talking about. So, yeah, Shinnecock, that course and playing environment is pretty insane. It's pretty hilarious watching these pros play like that. And then Thunder draft, I would say I kind of would like to go with Yaxel's teammate, Mara, just because I want to get as many bigs as possible. I feel like that's our worst. That's our only weakness is in the paint. But then I want to talk baseball.
0: Yeah. So my thoughts on the draft are, in my opinion, I think Yaxel would be the most impactful player next year. And I think that, you know, the number one priority for the Thunder, your championship window is never quite as big as you might think it is. And any player that can come in and help instantly, I think is the guy you need to take in a draft when you are in that championship window. I don't think that Mara would make as big of an impact as people might think. He is more of a finesse player. I watched, you know, these videos of him knocking down three after three. His release is not very quick. He runs like he has cinder blocks on his feet. And I do think that he was a great defender in college, but I think he's going to struggle with some of the athleticism in the NBA. And so I would actually rather see them take Merez Johnson if they decided to go big, because he is a little bit more athletic. Now, listen, Mara does have a freakishly long wingspan, and that could certainly help, and maybe he will be more athletic than I think, but I just worry about taking a guy in the lottery, and they probably have to trade up to 8 or 9 or 10 to try to go get Mara, and I worry about big men in the lottery. The majority of the time, they don't work out. And I think that Yaxel could be kind of that mix between a Jay Will and a Jay Dub, who could come in and essentially be Jay Dub's backup with a little bit more size and length. And he's a great defender. He's already 24 years old. And I know that people say he has some maturity issues. It's nothing serious off the course. It's some childish, you know, answers and some post-game press conferences and things like that. But this guy has a great face-up game. He's physical. He can get to the rim. And I think he would be a consistent offensive option off the bench, which is something that they will have with AJ, But after that, I mean, Caruso, yeah, he was great in the playoffs, but he's not a consistent offensive option. So my point is he would bring you consistent offense while still being a pretty elite defender, and I think he would help the Thunder more next year than Mara would next year. And I think they should extend Hartenstein, and I think that they should put more on the back end when you're going to go into the second apron anyway in 2 and 3 years. I think that they should extend Cason Wallace, pay him his $27 million, make him the starter, trade Lu Dort, Wiggins, and Joe, and that will get you under that 222 number, which is imperative for the Thunder this year to get under that second apron, considering 2 and 3 years from now, they're probably going to be over that 220, the whatever the second apron is, 2 and 3 years from now. So that's my thoughts. If they take Mara, it's not like I'm going to hate on the guy, but yeah. I just worry about bigs and the lottery. That's all.
2: That's a good point you made. Yeah. I'll just change the subject onto what we have going on today, and that's the OU baseball game. Big game coming up. I was just kind of thinking back. And it's kind of funny how some of these similarities are between this and that, I think it's 2020, that national title team that lost to Ole Miss.
0: 2022, yep.
2: 2022, yes, I'm sorry, yeah. COVID years, you just they're all mushed together. But
0: that's right.
2: I just remember that. We had the freshman pitcher that just came on right at the best time with our bats, and he had Cade Horton that was just like came out of nowhere and was all of a sudden the best pitcher in the tournament. And now we have three freshmen that are just up there just pitching just like he had. And then I also started thinking, I was like, you know, I was just talking about Eli Willits. We should have had Eli Willits on this team. But he got drafted number
0: that
2: one overall.
0: That would have been crazy.
2: But just right? Like that, I think, and I'm pretty sure in 2022, we should have had Bobby Witt on that team, but then he got drafted fifth overall. And so then he just went to the pros. So there's a lot of similarities in these teams, but I hope we have a different outcome this time, and I'm excited to see it this year. So let's do it.
0: Getting some Shinnecock wind out here. I'm sorry about that. Absolutely. I appreciate the call there, Dallas. Yes, great points on the similarities between the 2022 team and this year's team. I do think that this year's team is going to win it. And it just, like I said, sometimes there's a team of destiny. And ever since, I'll re-say this stat because, you know, it's amazing. They were down 8-2 in the Atlanta Regional against Georgia Tech. And since then, they have outscored their opponents 60-17. And that is against Georgia Tech was the ACC champs. KU, Kansas, was the Big 12 champs. Georgia was the SEC champs. And Alabama was the number 4 team in the tournament. And so they have been underdogs in all 8 of these games that they've won in a row. And they have won all 8 of these games, and they're scoring over 10 runs per game in these 8 games, and their ERA is like 2.5. I mean, it's unbelievable what they're doing and the production they're getting out of good young players. And I'll say it again. I think that Skip Johnson is one of the most slept-on coaches around here. I mean, we never talk about him. Even after they made the national championship in 2022, the job that he has done with the resources that, you know, a lot of schools have a whole lot better resources. There's even a school up north in this state that has a whole lot better resources that hasn't done what Skip Johnson has done with this group. And so you've got to give him credit and the job that he has done teaching these guys as far as pitching goes with the Mercurius and Cord Rager and Wislowski as well. I mean, the production they're getting out of these freshman pitchers is phenomenal, and Skip Johnson has a lot to do with that as well. Keeping an eye on the U.S. Open right now, Rory made a 6-foot par putt at number 1 after hitting it into the bunker, front right bunker, and so he he is even par on his round through one hole. Fleetwood eagled number five to get back to even. Scotty hit it in the right bunker on number two, pitched it to 7 feet, and lipped out his par putt. So two bogeys to start for Scotty Scheffler. Now he is 2 over for the golf tournament and 2 over on his round. Like I said, Wyndham Clark, the former Cowboy, is teeing off at 2:45 our time. And let's see here. Who's going up next? You got Sam Burns and Sahith Theegala at 2 p.m. just about to tee off. Like I said, if Wyndham backs up a little bit, things could get very interesting. Matty Fitz, multiple U.S. Open champion, and obviously is maybe going to win Player of the Year this year on the PGA Tour. Xander Schauffele, multiple-time major champion. You got Colin Morikawa right there, multiple-time major champion. Justin Thomas, multiple-time major champion. And obviously Tommy Fleetwood lurking as well, one of the few guys under par in this third round. He's tied for 12th to even par. And so you got guys like Tommy and Rory, Ryder Cowan also even par as well for the golf tournament. So a bunch of interesting storylines if Wyndham were to back up a little bit. Hey, we need to hit a break. After the break, we'll break down some more NBA things going on. Not just with the draft, we could see some dominoes starting to fall with the draft as far as free agency and trades go around the league. A lot of interesting stuff. If you guys want to weigh in, 405-900-9957 is the Lucky Star line. It's also the Johnny's text line. If you want to talk OU baseball, World Cup, U.S. Open at Shinnecock, whatever you want to dive into today, I'm all for. You guys determine the direction of the show. We might have some special guests later on in the show as well, but this is Sam Humphries on Sports Animal Live from Graves Golf up in Edmond.
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6: And we're back here on Sports Animal Live. Sam Humphries with you until 3 p.m. And I'm hanging out at Graves Golf Club in Edmond, 700 West Coffee Creek Road in Edmond. And Graves Golf Club is Oklahoma's only private six-hole performance-focused course. It's an infinity design that gives you the flexibility to play, like he said, I think up to 32 holes in a myriad of different combinations. Limited to just 150 members, so it's always accessible 7 days a week, and you can come out here, not worry about, you know, having to wait every time you tee it up, and come out here and get better at your game and not be bogged down by so many people, especially on a beautiful Saturday like this. But I am out here for the Love of the Game clinic with Dr. Gil Morgan, which starts at, well, the doors open at 3:30. The clinic and talk with Dr. Gil starts at 4, and he will start doing some demonstrations at 4:30, and then Tim Graves will put on a short game showcase at 5 p.m. And Dr. Gil, one of the greatest swings in the history of golf. He, speaking of the U.S. Open, was the first player ever double digits under par at a U.S. Open. Let's get to the Lucky Star line and start it off with Ron. What's up, Ron?
7: Hey, Sam, you gave a nod to Skip Johnson, and I got to say, that last game, probably my favorite thing of the whole game was when he brings LJ in and he starts just choking down his leg, can't find anything. I don't even remember how he gets out of the inning. But my son-in-law and I are texting,
6: it was
7: and I'm going,
6: a grounder to third, you know, finally got out of it. Yep.
7: So, the worst time, and that's one of the worst teams in the whole field to give any offensive momentum to, and I'm texting my son-in-law, like, he's got to pull him. And I kept saying, Skip Johnson, for him to just stay calm and let the kid, you know the kid, And then the 2, 3, and 4 were coming up in the next inning. And I was just going like, oh, my God, he's going back out there. We're going to get killed. And then after that, he was so dialed in. That was my favorite part of the whole game. The way he pitched the rest of that game, he was so dialed in and just dealing it. And I was like, oh, my God. And then – but that's a tribute to Skip, because – if he had pulled the kid, he would have ruined his confidence for this next series, if we had gotten to this series. And, you know, now the kid's full of confidence, right? So, you know, when he comes back in now and against these guys, you're going like, yeah, I want to see that kid again. But I was so – I'm sure the entire Sooner fan base was just cringing, you know, just, oh, my God, we're going to get killed.
6: I was feeling the same way. That's a great point, because if you remember, I mean, Wislowski didn't even really do anything to load the bases. You had the air by the first baseman, and then all of a sudden Mercurius comes in and walks the two guys in, and you're going, this is how Georgia gets hot, and it was not looking good. And then he gets the ground ball, and it stays at 5-3, and then, like you said, dominates the top of the Georgia lineup in the next inning. And so, yeah, it went a whole lot different way than normally games like that go, with that type of momentum going against you.
7: Yep, and that's a tribute to Skip, because he knew the kid. You know, he's like, no, and you know,
6: absolutely.
7: I don't even remember saying that much to him either. You know, he just kind of like let him be him, and like, you got this. You know, I'm sure he gave him a little nod, like, you got this. But it wasn't like they went over there and gave him some serious coaching or anything. Said, hey, you got to start doing this, or
6: right.
7: You know, they didn't try to get in his head. They just let him be the kid he is, and it paid off, and it's amazing.
6: Absolutely.
7: All right, can't wait for it.
6: Absolutely. Great point there by Ron. I appreciate the call. Got a few more minutes left in this segment if you want to weigh in. 405-900-9957 is the Lucky Star line. It's also the Johnny's text line. Keeping an eye on the U.S. Open. We'll talk to the Hump Man after the break. He's out here maybe wanting to learn some things from Dr. Gil Morgan. I know his old softball swing / golf swing needs some help. He's laughing about it over here. One more thing on the NBA that I wanted to bring up. I talked about this last night, but if you missed it, we could be seeing the first of some drama down in San Antonio. De'Aaron Fox obviously had a brutal NBA Finals. Not only did he make the mistake of putting up the layup in Game 4 during the 29-point comeback for the Knicks, he also just shot them out of the game in Game 7, and a lot of Spurs fans were ready to give up on De'Aaron Fox. Now, the Spurs remain committed to De'Aaron Fox and view him as a calming presence and their closer, per Mike Wright, which is a beat reporter down in San Antonio. But you're having to pay De'Aaron Fox over $50 million, and it's expected — this also comes from Mike Wright — that calls from Dylan Harper's camp for a spot in the Spurs starting lineup will grow louder going into next season. So, in my opinion, Dylan Harper is certainly a better option than De'Aaron Fox. And I don't know, if you don't start Dylan Harper next year, then you're going to upset Dylan Harper. But if you bring De'Aaron Fox off the bench, it's hard to justify paying a bench player over $50 million. So maybe they have more of a decision to make than we think. And Dylan Harper, I don't blame him. I think he should be in the starting lineup too. Another thing going on around the league to keep an eye on, I talked about Ja Morant possibly going to Minnesota. That would be fireworks with him and Ant-Man in the same backcourt. But I think that this option would be even better. What about Josh Giddey with Ant-Man in the backcourt in Minnesota? It says that the Timberwolves are very interested in Josh Giddey, which would mean that they would move on from Dosunmu, and obviously Mike Conley would be Josh Giddey kind of coming in to play that Mike Conley role. He wouldn't be the veteran that Mike Conley is, but I think that he's the facilitator that Mike Conley is, whereas Ja Morant is, you know, all about Ja. And so I think that, yes, Ja Morant is a great player, and he can really score the basketball, and it would be highlight after highlight with him and Ant-Man in the same backcourt. But I think as far as winning basketball and trying to break through and finally win the Western Conference, I think that Josh Giddey would be the better option for the Minnesota Timberwolves. Keep an eye on that as we head into the draft on Tuesday. Another thing is Giannis. It says that the Bucks have set an unrealistic asking price for Giannis Antetokounmpo, per Jake Fisher. He says the Bucks naturally want as much as they can get if they're parting ways with the face of their franchise. So what constitutes unrealistic? Sources say Milwaukee has been asking teams for returns that would leave any club acquiring Antetokounmpo too barren to contend for a championship. Now, again, I heard that the Celtics were okay with Jaylen Brown and Giannis straight up for each other, but I think that the Bucks want a third team in that deal. If they were to, you know, send Giannis to the Celtics, then the Bucks would rather have a haul of good young talent like Kuminga and Reese Ache and a ton of picks from Atlanta, or, you know, Tyler Hero and whoever, and Khalil Ware and whoever else, whatever picks from Miami, or, you know, some of the great young talent that Portland has and a bunch of picks. And so I don't think that the Bucks are going to go ahead and do a straight up deal, Jaylen Brown for Giannis, because I don't think if you bring Jaylen Brown in, that's going to make them a contender in the East. I mean, if Giannis does go to the Celtics, they're probably going to be the favorite in the Eastern Conference. The Knicks aren't going anywhere. The Detroit Pistons are only getting better. And, Atlanta is still going to be very, very good. And don't forget about the Cavs, who were in the Eastern Conference Finals. And so I think Milwaukee is making the prudent decision. And I think as a Thunder fan, you should remember what happened with Kevin Durant, and he left and you got nothing out of him. At least the Bucks are taking, you know, proactive steps and trying to at least get something in a haul of something for Giannis Antetokounmpo. I think that's smart on the Bucks side of things. After the break, the Hump Man is going to break down the U.S. Open with me, and maybe he'll come out here and show you guys how to hit some shots out at Graves Golf. But I'm out here for the Love of the Game Clinic with Dr. Gil Morgan. The doors open at 3:30, and Dr. Gil starts talking at 4, and then Tim Graves going to give a short game showcase at 5 p.m. Welcome to anybody. So come out here to the old Coffee Creek. It's 700 West Coffee Creek Road in Edmond, and come out and see the great facility that the Graves brothers have created. Sam Humphries with you for another hour after the break here on Oklahoma's leader in sports, the Sports Animal.
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4: And we are back for hour two of Sports Animal Live. Sam Humphries with you until 3 o'clock. 405-900-9957 is the text line if you want to weigh in. But right now, I have a very special guest, and this was not planned. We've talked throughout the week previewing the U.S. Open, but the Huntman is out here at Graves Golf Club, where Dr. Gil Morgan is putting on a clinic later on today at 4 p.m. If you want to come to it, it's open to anybody. Doors open at 3, and then Tim Graves also going to give a short game showcase later on today, 700 West Coffee Creek Road in Edmond. What's up?
5: I couldn't pass up the opportunity. I mean, it's just about a mile down the road from where I live. But, Sam, this place, and I'm sure you've been talking about it all day, this is just an immaculate, and I mean immaculate, practice facility, folks. If you want to get better, this is the place, not only with the Graves. I mean, the instruction can help your game. But the facility, it's hard to find something like this. And when I come out here, I stick over with they got a great short game facility over there, mm-hmm. Tremendous putting green right behind us, great driving range with a bunch of bays and so forth. And you've talked about all the combinations on the golf course, how they can turn six holes into 32 holes or whatever.
4: And you can go practice on the course.

0: actually right. encourage that. Where at other courses, pretty much every right. other course, that's not allowed. You can't take a bucket of balls out there on the course.
1: And you can practice in all different wind directions. It is really a fantastic place. So, again, at the corner of Coffee Creek and Kelly, and like you said, you just go a little bit east of Kelly on Coffee Creek mm-hmm. and enter from the north. But, folks, if you have not checked this out, you really need to come by and check this out. If you love the game of golf, and if you love working on your game and seeing improvement in your game, this is the spot right here.
2: You're still better at promoting stuff than
1: I am. Well, I'm not. This is no promotion. This is the truth. I'm just speaking
2: right.
1: the truth.
2: I need to get better.
1: But it's great to be here, and it's great to see my man Louie. Louie, one of the secrets of the sports animal, right behind you. And we were just reminiscing about BBJ, and I heard
2: That's
1: Matt Meyer
2: just about
1: earlier
2: to bring up.
1: Today. Yeah, bring up that this is now 11 years. BBJ passed away on June 20th. 2015. Ironically, Sam, it was also a Saturday of the U.S. Open. So 11 years ago, I don't know how all that works calendar-wise, but it worked out. That was also a Saturday of the U.S. Open and just a tragic day. But, you know, we miss BBJ every day. And of course, his wife, Gina, she could not have been better to you and to me during Bev's battle with mm-hmm. cancer and after Bev passed away and all that. But anyway, life goes on, but BBJ will always be missed and always be remembered, especially by fans of the sports animal, obviously by fans of Channel 4 and Oklahomans in general.
0: Because it's very sad missing BBJ and remembering that he passed away 11 years ago today. But BBJ always had a smile on his face. So
1: he did.
0: Do you have any funny stories about BBJ to sit back and reminisce? I know you have a ton of them.
1: Stories
0: but
1: of him
0: that stick out?
1: Streaking when he was a student at the University of Oklahoma? Or I don't know. I mean, maybe BBJ's fraternity brothers could tell a lot better stories than I could. But I worked with him for many years. And then when he passed away, he changed my life. Because at that time, Sam, I had done the first 7 years of the Thunder on the pregame, halftime, postgame, the job that Gideon now has, and was happy doing that. And you know, I was what when BBJ passed, I guess, you know, I was about to turn, you know, 63 or something like that. But I planned on and they asked me to take that job, and it was July 4th weekend, a few weeks after he passed, to go back and do the show that Jay and I used to do together, and mm-hmm. to go back and do Sports Morning, and I said no at first, and then I thought, I should do this. And they asked me to think about it over July 4th weekend. You were playing a tournament up at Golf Club of Oklahoma over that weekend, some sort of qualifier or whatever, so I thought about it, and I thought, I'll do this for two or three more years, and ended up doing it for like nine more football seasons, whatever. But anyway, BBJ, we love you, and we remember. And 11 years ago today, June 20th of 15.
0: That's exactly right. Let's talk about the U.S. Open.
1: All right.
0: We broke it down before the tournament, and it seems like the USGA is done taking it easy on these guys. I mean, the first couple of days, we saw Wyndham Clark be the first ever player to be 7-under through 36 holes at Shinnecock, and it seemed like they were overly cautious about watering the golf course. And today, not only did they not water, they also sped the greens up from 10.5 on the stimp meter to 11, or some people are speculating it might have even been a little bit quicker than that.
1: Well, but they announced 11. They sent out a memo 11. To the players saying we're going to speed the greens from 10.5, which they had sent out a memo, remember, before the first round,
0: right.
1: and said we're going to slow the greens to 10.5, because they had been faster than that during the practice rounds. But then with the forecast for the high winds, remember, on Thursday, gusting to 35 miles an hour, maybe even higher. And so they slowed them down to 10.5 on Thursday and Friday. And then, like you said, they raised them to 11 today. But, Sam, looking at the scores, no one's really burning it up out there today.
0: It took 2 hours for this morning. From the first tee time, it took 2 hours for guys to make a birdie.
1: Seriously.
0: Think about that. Yeah.
1: I had
0: best,
1: not heard that.
0: Some of the best players in the world of guys that made
1: to
0: the
1: even
0: cut
1: make
0: the US
1: one birdie. For one
0: to
1: of them
0: make
1: to make
0: one
1: a birdie.
0: Birdie. And, okay. and Chris Goddard up on the first hole couldn't get his ball to stay still. Tell me if you've ever heard about that at Shinnecock before. So,
1: unfortunately, in 2004 and 18, yeah, it happened. So.
0: Exactly. And so that kind of relates to my next question is, don't forget that in 2004, there were 11 guys under par through 36 holes.
1: Okay.
0: This year, there were only 10 under par through 36 holes. And let's not forget that in the history, the four U.S. Opens at Shinnecock, there have only been three guys under par. Phil Mickelson is the only one to not win the U.S. Open that finished the golf tournament under par. So my point is, you are going to see higher scores today. The only thing I worry about is if you do want fireworks on Sunday, you need Wyndham Clark to back up a little bit. But Wyndham is actually going to get the best of the conditions today because the wind is going to die down for his last six holes or so. So if he does back up, you need him to do it in the first six holes. And I'm not rooting against a former Cowboy, but I am kind of rooting for guys like Matty Fitz, who's possibly going to be the player of the year, and Xander and our man Sam Stevens from Oklahoma State, but Colin Morikawa and Justin Thomas, a lot of former major champions lurking right behind if Wyndham were to back up. So my question to you is, do you think he backs up this weekend?
1: Yes, I do think he backs up score-wise. You mean from seven under par? Yes.
0: Right.
1: Yeah, I don't think he finishes the tournament at least seven under par. You know, you mentioned Mickelson. And Mickelson was six under par at the halfway point in 2004.
0: Interesting.
1: He and Shigeki Maruyama were tied for the lead at six under par. All right?
0: Right.
1: Retief Goosen won that U.S. Open at four under par. And Mickelson, remember, was tied for the lead going into 17, and he ended up doubling 17, finishing at two under. But Mickelson, Retief and Mickelson ended up being the only two players under par that year in 2004. But my point is, Mickelson was six under at the halfway point. He finished at two under. So he was four over on the weekend.
0: Four over on the weekend. There you go. And today, so far, there are, let me double check this. There's one, two, three, four, five, six guys under par for the third round. Everyone else is either even par or over par. And like you said, Scotty started off his round with two bogeys. He is to two over par for the golf tournament. You got, let's see here. Matt McNeely is making a little bit of a move. He's one under through four holes, one under for the tournament now, tied for seventh place. We'll see what these leaders do, but Wyndham is the only guy at seven. Everyone else is at three, and so even guys, you know, that finish today at even par, if, you know, Wyndham were to back up a little bit, you're going to have 30 guys possibly be able to win this tournament.
1: All of the six guys, you mentioned six guys under par for the day. Five of them are only one under par
0: right
1: for the day.
0: Grillo is the only one. Yeah.
1: Yeah. Grillo is the only one. Grillo, whatever. He is the only one at three under for the day, and he's in the clubhouse. So he started the day at three over, shot a three under 67. That's a great round. But what I'm saying is, like Tommy Fleetwood, he's through nine holes. Coles is through eight holes. Corey Connors through seven holes. Our man Max McGreevy, that you played a lot of golf with, Sam. Max is one under through six, so he's got it back to even for the tournament. And Norgaard is the other one that's one under for the day. So that's not many players even under par.
0: It's playing
1: but
0: really
1: only
0: tough.
1: One of them is more than one under par for the day.
0: That just shows how tough it's playing out there. Sam Stevens, another guy that I played a ton of golf against when I was a junior player and in college when he was at Oklahoma State and I was at Tulsa and UMKC. Sam Stevens, his story is great. I mentioned it earlier. 2018, he was on that national championship team, but he was the sixth man for that team. Then, you know, he has the baby in college, a little bit of a distraction there for his college career, but then he turns pro, wins six times on the All-Pro Tour, goes through the Corn Ferry Tour, gets to the PGA Tour, but that doesn't mean you're in signature events. And now he's worked his way all the way from not even making the starting five in college and being on the All-Pro Tour, traveling to you-know-where, you know, Texas and Oklahoma, and now he is tied for second in the U.S. Open. And for the former Cowboy, I mean, what are your thoughts on what you've seen throughout his career?
1: Well, you mentioned that you had played a lot of golf against him. You finished second to Sam. The tournament I'll always remember was over at Justin Timberlake's course.
0: I talked about that last night. Yeah.
1: Memphis, Tennessee. Miramichi is the name of the course, just outside of Memphis, all right?
0: Yep.
1: And Sam and you and Sam were paired together in the final round is my memory. Anyway, Sam ended up beating you, I think, by a couple of shots.
0: Yep.
1: But this was not just an Oklahoma tournament. This was a regional, it was a PGA Junior Series tournament.
0: Yep.
1: And that tournament, I think, you know, is one of them that helped you get into the national PGA Junior, and I'm sure it did a lot for Sam and for his career. But getting to watch him closely over a number of holes, this guy, he was one of the best iron players that I had ever seen in your age group, and you had a bunch of good players in your age group. And I've said many times, Taylor Moore, who played his golf here in Edmond, Oklahoma, and out of Kicking Bird and Edmond High School, Edmond Memorial. And Taylor Moore was a great iron player. But Sam Stevens, I think, of all the young players, and you had a bunch of great ones. And Eckroat, I didn't get to see as much of Eckroat. He was a freshman when you were a senior.
0: Certainly up there, too.
1: So he would have to be up there. But I'm just saying, I didn't get to see him as much as I saw Taylor Moore and Sam Stevens. But Sam Stevens, his ability, even as a player in high school, to work the ball both ways and to hit his irons, and that's why – I don't think he's going to disappear today. A lot of people go, well, Sam Stevens, his name doesn't fit up there with all those other big names at the top of that leaderboard with Wyndham Clark and Fitzpatrick and Shoffley, all major winners, and Morikawa, major winner, and so forth, and Justin Thomas lurking and so forth, Rory and Scotty lurking to start the day. But this is a second-shot golf course, like a lot of great tournaments that host majors, second-shot golf course. And – to me, approach when you and T-Dub are always giving all the stats from Data Golf and so forth, approach to the green, I think, is the most important stat that there is, and that measures iron play. And to me, Sam Stevens is a heck of an iron player, so that's one reason I don't expect him to go away.
0: If there was one guy that should feel right at home when the wind is 20 miles per hour,
1: exactly.
0: It's a guy that's from Wichita, played on the OJGT here in Oklahoma, and then played his college golf at Oklahoma State.
1: Yeah.
0: And so, yeah, I totally agree that Sam Stevens has some staying power on this leaderboard. Of those major champions, you just mentioned them, Matty Fitz, Xander Schauffele, Colin Morikawa, Justin Thomas kind of lurking to start the day. Which guy do you kind of think might win this golf tournament if Wyndham Clark backs up a little bit?
1: Well, I would say Matty Fitz, because that's the guy I picked.
0: There you go.
1: Before the tournament started,
0: I
1: picked Matt Fitzpatrick. But having said that, Sam, I watched his round yesterday, and he ended up shooting even par yesterday, Sam, and I don't know how, because he turned a 75 into a 70. I was just talking about Scottie Scheffler yesterday. Scottie Scheffler shot 68 yesterday. I thought he could have shot 65. Scheffler really found his game yesterday. Then he came out today, and like you said, bogeyed the first two holes. So what do I know? But Matty Fitz, I mean, you talked about it. That shot he hit, what was it, to the left of number six? It was like, what was it?
0: It's like 70 yards.
1: 60 or 70 yards.
0: Out of the waist area.
1: And he had to hit it like a bunker shot, whatever. Even have the guts to try that, because you could hit it fat in a heartbeat or thin in a heartbeat.
0: You just got to clip it perfectly.
1: You got to clip it, and he clips it and hits it up there to a few feet and gets up and down from there. The other one that he saved from right off the green at number, was it 14 or whatever?
0: Mm-hmm, mm-hmm.
1: Anyway, from just off the green, and he takes a pretty, not a full swing, but a pretty big backswing to pop that one up in the air. Now, that one could have gone 20 feet by or whatever if it doesn't hit the pin.
0: Right.
1: But at least his aim was perfect on that one. And he knocks that in. I'm just saying he saved that round with his short game. But normally a whole lot better ball striker. And the reason I picked him for the tournament, Shinnecock is a course where I don't think that the big hitters just automatically have a huge advantage. Now, this is a little different from the one I went to at Shinnecock in 2004. Is they've widened the fairways to 48 yards, average of 48 yards wide. Now, I think, you know, when they had it there in 2018, I think it was 42 yards. And when I was there in 2004, I think it was a lot less than that. Anyway, the
2: essentially now, if you miss the fairway, you're in native grass.
1: Yeah, you're going to be.
2: Whereas before, there was a wider second cut.
1: They have a little strip of what they call primary rough,
2: right,
1: which normally would be called intermediate, but there's nothing intermediate about it. It's thick primary
2: right.
1: rough. And then there's the fescue and so forth. So, but I thought, man, he's a good match. Plus, you know his current form better than me, Sam. His current form is just great this year, right?
2: Absolutely. And like I said, if Matty Fitz goes on to win this U.S. Open, he's going to be player of the year. Second place at the Players, three wins, and then adding this one, that would be player of the year to me. Xander sitting there at 3 under par as well. Remember, he won 2 major championships 2 years ago and then had the rib/back injury last year, wasn't himself, as you saw when he totally fell to the ground in Hawaii at Kapalua. I think it was at Kapalua where he really got hurt early on in the year. That kind of stuck with him all last season. And this year, he has started to play a whole lot better golf. But Xander might have the best record at the U.S. Open of anybody who has never won the U.S. Open, up there with Phil Mickelson as far as guys that, I mean, Xander hasn't finished outside the top 14 in 9 U.S. Opens. That's, and so maybe this is finally the week where Xander breaks through.
1: That's crazy consistency. And to watch him over the first couple of days, and when he has had a bad hole, you know, he's bounced back, his consistency. And Sam, for some reason, here's a guy that seems to putt better. Xander seems to putt better in majors. Most
2: right.
1: guys get a little nervous, and how many short putts have we seen miss this week? I mean, a ton. But Xander seems to putt better. And so, looking at the leaderboard, he is a guy that I would pick. I picked him third, and Fitzpatrick first. They're tied at -3, but my confidence level is higher in Xander going into the weekend than Fitzpatrick. It is going to be interesting that Fitzpatrick is the one in the last group with Wyndham Clark.
2: Mm-hmm.
1: So see if he can put some pressure on Wyndham Clark. But obviously the tournament is Wyndham Clark's to win or lose at this point. I'm not saying it's over, but I'm just saying if he finishes at 7 under par, if he shoots even par on the weekend, you think anyone could catch him?
2: No.
1: I don't think so.
2: I don't think so.
1: So you know, if – all to me, all he needs to do is go out and shoot even par for the weekend.
2: That's all you got to do.
1: That's
2: just
1: all
2: go
1: you
2: out to Shinnecock and 20-mile-per-hour winds
1: not,
2: and shoot even
1: saying,
2: par for 36 holes.
1: I am not saying it's over because I don't think it's going to be that easy for him to go out and shoot even par on the weekend.
2: I'm with you. I've kind of been looking at Wyndham Clark in a negative light on this show because I do want to see some fireworks, but Wyndham has played great golf recently, won the Byron Nelson, finished 3rd at the Memorial, and finished 11th at the Canadian Open last week. And in his last 6 events, he has gained shots on the greens with the putter. He's using that center shafted, you know, putter, white putter, and it's working. Whatever he's doing is working. And so if he continues to putt the way that he's been putting, I like his chances to win the tournament.
1: I was going to ask you, I don't know if you can look him up real quick, but it seems like he's driving the ball great this week, and he's putting the lights out, all right? But to me, the weakness, and there are not many weaknesses in his game this week,
2: Wyndham Clark gaining just below a shot off the tee,
1: okay,
2: which is really good.
1: All right.
2: Strokes gained approach, he's leading the field.
1: Is he leading the field?
2: At 2.42.
1: In strokes gained approach? Okay.
2: Per round.
1: Okay.
2: So to put for a casual golf fan out there, he's gaining over 2 shots on the field average per round. 2.5 on the field per round. And then on the greens, gaining over 2 shots per round on the field average as well.
1: See,
2: so
1: and that's
2: how you get 7 under par and the rest of the field is 3 under.
1: And just watching him, I would have said he's driving it great, he's putting it great. I've seen him hit a few bad iron shots, but you're telling me he's leading the field in stroke gained approach.
2: He's hitting the irons great.
1: That's going to be hard to beat if he continues that.
2: No doubt about it. You want to stick one more segment?
1: You bet. Yeah.
2: All right. This is fun. Sam Humphries on Sports Animal Live out here at Graves Golf Club in Edmond, 700 West Coffee Creek Road. Come out for the Love of the Game Clinic. Dr. Gil Morgan. Not often you can get a clinic from a Hall of Famer, one of the greatest swings in the history of golf, and the only guy or the first guy to be double digits under par through 36 holes at a U.S. Open. That was back in 92.
1: Well, not through 30. First guy to get double digits under par at any point because he did it early in the third round.
2: Right. We'll talk about it after the break. We'll talk about it after the break. Tim Graves also giving a short game showcase at 5 p.m., but come out here. Doors open at 3:30. Welcome to anybody. Come out and watch Dr. Gill share his knowledge on the game of golf, like I said, out here at Graves Golf Club in Edmond. More to come after the break here on Oklahoma's leader in sports, the Sports Animal.
3: 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Brian Broby and Cody Gakpo, 2 goals each for the Dutch. Netherlands jumps Sweden to currently sit atop Group F with 4 points. Later tonight in Group F, midnight Eastern, it's Tunisia versus Japan. The next game up this afternoon is Group E, Germany versus Ivory Coast at 4 p.m. Eastern. Both sides in that one, one game one, 3 points apiece. They're tied atop the group. And tonight in Group E, it's Ecuador versus Curacao, 8 p.m. Eastern. Yesterday, the U.S. men's national team clinched winning Group D and a spot in the knockout round. That's your World Soccer Update. I'm Phil Constantino, Westwood One Sports.
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21: A better life with Dr. Sanjay Gupta.
22: Did you know that almost half the vegetables and more than three quarters of the fruit that we eat in this country come from just one state, California? Yeah, it's true. And according to a new report by the Environmental Working Group, a health advocacy organization, a lot of this produce is tainted with PFAS, which are sometimes referred to as forever chemicals. Why? Well, the EPA says pesticides keep America's food supply safe, abundant, and affordable. And of course, these chemicals are used in every state, not just California. Now, if you are worried, though, about how much you're consuming, the best thing to do is to buy organic produce, if and when you can. Organic or not, you should rinse all fruits and vegetables under running water. Don't use any soap. And as one epidemiologist told us, use a brush on sturdier items like carrots, potatoes, and cucumbers. I'm Dr. Sanjay Gupta, helping you live a better life.
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2: And we're back here on Sports Animal Live. Sam Humphries with you until 3 p.m. on this beautiful Saturday. Yes, tune in to our NBA draft coverage. Me and Preston Poole will be doing live reaction, and we'll have some special guests like Matt Ravis and Gideon Hamilton and Matt Pinto all reacting to who the Thunder takes on Tuesday and Wednesday. It's two nights. I don't know why they needed two nights for the NBA draft. It's only two rounds, but we will be live during the NBA draft for the Sports Animal. Update from Omaha. Fireworks early on in this one. Dayton LaChance hits a two-run bomb for the Sooners in the top of the first to give the Sooners a 2-0 lead. And then Cord Rager is now getting touched up in the bottom of the first inning. It is 2-2 in Omaha. And right now, North Carolina has runners on second and third with no outs after already scoring two runs in the bottom of the first inning. Still no outs. Right now in Omaha. Tie ball game 2-2, but like I said, North Carolina again has runners on second and third with no outs. So we'll keep you updated on that. A lot of scoring going on at the start of the first game of the College World Series final series. Okay, so before the break, I was telling you about, you were telling me about the the 92 U.S. Open yep. because I'm out here at Graves Golf where...
0: Which, by the way, they got Big Daddy's Burgers here.
2: Big Daddy Burger Shack. That is exactly right.
0: Big Daddy's.
2: So even
0: all
2: if right. even if you just want to come out here and get some burgers and some hot links and great stuff like that, come to Big Daddy's Burger Shack where they have the food truck out here at Graves Golf. Okay.
0: Then Dr. Gill at 4 o'clock.
2: Dr. Gill at 4 o'clock. The doors open at 3:30. Dr. Gil Morgan, one of the greatest swings in the history of golf, he is doing a clinic and a swing and skills demonstration at 4 p.m., and then you have Tim Graves doing a short game showcase at 5 p.m., all at Graves Golf. Old Coffee Creek, 700 West Coffee Creek Road. Go a little bit west of the old clubhouse where Coffee Creek was and go a little bit east.
0: A little bit east of
2: east
0: Kelly.
2: Of yeah. Kelly.
0: East of Kelly on Coffee Creek.
2: Yes.
0: Yeah.
2: Okay.
0: And enter from the north. But that's a heck of a deal. What you just said, Sam, you get to see Dr. Gill at 4 give a clinic, one of the top money winners of all time on the Champions Tour, you know, one of the great swings ever in golf.
2: That's exactly
0: and
2: right.
0: And then Tim Graves is giving the short game clinic and so forth. So you get free instruction. Folks, I mean, if they were given lessons, that would cost hundreds and hundreds of dollars.
2: That's right.
0: But you get it for free right here at Graves Golf. Plus, you can have some burgers from Big Daddy. So,
2: and speaking yeah. of that, they are also waiving the $2,000 initiation fee for the next 10 people that sign up. And it would also be $350 for a single, $450 per month for a family. And so Graves Golf Club, it's Oklahoma's only private six-hole performance-focused course. It's an infinity design that gives you the flexibility to play the holes in a myriad of different combinations. Not only that, but they have two bays here and, what, 15 TVs in here with all sorts of technology, and they have the TrackMan technology out here as well.
0: This is great.
2: It's awesome
0: it really
2: stuff
0: is.
2: Out here at Graves Golf. Okay, speaking of Gil Morgan, you were telling me before the break about the 92 U.S. Open and how it kind of compares to this year's U.S. Open. You have an Oklahoman in the lead, a pretty sizable lead, after 36 holes, and then the wind picks up on the weekend. What similarities do you see between this year and 92?
0: Well, first of all, 92, Sam, your dear departed mom and I, she loved golf as much as I do. And played probably more than I did in her later years. But we decided we're going to the U.S. Open at Pebble. And we had already been out to Pebble, and I had played it and, you know, we'd been out there a few times. One group with Stan Ball. Well, no, we went on that Stan Ball trip later in 92.
2: Okay.
0: Right before I started my broadcasting career in the fall of 92, we did that. But anyway, the point is we decide we're going to the U.S. Open, and we didn't go to just, you know, sit in some hospitality tent or sit there, you know, in one spot all day. We would walk like 36 holes every round and follow some of the Oklahomans. That was the Open that Bibb, Andy Dillard, went out and birdied the first six holes of the U.S. Open.
2: That's
0: still
2: right.
0: A record. Only man in history that birdied the first six holes of a U.S. Open. Andy did. In fact, in the third round, after two rounds at the halfway point, Dr. Gill and Andy Dillard were the final pairing of that 92
2: wow.
0: U.S. Open for the third round. And Dr. Gill, so you mentioned right before the break that he's first ever to be double digits under par in a U.S. Open. And he did that by coming, I think it was 8 under after two rounds. He birdies 2 and 3, all right, early in the second round. They would have number two play as a par 5 at that time. So anyway, he birdied 2 and 3 to get to 10 under par. And then he birdied 6 and 7 to get to 12 under. And at one point, he had an 8-shot lead. I think at that point, he had an 8-shot lead. He's 12 under par. Second place is 4 under par. And then the winds came, and it's a shame for Dr. Gill that, you know, late third round, and then all of the fourth round, seriously, Sam, this is no exaggeration. I was there. The winds were gusting 45 to 50 during that fourth round. So it was the worst, and he had the worst of it on both days, being, you know, having the late pairing as the winds just kept picking up during the day. And he still had the lead, like I said, at the end of the third round. But you know, Tom Kite ended up winning that U.S. Open, somehow shot a 72 in the fourth round. But of all U.S. Opens, to have the big lead and then have it in those weather conditions – That was tough on Dr. Gil Morgan. I'll tell you how bad it was, Sam. The last 11 groups to tee off on that Sunday at Pebble in 92, last 22 golfers, 15 of them didn't break 80.
1: Wow.
0: 15 out of the final 22. These are the top golfers in the world, you know, and the leaders of the U.S. Open, and 15 out of the last 22 couldn't break 80 because the wind's blowing 40 or 50 miles an hour. It's just a crapshoot, and somehow Tom Kite pitches in from left of the green at number 7, and like I said, went out and shot 72. I think Jeff Sluman finished in second. Dr. Gill faded, I think, to a tie for 13, which is still great, 13th in the U.S. Open. Andy Dillard still had a top 20 finish. I think Andy was somewhere around 18th or something like that. But anyway, but yeah, I'll never forget the 92 U.S. Open at Pebble.
2: This U.S. Open this year, let's keep you updated on that. Rory has birdied 5 and 6. So okay. He's back to 1 under par after making a bogey at number 3. And so Rory is sitting there 1 under for the tournament, tied for 8th place. And Mav McNeely is making a run this morning. And I say a run, 2 under is a run.
0: That's a run
2: out there at Shinnecock today with the windy conditions and the firm, fast golf course. Mav McNeely's 2 under through 5, 2 under for the tournament, tied for 6th place. And so he is really, you know, in the lead of the guys that have you know, already teed off today. Guys like Wyndham Clark, Matt Fitzpatrick, Xander Schauffele, and Sam Stevens have yet to tee off. Wyndham Clark at 7 under par. The list of guys that I just mentioned all at 3 under par, about to tee off here right now. And so one more thing about Wyndham is – a 36-hole leader at Shinnecock has never won at Shinnecock.
0: Mm-hmm.
2: Greg Norman, in 86, he had a 3-shot lead and finished tied for 12th. In 95, he also led at Shinnecock through 36 holes, had a 2-shot lead,
0: and
2: he finished solo second when Corey Pavin won.
0: And 86 was when my man Ray Floyd came back to win. Yeah.
2: 2004, Phil was tied with Shigeki Murayama. And both of those guys, Phil finished second and Murayama finished fourth. Dustin Johnson had a 4-shot lead. Does that look familiar? That's what Wyndham has right now. DJ had a 4-shot lead in 2018 and finished solo 3rd place in the golf tournament. So history is not necessarily on the former Cowboys side.
0: And that was right after, you know, DJ had won at Oakmont, what, a year or two before that, something like that. You know, in a U.S. Open, as you said, he had a 4-shot lead at the halfway point, and he doesn't win it. And so, yeah, there's nothing guaranteed about having a 4-shot lead with 36 holes. On this course, I mean, 4 shots can be gone in 2 or 3 holes. Seriously.
2: Last thing, couple days of radio left until we have the NBA draft. You obviously did pregame, halftime, and postgame for the Thunder for many years. Do you have a preference on who the Thunder should take?
0: All right, give me all the Michigan players again.
2: So you got Mara is the 7'3",
0: I know, the big man,
2: massive,
0: yeah,
2: you know, guy. Yeah. And then you got obviously Yaxel Lindeborg, who I like. Yeah. I think that he could come
0: You've talked about him all year.
2: He could come in and kind of be a backup for J-Dub and kind of be a mix between Jay Will and J-Dub off the bench. Good defender, also can bring you some consistent offense off the bench. And then Merez Johnson is the other center from Michigan, but more athletic.
0: Johnson is the one that you're telling me is rising up the boards, right?
2: Mara is the one that's rising up the boards.
0: Mara's rising, but Johnson's also rising
2: yeah,
0: some.
2: You would have I'll put it this way. You would have to trade up to get Mara, probably, yeah, but you could probably get Yaxel at 12, and you could definitely get Merez Johnson at 12.
0: You think definitely, or maybe they might even have to trade up
2: to
0: get him?
2: You might have to trade up to get Yaxel.
0: Anyway,
2: Merez Johnson, you could get at 12.
0: I gotcha that, and I know your reservations on Mara, you know, being, you know,
2: it's not just Mara, it's big men in the lottery.
0: Yeah, just big men, and I don't want to say, you know, big, but we've seen a lot of white stiffs.
2: Yeah, exactly.
0: White stiffs that never worked out. But Johnson, to me, you say he's around 250 or whatever, right?
2: Yeah.
0: 6'9", 10. 250 range. That might be the big body that's still got some mobility,
2: mm-hmm,
0: that they're looking for. That might be more attractive than the very big man. I know Yaxel can shoot a lot better. Some reservations about his age.
2: 24.
0: Who knows what Sam Presti's thinking?
2: we never get these right.
0: But the longer this goes, it would have been – I think it might be the guy Johnson – who people really haven't been talking about as much as the big man or Lindborg.
2: What makes this interesting is this is a great draft.
0: Yeah.
2: But it's majority guards. So if the Thunder moves up, they're either moving up to get Mara at like 8 or moving all the way up to, you know, 3 or 4 to get Boozer or Wilson. And so I hope they don't trade up and try to go get Nate Ament, who I think would be a duplication of what they already have.
0: And you guys are going to have it covered. You're going to be on Tuesday and Wednesday night, right?
2: That's exactly right. Hey, we need to hit a break.
0: All right.
2: And I appreciate you coming on. Thanks for coming on.
0: Good to be with you. Graves Golf, folks, come out here. Dr. Gill, 4 o'clock, all right? Tim Graves, what, 5 o'clock?
2: At 4 o'clock.
0: Yeah, 4 for Dr. Gill.
2: Dr. Gill, 5 o'clock for Tim Graves' short game showcase.
0: Take advantage of that, folks.
2: Big Daddy's food truck, burgers. Yeah. Big Daddy's burgers
0: food,
2: out
0: golf,
2: here.
0: Golf, they got it all right here at Graves Golf.
2: Absolutely. Come out here to Graves Golf, where the old Coffee Creek Golf Course was. Great facility.
0: Thanks, Sam.
2: I appreciate the Hump Man making a surprise appearance out here, and you can come out here and get some instruction and make your game better out here at Graves Golf Club in Edmond. One more segment after the break. We'll keep you updated on the Sooners and the Tar Heels up in Omaha as well. After the break here on Oklahoma's Leader in Sports, the Sports Animal.
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2: And we're back for one final segment here on Sports Animal Live. Sam Humphries with you until 3 o'clock out here at Graves Golf Club in Edmond. Come out for the love of the game, an afternoon celebrating the people, stories, and skills that make the game worth a lifetime. With champions, neighbors, and great golf, free to attend, RSVP to secure your food voucher. But you also have Big Daddy's burger truck out here as well. But Dr. Gil Morgan putting on a clinic at 4 o'clock. Doors open at 3:30. And after Dr. Gil is done, you will have Tim Graves putting on a short game showcase at 5 p.m. Come out and check out the phenomenal facility out here at Graves Golf. One final score update from Omaha. The North Carolina Tar Heels answered OU's two-run shot, which Dayton LaChance hit in the first inning. In the top of the first, North Carolina then singled to score two runs in the top in the bottom of the second, and then hit another sacrifice fly to right field to score their third run in the bottom of the first. And so 3-2 North Carolina right now. OU did not score in the top of the second. It's the middle of the second right now. North Carolina up 3-2 on Oklahoma in the middle of the second. I want to thank Jack Dever for doing a great job back in studio. We will be back on Monday night, 6 p.m. Inside Sports with Al Eschbach. 7 p.m. to 9 p.m. is Game Time, where I want Thunder fans to tell me who they think the Thunder should draft. And then Tuesday and Wednesday, we're doing live coverage of the NBA draft on Game Time. Myself, Sam Humphries, and Preston Poole will be live with you on Tuesday and Wednesday with special guests talking about who the Thunder takes in the NBA draft. I appreciate the Hump Man making a live appearance today at Graves Golf. And I appreciate, like I said, all the help of Jack Dever back in studio and Louis Elder on site doing a great job as well. This has been Sam Humphries on Oklahoma's leader in sports, the Sports Animal.
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25: Did you know that almost half the vegetables and more than three quarters of the fruit that we eat in this country come from just one state, California? Yeah, it's true. And according to a new report by the Environmental Working Group, a health advocacy organization, a lot of this produce is tainted with PFAS, which are sometimes referred to as forever chemicals. Why? Well, the EPA says pesticides keep America's food supply safe, abundant, and affordable. And of course, these chemicals are used in every state, not just California. Now, if you are worried, though, about how much you're consuming, the best thing to do is to buy organic produce, if and when you can. Organic or not, you should rinse all fruits and vegetables under running water. Don't use any soap. And as one epidemiologist told us, use a brush on sturdier items like carrots, potatoes, and cucumbers. I'm Dr. Sanjay Gupta, helping you live a better life.
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6: 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The synthetic formula fights sludge, keeps deposits from building up, and holds up in extreme temps. And when you match it with a filter that meets or beats OE specs, you're covering the whole system, not just changing oil. It's a complete solution that keeps your vehicle running smooth day after day, mile after mile. That's Napa know-how. On the Major League scoreboard, Troy Melton, 6 shutout innings. Dylan Dingler, a 2-run single and a solo home run. Tigers beat the White Sox 4-1. Chicago has lost 4 of its last 5. The Reds got to Will Warren, 6 runs, 8 hits in 5 2/3. They lead the Yankees 6-1 in the top of the 8th. Sal Stewart's driven in a couple of runs for Cincy, which was looking for just its 6th win, since Ellie De La Cruz landed on the DL June 1st. Cubs leading the Blue Jays 3-0 top of the 6th. Matt Shaw with a 3-run blast. Chicago is seeking its 7th win in 9 games. Coming up in moments, it is the Padres at the Rangers. Giants visit the Marlins. Miami is seeking an 8th straight win at home. On ESPN Unlimited, Rays home to the Nationals. Tampa Bay is a Major League best 25-9 at home this season. Coming up later tonight, Mets at the Phillies. Phil's ace Christopher Sanchez looking to bounce back after a rough start his last time out when he gave up 4 runs. Phil's slugger Kyle Schwarber leading the majors with 25 home runs. We've got those two teams on Sunday Night Baseball tomorrow at 6:30 Eastern here on ESPN Radio. Guardians visiting the Astros. Houston's Yordan Alvarez has reached base safely in 25 straight games. That is the 4th time he's done that over the last 5 seasons. Pirates visiting the Rockies. Paul Skeens on the hill for Pittsburgh. He's 2-0, a 1.8 ERA against Colorado. He matched his season high with 10 Ks his last start against them. Pittsburgh, though, has lost the last 6 of Skeens' starts since May 17th. He's credited with 4 losses over that span. That is the longest streak of his career. Angels at the A's. The Athletics have won 5 straight versus their AL West rivals. And the A's, Nick Kurtz, has 8 home runs this month. That's the most in the American League. LA without the injured Mike Trout has dropped 5 of its last 6 games. Orioles visiting the Dodgers. LA's won 4 in a row, sends Yoshi Yamamoto to the hill. He's gone 8 innings plus in each of his last 2 appearances. If he does that again tonight, he'll be just the 3rd Dodgers pitcher to do so over that last 20 seasons. One of the others was Clayton Kershaw. On ESPN, it is Game 1 of the Men's College World Series Finals. North Carolina leading Oklahoma 3-2 in the top of the 3rd inning. The Sooners have won a pair of national titles in 1951 and 1994. Major League Baseball on ESPN Radio, presented by Progressive Insurance. 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Let's head to Atlanta for the Brewers and Braves. Alongside Doug Glanville, here's Sean Kelly.
7: Holiday weekend, Christine, and greetings everyone from Truist Park in Atlanta, where today it is a battle of 2 first-place teams, 2 of the hottest teams in baseball dating back to late May, as the Milwaukee Brewers at 45-28 visit the home-standing Atlanta Braves at 47 and 27. I'm Sean Kelly, Doug Glanville at the other microphone. Sometimes the schedule tosses us a really good one. We have one today in game two of this series.
0: I mean, you have a great pitching matchup, and you know, you look at what the Brewers

0: have been able to do, developing Kyle Harrison, who's on the mound. Kind of a mini version of Chris Sale, you know, left-hander that focuses on primarily two pitches. And so this is a matchup I'm excited about. Different offensive styles. The Braves hit the home runs, the Brewers don't, but they're both at first place and both looking great.
1: That pair of left-handers, that matchup today brought to you by Sherwin-Williams. 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
0: Well, you have Kyle Harrison of the Brewers, and you're focusing on two pitches primarily. You know, it's a fastball slurve kind of secondary pitch. The question is, you have to decide and know, is his fastball there? And being able to be on the attack, because when it isn't quite as sharp, that's where the power comes. That's where the Braves thrive. And you look at facing Chris Sale. We talked to Pat Murphy before the game. They're really trying to take him pitch by pitch, because anything can come out of that arm. He's mostly two pitches, but he'll slip that changeup in. He'll sink it. And, you know, you have to get a pitch in the zone that you can elevate and hit. Otherwise, he's just unstoppable.
1: Milwaukee had won six straight in this ballpark before last night. Game one of the series, 3-2, goes to Atlanta. Pat Murphy, the manager of the Brewers, said it had a playoff-like feel. Were you surprised by that comment?
0: Well, no. I mean, you know, you have two teams that are have different legacies historical. The Braves have, you know, won the World Series in recent times. They've won the division many times over. They have the pedigree and the resources. But then the Brewers go out and develop, and they just continually find small pieces to make big impact. And so when they play head-to-head, it's very different styles, but it's great baseball in different ways. And I'm not shocked that they've been playing these close games.
1: Why do you think no one ever gives the Brewers the credit they've earned here over the last couple of years?
0: I mean, it might be star power. It might be the fact that star power doesn't stay here very long. A lot of times they move on, and it's hard to retain. So there's that element of a household name. But that's, I think that's just Milwaukee. They embrace that underdog culture, and they do it well. They get players that have huge upsides, and they play well as a unit. And then they have the right leaders, whether Craig Counsell into Pat Murphy, and they do it. They do it on the field.
1: Meanwhile, Atlanta is 4-6 in their last 10, yet they still have a decent lead in the division. How do you, what do you think that says about Walt Weiss's crew?
0: Well, part of it is they've been able to close out games, even with the injuries to their staff. Their bullpen has been really strong overall. And they've had Michael Harris have a resurgent year. They have Matt Olson. You know, they have some big pieces that are putting up some good numbers. And even without the pitching, but you have Chris Sale. So there's an arm right there that really can win the game by himself practically.
1: Big crowd expected here today for this somewhat matinee. It is the longest day of the year. We'll have plenty of daylight here tonight. 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We'll check the lineup card for Pat Murphy first, and the visiting Brewers, who are 20-13 on the road this season. Jackson Churio, the reigning co-NL player of the week, is at the top of the lineup. Who play left field? Bryce Terang, the lefty, is playing second base and batting second. Doing the catching of this afternoon is William Contreras. Gary Sanchez is the designated hitter in the cleanup spot. He'll be followed by the first baseman Andrew Vaughn, then right fielder Blake Perkins, followed by center fielder Garrett Mitchell, the shortstop, the rookie Cooper Pratt, here in his first week of big league action, and then rounding out is the veteran third baseman Joey Ortiz. Churio, Terang, Contreras, Sanchez, Vaughn, Perkins, Mitchell, Pratt, and Ortiz. Meanwhile, for Walt Weiss and the homestanding Atlanta Braves, Mauricio Dubon in left field and leading it off. Drake Baldwin will bat second. He's the designated hitter. Matt Olson at first base in the three-hole. Ozzie Albies will bat fourth and play second base. Michael Harris back in the lineup after missing the last couple due to some back issues. He's in center field. Austin Riley at third base. Eli White will bat seventh and play right field. Joey Bart does the catching today. And then Jorge Mateo, the shortstop, rounds out the Atlanta nine. Dubon, Baldwin, Olson, Albies, Harris, Riley, White, Bart, and Mateo. And again, the pitching matchup, left-hander Chris Sale, 8-5 with a 2.30 earned run average versus the left-hander Kyle Harrison, 8-1 this season, 2.47 earned run average. Harrison has allowed two earned runs or fewer in 12 of his last 13 starts. Meanwhile, as he starts his warm-ups now, 37-year-old Chris Sale, Doug Glanville, is working on 5 extra days rest. This is a new approach for Sale this season.
0: Well, they're trying to find ways to keep him healthy, and that is important when he's pitching as well as he is, and he's in middle more advanced years, but he's still throwing the same stuff out there. The slider is the primary, the four-seamer. They'll add more changeups to right-handers when they're in there. He'll sink it from time to time. But mostly it's two pitches, and there's no secret what he's going to do. He's going to attack. He's going to elevate. He's going to get swing and miss.
1: Last 10 starts, 1.88 earned run average. Last 3 starts, this is of note here, his four-seamer has averaged 97 miles an hour in 2 of the starts, and on June 10th, 97.5 miles per hour. Those are the 3 highest averages for that pitch in any of his games since the start of 2019. Turn back the clock for Sale in a career that's had some injury issues.
0: Well, he's had health issues, but he's also racked up 8 seasons of 200 or more strikeouts. And that is a mark of him reinventing himself even later in his career. And he's well-respected. Walt Weiss couldn't say enough about how much of a great teammate he is and a leader and selfless. So they are excited that he's balanced this great performance with a great team.
1: Ron Coble's the home plate umpire. He says play ball, and we're set to go here. As Churio is in and ready on the right side, and the first pitch to him is in there for his strike. It's a comfortable 85 degrees, cloudy skies here just outside of downtown Atlanta. Low humidity, barely any wind out of the west at 4. The next on the way is a swing and a miss, and it's 0-2 to Churio, who's been red hot here of late. Co-NL Player of the Week. Oh, by the way, the other guy is also on his club, the pitcher, Mizorowski, who was dynamite again last night, but took a loss, a 3-2 final score.
0: And Churio's really hit left-handers well. This is a little different kind of left-hander, but still he's done well against lefties.
1: The next from Sale is inside, and that pushes Churio back a little bit off the right side of the plate. So 1-2. Sale comes set with a red glove belt high. Kicks and fires and misses away. Slider outside at 82. We've seen the fastball already, the four-seamer, and it was up at 96.5 miles per hour. Stream third base side of the rubber. Sales 2-2. Swing and a miss. Down on strikes is Churio, and that's how this one starts. One gone on the top of the first.
0: And there was no secret what Sale was trying to do. That was pure attack mode. And he's like, go ahead, hit it. And this pitch was not really on the corner. It was right down the middle. Churio swings under the ball, and that's what's so tough about Sale, just squaring him up, even in the zone.
1: Now Bryce Terang, the second baseman on the left side, and he is deep in the batter's box. First to him is outside. Visiting with Bryce Terang in the clubhouse earlier today. Now a vet, basically. And probably one of those guys that could be a Brewer and would love to be a Brewer for his entire career. A 1-0 pitch. He was outside.
0: Well, I asked him about working with the young guy, Cooper Pratt. I'm like, well, what's that like? Are you now a veteran? He's like, yeah, it's a little strange. You know, like, I've had to kind of learn with him. You know, he came up as a shortstop himself, so.
1: Sales next, zips in there for a strike, a sinker at 94 miles an hour. Terang batting 264 coming into today's game. Sale taps that left foot and brings it home. Swing and a miss. Tardy on the cut was Terang, and the count's 2-2.
0: And Sale is not, these aren't even on the corner. He's coming right at the Brewers, elevating, and they've been swinging underneath the ball so far.
1: The 2-2, he went around. He couldn't hold up a check swing, and that's back-to-back strikeouts to start the afternoon for Chris Sale, 2 gone.
0: That was a dirty slider by Chris Sale, and from that arm angle against lefties, that's really difficult to pick up. And it started in the zone, and Terang started a check swing, and then he said, well, let me just keep going anyway. It's kind of over. So just a half-check, full swing at the same time.
1: First pitch to Contreras. It is just inside. Baby blue jerseys for the Braves today. White pants, red and blue striping. And up top, the baby blue cap as well. Holding the bat high, the pitch on the way is in there for a strike. Underneath the hands of Contreras, the sinker at 91. And we're even at one ball and one strike. No score, two gone here in the top of the first. The next from Sale is up and away.
0: Well, William Contreras just continues to just put up all-star numbers. His ability to work the zone, the power, throwing out runners, managing a pitching staff, just a complete catcher.
1: The pitch from Sale, swing and a fly ball out into left center. Harris toward the warning track is there, and he makes the catch. Three up, three down here in the top of the first. We'll get Kyle Harrison to the mound when we come back. Half an inning gone. Zip, zip here. 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
1: Milwaukee went down in order in the top of the first, and Atlanta comes to bat here for the first time this afternoon, facing left-hander Kyle Harrison. 14th start for Harrison. What else should we know, Doug, about a guy who's having a really good season?
0: It really is, and it's all about his fastball. You know, how well is he throwing the command? How much life is in it? If it's not sharp, that's the pitch that they hit for power against him, but he throws it 60% of the time.
1: His first pitch is to Mauricio Dubon. He swings and grounds it to third base. Ortiz up with it, and the former shortstop throws it across to first. One pitch, one out here in the bottom of the first inning. Well, he's going to hunt the strike zone for sure. He'd love to see his record career-wise on the road get above 500 here this afternoon. 7-7 all time, away from whatever home ballpark he was a part of. San Francisco, Boston last year, and now Milwaukee. And he'll face Drake Baldwin up second. And his first pitch just misses here. Not by much. Little inside. One ball, no strikes. Four seamer at 94.1 miles per hour. And he'll try and not have it flat. And that has that four-seamer can get the little run up, Doug. He's really effective. And when he's off, you know it pretty quick.
0: Yeah, because of the contact. I mean, it just changes everything.
1: 1-1 pitch. He's in the dirt for a ball.
0: Effectively, he's two pitches, 60%. Four-seam, he has a kind of slurve. They're identifying it. Throws it 30% of the time and kind of goes between those two pitches.
1: Next to the left-handed bat, swinging a rip, but foul down the right field side. First souvenir of the afternoon. Drake Baldwin, the DH today, batting 292. He does have 14 home runs on the year. One of three left-handed, really four left-handed bats in the top five in this lineup for Atlanta. Albie's a switch hitter. 2-2 from Harrison. Swing and a miss, and out on strikes is Baldwin. Both starters as advertised early on here. Two gone, nobody on in the bottom of the first.
0: And that's always a positive sign for the Brewers. The fastball with life up in the zone. And Baldwin hits lefties really well. Actually better than righties. He's dominated lefties. And Harrison really just blew that fastball by him up in the zone.
1: Now first baseman Matt Olson on the left side. And the first pitch in there for a strike. It's only the second time Harrison has faced Atlanta in his career. The only other outing came was when he was with San Francisco in August of 24. The pitch, high. One ball, one strike. Well, we told you the baby blues for the Braves. It's dark blue jerseys for Milwaukee and script across the chest and gold is Milwaukee. Swinging a slow roller to first along the line here and picked up by the first baseman. Vaughn's got it, and he'll take it himself. Down in order go the Atlanta Braves. Through one, no score here at Truist Park. 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
1: Go to the second in Atlanta here. No score between the Brewers and the Braves. And Gary Sanchez, the designated hitter, fourth in the lineup. We'll lead it off here in the second for Milwaukee. Big hello to all celebrating this weekend. Freedom. Juneteenth festivities all around this metro area all day today. Many had a day off yesterday. Back to work is Sale, and he zips one along the outside edge. A fastball for strike one. Father's Day tomorrow. World Cup fever for Doug Glanville. It's festive. Here's the 0-1. Off speed and a beauty. Right about knee-high here to Gary Sanchez, batting 226.
0: And Sanchez, you know, turned himself into a player with a long, storied career now. He came up with And the Yankees, the legend, had a couple 30 home run seasons, and he's still getting after it and getting at it.
1: Play him to pull a little bit on the infield. Sale takes a little off that. Check swing. No, says the first base umpire. That's Scott Berry down there at first. Manny Gonzalez, the umpire at second. Tom Hanahan at third as we started our day today. Ron Culpa calling the balls and strikes. Culpa is the crew chief. Sale's ready, belt high, and kicks for the 1-2 pitch. Misses away. We're even, two balls and two strikes. Pair of strikeouts in the top of the first for Chris Sale. One thing that's plagued Sale in all the good work that he's done here of late, he hasn't gotten a lot of run support. 2-2. Strike three call. Got a punch out at the knees. A changeup here. Fool Sanchez, and there is a challenge by Sanchez, our first of the day.
0: I think he might win this one.
1: And he does. It is low for a ball. 1.7 inches below the bottom edge of the strike zone.
0: And that's the tough thing. He throws kind of a breaking ball, so it sort of drops below the zone. It might have crossed the plate higher, but got there lower.
1: So now a payoff pitch. The 3-2 is off the handle and shot straight back to the net. We'll need a new baseball.
0: And when they started the initial ABS system, they were going with the two-dimensional plane at the front of the plate. And they saw a lot of breaking balls dropping and then hitting the dirt. It just didn't look right. So they moved it to the middle of the plate. That's an example of a pitch that crossed higher but ended up low where the read was.
1: The 3-2 walked him. So a very beneficial challenge here for Sanchez. Instead of a strikeout to start things in the or the top of the second, it is a leadoff walk.
0: Well, catchers continue to be the best at this challenge system, even when they're hitting. So Sanchez, although DHing today, read that absolutely correctly. And what a swing of events there. Turns that into a walk.
1: So Olsen will hold him on at first. And up for the first time is the first baseman, Andrew Vaughn. And the right-hander takes strike one from Sale. Back to that run support thing. Atlanta has scored one or zero runs, while he's been the pitcher of record in four of his past six starts. Small lead at first. The 0-1 pitch is down and in.
0: Well, that's the thing about when you have a Chris Sale, if you give him three, four runs, he's very likely to keep it right there and hold it. So just not scoring coincidentally maybe when he's on the hill.
1: 1-1 pitch, swing and a miss. Took a little something off of that. The changeup right now is riding around 88 miles an hour for the bearded left-hander Chris Sale.
0: And he hasn't had great numbers on the changeup, but it does just give the hitter a different look, just something that they have to concern themselves with.
1: Nobody out, no score. 1-2 pitch, shot the opposite way out toward right, and White is there, and he makes the catch. He runs in about five steps, catches it cap high. One gone, runner stays at first.
0: Yeah, White comes in hard and then kind of jumps into the ball. Very athletic, you know, just...
1: He crow hopped.
0: He crow hopped before he caught it, and... But put himself in a good position to throw, and no play at first, though.
1: Now his counterpart, the right fielder Blake Perkins, at the dish up on the right side. 148 batting average, and strike one is another attack of the zone by Sale. Did it in the first. Doug pointed it out. He wasn't necessarily nibbling corners. He was driving it right down the heart of the zone.
0: I mean, he first trying to establish, like, can you guys even see the ball? If you're not picking it up well, he didn't have to be so much on the edges.
1: Next from Sales off the handle, and it's pop foul back into our right.
0: His release point is so tough. It's a slingshot, sidearm, almost seems like the ball's rising. And just to be able to get that slot takes time and familiarity if you have that experience.
1: 37-year-old Chris Sale ahead here. No balls and two strikes. Kicks and deals. Swinging a foul straight back. There's a lot of hitting room on the right side of the infield. Of course, you mentioned Olsen is holding on Sanchez, who could really fall over and hit his face on the bag. Albies is shading toward the second base, bagging back a couple of steps.
0: Yeah, I mean, not much going on with Sanchez or whether keeping him honest, but he could afford to come off that base.
1: The 0-2 again. Swing, and there it is, right through the heart of the hole that we told you about. A shot through the right side of the infield, and the first hit of the day belongs to Blake Perkins, and it's first and second with one out.
0: Yeah, Perkins, the Brewers are high on Perkins. He's struggled a lot this season, especially against right-handed pitching, but they like a lot of facets of his game. He's typically disciplined at the plate, and he's hit lefties fairly well. So he shortens up, chokes up, and kind of aims to go that way and hits the barrel successfully.
1: So Sanchez, the lead runner now at second base. He was the leadoff walk. No score. Perkins aboard at first. And now left-handed hitting Garrett Mitchell at the dish. Left foot on the back chalk as he holds it over his left shoulder. Sales pitch on the way and in there for a strike. Starts him with a fastball at nearly 98 miles an hour. Outfield pretty much straight away. Dubon in left, Harris in center, and White in right and back a couple of steps. For the left-handed hitter. Big lead at first, small one at second. The pitch. Down and away, one ball, one strike.
0: Well, Mitchell hasn't had a lot of success against lefties this season. 205 batting average, not much slug. So now against Sale, it's more about finding victory by making some sort of hard contact.
1: Kicking a pitch and a swing and a miss by Mitchell. Slider here from Sale, and that was an out pitch back in the first for him in one of the two strikeouts he recorded. Milwaukee in their last 10 is 5-5, but yet they have the best record in Major League Baseball since April the 26th. The pitch just missed. Tried the slider again. We're even, two balls and two strikes. That Milwaukee record is 32-15 since April 26th. They've done a great job in interleague play, taking 2 of 3 recently from Cleveland. Strike three called. Sale came back after a pair of sliders with the fastball and hits the outer portion of the zone here and gets out number 2 in the second inning.
16: And Mitchell is just guessing here, hoping that ball would slide out of the zone, but this one was right there. I mean, well into the zone, 98 miles per hour. And that's what you sometimes have to do with Sale. You kind of have to guess, left-hander especially, and he guessed incorrectly.
1: Eight-hole hitter, the rookie shortstop, Cooper Pratt, up with 2 outs. And the first to him is in there for a strike. 4 games under his belt. Made his MLB debut earlier this week. I just had a couple of minutes with him in the clubhouse earlier today. He said the first 2 games, I looked at my uniform a lot. Now I'm not doing that. Swinging fouls and straight back. He said the thing that's still in his head a lot is just the size of the crowds that he's playing in front of. And that, of course, was at home at American Family Field. So I said, well, what about today? He goes, well, I've never been here. I'm sure there'll be a lot of people, and I'll be thinking about that too.
16: Yeah, there's a lot of never been. I mean, that's what happens. And by the way, you're facing Chris Sale, Hall of Famer, who's still throwing 98 miles an hour at 37 years old. And with this unorthodox release point, I mean, it's just a blur. You're just trying to make anything happen.
1: 0-2 here to the rookie, Pratt, the pitch. And he pops one foul out of play off to the right. The Brewers really hope that this is their guy at short for a long time to come.
16: Yeah, I mean, Terang said he's just trying to keep him positive, just give him some tips as he gets adjusted. But that's, you know, going to be their partnership, right? Terang, Pratt, you just have to learn each other, the rituals, the communication, everything that goes into it. So it makes Terang become a veteran real quick just to help out the next guy, next generation.
1: He did not get a hit in his debut, but in his second game, he got his first major league hit, his first major league RBI, and his first run scored. The 0-2 again. Swinging a chopper right side. It's slowing down to the edge of the grass. Picked up by the first baseman and a flip to the bag by Olson to Chris Sale. Retires Pratt. 2 are left on base. 1 hit in the inning. No runs. We're scoreless through an inning and a half here in Atlanta. 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
1: No score here in Atlanta. And for the Braves, 4, 5, and 6 in the lineup as they come to bat in the bottom of the second. Albies, Harris, and Riley ready to go. So is Kyle Harrison, who's got a strikeout already. And the lefty deals the first to Albies on the outside corner for a strike at 94 miles an hour. Albies batting 277. Switch hitters up on the right side. 10 home runs on the year. Kicking a pitch. Swinging a fly ball out to right. Perkins, a couple to his left, is there, and he puts it away for out number one. Foreigner will retire to start for Harrison.
16: Harrison's got a good rhythm going, and most importantly, he's establishing the fastball. He's putting it where he wants it, and it's got enough life. That was in a case of Albies getting on the fastball a little bit late because the ball got on him. It's a good sign for Harrison that he's still able to get in on Albies.
1: Here's Michael Harris, the second, up on the left side with that open stance. And the first to him is a breaking ball that slurves away for ball one. Good to see Michael Harris. Injured once already earlier this year. Missed a couple this week with a back. Swing and a miss. Left a rain-soaked game midweek here in Atlanta and set out the last couple. It felt like IL was not really going to be a situation for him. He was not in the lineup earlier today, as he now leads in the count 2-1. But they said, let's see how he responds to treatment. Walt Weiss said, I think he'll be available today. And then when we got upstairs to the press box, he was in the starting lineup. As Harrison misses down and away. Three balls and a strike to Harris.
16: Yeah, pure game time decision. But he's had such a good season, and they're trying to find a way to keep him in there. His solid defense and what he's been hitting the ball, how well he's hit it.
1: 3-1. Shoots it foul off to the left. 306 average is sixth highest in the National League among qualified hitters, and he's easy to spot on the playing surface with those neon green spikes. Here comes the payoff pitch. And a stay alive here. Shoots one right back to the net. He'll circle the plate area. He and Contreras had pleasantries when he came up to start things here in the bottom of the second inning. Time called now by Michael Harris. Riley will be next. Harrison's chomping at the bit. Play ball, and we're back at it. The pitch. Strike three called. Sped it up a little bit there. 96. Hardest pitch thrown today by Harrison, and a punch out, a second strikeout of the afternoon. Two gone now in the bottom of the second.
16: That pitch had a lot of life on it, but most importantly, it was so well located. It was down in that lower quadrant away from lefty, and he hit the exact spot.
1: Here's Austin Riley on the first to him as a ball. Riley's up on the right side with two outs and nobody on. And it's strange for me to look up and see that Riley's batting just 213 as he takes an off-speed pitch in there for strike one.
16: Yeah, he just can't really get it going. Been banged up the last couple of years. He's pulling the ball well, getting the damage, but not really using the rest of the field well.
1: You got to look at it, and a check swing is appealed, but no go, says the first base umpire. Two balls and one strike, and with that, Ortiz, to Doug's point about him pulling the baseball, he is back and a little toward the line down at third base. Big deep breath by Kyle Harrison. He turns and fires the 2-1. Swing and a miss. And we're even at two balls and two strikes. That was up out of the zone.
16: They're trying to tie him up and in, but that's how you can set up the other pitches. Harrison doesn't have a lot of stuff that sinks away. So he's got that slurve, though, in his back pocket.
1: Wind up and the 2-2. Got him. Painted the outside corner. It's a called strike three. Six in a row retired to strike the Harrison outing. 1-2-3 go the Braves again in their half of the second. No score between Milwaukee and Atlanta here at Truist Park. 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
1: 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Brewers and Braves, no score. We're off to the third. 9-1-2 here for Milwaukee. And 6'6" Chris Sale sends in strike one to Joey Ortiz. Ortiz's role changing a bit now. A bit more of a utility guy. And he is playing third base again today. The pitch. Off speed and inside. Ortiz made his first start at third base earlier this week. Seen a lot of time, Doug, at shortstop, right? Most of his career?
16: A lot of time at short, yep. And Cooper Pratt era might be here.
1: 1-1 is busted inside. 2-1.
16: And I think what's going to be tough for Ortiz is the expectation of third base production. You know, a little bit more power. He's really struggled this season, hitting just over 200.
1: The guard the line at third, swinging a chopper to the first baseman. And to get it, and gloving it is Olsen. He'll tag out Ortiz coming up the line, and one gone. The struggles continue for Ortiz, and we'll flip back to the top of the lineup here with nobody on and one out. That means Jackson Churio up for the second time. He struck out his first time up. 6th career start against Milwaukee for left-hander Chris Sale. The first pitch is low and away here to Churio. By the way, since I won't see you tomorrow, partner, he'll be working in Philadelphia. Happy Father's Day.
16: All right. You too, man.
1: Got great news on Doug's crew before the day started. Swinging a pop foul out of play off to the right. 1-1 to Churio. It's somewhat eye-popping here. You look at the way that Churio's made this jump here in the month of June. He's still just 22 years old. Mm. 1-1 pitch from Sale. Got around on it pretty quick and chops it foul into his third base dugout.
16: You know, they committed to him early, and people are like, well, who is this guy? You know, that wave of players, young players. And just started to see the power to all fields, the right field. He played well in the postseason. He said, wow, this guy's, you know, only this young.
1: 1-2 pitch, hard hit ground ball to the shortstop. Backhanded by Mateo, and he sends it all the way across to Olsen. Two gone. Yeah, Churio missed about a month to start the season. Got a broken hand in the World Baseball Classic. So he was a little behind the eight ball in getting started, but man, he's been hot. Last 6, batting .448. But he's down for the second time today, and with 2 outs, here's Bryce Turang. That ball got out to Mateo in a hurry toward the 5-6 hole. Turang 0-for-1, takes ball 1. Started him with a slider. Chris Sale's 11.1 strikeouts per 9 innings are the most in modern MLB history. Swinging a shot foul down the left side toward the tarp. 1-1. That goes all the way back to 1901, by the way, if you're wondering what the modern...
16: What is modern?
1: What is the StatCast era? We got all kinds of...
16: I mean, they'd have an iPhone in 1901?
1: Apparently not.
16: Yeah.
1: A 1-1 pitch. He looked at it, wiggled the bat, and takes a called strike. One and two. They play him to pull on the right side.
16: Yeah, Terang is really in between. Everything Sale's throwing him, he's looking for the other pitch. So sitting on the slider, he gets the fastball and trying to stay back, and a little too late.
1: Left on left and the 1-2. Breaking ball. Just missed. Mateo a couple steps toward the second base bag out there at short at the outfield cut. Rang deep in the box and wiggling the bat. The 2-2. Strike three called. Woo. Both of these guys are dealing here early in the big A. 1-2-3 goes Milwaukee in their half of the third inning. We remain scoreless here at Truist Park. 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
1: Two of the best in baseball going at it here today on a cloudy late afternoon in Atlanta. No score between the Milwaukee Brewers and the Atlanta Braves. We go to the bottom of the third. Bottom of the order here for Atlanta, 7, 8, and 9, starting with Eli White. And the first two of them is a ball from left-hander Kyle Harrison. This is with a fastball. White was a big part of the ball game last night. Here's the 1-0 pitch. In there for his strike. He threw a missile from left field to gun down the potential tying run in the ninth at the plate.
16: Yeah, it was just a great throw, catch and tag.
1: The next is popped up right side. It's going to get out of play, well behind the first base dugout.
16: And so, I mean, that was huge because the Brewers were creeping back into this game after being down 3-1. They get to 3-2, and this big play by White, just a great throw.
1: 1-2 pitch. Swinging a foul tip. That's gloved by Contreras, and so out on strikes is White. Fourth strikeout now for Harrison. That matches Sales for one gone at the bottom of the third inning.
16: It's just a similar tone between these two pitchers. You know, you have the lefties. They're slinging in there. They're leaning into the fastball, a vast majority of their pitches. They're mixing in the secondary pitches when they need it, the spin, and they're working really rhythmically and quickly.
1: Here's the first to Joey Bart, and the Atlanta catcher takes one outside for ball one. Harrison's grandfather was a major league pitcher, and he played for the Atlanta Braves back in 1968. Skip Gwynn, strike one to Bart. Okay. Gwynn also pitched for Houston in 69 and 71. 1-1 to Bart, swing and a miss. Blew it by him at 96. I'm a little bit familiar with Kyle Harrison's younger brother, Connor, who goes by Bear. Bear Harrison, catcher at Texas A&M in the SEC. Pitch over below for a ball. 2-2. Harrison brings that big glove to the throwing hand, picks it up and brings it home. Popped him up. Swing on into right field, and Perkins is in position. Shallow right for out number two.
16: And that's another fastball that gets in on the hitter, showing how much life Harrison has on it. Even in counts where he's disadvantaged, he's sneaking that fastball by these Braves hitters. And they're late. They're just simply late and under the ball.
1: Now the nine-hole hitter, Jorge Mateo. The Braves shortstop on the right side, ready for pitch number one, and it's right down central for a strike. Mateo had a backhand play in the hole at short. Already defensively today, off the bat of Churio. And it got to him in a hurry as that pitch misses up and away. Would you say 107?
16: 107, yeah, that Churio ground ball, if you want to call it a ground ball, laser ball, 107. So defending that, you don't have a whole lot of time. Mateo got it and gave himself a lot of time to make a throw.
1: Lights are on. It is cloudy and has been so since about an hour before her first pitch. Swing and a miss. Ball, or the bat comes out of the hands of Mateo.
16: I think he was thrown out of disgust. You know, he gets a breaking ball and he was looking for something else. He swung a mile ahead of that and just on his follow through, he just let the bat roll out of his hands.
1: Mateo's batting 283. He's got four home runs. The pitch. Well, outside by Harrison. Wouldn't get him to chase away on a fastball or even at two balls and two strikes. The next on the way from Harrison. It's another strike three called. That's the third punch out. There is a challenge here by Mateo.
16: I think he's going to lose this one.
1: He is, and he is out on strikes. Nine up, nine down. Harrison's rolling here. We're through three in Atlanta. We're still scoreless as well between the Brewers and the Braves. This is Major League Baseball on ESPN Radio and the ESPN app presented by Progressive Insurance.
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14: I'm Christine Lisi. The Reds roughed up Yankee starter Will Warren. 6 runs, 8 hits, and 5 2/3. They got to reliever Ryan Yarbrough for 4 runs on 4 hits in an inning of work. Cincinnati routed New York 10-2. Tigers got a 2-run single, solo home run from Dylan Dingler in a 4-1 win over the White Sox. Chicago's dropped 4 of its last 5. Men's College World Series Finals Game 1 on ESPN. Oklahoma leading North Carolina 7-3. Back to you guys in Atlanta, Doug and Sean.
1: Hi, Christine Lisi. Thank you very much. William Contreras is on his way to the plate. We go to the fourth, no score. Chris Sale and Kyle Harrison dealing on both sides here. 9 combined strikeouts thus far. Contreras, the Brewers catcher, flew out to center his first time up.
16: Yeah, they both have really good rhythms. They're working quickly. They established the fastball. They're mixing in, you know, the breaking pitches when they need it. It's just been immaculate.
1: Sale's ready, and he sends in an off-speed delivery. Slider outside for ball one. This might be the last day for a ball game under 85 degrees in this city. It is remarkably comfortable today.
16: Yeah, I don't even believe it. Like, the humidity is kind of normal.
1: 54% for you weather geeks out there.
16: Man, this is amazing.
1: 2 balls and no strikes. The pitch from Sale. taking, and it is up and away for a ball by the left-hander to Contreras. 400 at the dead center here, 385 in the left center field alley, and 335 down the left field line. And there's plenty of hitting room over that way for the right-handed hitter. And the pitch. Check swing is a called strike. He didn't nearly, I mean, it's a check swing, but it wasn't even close to being something you would call a swing.
16: Yeah, and he's kind of hit himself in the helmet with his bat, kind of mad at himself.
1: 3-1. Swing and a foul back to the net. So now what was a 3-0 count is full, and a new baseball for Sale, who goes behind the rubber to rub it up a bit. 6'6", 180, 37 years old. Payoff to Contreras. Swing and a line drive, base hit. That's into left field. And Contreras has the second hit of the day for Milwaukee. He's aboard to start things in the top of the fourth.
16: And Contreras has taken pretty good swings off of Sale so far, and something that Sale will be very mindful of, as he didn't want to get the walk, so he attacks with the fastball in the zone, and Contreras was waiting for it, given the third fastball in a row that he could time up.
1: So here's the one that Sale wants back from his first time through the order, Gary Sanchez. And he deals over but low for ball one. He walked Sanchez in the second. Sanchez eventually reached second but was left there. Two have been left on by Milwaukee so far today. Olson holding the runner on at first, not a big threat. The 1-0 to Sanchez. Swing and he fouled it straight down onto the dish. One ball, one strike. Tried to time up the changeup there from Sale. Albies in that major league shift, about as far as he can go toward the second base bag. Mateo's straight up at short. The next. Swing and a chopper, two hopper to Mateo. Flip the second for one. Albies on the turn. That's a 6-4-3 double play. And it erases the leadoff single by Contreras. Taylor made for Chris Sale and the Atlanta Braves.
16: And Sale just does a good job of just getting the ball down in the zone, and Sanchez didn't have a lot he could be able to do with it but drive it into the ground, and not a lot of speed on the bases, so that was an easy double play.
1: Two catchers by trade running. Here now is Andrew Vaughn, a pitch in there for a strike. Slide piece here from the lefty to the right-handed hitter. Vaughn's 0 for 1. He lined out to Albies in the first, or beg your pardon, in the second. The pitch. Swing and a miss, and out ahead here is Chris Sale, nothing and two.
16: Vaughn's had a great year, and he, you know, he's with the White Sox. He was kind of buried at sea at some point, and then he gets a resurgent opportunity with the Brewers.
1: He was what?
16: Kind of buried at sea.
1: Buried at sea.
16: He comes back and found some life against lefties and made a name.
1: The 0-2 is high and away to Davey Jones. See what I did there?
16: David Jones.
1: Buried at sea. One ball, two strikes. Sale brings it in. Swing and a miss. Off speed and a beauty. Dropped by the catcher. Quickly tags out Vaughn. And with the help of the double play, down in order go the Brewers in their half of the fourth. 3.5 in the books. Brewers nothing. Braves nothing. 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

0: of this series for the Braves. Harrison turns and deals. Swing and a one hopper back to the mound. Playing his position is Harrison as he pirouettes around, and the lefty throws him out at first base. One gone. Before we continue, let's pause 10 seconds for station identification. 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
0: First pitch into Drake Baldwin, strike one. With Doug Glanville, I'm Sean Kelly. Bob White's our engineer. Rob Kelly is our producer here on ESPN Radio this afternoon from Atlanta. Working quickly is Harrison, and he deals inside. Check swing appeal to the third base umpire, but no go on Baldwin's hold up. One ball, one strike. 291 hitter on the left side. Slightly open stance. The pitch. Swing and a foul straight back.
2: Baldwin came on the scene and just made an immediate impact, especially offensively, and his ability to hit lefties well, go the opposite field. Just a calm hitter, and seems like well beyond his years in his approach at the plate.
0: 14 home runs on the season, the pitch. Right, way outside. One of those 14 home runs for Baldwin went 473 feet. I think that's a home run in every ballpark. Yeah. Am I good on that?
2: Well, that's just like a line drive at the Green Monster or something. That's about the only thing I could think of.
0: 2-2 pitch. He went. Check swing on the slurve and out on strikes for the second time today is Drake Baldwin. Two gone here in the fourth. Harrison has yet to allow a base runner, and he'll face now the three-hole hitter, Matt Olson.
2: Well, he's gone so far 57% of his pitches, the four-seam, 32 the slurve. He's just kind of had the 1-2 punch going.
0: 45th pitch of the day is down and away for ball one. So six strikeouts now for Kyle Harrison. We were talking to Pat Murphy, the two-time NL Manager of the Year. We wish him well, and he's got some upcoming stuff. Swinging a fly ball. Deep center field. Mitchell puts his back to the front of the warning track and camps to make the catch. That's really maybe the hardest hit ball off Harrison so far, but he continues to mow him down. And when Murphy told us, between Mizorowski and Harrison, we're really good on the mound. And after that, we're just kind of putting it together. But Harrison has put together a gem thus far. We're through four. And still scoreless in Atlanta between the Brewers and the Braves. This is Major League Baseball on ESPN Radio and the ESPN app, presented by Progressive Insurance.
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0: The first, back in the second. Five strikeouts so far for Sale. The next. Pretty good, but not there, says home plate umpire Ron Culpa.
1: Well, Sale, similar to Harrison, he's thrown 53% four-seamers, 30% sliders, so very similar mix and combination.
0: Now the 1-1. Oh! And there for a strike. Change up. One ball, two strikes. Perkins up on the right side. And, yes, he has a base hit today, but he'd rather me not tell you. He's batting 159. Riley guards the line at third. The next. Swinging a fly ball. Shallow left. Mateo toward the line, and he's there to make the catch. And the shortstop calling off Riley for out number one. Mateo's got the high socks on today. By the way, this is a battle today between two old school logos. The old lowercase a for the Braves and the old glove logo for Milwaukee, the MB. I think it's one of the coolest logos ever in baseball, the way they incorporated M for Milwaukee, the B, and the baseball on the webbing.
1: Oh, yeah.
0: Pop foul out of play off to the left here for Mitchell.
1: It's been around a while, and
0: yeah.
1: Why get rid of it? It's like the MLB logo. The batter, you can't tell, is lefty or righty, and the red and the blue, it's kind of too perfect. Got to just leave it.
0: Well, that perfect logo is on the front of a two-tone cap. The gold on the front panel, navy blue bill and back. Swing and a miss. Tardy is Mitchell. 0 for 1 already. He struck out looking back in the second. Nobody on, one gone here in the fifth. No score between Milwaukee and Atlanta. The old school look, though, is offset at times. Like, for example, Harris, who matches the old school lowercase a with very modern neon green spikes. The pitch. That's chopped foul and squirts back to the bricks. Nothing in two here to Garrett Mitchell, who's batting 256.
1: Yeah, the neon green highlighters really stand out amongst everybody else, and the Braves pretty muted there with the white spikes.
0: Sales ready with the 0-2. Went up the ladder a bit, missed high with the fastball. 1-2.
1: I mean, barely missed.
0: Yes.
1: Couple inches.
0: The challenges we've had today have been by the hitters. We haven't seen a catcher, which that would have been challengeable there. 1-2. Swing and a miss. Bends one across. Empty with it is Mitchell. He's out on strikes for the second time. And there are two gone here in the top half of the fifth inning.
1: And he threw that slider at 80 miles per hour. I mean, it's almost a curveball in the slowness, and threw it down and away, got Mitchell way out in front, flailing at a ball that was also outside.
0: The Seal guy's pretty good.
1: Yeah, pretty good.
0: Eight-hole hitter now, Cooper Pratt, the Rook. Swinging a fly ball, lifted out into shallow left field. Dubon on his way in is there, and he makes the catch. Pretty easy work for Chris Sale. He sets him down in order in the Milwaukee half of the fifth. We are halfway through this one at Truist Park. No score between Milwaukee and Atlanta. 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
0: But Doug Glanville, Sean Kelly back at Truist Park. We're off to the bottom of the fifth. Pitcher's duel in the works here. No score. And a swing and a miss by Albies to strike things in the bottom half of the fifth. Or since Atlanta, Doug, is one of the World Cup sites, it's nil-nil.
1: Nil-nil.
0: Nil-nil.
1: There's a lot of nils up there on that board, though.
0: One. Lazy swing, and he just got a piece of it. Nothing in two. The changeup really had Albies off balance. Ozzie is 0 for 1 today. Flew out to right his first time up.
1: He's only thrown a couple changeups.
0: And two pitch. Hammered pretty good. Out to right. Perkins to the track. Up against the wall, and it is gone. It just scraped the back of the wall. Home run for Albies. Now it's 1-0.
1: Harrison had Albies fooled badly the pitch before, and then he tried to sneak that fastball up and away, and Albies never got off the fastball. He just said, okay, you got me on the changeup, but I'm still hunting the fastball. And this ball is up in the zone, and Albies stays behind it. So much power, the opposite field. Big leg kick, elevation, and carries right over the wall.
0: Now Michael Harris swinging a miss. So a young no-hitter, stay with me on this, is broken up on the 11th home run of the year by Albies. It went 367 feet. It literally just scraped the back of the right field wall. As Harrison responds now with two quick strikes on Michael Harris.
1: Well, it was a good job by Albies because when he got burned on a changeup like that, he started rethinking it, but he never got off the fastball and was able to still clip it.
0: 0-2 pitch. Harris stays alive. Shoots one out of play off to the left. Harris with the pants bloused over the kneecaps. Back in and ready on the left side. The windup in the 0-2. Half speed away outside. One ball, two strikes. Harris went down looking. Back in the second. One of six strikeout victims for left-hander Kyle Harrison is now on the wrong end of it. This is low and away. Two balls and two strikes. Boy, it was already buzzing here. I mean, a big, big crowd here on this Saturday.
1: Yeah.
0: It's ramped up a little bit now. Swing and a fly ball poked out into the deepest part of the ballpark. To the warning track is the center fielder, and to his right is Mitchell, and he makes the catch. So that's two fly balls given up by Harrison in a row here that have traveled a pretty good distance. And that one is kind of like flicked out to deep center field.
1: When we talked to Walt Weiss before the game about Michael Harris II, he said, you know, when he hits the ball hard. He makes a lot of hard contact. And that one, even though he didn't have a all behind it, that ball carried all the way out to the wall.
0: Swing and a miss. Riley went after one that was riding up in the zone. And that pitch there was a classic example, Doug, of when that fastball is riding up for Kyle Harrison.
1: Yeah, I mean, hitters start swinging underneath it.
0: 0-1 down and in.
1: And when you only have really two primary pitches, you have to have great location or just an exceptional amount of movement and deception within that pitch.
0: 1-1 pitch. Popped up. Little tweener here into shallow right. In is the right fielder to call it off, and Perkins puts it away, sending Terang back toward the infield. And with that, two outs on a pair of fly balls. But the leadoff home run by Albies right now is the difference. It's 1-0. Atlanta here in the fifth. That'll bring up Eli White.
1: And it is part of Harrison's game. When you're attacking with the fastball, you're going to give up your share of home runs.
0: Wind up and the pitch. Breaking ball, check swing. Home plate umpire says, I got this one on my own. Strike one. This will be pitch number 60 coming up. White is one of the strikeout victims. Here's the 0-1. Outside, one ball, one strike. Couple of steps the other way in center is Mitchell. 1-1. Swinging a roller to the third baseman. Long throw here for Ortiz. Didn't beat him. Big long stride by Vaughn to receive it, but down the line in a hurry was White. He's aboard with an infield base hit.
1: Well, if that stands, Ortiz really played that into a hit. He took just too long. He got in front of it and then like kind of fielded almost like an outfielder, as if it was a play at the plate, and took just an extra beat to get behind it. And he really underestimated White's sprint speed, which is one of the fastest in the game. And White just flat out beat it.
0: Bang, bang play. Here's Bart, the eight-hole hitter, up on the right side. The pitch. Swinging a fly ball. Again, sending Mitchell back in center. And straight away, he's there for out number three. A run, though, on the Albies home run. Two hits in the inning, one left on base. We have a score, ladies and gentlemen. Through five now at Truist Park. Atlanta 1, Milwaukee nothing. 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
0: It's interesting that bottom of the fifth inning was the first inning for Kyle Harrison that he had not struck out anyone. And that's where Atlanta got the run that gives them the 1-0 lead. The Albies leadoff home run in the bottom of the fifth. 1-0 Braves as we go to the sixth. 9-1-2 on the way here for Milwaukee, Ortiz, Churio, and Turang.
1: You're getting into that, you know, third time around territory, and hitters are going to make some adjustments. And especially with Harrison and his success, they Albies hunted that fastball, got it, didn't miss it.
0: First, the right-handed hitter in there for a strike. MLB.TV is 50% off for Father's Day through June 21. 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Sale's been brilliant. You talked to Pat Murphy, Milwaukee's manager, before the day's game, Doug, and asked him about what will Milwaukee's approach be against Chris Sale. What did he tell you? Swing and a miss by Ortiz.
1: Well, I can't say it's worked. So that it's well, they were treating it like pitch by pitch. I mean, you really have to find the pitch that you're hunting and get it and don't miss it. And this is a tall order. But if you get that elevated fastball you're looking for it, you got to drive it.
0: Strike three called. Down on strikes is Ortiz. He's 0 for 2. And the slider has been more and more of a weapon the longer the outing goes for Sale, who's approaching 80 pitches on the afternoon. He's got 7 strikeouts in all.
1: Well, he wants to keep them off the fastball just enough. I mean, he's clearly been successful with it, but he knows as he get the third time around, they're going to start to time it up pretty well.
0: So back to the go ahead.
1: Something else.
0: Back to the top. Here's Churio, who takes ball one outside. I deeply apologize for interrupting you.
1: Oh, it's all good. It's like, but, you know, he's just trying to find a guy like Sale who's also adjusting to you mid-game. So you could try to have a strategy early, but then he's adjusting quickly.
0: Another one pumped in there by Sale. You can hear Ron Culpa, the home plate umpire, loud and clear thanks to Bob White today. Couple of steps the other way in the outfield for the right-handed hitting Churio. The pitch. Just missing his Sale on a sinker.
1: And that's a tough, you know, pitchers. I remember someone like Randy Johnson, who's known for velocity, but then if he started to figure something out, he'd, you know, sink it, he'd throw a little curveball in there just to mess you up.
0: That one's fouled straight back. 2-2. 0 for 2 today is Churio. The ground ball that he sent on the express to Mateo at short his last time up was 107 off the bat.
1: Yeah, that was hit hard. And, you know, they were Pat Murphy was talking about elevating it. Can you get it up in the air and get that extra base hit?
0: It's 2-2 from Sale. Stays alive and does the same they did with the last pitch, and that's sent it straight back. I mean, Churio's been an absolute wagon here. Last 19 games, 346 with 9 home runs and 23 runs batted in. 741 slug. Is that pretty good?
1: Yeah, pretty good.
0: 2-2. Swinging a hot shot. That's going to get past Mateo into left field. Just a couple of feet further away from Mateo than the last one he hit toward the Atlanta shortstop, and he is aboard with a leadoff hit.
1: Churio is just so good, and he's adjusted pretty well. Sale tried to turn that one over like a changeup, and he just tried to get it in, and he didn't get it where he wanted it. And this is the shot the Brewers have. You know, Terang and then Contreras has had some pretty good swings on Sale tonight.
0: One out single. 1-0 game. And a swing and a foul. Opposite way and out of play for Bryce Terang. Oh, by the way, you said 107 on that previous ground ball. How about 108.5 on that base hit?
1: Yep. Well, that's when you talk about if you somehow can elevate that. That 108 is in the seats. But
0: yes,
1: Sale will take the base hit.
0: Terang's 0 for 2, the 0-1 pitch, down and away. Both times Terang has struck out today. We will not be allowed to interview him ever again this season. Talked about his father here on Father's Day weekend. The 1-1, strike call in the inside corner. Fastball there from Chris Sale. You know, Bryce has got a lot of sisters, and they all played softball and whatnot. But Dad, he said, always made sure, even with following all the girls around with all their softball, he'd get me some ground balls. We'd play some catch in between games. 1-2 pitch. Outside. Missed with the slider. 2 balls and 2 strikes.
1: Yeah, those were his memories. You know, we talked about, well, what were those early memories of baseball with your dad, and he went right to softball, talked about his sisters and just being at these games.
0: California native. 2-2 pitch. Whew, gutsy take. Just missing his Sale here with a fastball. Outer edge. And it's a 3-ball, 2-strike count to Bryce Terang.
1: It might be worth running. I mean, Sale's never really held runners well because he doesn't really have to.
0: True. Payoff pitch. Hit and run was on. Ground ball to second. Albies gobbles it up and tried to get the lead runner, and he was too late. It is also a drop by Mateo, but the ball eats up Albies a little bit as it comes in belt high, and he kind of double clutched the pitch to the second base bag.
1: And it was still the wrong decision. This is a top spin, and he's trying to quickly go to second with Churio running. I mean, he's not going to get him, and it hits up on his heel. So when he bobbles it, then he just kind of underhand shovels it anyway because he was already committed that direction. So that's just the wrong decision. You go to first, you just get the out, and instead you got nothing. And this is how a guy who's been as dominant as Sale could lose that lead, because just get the out. And he tried to get Churio, and even if he fielded it cleanly, I don't think he gets him by any stretch, let alone once he bobbled it, but it was too late.
0: 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Quick visit to the mound by the pitching coach, Jeremy Hefner. So now Milwaukee, and again, Churio was going on the pitch. It was a hit and run type situation. He's the tying run at second base with one out here in the top of the sixth inning, and Contreras at the plate. First to the catcher. Right down the pipe. Bottom of the zone for a strike.
1: Well, you have a fast runner in motion stealing on a topspin ground ball. You just, there's no play at second.
0: Riley toward the line at third and deep. 0-1 from Sale to Contreras. Took something off of it and misses down and in.
1: And this is where Sale has to be careful, because Contreras has got some good at-bats against him. He's seeing the ball well. He's taking some tough pitches, and any extra base hits could be two runs here.
0: One for two, the pitch. Shoots it through the right side, opposite way here. They're going to hold the runner at third, and the bases are loaded. As Contreras has got a second hit on the day, went through the right side with it. White did a nice job of getting it back in, and that had Matt Erickson holding up Churio at third base. So they're loaded here with one out in a 1-0 game led by Atlanta.
1: Yeah, nothing that Churio could do. He didn't get a great jump, but that line drive froze him for a split second, and then it was just hit just too hard. It got to White very quickly, and it was the right decision to hold up Churio after that read.
0: Yeah, that's a great point by you. Former big leaguer Doug Glanville. I mean, I didn't think about that. That line drive would freeze you for a second. It's not like you can go racing off the second base bag. And a strike in there to start Gary Sanchez. Grounded into a double play his last time up. He has also walked. Six career grand slams for Gary Sanchez, batting 224. Sales in his first jam here, the pitch. Up and away, check swing, appeal to first, no, says Scott Berry. So we're even. 1-1 count to Gary Sanchez.
1: And the Brewers, just, you know, with Sanchez, they're trying to find a way to him to get it in the air. The ground ball would be the disaster here for the Brewers.
0: The next from Sale, swinging a fly ball into right. White circles, surrounds it, makes the catch. Churio tags from third. The throw to the plate is too late. This ball game is tied. Head first slide by Churio on the sacrifice of an RBI for Gary Sanchez, his 21st run batted in this season.
1: And that was a good job by Sanchez. He was committed to swinging up, getting the ball in the air, elevation, and Sale just could not get him out in front enough. And White makes a strong throw a little bit up towards the first base side in foul territory, and therefore no real play with the speedy Churio diving headfirst into home.
0: Terang went ahead and tagged at second. He advanced to third. Contreras stayed at first base. So they're at the corners now with two outs. And Andrew Vaughn at the plate on the right side. He's driven in 19 this year. 1-1 ball game. The pitch. Sale sends one right down the center of the zone. A slider left on right here, and that started a long way away and came back in. Sale from the belt here. The 0-1 to Vaughn. Low.
1: I mean, the thing that's so interesting about Sale, like, you know, these are sliders. They have that kind of bite. But really, when you look at the velocity, you're thinking of changeup or curveball. So it has that double effect. It's got that late break, but also it's slow. And hitters find themselves way out in front.
0: 1-1 pitch. Swing and a foul back. On the slider, Doug, again, left on right here. Is he working away as opposed to like a back foot slider because of who the hitter is or because of the velocity you referred to?
1: Well, yeah, he has both. He can kind of backdoor the righty, or he can do that sort of back foot. and have them way out in front with the speed. That's why he's so tough with that slider. It's multiple pitches in one.
0: Here's pitch 100. It's low for a ball. We now have our first activity in the Atlanta bullpen with two outs here in the sixth. 1-1 ball game. Milwaukee is out, hit Atlanta 4-2. Runners at the corners here with two outs, and the lead runner is Bryce Terang coming down the third base line, hands on his hips. Sale wants time. Disengages the rubber, tugs on the bill of his cap, and now comes set at the belt. The 2-2. Swinging a little looper into shallow center, into no man's land. It's down, it's a hit, and a run scores. Terang in from third. Harris just could not get all the way in to make the play. Contreras goes first to third, and Milwaukee's got their first lead. It's 2-1.
1: Yeah, and this inning just starts to unravel, and not a bad pitch by Sale. And we talked about the slowness of the slider. Well, out in front was Vaughn, and he hits it off the end, being out in front, but found the green space. And it all kind of comes back to that Albies decision. He ends up going to try to turn one out of zero and ends up allowing two base runners. And that blew up. Not only did Terang score, they got the extra out, and Vaughn was able to drive him in.
0: Walt Weiss out of the first base dugout. We got our first call to the bullpen today. 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And Doug was right. The wheels have come off here for Chris Sale in the sixth. He was brilliant otherwise, but he exits with the Braves now down 2-1. This is Major League Baseball on ESPN Radio and the ESPN app.
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19: I'm Christine Lisi. Blue Jays leading the Cubs 8-6, bottom of the ninth. From Wrigley Field, Vladdy Guerrero Jr. 2-for-4 with an RBI and 2 runs scored. Padres up 1-0 on the Rangers, top of the sixth. Manny Machado's RBI double accounting for the game's only run. Giants and Marlins tied at 2 in the bottom of the fourth inning. Game 1 of the Men's College World Series Finals on ESPN. Oklahoma now leading North Carolina 8-3 in the top of the seventh inning. Back to you, Doug and Sean.
0: Atlanta makes a call to the bullpen here in the top of the sixth inning. It's now 2-1 in favor of Milwaukee. Runners at the corners with two outs, and right-hander Didier Fuentes out of the Atlanta bullpen.
1: Yeah, he features a four-seamer, slider, a splitter.
0: Pinch hitter as well now for Milwaukee, and Jake Bowers dances on the way, and a pitch well inside from Fuentes.
1: That had some hair on it.
0: Now time called, and a pinch runner as well now heading out to first base. Sal Frelick, right fielder by trade, is on to run at first. Pat Murphy pushing some buttons here. Pinch hitter, pinch runner. Jake Bowers, 269 this season. Slightly open stance for the left-handed batter. Fuentes kicks and pitches. Comes inside again. Not as dramatic, but it is ball two.
1: Well, the first pitch was 100 miles per hour. The average is 97. So he's got some serious velocity, but the out pitch is the slider.
0: Two balls, no strikes. The pitch. Inside again. 3-0 count here to Jake Bowers. B-A-U-E-R-S. Bowers wears number 9. He has 13 home runs on the year. He is way out in front of Fuentes, 3-0. The next. Strike on the inside corner, a little down, too. 6 foot, 170 pounder, making his 21st appearance of the year. Looks on the third base side of the rubber and comes set. Kicking a pitch. The 3-1 is fouled straight back. So full now, and Fuentes a strike away from keeping this a 2-1 ball game. Sale gave up 3 hits in the inning and a sacrifice fly that drove in a run. The book's still open on Sale through 5 2/3. 7 strikeouts for Sale. And again, run support, another issue in a Sale outing for Atlanta. Olsen's behind the runner at first as Fuentes comes set here to Bowers. Dancing down the line is Contreras, the pitch. Swing and a foul tip, and that is grabbed by Bart, the catcher. So Fuentes comes and does the job of putting out the fire. But pair of runs score on 3 hits, 2 left on base in the top of the 6th. This ball game is entirely different after an inning of play here during the middle innings. We're through 5.5. 2-1 Milwaukee leading Atlanta. 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Here comes my cycle humps,
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0: A couple things to unpack here as we go to the bottom of the 6th. We'll get it to you in a second. 9-1-2 here for Atlanta, now trailing 2-1. And strike one on the outside corner to shortstop Jorge Mateo from Kyle Harrison. 2-1 Milwaukee, and the next from Harrison. Swinging a fly ball into center. Mitchell toward the gap is there to make the catch. Not too far from him is now the new right fielder, Sal Frelick. For Milwaukee, Jake Bowers pinch hit in the top half of the inning is now at first base. And the scoring change, Doug Glanville, is an error now charged at Ozzie Albies on a fumbled ball and an attempted pitch to get Churio at second base. And that's when really the wheels start to come off for Chris Sale. As a strike is zipped in there to Dubon at the top of the order.
1: Yeah, I mean, I thought that was the right scoring decision. I mean, he definitely allowed that runner to get on.
0: Harrison misses a little away. Dubon 0 for 2, even now 1 ball, 1 strike. So the book closed now on Sale. Can be the loser today. 5 2/3, 2 runs, but unearned. As Harrison misses down and in. 1 walk, 7 strikeouts, and 5 hits. Charged to Chris Sale. Boy, he was so good through the first 5. 2-1 pitch to Dubon. Tall for a ball. Now 3-1.
1: And he was still sharp enough in the six. Just a little bit of bad luck, and his defense didn't pick him up. And the sort of light hit by Vaughn.
0: Strike on the outside corner from Harrison. Vaughn had a bases loaded, two out, two RBI single in the sixth inning last night. Proved to be the difference. Game one win for Atlanta. Harrison ready with the payoff pitch. Swinging a ball, popped foul, out of play off to the right.
1: When talking to Walt Weiss earlier in the year, he just said he felt he had the most versatile bench that he's had. Mm-hmm. And part of that is because of Dubon. He can play anywhere, and he's an excellent defender all over the field.
0: 3-2 again. So he fouled it straight back.
1: And that just gives you a lot of options late in the game. You could, you know, bring someone in. You could put Dubon anywhere. So if you need to upgrade defensively at a position, or you want a lefty-righty matchup, that versatility allows him to be versatile as a manager.
0: Try the payoff again. Strike three, frozen. What a pitch by Kyle Harrison. 97-mile-an-hour fastball, and down looking for out number two is Mauricio Dubon.
1: And that shows just how much life Harrison still has on the fastball. Those fastballs that are down where hitters give up on it, thinking it's going to be low, and it ends up at the knees or above. That shows 97 in the sixth inning. He still got it.
0: Here's Baldwin, and he sends a two-hopper sharply to the first baseman. And Bowers has got it, and he makes the play himself. 1-2-3. 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We're through six in Atlanta. Brewers 2, Braves 1. 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
19: I'm Christine Lisi. The Blue Jays shook off a 5-0 deficit, scored three in the seventh, five more in the eighth, defeated the Cubs 8-6, Chicago's bullpen giving up all eight of those runs. Spencer Steer, a three-run homer, Sal Stewart, a three-run double. Reds easily beat the Yankees 10-2, just the sixth win the last 18 games for Cincinnati since Ellie De La Cruz landed on the injured list. Tigers handed the White Sox a fourth loss in five games, 4-1. Game one of the Men's College World Series on ESPN, Oklahoma leading North Carolina 8-3, bottom seven. Back to you, Doug and Sean.
0: Didier Fuentes back to work on the mound for Atlanta as we go to the seventh inning. Fuentes, the second pitcher of the day for Atlanta, came in and struck out Jake Bowers, put out a fire last inning, and his first pitch is fouled off by Garrett Mitchell, seven-hole hitter for the Milwaukee Brewers. We barely got to know Fuentes when he came into the ballgame, Doug, and you mentioned he can giddy it up a little bit with the fastball.
1: Yeah, he hit 100.
0: Told you it was a big crowd. You want to guess the attendance?
1: Yeah, this is packed house in here. I mean, there's standing room up in right center field. I don't know, 45, 217.
0: Here's the 1-1 pitch. Fouled back. Oh, if only the ballpark was big enough. Sold out crowd today, 40,156.
1: Yeah, all right. We're not counting people on the rooftops up there, you know.
0: Duly noted.
1: Yeah. Doesn't count. Hotel over there.
0: The hotel pool beyond right center. The pitch. Ooh, nibbled at it, but did not get the call with the four-seamer. 2-2 to Garrett Mitchell. He's happy to see somebody other than Chris Sale. Struck out twice against Sale. The pitch. It's away. Yep, the battery beyond right field. Past the pool deck. Time called at the plate.
1: It's not a bad idea to take this time out. Fuentes definitely has little issues with command.
0: Here's the 3-2. Wasted. Fouled off by Mitchell.
1: Make him sit there a little bit, you know, stewing it.
0: He's got the long sleeves on. Fuentes with the red sleeves under that baby blue jersey. Full windup and the 3-2 again. Popped up down the left field line. It is tailing toward the seats, and it is just out of play. Dubon went over and gave it a look, but the foul territory here at Truist Park closes down. There's probably, what, 6 or 7 feet between the retaining wall and the left field line as you go about the last 30 yards, 25 yards down the line. Pitch. And another foul ball. This one back to the net from Garrett Mitchell, who's batting 255.
1: Well, that's a pretty big year for Mitchell, just getting an opportunity, really. A runway to learn, play against lefties, show his skills, play some D.
0: Lefties ready. 3-2 again. Swinging a rope right at Albies. The second baseman stabs the line drive. And the leadoff man is retired here in the Milwaukee half of the seventh.
1: Fuentes went with the breaking ball, and Mitchell just a hair out in front. Hit it pretty well, but it floated up there long enough. Albies comfortably gets behind the line drive.
0: Now here's Cooper Pratt, the 8-hole hitter. First pitch to the rookie shortstop in there for a strike. Major league debut earlier this week, went hitless in that debut. And then in the second game, got his first MLB hit, his first RBI. And next to him, sorted him a bit there. Waves and misses it. One down the dirt. The slide piece there from Fuentes makes it nothing and two. And as Pratt was having a day there in his second big league game, the crowd at American Family Field, coop. Not boo, coop. I think there was another Milwaukee guy that got that kind of a cheer. 0-2. So when he fouls it off to the right. Remember another Cooper of
1: Cecil. Cecil Cooper. Yes. Very good hitter.
0: Pratt takes the helmet off. He is young and he looks young. And Ole Miss Rebel back on the right side. Here's the 0-2 pitch. Swing and he shoots one through the opposite way. Sends a line drive into right. And Pratt's aboard. Here with a one out base hit, his first single today. His first road major league hit. You don't save that baseball, do you?
1: Well, he does a good job. This is a slider up and in, or up and away, and Pratt just stays on it. He didn't pull off. He punches it the other way. Patient at bat. Nice job by Cooper Pratt.
0: Now Joey Ortiz batting 203. He's 0 for 2 today. There goes the runner. Swinging a base hit up the middle for Ortiz. First pitch swinging. And with that great jump, first to third here is Pratt. And the Brewers, who lead it 2-1, have him at the corners with one out on Fuentes.
1: Now you want to see Brewers baseball. This is Brewers baseball. And Cooper Pratt goes straight in. And he does peak at the end, but mostly just straight stealing it. And what a job by Ortiz, just to take the thinking out of it. It's like make hard contact, go the other way. And Albies had come in to cover second and was just left there frozen, flat-footed as the ball scoots right by him after Ortiz puts the hard ground ball in play.
0: Now it gets awfully dangerous. Top of the order, here's Churio. So the 8 and 9 hitters get it done with back-to-back singles as Fuentes misses way away. There is nobody throwing in the Atlanta bullpen currently.
1: Yeah, and I mean, I think that's indicative because Fuentes, although great arm, he's very erratic. The command is shaky. He's missing a lot away from righties, like in the other batter's box, like missing. So the ball's cutting on him a lot.
0: As I say that, Bart, the catcher, out to talk to Fuentes, and the entire infield is gathered on the mound now for Atlanta. And a pivot point perhaps in the works here in a 2-1 ball game with one out in the top of the seventh inning.
1: Well, he's about to go through the fire here. I mean, you have Churio, Terán, Contreras. Those are some serious hitters here.
0: Churio steps back in on the right side. He singled last inning and scored Milwaukee's first run of the day. Fuentes from the belt deals. And a pop foul out of play off to the right. A second deck souvenir. Creeping at third was Riley a bit. Now he backs up a touch. Mateo's in. He's half in at short. Olson's holding the runner on at first. The next. And again, he's away with it to the right-handed hitter.
1: You know, it's got some good movement. They're so far outside. They're not tempting the hitter to chase or really offer at it at all.
0: 2-1 pitch. And it's back to the screen here off the bat of Jackson Churio. 22-year-old. High sock, shin guard on the left foot. Fuentes starts ball and glove and now comes set and gets his grip. Runners at the corners. The next. Swing and a laser at Riley. Not a line drive out. He'll spin throw to first and get the out there, but the run scores on the rocket to Riley at third. Pratt crosses the plate, and it's 3-1.
1: Wow, I don't know how Riley got that. That ball was absolutely smoked. The third one in a row that Churio's hit on the ground.
0: Riley's still looking like...
1: Did he catch it?
0: I got this on a line drive.
1: And didn't look like it from here, but...
0: Weiss is out of the dugout to talk to the home plate umpire. That was a backhanded stab by Riley. And the question is, did it touch the dirt first? And absolutely. On this replay that I've got, that looks like a clean line drive out. No?
1: No, I think it scooted on him.
0: You think?
1: Yeah.
0: Okay.
1: And, you know, interesting enough, Ortiz didn't hesitate. He was running the second. That was key because otherwise Riley might have been able to turn the double play. So he pump faked the second and then realized he had no play there, but Ortiz took off right away.
0: 3-1 though. Runner at second, two outs. Terán takes strike one. Milwaukee's second baseman is 0-3.
1: And if it was a line drive, Ortiz has doubled up easily. So.
0: That's true, yep.
1: So he went for it.
0: Okay, so technically it's a ground ball out, 5-3.
1: Yep.
0: The pitch to Terán is fouled away off to the left. And, you know, you look at Jackson Churio's line now today. He has grounded out twice, and both of them have been, powdered.
1: I mean, well, even the base hit to left was 108.
0: Yeah.
1: So I don't know what that was. I'll look this one up.
0: Big pitch here. 0-2. Swinging a lifter out to right. Sinking line drive. Grabbed by Eli White. One run does come in. We'll take a break here as we get everybody on their feet. Time to stretch. 3-1. Milwaukee leads Atlanta as we head for the bottom of the seventh. This is Major League Baseball on ESPN Radio and the ESPN app, presented by Progressive Insurance.
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1: Switch inning. Blake Perkins up on the right side for Milwaukee. We're off to the fifth. No score in Atlanta. And Chris Sale's first pitch to him is a strike. He's showing bunt. Pulled it back. It's a slider in there anyway at 76 miles an hour. Perkins has a hit today. He was trying to

0: 1-0 pitch to Matt Olson as we're underway in the bottom of the seventh, and Kyle Harrison still working for Milwaukee. One ball, one strike. He's facing 3, 4, and 5 here in the home half of the seventh inning. The next from Harrison. Big swing and a miss. 1-2. Harrison enjoying a 3-1 lead now for Milwaukee. 2 in the 6th, 1 in the 7th. Harrison is working here in the seventh, and this will be pitch number 77. Glove in front of the face and a full windup on the way from Harrison. Tried to get him to chase, left it outside. 2 balls and 2 strikes to Olson, who's 0 for 2. The pitch. Swing, and he hits a one-hopper to the second baseman. Easy play for Terang. And the leadoff man is retired in the bottom of the seventh inning.
1: Harrison's rhythm just continues to be unbroken. I mean, they're just, he's getting the ball, he's throwing, he's getting the ball, he's throwing it. Efficient. 78 pitches, 53 of which are strikes. And overall, he's had a pretty good strike rate generally, especially in first pitches throughout the season. So the attack mode is working really well for him.
0: Low mistake was to this guy, Albies, who homered and now sends a shot into left field. Kind of a really smooth swing for Ozzie Albies as he shot it through the left side and into left field for a one-out single. So other than Albies, Harrison has been great. Albies aboard 2 for 3.
1: We tried to throw another changeup on him, and this time Albies stayed behind it. Plus, it was a little more elevated. So out in front, one hand through the zone, and gets all barrel.
0: Center fielder Michael Harris up on the left side. 0 for 2. Shows bunt, drops it down. It's going to squirt back behind home plate. That caught Ortiz at third base. Somebody like
1: Ortiz had no chance fielding that ball.
0: But he jumped like somebody hit him with a live wire.
1: It was all Harrison. That was their only shot.
0: Modest lead at first. The 0-1. Swing and a miss. Now, I want to say something about Harrison's day here today, but I don't want then you and everybody else to get mad at me for saying it.
1: Oh, yeah?
0: Yeah, I mean, is it okay if I say it?
1: Well, it's not a no-hitter, so.
0: No.
1: Yeah, you're free.
0: Okay. The pitch. Tie for a ball. Harrison has not walked anybody today, and we're in the seventh.
1: Yeah. Wait, has anybody walked?
0: Yeah, there was a leadoff walk that Sale issued to Gary Sanchez in the top half of the second.
1: That's it. What a pitching matchup.
0: 1-2. Swing and a foul by Harris. There is activity now in the Milwaukee bullpen. Harrison wipes his forehead with his left sleeve and steps back to the rubber like he's stepping in a bucket. 1-2 delivery. Another foul ball by Harrison, the souvenir. Uribe is warming in that Milwaukee bullpen down the left field line. Albies again at board at first with one out. 3-1 lead for Milwaukee. The pitch. Swing and a shot down the right field line. It's headed for the corner. Albies is on his horse around second. Heading for third. They'll hold him up there. And a Harris double here as Atlanta right back into this thing with one out in the seventh. So the tying run in scoring position. Two in scoring position for Riley. And boy, Riley, who's been struggling, has an opportunity here. And time called, and that might be it for Harrison.
1: Well, Harrison just threw a bad breaking ball there. He meant to get it down and away. He hung it in. And wow, Harris did not miss it. But there's a whole cavalcade of righties coming up. Riley, White, Bart, Mateo. And I think that's seen enough.
0: Chris Hook makes the pitching change here on the mound for Milwaukee. And Harrison will exit with a 3-1 lead. Paul called the bullpen, brought to you by Liberty Mutual Insurance. We'll tell you about the new Milwaukee arm when we come back. 2 on, in scoring position, 1 out in the bottom of the 7th.

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7: New pitcher for Milwaukee is Abner Uribe, and he comes in here, and there's trouble. There's a runner at second. There's a runner at third. Those are potential tying runs. 3-1 Milwaukee, and with one out, Uribe will face Austin Riley, the Atlanta third baseman. 29th appearance for Uribe. Turquoise glove, the pitch. In there for a strike. What else can you tell me about Abner Uribe, a right-hander?
8: It's a sinker slider, and he throws hard. They are definitely betting on the ground ball, the swing and miss. Can have a little challenge with command.
7: 2-11 hitting, Austin Riley. Awaits the 0-1 from Uribe. Here she comes. Down and away for a ball. Five saves this year for Uribe. Pitch last night. In game one of this series, he allowed a solo home run to Mike Yastrzemski.
8: So 26 and two-thirds innings, 11 walks, 3 home runs, 29 strikeouts. So there's going to be some traffic, but the sinker baller is what they're betting on, get the ground ball.
7: Infield back on the left side. Long wait here for the 1-1 pitch. Kicking a deal, swing and a miss. Riley batting just 211, does have 8 home runs. Just even in not a good year for Riley, don't ever forget what he can do with a baseball here. And with two on, he can lock this game back up. We're in the seventh. Uribe, pants down to the heels of his shoes, deals. Riley chops it foul. Toward Tommy Watkins, the third base coach.
8: Well, that's what we're trying to assess. There's the Brewers saying, well, he's got the power sinker. He can get swing and miss. He throws 100. But if he does get contact, it's usually weak contact on the ground. That's what they're betting on.
7: Lead at second, lead at third. The 1-2. Another chopper foul to the third base on deck circle. A likely pinch hitter. Coming up for the Braves, Smith has a bat. Sold out crowd, edging to the front of their seats. And we'll try on the 1-2 pitch again here from Uribe. Well, excuse me, ground ball to third. That'll score the run from third. The throw across at first gets out number two. But it's Albies who comes in to score. It's now a 3-2 game. Harris stays put at second base with the baseball on the left side of the infield there. And Smith will pinch hit here and try to tie the ball game up with two gone. And he'll likely face a different arm.
8: They might be having a conversation. They're like, what do you want to do? You got Bart on deck. You got the lefty in the batter's box here, and they're looking to get the right matchup here, so don't take any risks with Dominic Smith.
7: Dominic Smith will bat here for Eli White, as they go right left, as Doug said. The tying run is Harris at second base. And catcher Bart now on deck, if and only if Smith can come through here in a pinch hit situation. It's a 3-2 game last night. It's another thriller here.

0: this afternoon. Uribe checks the runner at second. The pitch. Check swing. Ooh. Third base umpire says he went. Boo, say the fans here in Atlanta.
1: They're trying to jump on that first pitch, and the sink was so vicious, it just dropped out of the zone by the time Smith started his swing.
0: Smith has three career pinch hit home runs. The next. Bouncer back to the mound. Right at Uribe. He'll run halfway to first and underhand it to the bag. And he gets Dominic Smith. One run on two hits. The tying run left on second base. One run game as we head for the eighth here in Atlanta. At Truist Park. Milwaukee 3, Atlanta 2. 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
0: Liberty Mutual Insurance, call the bullpen as we head for the eighth inning here in Atlanta. It's 3-2 now, Milwaukee. James Karinchak is on the mound. 0-0 for the Atlanta Braves. Mike Yastrzemski is now in the ballgame defensively for Atlanta in right field. Karinchak, a right-hander here. Doug will face Contreras to start the eighth.
1: And he's got a four-seamer and a curveball, really two pitches. And that is his bread and butter. But he throws them about equally. A lot of years with the Guardians.
0: Big over-the-top right-handed delivery. Tall for ball one. Just his fourth appearance, is that right?
1: Yeah, just getting some action, so not a lot of body of work, but he was a staple in the Cleveland Guardian bullpen.
0: That one drops in for a strike. There will be a challenge here by Contreras. This thing rolled off the table, and it's going to be a ball. What do you know? It's another catcher, again with a bat in his hand this time, that has a successful challenge on the ball strike call.
1: Yeah, don't mess with catchers in this ABS era.
0: 3-2 ball game. Contreras ready for the next from Karinchak. And he zips one in on the inner edge for a strike. The 0-0 is throwing me off a little bit.
1: Well, he had a year of 55 in the third innings, 35 hits, 78 punch outs, 32 walks, 9 home runs.
0: Swinging a fly ball. Straightaway center. Harris retreating a little. He actually gloves it waist high.
1: Yeah, he's got a couple of flair style points out there, and he has a lot of fun. Just plays a really solid center field, really good at the wall.
0: It's all fun and games until somebody drops the baseball. One gone here in the eighth. Now Gary Sanchez. Now think about now, this is the third arm the Braves have rolled out there today, is strike one. comes across to Sanchez. Talk about three completely different looks. Sale, then Fuentes, and now the big over the top, kind of old school look here from Karinchak. He reaches this pitch high across the plate. 1-1.
1: I think he pitched in the 30s, maybe, somewhere in that era. I mean, very funky, but really good curveball.
0: If you just get the over the top of the head start to his windups, time's called at the plate. I mean, the Braves are rolling out the throwback jersey, the baby blues here, and it's the one-piece V-neck, not even a button down here. 1-1 pitch. Again, coming after the zone. He's ahead 1-2. Curveball at 84.
1: And I like how, you know, when he gets the ball back, he kind of plays like hacky sack with it. He like slaps it to himself. He's hitting it.
0: Strike three called. Sent a fastball to the outer lower edge. And now another catcher's going to challenge the DH today.
1: Don't mess with these catchers.
0: And Gary Sanchez is wrong. Call confirmed. Strikeout of Sanchez. Two gone in the eighth.
1: Yeah, that ball was nasty. It was over the top four seam, but it had a lot of sink to it. And it was down and away. I mean, I don't know if you can make a better pitch than that and be in the zone.
0: Here's Sal Frelick up for the first time today. Now, first to him is in there for a strike, the Boston College product. Came as a defensive replacement earlier, 231 hitter. Up there on the left side. Karinchak deals. Half swing and a slow roll to the shortstop. Charging the tails, got it, and sends it over to first. It's a 1-2-3 inning for James Karinchak. For the first time in a couple innings, the Brewers are quiet. Go to the bottom of the eighth here at Truist Park in Atlanta. Great ball game here. Atlanta trails Milwaukee 3-2. They're coming up. 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
0: We've been treated to a dandy here in Atlanta today. 3-2 Milwaukee. As we go to the bottom of the eighth inning, Trevor McGill is the latest out of the Milwaukee bullpen. He is the third man to toe the rubber for the Brewers. Liberty Mutual Insurance called the bullpen. Allows Doug Glanville to share a little more about Trevor McGill.
1: Yeah, I mean, big over-the-top motion, hard four-seam fastball, knuckle curve. Throws it about 60-40, and those are really all the pitches, but he's had a lot of different roles. He's been a closer. He's really found a home here with the Brewers.
0: Joey Bart at the plate, and the eight-hole hitting catcher takes strike one from McGill. Ronnie Tellez is on deck. The take up the nine-hole spot, and then back to the top for the Braves, who got one last inning and are now within one of time. So we're going to pop foul back toward Doug Glanville. Even Doug couldn't make that catch.
1: Did a little bit bigger glove.
0: The earth is covered two-thirds by water, the other one-third by Doug Glanville. Joey Bart's 0 for 2 and an 0-2 count. McGill already fires. Oh, line drive right back to the bump. Stabbed by McGill. That's going in a hurry at 97 miles an hour, and it's coming back at 78. Physics.
1: Yeah, I mean, I think he got a little bit in on him, but he hit it right where McGill was falling off the mound towards first base, so he just stuck his glove out and it was there.
0: Big first out. And a pinch hitter coming, and a visit to the mound. Chris Hooks out to talk. Hooks, the pitching coach, he's also been making the pitching changes. We're sending our best to Pat Murphy. And again, we had a great visit with the Brewers manager, who's one of four ever to win back-to-back Manager of the Year awards. But Murph's got hip surgery and back surgery both coming up between now and the All-Star break.
1: Yeah, he's
0: hurting.
1: Yeah, he's not feeling great, so they're sending Hook out there to, which is a tough name to have when you're a pitching coach.
0: Yeah, indeed.
1: I don't know.
0: Well, here's the hard-hitting Rowdy Tellez. And the big fella takes ball one to start this sequence. McGill misses with a four-seamer. Dubon, the top of the order, waiting on deck. The pitch to Tellez is fouled straight back.
1: Well, this is an example of what Dubon gives you, right? You could pinch hit anybody for anybody. You lose your shortstop,
0: yep.
1: And then you can just move Dubon there and don't lose any defense.
0: How many left fielders go to shortstop defensively in the middle of a game?
1: That's why you have Dubon,
0: yep.
1: Sitting right there with his gold glove.
0: Strike call from McGill. Tag the outside corner. Tellez not sure. Taps the plate. Pushes the helmet back onto the forehead properly. A 1-2. Swing and a miss. Fooled him with an off-speed knuckle curve. Out on strikes is Tellez. And there are two outs in the bottom of the eighth inning.
1: So they're going for the home run. And Tellez has had a big league season, 30-plus home runs. Spent a lot of time in AAA this year. A lot of strikeouts, but still has the power.
0: So here's the soon-to-be shortstop, Mauricio Dubon, up on the right side. Dubon's got like a kickstand. That front foot, his left foot, is way behind him on that open stance. Popped him up, first pitch swinging. Right side of the infield, Terang calls off Bowers, and the second baseman puts it away. Good job by Trevor McGill. Sets Atlanta down 1-2-3 in the eighth inning. I'll tell you about that defensive switch coming up here for Atlanta as we head for the ninth. Milwaukee 3, Atlanta 2. 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
0: Go to the ninth inning, and the visitors, Milwaukee, leads it 3-2. Here are the changes for Atlanta and Walt Weiss going into the ninth. Ha-Sung Kim will come in at shortstop now, placing Mateo, and the new pitcher is left-hander Doug Dylan Lee. And he will face here Jake Bowers to start and induces a check swing strike.
1: Yeah, Dylan Lee's slider is really the pitch he loves 55% of the time this season, but he has a four-seamer and a changeup.
0: 31-year-old left-hander misses here in. 1-1 to Bowers, who pinch hit for Perkins in the sixth and struck out. That end of the inning, Fuentes struck him out. Then what was then a two-run inning for Milwaukee. 1-1 from Lee. Popped it foul. This is going to get out of play down the third base way. Lee is in the 98th percentile in whiff rate, strikeout rate, and walk rate. And Doug said when he came out of the bullpen, love this guy. He pitches like every day.
1: Yeah, right. 74 games last year, so.
0: Pitch to Bowers. Strike three call. Slide piece in there from Dylan Lee, out number one in the top of the ninth.
1: And Lee does not waste any time. You know, he loves to drop that slider in there. Lefties have such weird stats off him this year. This is the number 6-for-40. So that's dominant, 150. But of the six hits, they have three triples. Now, I don't understand what happened there. One double and three triples.
0: So 10th time Milwaukee has struck out today to Atlanta pitching. And a swing and a miss here to start Garrett Mitchell. Mitchell has struck out two of those 10 times. He's 0-for-3 up on the left side. 1-1 pitch from Lee. Wave and a miss. Boy, that slider is filthy.
1: Yeah, it just kind of goes down, straight down, slow. And Mitchell just trying to get a chance to be that everyday guy, right? Lefties, righties, relievers, closers. They're giving him a shot.
0: The major league shift is on as Kim is almost the second base bag at short. Swinging a ground ball to the right side. Big hops there for Albies. Easy glove and easy throw. Two gone.
1: Well, Lee kind of hung that slider, but Mitchell was out in front and rolled over.
0: So that'll bring up Cooper Pratt in the eight hole. The Milwaukee rookie is 1-for-3 today.
1: Well, he's a big run. He's got the winning run currently.
0: And a one-out single in the seventh came around to score as the pitch is low for ball one. Batch of new baseballs for the home plate umpire, Ron Copa. Lee leans over that front leg and pitches exclusively from the stretch and deals. That ball is a humpback liner into center. Good piece of hitting here for Pratt on a 1-0 pitch. He sends it out into center and one hop to Harris. He's aboard with two outs.
1: You can see the last two at-bats by Pratt simplifying it. He really just went into stay inside the ball mode, not trying to pull it. He was kind of beat on that, but he was able to get the barrel through and really fight it off, find the barrel and get the base hit. So nice job by Pratt adjusting mid-game.
0: Multi-hit game for the rookie who leads from first. Here's Joey Ortiz. Runner going. Pitches low. Throw to second. High and off the mark, stolen base for Cooper Pratt. You know, in the seventh when he had the one-out single, it was key. They sent Pratt, and that got him a real big head start on a ball shot through by Ortiz. So he showcases some young speed. I didn't get the jump. Here's the pitch. Ground ball, back through the box. Albies behind the bag, gloves. The second baseman throws across his body and gets Ortiz at first base. So that hit is stranded. And we go to the bottom of the ninth here in Atlanta. The Braves looking for a comeback win. 3-2 Milwaukee as the Atlanta Braves come to bat. 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
0: Sean Kelly, Doug Glanville in Atlanta, and Ole Abner's done it again. It's a one-run game. The home team is down the run, and they come to bat in the bottom of the ninth with the big boys coming up and a new arm for Milwaukee. It is left-hander Aaron Ashby. He'll start here against Drake Baldwin, the two-hole hitter. Swinging a ground ball, rolled him over to first. It is fair down the line. Says the first base umpire, the home plate umpire blows it dead at the plate. So all that for strike one.
1: Well, it had a lot of velocity on that ground ball, so the Brewers were a little bit stunned. Like, if it hit his foot, why did it go so fast? And, you know, the way Baldwin swings, he rolls his front foot. And it's hard to tell if it hit it. It hit the chalk. But did it hit his foot? Well, that's the ruling they have, so that is it.
0: 0-1 the count, and 0-3 is Baldwin. And the pitch from Ashby is over but low. Tell me more about Ashby, sir.
1: Well, this guy's a nasty sinker. He throws upper 90s. Power comes over the top. Pitches in a lot of games. He has 10 wins this season. 10-0. And he's only started one game.
0: Yeah.
1: Probably as an opener, so... This is 34th appearance. He's 10 wins and no losses.
0: 1-1. So he has earned a nickname, and he's embraced it. But his teammates, because of what Doug just called or said, he's the vulture.
1: Yes. It makes sense. Just getting up and roadkill at all times.
0: 2-1 pitch. Bouncing ball foul to the first base dugout.
1: It's so, like vampire, you know. It's kind of like a vampire. That's okay. He'll take the ball. We did a series, like it was last year. It seemed like he pitched in every game. I mean, he was an opener for like every other day. Really rubber arm.
0: 2-2. Strike three call. Punched him out. Whoa. Baldwin's 0-4. Big first down for Ashby and the Brewers, who lead it 3-2.
1: I mean, that's just a great pitch because he has that big sinker, and he drops a perfect curveball. Baldwin had no idea what was going on. Frozen.
0: Now Matt Olson, 20 home runs this year. The pitch, high for ball one. It's left, left, switch, left through this portion of the lineup for Atlanta. And the left-hander Ashby peers into Contreras. Comes set with a 1-0 count. Here he comes. Ground ball just foul down the right field side. Well, came off pretty hot.
1: And Bowers is right on that line where he should be to take away the double.
0: Yeah.
1: And this is one of those examples, managerial for Pat Murphy. It played perfectly, right? You got the lefty in this lane of Baldwin, Olsen, Albies, and Harris. Three lefties in that group.
0: 1-1 to Olsen. Up and in. Hello.
1: And Olsen hits lefty as well. It's not like it's a disadvantage. And Albies is a good hitter as a righty, but it's also Ashby's stuff. And he's power sinker, big curveball.
0: Freelich's deep and right. Here's the 2-1. Breaking ball down and away. A slider from Ashby. Doug mentioned his 10-0 record. He has the most wins without a loss to start a season in franchise history. CC Sabathia started 9-0 in 2008. And Ashby has bested that with these bullpen swoop-ins. Three balls, one strike, 3-2 ball game. The pitch. Swing and a shallow fly ball right center into no man's land. It's down and the tying run is aboard. Olsen's first of the day was not loud, but it's effective. He's aboard with one out. And Ozzy Albies coming to the plate.
1: A fastball that runs in, really a sinker in, and Olsen doesn't hit it well. But once again, with the tying run at the plate, outfield's a little bit deeper. The lines are pinched, so they're taking away the doubles. And just no chance of Freelich getting there. A ball falls 20 feet short of him.
0: Ozzy Albies is having the best day amongst the Atlanta Braves. 2-for-3. Solo home run to lead off the fifth. Hit and a run scored in the seventh. He can send a big crowd home happy with one swing of the bat. The pitch. Swinging a chopper foul, third base side. Olsen with a small lead at first. Here's the tying run. Ashby comes set, checks the runner. Brings it home. Fly ball, foul. Well hit, but well fouled on the left field side.
1: Well, to give you a sense of Albies as a switch hitter throughout his career, as a left-handed batter, 245, 422 slug. As a right-handed batter, which he is now, 324 batting average with a 533 slug. Way better hitter as a righty.
0: Ashby ahead here. We'll see if he throws one out of the zone. The 0-2. Check swing. Did it go? No, says the first base umpire. The ball handcuffed Contreras behind the plate. Mask off. Helmet off. Keeps it in front. So no strikeout here, and that was close.
1: It's close. But Albies, once he started committing, then he turned his lower body to get the momentum going instead of the bat and was able to hold it up.
0: 1-2. Swing and a fly ball. Well hit. Out to right field. If it's fair, it is gone. It is gone. Goodbye. Home run. That's a winner for Atlanta. A walk-off for Ozzy Albies. 4-3 is going to be the final. When Albies comes through all the way around, he'll be mobbed at home plate. Wow, wow, wow. Second home run of the day for Albies, and he's the hero. That's it. He touches home, and it's a final. 4-3, Atlanta.
1: We talked about the power. They had him on his strong side, and both times these lefties have tried to elevate away, and he goes with the pitch and just tucks it in side of that foul pole. But it had the distance, it had the carry. And this guy has so much power, especially as a right-hander. And the Brewers did everything they could. They matched it up well. They had the right lane for the bullpen. And Albies just came up big and got the big hit.
0: Series winner as well. Atlanta takes games 1 and 2, both one-run affairs. How fun has this matchup been between Atlanta and Milwaukee here on Father's Day weekend?
1: Yeah, well, we talked earlier about the offense, and what is it about the Braves? They have the power. They can do they can hit the long ball, and it can change everything. And the Brewers, meanwhile, generally chip away, first and third, hit and run, different styles. But that one swing of the bat, that became the difference maker, especially at home. And Albies clearly was the hero in that story.
0: What will you take away most from this ballgame?
1: Well, great pitching. You know, you see the pitching, the lefties, Sale, Harrison, what a matchup. Two teams that are excellent in different ways. And I think I'll just see them again later. I can see the postseason looking just like this.
0: Indeed. You're off to Philadelphia. Mets and Phillies tomorrow night, Sunday Night Baseball on ESPN Radio. Safe travels and happy Father's Day.
1: All right, Sean. You too, man.
0: Thank you. What a ball game we enjoyed here at Truist Park in Atlanta. The final score, 4-3. Atlanta wins it on an Ozzie Albies fourth career walk-off home run. For Doug Glanville, producer Rob Kelly, and engineer Bob White, I'm Sean Kelly. So long for just a while from the Big A. Let's send it to Christine Lisi in the studio with the post-game show.
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20: 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Quite a pitcher's duel between Milwaukee's Kyle Harrison and Atlanta's Chris Sale today. Harrison retired the first 13 batters he faced and didn't give up his first hit until the bottom of the fifth inning.
0: A two pitch. Hammered pretty good. Out to right. Perkins to the track. Up against the wall, and it is gone. It just scraped the back of the wall. Home run for Albies. Now it's 1-0.
20: The Brewers answered in the top of the sixth inning.
0: The next from Sale, swinging a fly ball into right. White circles, surrounds it, makes the catch. Cheerio tags from third. The throw to the plate is too late. This ball game is tied. Head first slide by Cheerio on the sacrifice of an RBI for Gary Sanchez, his 21st run batted in this season.
20: A couple of batters later, Andrew Vaughn singled in a run, and that put Milwaukee up 3-1. The Braves, though, clawed their way back. Down one, one man on, bottom nine for Ozzie Albies.
0: 1-2. Swing and a fly ball. Well hit. Out to right field. If it's fair, it is gone, and it's gone. Goodbye. Home run. That's a winner for Atlanta. A walk-off for Ozzie Albies. 4-3 is going to be the final. When Albies comes through all the way around, he'll be mobbed at home plate. Wow, wow, wow.
20: 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Ozzie certainly had himself a day. 3-for-4, 3 RBI, and 3 runs scored. A second straight one-run win for the Braves. 4-3 that final. Milwaukee has now lost 3 in a row. Coming up next, the Yankees got roughed up by the Reds. 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
20: I'm Christine Lisi on the Baseball Tonight post-game show. On the MLB scoreboard, Jackson Merrill, game-tying RBI single in the top of the eighth. He and the Padres knotted up at three with the Rangers in the top of the ninth inning. Marlins going for an eighth straight win at home with a 6-2 lead on the Giants, top of the seventh. On ESPN Unlimited, Nationals leading at the Rays 3-2 in the bottom of the eighth. C.J. Abrams has driven in a run and scored another. As good as Cam Schlittler was for the Yankees last night, it was the opposite for New York's Will Warren today. 6 runs, 8 hits in 5 2/3. Reliever Ryan Yarbrough, 4 runs in an inning of work. Shortstop Max Schumann called into duty on the mound for the Bronx Bombers. 1 walk, no runs, 1 hit in 1 inning. Reds pounded on the Yankees 10-2. Sal Stewart tied a career high with 6 RBI with the performance of the game. 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Kazuma Okamoto, and Dalton Varsho each went deep. Blue Jays rallied from a 5-run deficit. They topped the Cubs 8-6, and the Tigers handed the White Sox a 4th loss in 5 games, 5-4. Oklahoma beat North Carolina in Game 1 in the best-of-3 in the Men's College World Series, 9-3 that final. Our next broadcast, Mets and Phillies on Sunday Night Baseball, tomorrow at 6:30 Eastern. 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
3: Seeing the injuries that you're talking about, and you've seen it in Milwaukee. They won a championship and they just were never healthy after that, right? So that is a huge part of it. And for the Knicks, that'll also be part of the story, is their health was remarkable this season. They overcame small things throughout the season, but they never had that one that would be that devastating injury that could take them out of contention.
4: And that's where luck, I would argue, Harry, is involved in a championship run. You do. You have to be the healthiest team around April, May, and June, in addition to having the depth. And I'm glad Alan brought up the Thunder, because, you know, we could sit here and play the hypotheticals, but if OKC had all hands on deck, I like their chances to get past San Antonio, and I certainly like their chances to potentially repeat. Unfortunately, it's going to remain a hypothetical because they were not fully healthy, and that was a huge element that did hold them back ultimately.
6: Yeah, without question. I think for any team in any sport, health obviously is going to be at the forefront. I do think one of the things that this Knicks team has going for it, and Lance, you know that I mean this, because as somebody that grew up a Hawks and Pacers fan, I have every single reason not to like the New York Knicks. And I have had nothing but great things to say about this team, because one of my favorite qualities about watching them play basketball the last couple of years, really, not even just this year, but last year as well, is they have so much fight in them, so much grit, so much determination. A lot of teams talk about, hey, next man up this, next man up that. They live it. Like, they play it. We saw it throughout this postseason, whether it had to be Landry Shamet, who stepped up multiple times, right? There wasn't just one Landry Shamet game. There were two or three this postseason where he really stepped up. Jose Alvarado came up big. Jordan Clarkson had his moment in the finals. I do feel like the culture that is built within that team, in part because of the Nova Knicks, right? Brunson, Hart, those guys, Mikhail Bridges. I think that is just so infectious on a team like this. And I think it is even, and this is a compliment to Knicks fans, it's fed more because of that team. Like, I've never seen an NBA team that so much embodies the spirit and the attitude of the city that it plays for. And I do think, obviously, again, you need to stay healthy, but I do think that is one thing that the Knicks have going in their favor.
4: Well, the hustle that they displayed is what fueled them, especially with all the comebacks that they were able to pull off. But I got to go back here a little bit and question whether or not you were feeling good when Ewing missed the finger roll in 95. I mean, come on, Harry. I was at that game, by the way, at the Garden, okay? And I was probably the only person in the building that had a smile on my face ear to ear. But I'd be wondering what you were doing and feeling at the time, because Indiana did prevail.
6: They did, though I must say, you know, as somebody that was 3 years old at the time, you know, I was probably a little bit more worried about what, like Toy Story, Lion King, you know, things of that ilk during that time period. So I don't know that I was worried too much about what Reggie Miller had going on back then.
4: You mean you weren't sporting a Dale Davis or Antonio Davis jersey at that point, or a Vern Fleming?
6: Rick Smits.
4: Yeah, LaSalle Thompson. Oh, man, I could go old school with you, Harry. That's get me started. We got a lot of program to go. I'm going to preserve and save my energy. Speaking of the Knicks and their triumphant return to a championship, could the Yankees repeat what New York has seen over the last few weeks? Next on ESPN Radio.
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0: This is SportsCenter.
1: I'm Ed Mankin. The third round of the U.S. Open is winding down in Long Island. Wyndham Clark had a four-stroke lead at the start of the day. He now has a five-stroke lead atop the leaderboard at 6-under as he continues play on the 13th hole. Scottie Scheffler, Tom Kim, and Sam Stevens are five back of the lead. Scheffler is already in the clubhouse finishing his third round. To baseball, where two of the top teams in the National League did battle in Atlanta. The Braves used a walk-off to beat the Brewers.
2: 1-2. Swing and a fly ball. Well hit. Out to right field. If it's fair, it is gone, and it's gone. Goodbye. Home run. That's a winner for Atlanta. A walk-off for Ozzie Albies.
1: Call on ESPN Radio as the Braves prevail over the Brewers 4-3. Atlanta now 21 games over 500. Blue Jays were down 5-0 at Wrigley going to the 7th. They come back to club the Cubs 8-6. Reds blow out the Yankees 10-2. Tigers over the White Sox 4-1. Right now in the 10th inning, the Padres and Rangers are tied at 3. Marlins lead the Giants in the 8th, 6-3. Bottom of the 9th, Nationals on top of the Rays 4-2. At the World Cup, the Netherlands blew out Sweden 5-1. Germany over Ivory Coast 2-1. In NBA news, according to ESPN, Shams Charania, free agent guard Connor Gillespie is returning to Phoenix with a four-year, $48 million deal. In the College Baseball World Series, Oklahoma took North Carolina in Game 1, 9-3. The Sooners lead 1-0. They can win the title tomorrow afternoon, Game 2 on ABC. WNBA, Dream over the Fever, 113-96, despite 26 points of the loss for Caitlin Clark.
3: Hey, it's Michelle Smallman, and coming up Monday, now that the 25-26 NBA season is officially over, it's time to look ahead to the NBA offseason and which team has a chance to improve themselves the most. It's on Sportsmanlike, 6 a.m. Eastern, right here on ESPN Radio, ESPN2, and ESPNU.

0: the year where maybe we get a better idea of who's separating themselves from the rest of the pack. And as you just heard right here on ESPN Radio, the Braves walking off 4-3 victors over the Brewers, taking two of the first three games in a series between a pair of division leaders. And to get more into that, as well as what is going on across the MLB landscape, we bring in ESPN MLB insider, host of Sources Tell, Jeff Passan, none other than Jeff Passan. Jeff, as always, appreciate the time. I want to start with what I was just hitting on, this Braves-Brewers series, because both of these teams have been helping alongside the Dodgers to set the standard in the National League. It's a small sample size with these two first games of the three, but who's in better shape here moving forward in your estimation, Atlanta or Milwaukee, in terms of championship contender?
1: You know, I think they're in pretty similar spots, actually. You look at the Brewers, and they've got a clear, undoubted number one in Jacob Mizrowski, who I know lost the first game of the series, but still pitched six really good innings and has been the best pitcher in baseball this season. On the flip side, you've got Chris Sale with the Braves, a guy who seems ageless and has been absolutely fantastic. Both teams have really good bullpens. Atlanta's has been up there with San Diego as best in baseball this season. And really, I think offense at the end of the day is going to be the question for both of them, much more so for the Brewers, even though they've actually scored more runs than the Braves have this year. With Milwaukee, it's just, are they going to hit home runs? And home runs are so important in the postseason, and it's just not a part of the Brewers' offensive game. The Braves, on the other hand, haven't gotten the kind of year they were hoping for from Ronald Acuna, and have a couple of other slow starts so far. But I think ultimately their offense is deeper. None of them are the Dodgers right now. And the Dodgers, remember, are doing this with a whole bunch of guys on the shelf, too. And I know that the Braves have been hit with the injury bug as well, but everyone's just chasing Los Angeles at this point.
2: Jeff, I'm going to stay with my hometown Braves. Obviously, you mentioned Ronald Acuna. He's got the injury. He's out. Spencer Strider just recently went to the 60-day IL. I'm sort of curious if these injuries, if we're at the point yet where you think that the Braves might be a team that, and I understand we're a little bit of ways away here with the August deadline, but could they be a team that could start to make some moves to try to hope again to make a World Series push, given what a good start they got off to this season?
1: Yeah, Harry, it's just hard to make moves if you're an MLB team right now, because the landscape of trades is so unclear at this point that you don't know who's going to be available. Mm-hmm. And the teams that are selling right now are doing so at retail, if not higher prices. And so, Alex Anthopoulos, the president of baseball operations with the Braves, is the kind of guy who, when he wants someone, he will go out and get him. You've seen him be really aggressive early on in free agency and with trades early in the off season. So I suppose there is that possibility that the Braves can try and, jump the line a little bit. But the problem with doing that is you're just going to have to pay a hefty price, a much heftier one than you might have to if you're a little bit more patient. So I understand the desire for that. I don't think the Braves have a whole lot to worry about at this point. I know the Phillies have been chasing them and have gotten back to within eight games, but I don't think the Nationals have the pitching to sustain this. The Marlins, good team. I don't think they have the hitting. So to me, the Braves look like they're going to run away with the East at this point. And so they can be judicious. They don't have to go out and get who they want to make them better right now.
0: Jeff Passan appeasing Harry Lyles Jr. here on primetime as he has a big smile on his face, Jeff, after hearing that, in terms of the confidence in the Braves. We are talking with ESPN's MLB insider, host of Sources Tell, Jeff Passan. I want to switch over to the American League, Jeff, and after the Yankees have been through an awful lot, specifically also on the injury front, they find themselves slightly ahead of the Tampa Bay Rays in the East, just getting Gerrit Cole back, and he obviously has missed a lot of time following elbow surgery. What do you think Cole can do now for a rotation that, for the most part, has held up even without him in the mix?
1: Yeah, I think it's really just going to be a question of how Gerrit Cole feels down the stretch. It's not a bad thing that he

0: missed most of the first half of the season, frankly, because it's not like you're going to be taxing the guy's arm too much on his way back when, you know, it tends to be with Tommy John surgery. You got to kind of be careful that first year out. And Gerrit Cole just happened to have the timing of that break built in. And that's the sort of thing that I think could sustain him down the stretch and get him into the playoffs feeling healthy. So he's going to be an enormous part of whatever they do. Did the Yankees go and get Tarek Skubal? Maybe, but it's not going to be because Gerrit Cole hasn't been what they wanted him to be. It's going to be as a compliment to Cole and to Cam Schlittler and to Max Fried and even Carlos Rodon. And that's to say nothing of Will Warren, who's had a phenomenal season this year. Like, the Yankees are, I think, out of everybody in baseball, in the best position. The Dodgers are the best team, right? But the Dodgers also have to beat the Braves and the Brewers and the Phillies and whoever else is there in the National League. The American League guys, it sucks. Like, it's a mediocre league from top to bottom, and the Yankees are quite clearly the best team in it. So I think that the Yankees' concerns are more surface level at this point than anything, because they are the distinct favorites to win the American League pennant right now.
1: So we know who some of the favorites are, Jeff, but who's a team right now that is not a finished product, kind of like the New York Knicks weren't during the NBA's regular season, that you think with either the right adjustments or just getting hot at the right time could make a run at the World Series?
0: I think it's the Phillies, Harry. And they got off to an absolutely dreadful start, fired their manager, Rob Thompson. Since Don Mattingly took over, they've looked like the Phillies that we expected. And yet, I still wonder about the Phillies' offense. They can hit home runs, like we know that. And that, I think, can go a long way. But ultimately, there are enough holes in their lineup right now that they really need to address some things at the trade deadline. And if they're able to do that, if Dave Dombrowski can go out and have one of those bonanza-type deadlines that he's had so many times in the past, then I think the Phillies will be right there, because it's hard to quibble with a rotation that's got Christopher Sanchez, Zach Wheeler, and Jesus Luzardo at the top. It's just a really, really good pitching staff. They probably need another relief pitcher. They definitely need another bat or two, but if they can get all those things, then they're going to be in a great spot.
2: Jeff, I want to circle back to where we started the conversation, because you brought up an interesting point that it may be hard right now for teams to assess who's going to be available at the trade deadline. But you brought up the name Skubal, who obviously has received a lot of attention. If, let's say, the Yankees don't go for a home run, who in your mind could benefit the most potentially by getting into those sweepstakes and maybe changing the trajectory of how their second half of the season goes?
0: I mean, it depends on how you want to build your roster, right? Like, there's an obvious Chicago Cubs, A's group of teams that just doesn't have a frontline starting pitcher or anyone who's even close to that. You can even... I know the Rays starting pitching has been very good this year, and Shane McClanahan coming off of, you know, a couple of lost years has been fantastic. But all these teams that don't have a one to go up against the Schlittler with the Yankees, or to go up against the Sale or the Sanchez and Wheeler with the Phillies, or the Mizorowski with the Brewers, or I don't know, the entire Dodgers rotation. Like, if you want to get that real frontline guy, it's the Cubs, and it's I don't think the Cardinals are going to be in the mix there. It's just not their time right now, even though they're 6 games over .500. There are a handful of teams, but to me, it's going to be more the teams that feel like they can supercharge what they have right now, because this is a very winnable year to get a championship in baseball. There right now, guys, there are four teams in baseball that have plus 100 run differentials. It's the Atlanta Braves, the Milwaukee Brewers, the New York Yankees, and Los Angeles Dodgers. The next highest run differential in baseball is the Cubs at plus 21. They are barely over .500. The next highest one after that is the Mariners at plus 19, a game over .500. The Pirates at plus 13, at .500. The Nationals at plus 12, 2 games over .500. Those four teams have separated themselves so distinctly over the rest of the teams in baseball that To me, if I'm any of those four teams, I'm just trying to add on at this point because I feel like, well, you know, you're not going to be able to book yourself a championship series berth necessarily, but got a really good opportunity for one.
2: It's amazing. The Dodgers are plus 145. The Reds are minus 49. I mean, you do the math in your head. That's the separation, Jeff, as you just outlined in MLB right now. He is ESPN MLB insider, host of Sources Tell, Jeff Passan. Jeff, really, as always, appreciate the time and the insight and look forward to talking down the road. Thanks so much.
0: Pleasure's always mine, boys. Have a great rest of the weekend and happy Father's Day to everyone.
2: Absolutely. Same to you. And we've got a lot more to tackle over the course of primetime, including the Giannis potential sweepstakes and where he may end up if Milwaukee chooses to send him off. Stay tuned. It is primetime on ESPN Radio and the ESPN app.
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14: Which teams are making moves and which teams need to just flat out move? Your Saturday means I'm locked in and ready for First Take right here, Monday, 10 a.m. Eastern on ESPN.

0: The Miami Heat have been trying to get Giannis for months. We have no deal.
1: If anybody can make that kind of trade where Giannis is going to fit your basketball team, to me, that team makes the most sense if you're the Oklahoma City Thunder.
2: If I'm the Boston Celtics and I haven't won a championship in a couple of years, bringing Giannis in, if I can fit him into what I do, I think that would be the perfect fit.
3: I don't think you have to rearrange your franchise for Giannis. I do think Giannis would be better utilized when he has strong leadership from a head coach and starting from a front office.

0: a week away, and the Bucks supposedly, according to reports, initially setting a deadline that they would want to move him before the draft. Anything could very well happen here on ESPN Radio, the ESPN app, Sirius XM, Channel 80. Lance Beto, Harry Lyles Jr. with you. We are making sense of whether or not the Bucks should ship Giannis out of town. And I think the more important question is, if they do make a move, what is an ideal destination for the Greek Freak? Now, the latest report, Harry, comes from Jake Fisher from the Stein Line. And he had indicated that he's hearing the Bucks in their wheeling and dealing and negotiations with many teams. The feedback that he's getting is the Bucks have just been unrealistic. They're asking for the moon, the sun, three planets, and another stratosphere. But you know what? I would say the Bucks should be asking for a lot. Mm-hmm. You're parting ways with the face of your franchise, a homegrown talent who helped you win a championship. So I have no problem with them doing that. And like any other negotiation, you inch closer to the middle ground and eventually you give in a little bit. And that's possibly what's holding up a trade. The Celtics have reportedly been in the mix. We have heard Miami, maybe. I think no matter how you want to twist and turn it, I actually think a team that is not getting a lot of attention makes the most sense for Giannis. And I'm going to throw it out there. I'm curious your perspective.
1: Okay.
0: I think if he went to the Pistons, that is their missing ingredient of what was lacking. Think about it. Where did they struggle this postseason? They struggled to score the basketball outside of Cade Cunningham. Giannis answers that question for them. And with then Tobias Harris taking pressure off of him, plus Giannis and Cade could play well with one another because Giannis is closer to the basket. Cade could set him up right around the rim. They need to improve their front court performance, especially after what happened with Jalen Duren in the postseason. I'm not saying the money can work out,
1: sure,
0: and I didn't look at that, but from a X's and O's standpoint, I think the Pistons would be the best fit for Giannis.
2: I would be tuned in every night if nothing else, right? I mean, that with Cade and Giannis, that's one of those to me, you know, again, we're talking about the formula for a modern championship team. Those are two really solid pieces, and then you just decide what role players you want to sprinkle in there. Obviously, they would be losing some great ones, I would assume, and Nassour Thompson would be in a deal, right, if you were to move Giannis. But again, you can find another guy, perhaps not as athletically gifted as Nassour Thompson, you know, to help you defend on the perimeter. But I do think that that would be a really, really intriguing destination. I know the two that have obviously been floated, we keep hearing the Celtics and we keep hearing the Heat. If I were Giannis, I want to go to Miami. And it's not just because of the weather or anything like that. I want to play for Eric Spoelstra. That is a guy that no matter what his personnel is, he has always known how to get the most out of every single roster that he's gotten. We could look back at a bunch of different Heat teams that I would argue probably exceeded expectations, right, or overperformed, whatever you want to call it. If I'm Giannis and I'm trying to make the most out of the rest of my career, I feel like Miami is a fantastic spot. But Detroit had not considered that. That could be something that, you know, you want to talk about a single move that can change a franchise. That's also one of the reasons why that I believe Milwaukee is asking for all of the solar system, as you mentioned, is because they might be handing somebody a championship with a trade.
0: Also within their own conference,
1: yeah,
0: to add to that. And that is something that I don't think should scare Milwaukee away. You have to do what's best for your organization long term.
1: Sure.
0: Meaning if an Eastern Conference foe offers you it, don't hesitate, especially if you're not going to contend this year. Now, the Celtics, who we've also been dangling out there, according to our very own Brian Windhorst, he says there's two stumbling blocks right now for a Celtics deal. One, it would potentially require the team to break up the duo of Jaylen Brown and Jason Tatum. So you can understand they're a little bit hesitant on that front. Number two, it would require Boston to completely overhaul how they play, which is living and dying, of course, by the three ball. Now, Vince Goodwill, ESPN senior NBA writer, was on Get Up, and he thinks Boston, regardless of that hesitancy, should put all the chips in the middle of the table for the Greek Freak.
3: If I'm the Boston Celtics, and I haven't won a championship in a couple of years, and I've been shooting all these threes, bringing Giannis in, if I can fit him into what I do, I think that would be the perfect sort of fit. Now, granted, we've seen the big trades that happened over the past few years. It takes a year for you to get your stuff together. It takes a year for you to lose, and then you go off like a rocket. Karl Anthony Towns, it took a year for the Knicks to figure that stuff out with him. Do you have 2 years with Giannis? I say you have three with Giannis at this level. He's 31 right now. The miles are starting to add up. Kevin Garnett is the person I always use as the comparison, but I think for the Celtics, he's worth the risk.
0: Well, but the difference is when KG joined Boston, Harry, they weren't defined by the three ball. So the dynamics were a little bit different. Now, from a spacing standpoint, I think it can work. Giannis, a low post player, but I don't know if Giannis is going to have a love fest on just being around the basket and cleaning up all of these missed threes. He is a prevalent part of an offense. Would he be okay with sort of, I don't want to say being the second or the third wheel, don't misinterpret me, but maybe them not feeding the beast consistently possession after possession?
2: Yeah, for me, it's kind of twofold. Like, obviously, I do think he would not like that, for one. The other side of this, too, is, though, do we really think that if the Celtics were to conjure up a trade, which, again, part of somehow they play is shooting threes, some of that firepower is going to have to go in Giannis' trade. Let's say you're left with just bare bones here, Jason Tatum, Giannis, and then you've got to sort of rebuild, right? I feel like that's not the worst thing in the world. I think Joe Mazzulla is more than smart enough to figure out how to create a functioning basketball team. When I say functioning, I mean like a very good basketball team with a Jason Tatum and a Giannis, for one. And two, I think Brad Stevens is still one of the best minds in basketball. It's why everybody in the state of Indiana still wants him to be the Indiana Hoosiers head coach at some point or another before they die. It's not going to happen. But to me... The whole idea of the way that they played last season and in the past, and obviously that has been their identity, to me that is not a big enough roadblock for them to be like, yeah, well, we're out on Giannis. Especially to Vinny's point, if you're going to have Giannis, peak Giannis, healthy Giannis for another 3 or 4 years, to me that immediately puts you in a category of an Oklahoma City, a San Antonio, a New York, to where you might be able to get more than one title out of this. And that, to me, is enough to go for this and to try this.
0: Assuming, of course, that Giannis stays healthy.
2: Yes.
0: That's the caveat. But I understand what you're preaching and saying. It's just, I guess I'm looking at it through the lens of what the Celtics are working with right now. And this goes back to Brian Windhorst, his report that they're hesitant in breaking up Tatum and Jaylen Brown. This was supposed to be a transitional year for the Celtics, Harry. Mm-hmm. And Jaylen Brown goes out and has an MVP-esque season. He was sixth in MVP voting, and they exceeded expectations, all because he put that team on his shoulders. You want to now give him up to roll the dice on, and I like Giannis, but again, a player that has not proven durability-wise. That's concerning.
2: Yeah, it's a big risk, and honestly would not blame the Celtics for not wanting to do it, especially given, oh my goodness gracious, the fact that Jason Tatum came back and played basketball this year. I know he didn't finish the season, but you got to think that the hunger on that team is going to be just as high as any other team in the NBA come next year.
0: A lot of hunger for Team USA to maybe get over the hurdle and win a World Cup. Is it feasible? We'll entertain that on Primetime ESPN Radio.
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0: I'm Ed Benkin. We start with round three winding down at the U.S. Open in Southampton, New York. And Wyndham Clark continues to sit atop the leaderboard. He is at 6-under on the 15th hole right now, but that is good enough for a 5-stroke lead over 4 other golfers, including Scottie Scheffler, who's already in the clubhouse, Tom Kim, Sam Stevens, still finishing up their third rounds, but it is Wyndham Clark holding the lead. Xander Schauffele, a rough day so far. He is 3-over in today's third round, and he has slipped back to even 6 strokes behind the leaderboard. Down to baseball with the Padres, and Rangers went to extra innings before Manny Machado provided the big blow in the 10th.
1: 2-0, here's the pitch. Manny swings, hits it in the air, deep to left center field. Freeman's going back, he turns to watch. This one, gonna go! Manny Machado, a 3-run go-ahead homer in the 10th. And the Padres are back ahead. It's 6-3.
0: The call from 97.3 The Fan as San Diego wins it 6-4. Also, a showdown between two of the best of the NL. The Braves edged the Brewers on a walk-off 4-3. Rays fall to the Nationals 4-3. Marlins triple up the Giants 6-3. At the World Cup, the Netherlands defeated Sweden today 5-1. Germany edged Ivory Coast by a count of 2-1. NBA news, according to ESPN, Shams Charania, free agent guard Connor Gillespie is heading back to the Phoenix Suns. He'll be getting a 4-year deal worth $48 million. College Baseball World Series on ESPN today. Oklahoma beat North Carolina 9-3. The Sooners lead the best of 3-1, game to none. WNBA, Dream over the Fever, 113-96. Mercury beat the Storm, 93-73.
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11: A little John Denver that was heard loud and clear in the Pacific Northwest as the U.S. men's national team jumping out to a 2-0 start in World Cup play. That hasn't happened since 1930. And Harry and I certainly can think back and remember those days as we welcome you back here to Primetime on ESPN Radio, the ESPN app, SiriusXM, Channel 80. It is presented by Progressive Insurance. Quite the scene in Seattle as Team USA shut out Australia 2-0 to now head to the knockout stage. The farthest they've gotten is the quarters in 2002. Can they take it a step further? Well, to tackle that and more, we bring in the MLS play-by-play announcer that you could see and hear on Apple TV, none other than Max Bredas. Max, you got Lance and Harry here on Primetime. Certainly greatly appreciate the time and the insight. I want to start off with a lot of people watched the Australia game and said, yes, it's nice that they shut them out 2-0, but maybe the second half wasn't as clean as it should have been, and it became more of a grinded-out affair. What was your interpretation of what you saw in the second half, and whether or not that set up any red flags to you about Team USA?
12: Great to join with you, Lance, Harry. No red flags for me. I mean, at the point when you're watching it, you're a little frustrated, but and some people will say, you know, it's pretty cliche in soccer. If you do this against a good team like France or Argentina, they'll punish you. But they weren't playing France or Argentina. Playing Australia is a different challenge. They're going to be very physical. They're going to get under your skin and grind. They don't have the technical abilities of these other countries, but it's a unique challenge. And Australia can, on their day, complicate things for anyone. So I think it was a really good lesson for the U.S. and the fact that they were never really threatened. It was a couple uncomfortable moments, maybe, but nothing like where you're, you know, clutching your pearls going, oh, no, this incredible ride is over. So I like the way they finished off. It was, I think, one thing about this team, when I saw them against Paraguay, I said, do the same thing in this game. And they did it. They played 2 forwards. They rested Christian Pulisic. Hopefully he's okay. And then they had a 4-4-2 instead of their 3-5-2, whatever. I don't want to get all nerdy with these formations, but it was a completely different U.S. team, and they got the victory. And now they're not only going through, but they won the group, which is something we've never been able to say at a World Cup, that we can go into our third game, kind of put our feet on the ottoman and just chill out, so to speak.
13: Max, is myself, somebody like me that is a little bit more of a casual, right, when it comes to this World Cup business. I've been hearing about the Golden Generation. I've been hearing about all these different great things, right, that I am not used to as it pertains to U.S. men's soccer. How have they played compared to expectations in your eyes? Because from my eyes, I'm like, wow, this is incredible. Is this about what we've expected, more or less? What is it to you?
12: Well, Harry, I just want to let you know that that perspective that you just shared with me is such a eureka, important moment for all of us in soccer. Casual fans that have been drawn in, that is who we want to be watching and to kind of go on this ride with. So we need to speak to you guys. And if you're a casual fan out there and we want to kind of tell you, lead into anyone, someone like myself or anyone, ask questions. Because we want you to be part of this, because we're all under that same flag. But, you know, this something different about the U.S. They used to be like Australia. They would, you know, have that spirit, physical. They'd run you to death. And now they're a more technical, dare I say, sexy team. The beautiful thing about soccer football is what it is. It's football. You bang that with your teammates and you build things up until you break a defense down. And they did that. So it's a very different type of. It's an attractive style of play to go with that U.S. spirit. And I think if they find that balance, then look out. This is a team that can kind of go through. But at the beginning of the tournament, I said, I think they're going to beat Paraguay and Australia. But now that they've done it, and they've done it by scoring 6 goals, and they got a clean sheet shutout in the last game, I can't believe it actually happened. But here we are. So this is uncharted waters. But again, the... The good stuff or the painful stuff lies ahead. That's where this team will be judged.
11: We're talking with Max Bredas, MLS play-by-play announcer on Apple TV. Max, as I hit on off the top before we had you on, it was quite the scene in Seattle, and there's a lot of enthusiastic soccer fans, as I'm sure you've seen up close and personal. How much does this home field advantage prove to be beneficial, you think, for the U.S. moving forward?
12: We didn't know what it would look like until we saw it, because this is all new for all of us. But when you saw them in the first game there in Los Angeles, and it was just, you know, hitting the Richter scale, and everyone was pulling for the U.S. There was patches of Paraguayan fans. You could see it. And then these players know what's going on. They know that all eyes are on them. They're seeing the images of these stadiums and the watch parties, and they're hearing ESPN radio talk about it. They're hearing Stephen A. Smith talk about it. Everyone's really talking about it. They know that. So that pucks your chest out. But, you know, these guys are European-based, so, you know, home is there, but they're still American. Most of them grew up in the U.S. So they know what it's all about. They know that they have family and friends close by. And I think U.S. soccer did a really good job putting them down in Irvine, California, which is in Orange County right below L.A. It's a very quiet little town compared to, you know, these beautiful beach towns. But it's near an airport. It's near the freeway. It's quiet. And I think they really appreciated everything about being the host. And everything's on the Western seaboard, right? It was L.A., Seattle. It's going to be L.A. again. Now we know it's going to be San Francisco area next, and then Seattle again. I think that's comforting, and that's why we're so big of winning this group, that they can, you know, they can set their agenda. We know that's important, right? You know, Lance, to know that you can get your calendar full without having to, you know, check your bosses and all the time. It's all set for the next 2.5 weeks, hopefully.
13: Yeah, Max, and you know, for somebody like myself, I want to sound like an informed fan, a smart fan. Obviously, we know how important Christian Pulisic is, but assuming the worst and assuming he might be out for an extended amount of time, who then becomes the most important player on this team and why? Like, what are the things that people need to be looking out for in his absence?
12: I think we have a lot of good players that can play an important role or help fill that void. I don't think they can actually fill the void of Christian, because nobody does what he does on the U.S. And that's kind of those are the players we're hoping to develop in the United States, a guy who can get the ball on his foot and go one-on-one. Like Jalen Brunson, dribbling at a defender, just go right at him. Not many people can do that, but Christian Pulisic can. And if you beat a defender, you've created an overload, and then you can pass the ball in and create scoring chances. That's why Christian Pulisic, there's 50, 60 guys in the world that do what he can do, and he is one of them, and he plays for the U.S. So that it's going to be hard to replace him. I wasn't crazy about how they did it in the Australia game. I think that was a unique circumstance. But Flo Balogun kind of drifted out there and played the ball on the first goal. So he's really the guy. I mean, he has two goals and assist. He played so well coming in, and he's, you know, he's going to get a lot of chances. The question on him is going to put them away. So I think that would be him. I think Chris Richards defensively has to lead that back line. The less goals they allow, the better they have. I mean, if we win 4-1, it's the same as if we win 1-0. You just got to get those wins. And I think Alex Freeman, who's been a bit of a revelation, the 21-year-old son of Antonio Freeman, he is taking more and more of the workload. So it's not one player, Harry. It's three or four. But I think we have those guys. I don't think we had them in the past.
11: Max, before we let you go, as you were talking about the dynamics and how they're replacing Christian, I'm curious, how much credit in your mind belongs to head coach Mauricio Pochettino in terms of him making all of these moves and how the team is feeding off of him?
12: Well, I give him a ton of credit, and we had to wait because in the 18 months he's been in charge, he always pointed to this, and we were impatient because they would have some bad results, and it would be the sky is falling, the World Cup's going to be a disaster, and he told to be patient. And then I think the last few weeks you saw the plan coming into view, and he was talking about, I know what we're going to do with the World Cup. I got my roster now. He announced the roster, and you kind of get an idea of what he wanted to do, and now we're seeing it being unfurled. He's such a successful player and coach in his history. We've never had a guy like this. And look, we may not need help as a nation, but we still do. And sometimes it may come from Europe. In this case, even though he was European based as a coach, he's an Argentine and Argentina, and the way they view soccer, it's a different animal altogether in the U.S. But we need some of those elements, and I think he's been able to put that in this squad. So I give him a lot of credit. I know some people are saying, are forgetting some of the past, but I also want to give a lot of credit for everyone that came before him, whether it was Greg Berhalter or Bruce Arena or Bob Bradley. Everything that happened prior allowed us to take this jump here. So, I mean, we're still in diapers as a U.S. soccer program, but this was a moment we always thought would happen, to have a coach like this and playing successfully, and God willing, it continues, but it's been phenomenal, and it's just part of the path that we have taken. So he's been excellent. And he's such a lovely guy too.
11: He's great personality. Well, to take your analogy to another level, I think they're starting to shed the huggies and maybe start to put on their big boy pants based on these first two contests. Impressive victories for Team USA en route to the knockout stage. He is Max Bretas, MLS play-by-play announcer on Apple TV. Max, really appreciate the time and the insight, and enjoy the rest of the World Cup. Thanks so much.
12: Thanks, Lance. Thanks, Harry. Appreciate you guys tuning in and watching and doing what you do for our sport. It means a lot. Thanks.
11: Absolutely. Our pleasure. Great stuff out of Max in terms of what he's seen out of Team USA, especially in their two victories over Paraguay as well as Australia. As this World Cup update was brought to you by Gusto. 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Well, how far can Team USA take this, what appears to be a miracle run? Remember, they have not won their first two games in this tournament since 1930. That is next on Primetime, ESPN Radio, and the ESPN app.
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0: The United States have now won two games in the World Cup.
1: I thought it was excellent. 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
0: This game was exactly what I expected. Scrappy, ugly, clawing, fighting.
3: Very top three team in this World
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5: That just shows for us, you know, that, you know, never not be ready, you know, because you don't know when your chance is going to get called
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7: On the boats and on the planes, they come into America.
8: Everybody's in the national spirit as a result of what the U.S. men's national team has put forth in their first two games in World Cup play. Paraguay and Australia, and they've made it look relatively easy as they are advancing to the round of 32. They clinched Group D. That was in part thanks to Paraguay's victory over Turkey the other day, following Team USA shutting out Australia 2-0. So we know that we're going to get at least four games out of Team USA. Whether we get more remains to be seen, but so far the results have been extremely impressive as we are cruising along here on primetime, ESPN Radio, the ESPN app, Sirius XM Channel 80. He is Harry Lyles Jr. I'm Lance Meadow. You can interact with us on social media at Harry Lyles Jr., at Lance Meadow, one word, last name, M-E-D-O-W. We were just talking with Max Bretas, the MLS play-by-play announcer on Apple TV, and weighing in on how impressed he's been with the Americans' performance, considering they are without their top attacker sidelined with a calf injury. And when you take all of that into consideration and the fact that, you know, they've got a really strong goal differential too, Harry, I think that's been most impressive. Mm-hmm. And, hey, the competition outside of the group is going to change a lot, in fairness, once they get to the knockout round. But this is, from a historical standpoint, to even position themselves to a 2-0 start should absolutely get even most casual soccer fans excited.
9: Without question. And I think the margin is the big thing, right? Because we've heard, you know, I mentioned when we were talking to Max how I'm a little bit more of a more casual soccer fan, but I have been under the assumption or the understanding that this is the golden generation, right? This is when the United States is supposed to put it all together. And we've seen that up to this point, and without one of our best players in Christian Pulisic. So to me, that has only upped the excitement. And I think the one thing, and I think people always realize this, whether it's with the World Cup or the Olympics, the thing that is so fun about these events where you are representing your country, you're rooting for your country, you hear so often in every single sport, it's us against the world. This is the actual circumstances under which it is us against the world. And to be watching our group be playing the way that they have and seeing these atmospheres across the country and all these fantastic stadiums that we have, that has been quite frankly fun to watch the rest of the world be like, oh my gosh, like they just do this everywhere across the country. Yes, it has been absolutely fun, absolutely fantastic. And I hope the ride doesn't stop, Lance, because it's genuinely been, it has certainly lifted my mood. I won't speak for you, but it's been fantastic.
8: Well, it's been fun to watch just the energy on the West Coast and everybody singing and dancing to John Denver after they knocked off Australia. So it's been pretty neat. I mean, I'm not saying that I'm going above and beyond my normal emotions for sports, and I'm not necessarily wrapping myself in an American flag. See, there we go. Even here on primetime.
9: That's right.
8: We tip our cap to John Denver. This was the song that was being played in Seattle as the Stars and Stripes were all smiles, and in a more serious note, they scored 6 goals through these first two games. That is one shy of them tying the most in a single edition of the tournament. Just think about that. That means the most goals that Team USA has ever scored in any single World Cup is 7. They've already scored 6 in the first two games. And this is why Harry and I are telling you, you could get excited, but there should be some substance behind the excitement, because this team's offensive attack is legit. Now, on that subject, Casey Keller, ESPN soccer analyst, was on the 5 p.m. edition of SportsCenter and was asked, what's the ceiling for this year's squad?
10: I think the ceiling is high. I mean, it's just that they've yet to really play against somebody that's going to push them. Turkey, obviously losing that opening match against Australia, which they dominated and just kind of made a few mistakes and got punished for it. They're going to be a much bigger test in that third match. Then we're going to have probably be able to answer that question a little bit better. But yeah, I see no reason why we can't go deep in this tournament.
8: So even the soccer aficionados, Harry, like what they're seeing. And I think if this offensive output continues, that certainly gives them a chance to compete with teams outside of Group D, but also just the well-disciplined play of the unit too, I think is important, because even if you're not a huge soccer fan, if you mentally don't stay in the game and you position yourself to get a yellow card or you just make mistakes, that's where it comes back to bite you. Team USA, I would argue, has avoided those pitfalls through the first two contests.
9: Yeah, absolutely. And again, to hear people that have been well entrenched in this for years say, like, no, this is different than what we've been watching, I don't think that's something that people should take lightly. And again, for myself, as a more casual fan, you know, with a lot of these things in sports, especially for teams that have not succeeded at the highest level, right? The U.S. men's soccer team has not necessarily done that. I am often in the college football space. Indiana football was the standard of bad for 125 years. And then Kurt Cignetti comes around and in year 127 goes 16-0 and wins a national championship. Obviously, we are talking about something completely different here. And I like to normally be sort of in the mold of, hey, like, I like to be realistic. I like to look at things and actually try to take what's in front of me and develop an opinion based on that. Lance, I'm being an optimist here, man. I want to see this team succeed. I mean, obviously, we all do, right? But for me, I am being a little bit more blind, I guess I should say, to the past, the history of this team. And again, just going off of the changes in this team, right? This is a team that has been playing overseas. They've got different experience than past rosters, and it's showing up on the pitch. And so, for me, that's not nothing.
8: The question is, can they overcome some of the obstacles, to your point, that have haunted them in previous World Cups? I think based on this start, the trajectory is positive. I wonder, though, taking it even above and beyond to what this team could do, per se, this year, will it change how we view soccer here in the States? Because remember, Harry, we've seen the women go on strong runs in the World Cup, and I would argue it's short-lived. So I'm not sold that even if the men pull off the unthinkable, let's say they just make it to the championship game, I don't know if it's going to change the national storyline and discussions in terms of where soccer is held in this country.
9: Yeah, I think it depends on how far they go. I think it depends on how many young aspiring stars are in attendance at these games to forge the next generation. But I'm like you, that part I am definitely much more optimistic, or I'm sorry, cautious on, not optimistic on.
8: Well, while soccer is creating quite the buzz, or should I say football, to the soccer diehards, we also are going to turn our attention to the hardwood. Are we on the verge of a blockbuster NBA deal? Well, hang tight. We may have some news for you here on ESPN Radio and the ESPN app.
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0: This is SportsCenter.
1: I'm Ed Benkin. We start with the end of the third round of the U.S. Open, and it has been another big day for Wyndham Clark. He is stretching his lead as he continues play on the 17th, now at 8-under for the tournament, 1-under today. That is good enough for a 7-stroke lead over 4 other golfers, including Scottie Scheffler. It's been a rough day for Xander Schauffele, however. He is 3-over today and even now for the tournament there, winding down round 3. Down to baseball, the Phillies and Mets doing battle in Philadelphia. The Phillies have a 3-0 lead. Bryce Harper has a home run of the game for the Phillies. Also, the Guardians are leading the Astros by a count of 3-1. Earlier, the Reds blew out the Yankees 10-2. The Blue Jays rallied from a 5-0 deficit to defeat the Cubs 8-6. The Padres get a 3-run home run of the 10th for Manny Machado. They beat the Rangers 6-4. Brewers fall to the Braves on a walk-off in Atlanta by a count of 4-3. At the World Cup, Ecuador and Caracas are about to get underway in Kansas City. The Netherlands beat Sweden 5-1. Germany over Ivory Coast 2-1. The College Baseball World Series, Oklahoma took game 1 over North Carolina.
2: You got zero chance to throw him out there as 18 stolen base on the year.
3: McDuffie gives up one. That's going to be an RBI after the stolen base pays off. Camden Johnson second hit. Sooners 7, Carolina 3.
1: The call on ESPN is Oklahoma wins it 9-3. WNBA, the Dream beat the Fever 113-96. Angel Reese becomes the fastest player in league history to reach 1,000 rebounds. Also, Mercury over the Storm 93-73.
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0: It's another busy weekend around the world of sports. 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